0: Himself as chairman of the Kennedy Center last year. Now he's talking about demolishing it if his name is not put on the building. He doesn't like their coverage. That's why President Trump says he's banning CNN, MS Now, and Politico from the White House.
1: It's really just cumulative stories over the last few years. You get sick of it.
0: The White House Correspondents Association response, quote, "The Constitution protects the freedom of press from government interference, and that protection does not depend on whether the president likes a news organization's coverage, agrees with its reporting, or approves of the questions its journalists ask." Cuba in the dark, a total blackout on the island today, says the energy ministry there, which says by dusk, power was restored to 5% of Havana. There have been a number of island-wide blackouts this year. And San Francisco. Thousands of security guards on strike. The workers are on the front lines at some of the nation's most profitable tech firms and luxury businesses, and they say they're struggling to pay for basic necessities. The so-called holdout juror in the Lindsey Clancy case breaking his silence. More from ABC's Peter Haralambos.
2: He's insisting he had no doubts. He said that he was being spoken over by these other jurors, that they were putting words in his mouth effectively. And that at the end of the day, when he reviewed all the evidence in the case, when he reviewed the testimony, he believed that there was ample evidence to prove that she planned this out and that she knew what she was doing. This is, again, the first time we're hearing from him through his lawyer.
0: Clancy's trial was deemed a mistrial. The Iran war keeps pushing gas prices higher. National average now $4.47 a gallon, says Gas Buddy. 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
0: Paging Jeffrey the Giraffe.
4: Toys R Us says they're planning a major expansion, adding 120 new stores nationwide. The retailer currently has 40 standalone stores and Toys R Us shops inside Macy's stores across the country. It's quite the comeback for the chain, which filed for bankruptcy and closed most of its stores in America nearly a decade ago.
0: ABC's Sam Champion. A federal judge has ruled that the Trump administration illegally terminated a $7 billion Solar for All program that was intended to make solar power accessible to more than 900,000 lower-income Americans. For the first time in May, solar supplied more of the nation's electricity than coal. One of the most widely celebrated rivalries in college football is expected to be especially intense this weekend.
5: With both the Tigers and Rebels undefeated and ranked in the AP top 10, hundreds of thousands are expected to flow into Oxford, Mississippi to be part of the historic matchup. Ole Miss wide receiver Deuce Alexander.
6: Get ready. It's going to be a bloodbath.
5: Oxford Police Chief Jeff McCutcheon and his team are intent on making sure that stays on the field.
7: I feel like it'll probably be one of the biggest crowds that any of us have ever seen.
5: Adding to the drama, Coach Lane Kiffin, who defected from Ole Miss last year, now heads the program at Baton Rouge. Jim Ryan, ABC News. I am barely
0: breathing. Tony and Grammy-winning musician Duncan Sheik has died. He was 56. The barely-breathing singer-songwriter composed the music for Spring Awakening, which ran for 860 performances. Dave Packer, ABC News.
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0: Mark Levin here. Our number, 877-381-381. Yom Kippur is just a few days away. I know my calendar. It's the highest of the holy holidays in Judaism, where Jews repent and atone. It's a very, very important holiday. So now's the time to say what's on my mind about the Jewish members of Congress, particularly in the Senate, seven of them, including Chuck Schumer, who've endorsed and are even campaigning for El Said. You're a disgrace. You covered the Jew hatred and the spreading cancer of anti-Semitism in your party and in our country. You put your party and your own political interests ahead of what is moral and right. You're absolutely shameful, and to me, you're disgusting. You know, ladies and gentlemen, you know, in this audience, I took on Tucker Carlson 18 months, 20 months ago, when nobody would. All the self-proclaimed Jewish leaders patting themselves on the back, patting themselves on the head, claiming to stand up against anti-Semitism, none of them, publicly or openly, supported me. Some of them sent me texts and emails. Some of them called me and rooted me on. And I said, well, where are you? Where are you? Now, of course, we've reached a good point where nobody fears the man anymore. I told my wife at the time, I said, Julie, I'm going to have to go in the sewer for a while and deal with this disgusting Jew-hating lowlife and his cabal and the rest of them. Somebody has to do it because nobody is. There may have been a column here or there, a comment here or there, but there was no money of prominence who would do it. So when I watch these Democrat senators, whether it's Schumer, the senator from Georgia, the senator from Michigan, and the list goes on, and I watch them endorse a man who's a Jew hater. And the Jew haters are America haters. That's what they are. Makes me sick to my stomach that these people were raised to know better. And in the face of this grave threat to Jews in this country and around the world, they side with the Islamists, the Marxists, terrorist supporters. You want to know what it was like in the 1930s? Well, you're experiencing it. You're experiencing it. The mayor of New York, the mayor of Dearborn, the mayor of Paterson, New Jersey. But they're obvious. These are obvious Jew haters. The Pikers, the Al Saeeds, obvious Jew haters. And yet the Democrats welcome them. They welcome them. There are some Republicans or former Republicans who embrace Tucker Carlson and his ilk. I've called them out. I call them the woke Reich, R-E-I-C-H. I've done battle with many of them as well. But the difference is the Republican Party does not embrace them. We have people, Jews and non-Jews, who advise the vice president over and over and over again, or they ask him to denounce Carlson. But he won't. President Trump has repeatedly. J.D. won't. That's the way it is. And if that's a litmus test for you come 2028, it's understandable. And I wish he would, but he won't. That's the truth. No, I don't think he's an anti-Semite. I don't think he's a Jew hater. But I do think his position on Israel and the Israeli government is very troubling to me. But I will say this. The Democrat Party's position is more than very troubling to me. It's intolerable. Absolutely intolerable. They wish to cut Israel off at the knees. Not even sell them military equipment. When we sell military equipment to Saudi Arabia, they say nothing. When we sell military equipment to Qatar, they say nothing. When we sell military equipment to Turkey, they say nothing. When we sell military equipment to Pakistan, they say nothing. But Israel, they seek to stop Israel and obstruct Israel, even when it comes to the Iron Dome, so they can protect themselves. These are Democrats. Democrats. There's a few Republicans who feel that way and act that way, but the vast majority do not. And that's the truth. That's the truth. You know, during the 1920s, late 1920s and early 1930s, there were Jews in Germany who were nationalists. Nationalists. Some of them had fought in World War I, of course. One in particular was a lawyer. And they would condemn the Jews in Germany who were warning that the Nazi Party, should it get stronger, should it take over, would be a dire threat to the Jewish population there. They were denounced by the nationalist Jews, most of whom eventually were sent off to concentration camps where they were killed. These seven Democrat Jewish senators, they think they can make common cause with Islamists? They think they can make common cause with people who tell us exactly what they think and exactly who they are and what they are? They trash our country. these Islamists, these Saeeds and the Pikers and the rest. And they trash it first and foremost because of its founding, the Judeo-Christian values and belief system. President Trump understands this. He sees it. He even watches what's going on social media. He's told me he does. But people bring it to him. Last time I spoke to him, I can tell you this because it's not a state secret. He said, you know what, Mark? You are hated on social media more than I am. He said, you're number one and I'm number two. I don't really care. You see, you and this audience who've been with me for decades, I haven't changed a thing. We have these newbies out there saying they're America firsters. No, you and I are the America firsters. You and I are the Tea Party. You and I are the constitutional conservatives. All these other people are wannabes. And they're deceivers. And many of them are reprobates and malcontents who seek to destroy the constitutional conservative movement and all the success of the Reagan years and the Milton Friedman years, the Bill Buckley years. It's not going to happen over my dead body. These are nobodies who've accomplished nothing. Maybe they have a website. Wow. Maybe they appear on TV from time to time. Wow. Maybe they run a magazine that nobody's ever heard of and nobody reads. Oh, my goodness. What have they achieved? Nothing. Nothing. But you and I, we're wide-eyed to this. We see it. Talk about it. We speak out against it. We'll never throw in with it. But these seven Democrat Jewish senators are disgusting. They are truly disgusting. Power at all costs. And to what end? Bigger government, destroy the Constitution, open borders, usurp citizenship. Is that the end? I think it is. I'll be right back.
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9: The midterms are almost here, and Republicans could be in deep trouble. Polls show Democrats leading in key races. Tonight, Rob Finnerty on Newsmax reveals the growing threat from the DSA and the radical left. With less than 60 days to go, Finnerty says it's time for the GOP to hit the panic button. The House may go, and control of the Senate is up for grabs. Gas prices, mortgage rates, health care, and out-of-control national debt. Americans are angry. And Newsmax shows you how the progressive left wants total control of Congress. Tallarico, El Sayed, AOC, Bernie Sanders. Finnerty reveals President Trump's secret plan to fight back. Don't miss Finnerty tonight at 8 p.m. Eastern on Newsmax. 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

0: You see, folks, we have a special relationship. You and me. We've been around a while, and we speak the truth, and we speak our heart. Don't seem to position myself, don't seek to do any of those things. Position myself for what? I don't look to have my name and my face in any newspaper because I don't care. I've got a TV show and a radio show, and I have them for a reason. It's not charity, it's because I do what I do. And we created a lot of trails in the free speech business. And what I just said to you at the opening of this program, nobody has said. Others will now say it, but nobody has said. But it needs to be said. And we shall see where all this leads, because we're in this together. You and me, Mr. and Mrs. America. We're in this together. We have a Democrat Party that hates the country, as I wrote a book about. We have a media that hate the country, as I wrote another book about, on freedom of the press. We have very evil forces in this country right now. They're not new, but they're planting their flags. And do we have the moral fortitude to call it out? If we don't, then we don't have the moral fortitude or the will to stop it. To stop it. This isn't a game with me. This isn't a press event. This isn't about me at all. It's about the future of this country. What kind of country we want. We've had people who fought and died for this country. We've had people who fought and were horribly maimed for this country. Seems to me, at a minimum, we can speak out against what's taking place in this country. The attacks on our history, the attacks on our Declaration, the attacks on our Constitution, the attacks on our fellow citizens. I'll be right back.
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3: 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Reuters Institute says we're now one of the top news brands in the nation. 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
6: Amen.
5: Several hundred protesters creating a human chain outside of the Kennedy Center demanding President Trump be removed as his chairman. Now he's talking about demolishing the building if his name's not put on it. The president banning CNN, MS Now, and Politico from the White House because he says he doesn't like their coverage.
7: It's really just cumulative stories over the last 2 years. You get sick of it.
5: CNN responding, saying in a statement, it, quote, stands fully behind our White House team and their fair and accurate reporting, adding, quote, we have a right under the U.S. Constitution to do that reporting without hindrance or interference from the government. Now, President Trump said in a social media post today that the U.S. has struck an agreement with Denmark that gives the U.S. permanent control over security and other needs in Greenland, completely addressing all of our many U.S. concerns, he says. Cuba in the dark. A total blackout on the island today, says the energy ministry there.
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1: The president is being brutalized pretty much over his decision to ban, I forget the outlets. It was Politico, I think, Mr. Producer, and two of CNN and MS Now from the White House. Said, that's it. We don't have a fair press. We don't have an objective press. You're out. And I got to thinking, whatever you think about that, I got to thinking about it. It's amazing to hear the media respond to this when the media loved Franklin Roosevelt. Loved him. And LBJ and FDR. And Obama and Biden. So I thought I'd spend a little bit of time on this with you, if I may. Oh, I've got all kinds of news articles and clips and so forth and so on, but sometimes we just don't do that. Unfreedom of the Press. My wife came up with the title. It was brilliant. Not long after the nation's founding, President Adams and his Federalist Party instituted the Sedition Act of 1798. The Richard Buell Jr. of Wesleyan University explained, "Men in the thick of a revolution may well be forgiven if they sacrifice principles to the needs of a desperate moment. But the events of the late 1790s cannot be so explained. Less than 10 years after framing the First Amendment, Congress passed and President Adams signed the Sedition Law." So what did that law do, folks? It made illegal the following. Ready? "To write, print, utter, or publish, or cause it to be done, or assist in it, any false, scandalous, and malicious writing against the government of the United States, or either House of Congress or the President, with intent to defame, or bring either into contempt or disrepute, or to excite against either the hatred of the people of the United States, or to stir up sedition, or to excite unlawful combinations against the government, to resist it, or to aid or encourage hostile designs of foreign nations." How do you like that? Adams and his party controlled, obviously, the presidency, the House, and the Senate. "Armed with this statute," Buell writes, "the Secretary of State, Timothy Pickering, proceeded to launch a systematic attack on the major opposition presses, clearly with the design of silencing them during the election of 1800. In addition, several Republican printers in the states with Federalist-controlled judicial systems were prosecuted under the common law. No one could seriously have doubted that these prosecutions represented a deliberate attempt to muzzle the Republican presses." Jefferson was a Republican. "Nevertheless, Federalists maintained that nothing, either in the Sedition Law or its administration, was inconsistent with the First Amendment," excuse me, "and that the law actually expanded freedom of publishers by liberalizing the common law of libels. The revolutionaries had an explanation for the apparent conflict between their words and their deeds. None had ever denied that the press could abuse its privileges and that such abuse should be restrained." Now, the Adams administration actually prosecuted more than 24 individuals, including journalist Thomas Cooper, editor of the North Cumberland Gazette in Pennsylvania, James Callender, a writer with the Richmond Examiner in Virginia, and Charles Holt, editor of the New London Bee in Connecticut, all of whom were fined and served prison sentences, and all of whom were more sympathetic to the Jeffersonian Republican cause. Among other things, Adams and his party, witnesses to the bloody French Revolution and the ensuing decade-long upheaval of that society, claimed the Sedition Law would not prevent legitimate criticism of the government, the exercise of press freedom, but would restrain lies from various factions and groups aimed at delegitimizing democratic rule. So the Jeffersonian Republicans countered that political criticism necessarily contained opinion as well as fact, and that no jury could determine the truth or falsehood of an opinion. Moreover, various state laws provided recourse for seditious libel. With Thomas Jefferson's victory in 1800, and his more libertarian beliefs, as well as the Republican takeover of Congress, the Sedition Act would die and freedom of the press would be honored again. Despite extraordinary provocations, the Republicans never responded as the Federalists had in the analogous circumstances of the late 1790s. Decades later, during the Civil War, Abraham Lincoln and the Republicans were dealing with the gravest threat to the Republic since its founding, a war over secession and slavery that engulfed the country eventually, resulting in more than 700,000 casualties. Historian Harold Holzer noted that following the first Bull Run disaster, the administration turns its attention not only to fighting weaponry and raising more troops, but also to quelling home front newspaper criticism.

0: En garde!
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2: Commanders. Lincoln did not initiate press suppression and remained ambivalent about its execution, but seldom intervened to prevent it. St. Michael's College professor David T.Z. Mindich adds that in 1862, after Lincoln appointed him Secretary of War, Edwin Stanton penned a letter to the president requesting sweeping powers, which would include total control of the telegraph lines. By rerouting those lines through his office, Secretary of War Stanton would keep tabs on various amounts of communication, journalistic, governmental, and personal. And on the back of Stanton's letter, Lincoln scribbled his approval. Quote, the Secretary of War has my authority to exercise its discretion in the matter within mentioned. Unquote. Having the telegraph lines running through Stanton's office made his department the nexus of war information. Lincoln visited regularly to get the latest on the war. Stanton collected news from generals, telegraph operators, and reporters. He had a journalist's love of breaking the story and an autocrat's obsession with information control. And he used his power over the telegraphs to influence what journalists did or didn't publish. In 1862, the House Judiciary Committee took up the question of telegraph censorship and called for restraint on the part of the administration's censors. On May 18, 1864, the AP distributed what turned out to be a forged copy of a presidential proclamation. The inauthenticity was unknown to the publishers and editors of the pro-Democrat, anti-war New York World and New York Journal of Commerce newspapers, who fell for the ruse and printed it. The document urged a national day of fasting, humiliation, and prayers, hinted darkly about the general state of the country, and called for a breathtaking 400,000 new volunteers. With Ulysses S. Grant enduring a bloodbath of casualties in his struggle to subdue Robert E. Lee, the proclamation seemed a cry of desperation, an admission that to prevail, the Union required both divine intervention and a huge infusion of fresh troops. It was major news, and it was a lie. An outraged Lincoln took direct action, believing these papers were damaging the Union effort and issued an executive order. And I lay it out. You can read it later. Major General John Adams Dix was ordered to execute the presidential directive, which he did reluctantly. The two papers were shut down and the two editors detained at Army headquarters. Dix soon uncovered the perpetrator of the hoax, a one-time New York Times correspondent. Times has always sucked, hasn't it? Joseph Howard, Jr. On May 21, 1864, both editors were permitted to reopen their papers. However, Lincoln's angry reaction to the two papers apparently was less about a hoax and more about the fact that the night before the publication of the forged presidential proclamation, the president had been working on an authentic proclamation that indeed did call for more troops, 300,000 more, by either enlistment or conscription. The published forgery unleashed panic within the White House and the cabinet that someone may have leaked a genuine proclamation and potentially harmed the war effort. During the course of another war, Let me take a break now, and I will continue this, because we're going to move into World War I and Woodrow Wilson. I want you to know these facts. You're not going to get them anywhere else. We'll be right back.
3: Mark Levin.
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You know, folks, you really can't understand what's happening in the Middle East by watching a few minutes of left-wing news or scrolling social media. The headlines give you the explosion. They don't give you the history. They don't tell you how we got here or what's coming next. Israel sits at the center of the storm. It's at the center of a conflict with consequences far beyond the region. The real threat of a wider war, and all of it is on the line. That's why Pastor John Hagee, the great John Hagee, who has founded Christians United for Israel, who's my pastor, my dear friend, our family's dear friend, and his family ours. He wrote, "The Middle East conflict, this is really a blockbuster, the Middle East conflict. If you want to understand the forces driving this war, and what this portends, and you need this history, and you need it for yourself and for the next generation, so I'm beseeching you to be a first-time donor to Hagee Ministries. 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That's 855-694-9647. Yep. Let's continue. We may have to do a little bit of this into the second hour, and that's fine by me. I want you to know your history, the history of the country. During the course of another war, this time World War I, President Woodrow Wilson, who had been a leading progressive intellectual for decades, and by the way, the worst racist to ever serve in public office at that level, supported a series of congressional amendments that Congress added to the Espionage Act, which collectively became known as the Sedition Act of May 16, 1918. Now that act stated in part, "Whoever, when the United States is at war, shall willfully utter, print, write, or publish any disloyal, profane, scurrilous, or abusive language about the form of government of the United States or the Constitution of the United States, or the military or naval forces of the United States or the flag of the United States," excuse me, "or the uniform of the Army or Navy or the United States into contempt, scorn, or disrepute, shall be punished by a fine of not more than $10,000 or imprisoned for not more than 20 years, or both. Provided that any employee or official of the United States government who commits any disloyal act or utters any usurpation or unpatriotic or disloyal language, or who, in an abusive or violent manner, criticizes the Army or Navy or the flag of the United States, shall be at once dismissed from the service." Numerous opponents of Wilson's war policies were charged and imprisoned. In fact, Wilson had already instituted extensive measures to curtail press freedom. Christopher Daley, professor at Boston University, has written that during the lead-up to America's interest in World War I, the Wilson administration took immediate steps at home to curtail one of the pillars of democracy, press freedom, by implementing a plan to control, manipulate, and censor all news coverage on a scale never seen in the United States' history. Following the lead of the Germans and British, Wilson elevated propaganda and censorship to strategic elements of all-out war. And even before the U.S. entered the war, Wilson had expressed the expectation that his fellow Americans would show what he considered loyalty. Wilson started one of the earliest uses of government propaganda. He waged a campaign of intimidation and outright suppression against those ethnic and socialist papers that continued to oppose the war. And taken together,
These wartime measures added up to an unprecedented assault on press freedom. Wilson also created an elaborate domestic spy network to watch German immigrants and American radicals. Federal agents arrested hundreds for making anti-war speeches and sometimes for informal and private remarks. Eugene Debs, four-time presidential candidate for the Socialist Party, was arrested in June 1918 for suggesting during a speech the young American men were fit for something better than slavery and cannon fodder. Sentenced to 10 years in prison, he defiantly ran for president in 1920 from his jail cell in Atlanta and received almost 1 million votes. And during the war, more than 2,000 men and women were arrested for disloyal speech, and over 1,200 of them went to prison. Furthermore, Wilson issued an executive order on April 13, 1917, establishing the Committee on Public Information, CPI, a massive propaganda machine that would put the government in the business of actively shaping press coverage about the war. Wilson appointed a former journalist and loyal political supporter, George Creel, to lead the operation. And the CPI was a veritable magnet for political progressives of all stripes, intellectual, muckrakers, even some socialists, all sharing a sense of the threat to democracy posed by German militarism. While the Wilson administration planted official news stories within media outlets, published an official government newspaper that was widely distributed, and secured free advertising and press publications. The CPI had a film division, the government, foreign language newspaper division, advertising division, and speakers division. At the same time, the government severely limited press access to people and operations related to the war effort. The CPI was pervasive. It mobilized 150,000 American word maestros to pitch America's involvement in the war as necessary and noble, and it goes on. And then I want to move to FDR in the next hour when we come back, because this is the great demigod of the Democrats, FDR, who got away with more civil liberties violations, more corruption, more abuse of the media, abuse of power, really, than any president we've ever had. And yet, the Democrats keep pointing to him as one of the greats. I'll be right back.

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6: ABC News. I'm Dave Packer, outside of the Kennedy Center in Washington. Hundreds of people have gathered in opposition to President Trump's takeover of the memorial and his threat to demolish it, forming a human chain. Speakers include D.C. Council Member at Large Robert White.
7: This is a guy who has decided that he is more interested in his own name, his own ego, his own image, than the people, the culture, the arts that have sustained this country.
6: President Trump saying tonight he's made a deal with Denmark to bolster the U.S. military presence in Greenland. The Danish Prime Minister says a deal will be signed next week. And the President says he's banning 3 major news organizations from the White House because he doesn't like their coverage.
8: Politico and MS Now, which nobody ever heard of, and CNN, which is doing very poorly. The reason they do so poorly is because they have no credibility. And if they had credibility, I wouldn't be sitting here right now. So we are banning them. Yes, we are. And there may be others to follow.
6: In a statement, the White House Correspondents Association saying this is about, quote, the right of the American people to receive a full and independent account of the activities, policies, and decisions of whoever occupies the nation's highest office. Paint at the pump, price for a gallon of regular gas, $4.47, according to Gas Buddy. Diesel prices averaging $6.44 a gallon. That's putting the squeeze on John Quinzenberry, a truck driver in northern Indiana.
9: I've been looking for other jobs as well, and there's not a lot available right now.
6: Benjamin Vreimberg is the first person to find the pilot of the F-16 that crashed yesterday near Traverse City, Michigan, after he safely ejected.
10: Just want people to know that this guy is a hero, because he could have crashed into Traverse City and a lot of people would have died potentially.
6: Instead, the pilot ditched the plane in an open field. You're listening to ABC News.
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6: consumer alert before the holiday season gets into full swing. A growing number of retailers are scaling back their return policies.
1: Macy's gradually yet dramatically slashed their return window, which at one point was a year. Now it's just 30 days. Home Depot also recently changing its policy to 30 days, unused with proof of purchase for Halloween and holiday decor. So why the change? Retailers say returns are expensive and processing one can cost the company. And companies are warning customers that future returns could be denied.
6: ABC's Morgan Norwood. The estate of Betty White is at the center of a legal fight over the money she wanted for the Los Angeles Zoo.
12: When she died in 2021 at the age of 99, her will was written to send money to the zoo through a nonprofit called the Greater Los Angeles Zoo Association. Back then, the group worked with the LA Zoo. Now it does not. The two had a falling out. Now it gets stuck in court. Her estate is asking a judge to make it so the money goes directly to the LA Zoo as Betty White wanted.
6: ABC's Alex Stone. Anthropic says its AI model, Claude, is significantly aiding in the development of building its successor. They say it's handling about a quarter of the model research and development under human supervision. Volkswagen is recalling more than 208,000 Tiguan, Atlas, and Audi Q3 vehicles because a broken steering rack housing can result in loss of steering control, increasing risk of a crash. Dave Packer, ABC News.
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20: 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He's here. 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
21: Hello, America. 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Our number, 877-381-3811, 877-381-3811, Woodrow Wilson. Now we're going to move to FDR. This will surprise many of you, although it shouldn't. Let me make sure I start at the right place here, ladies and gentlemen. Yes, here we are. David Beto, professor at the University of Alabama, has written of President Franklin Roosevelt in his war against the press during the New Deal and later World War II. For example, he writes, at its inception in 1934, the Federal Communications Commission reduced the license renewal period for stations from 3 years to 6 months. That's all. This would allow Roosevelt maximum authority over the life and death of radio stations. Meanwhile, Roosevelt tapped Herbert L. Petty as secretary of the FCC and its predecessor, the Federal Radio Commission. Petty had overseen radio for Roosevelt in his 1932 campaign. After his appointment, he worked in tandem with the Democrat National Committee to handle, quote, radio matters with both the networks and local stations. It didn't take long for broadcasters to get the message. NBC announced that it was limiting broadcasts contrary to the policies of the United States government. CBS Vice President Henry Bellows said that no broadcast would be permitted over the Columbia Broadcasting System that in any way was critical of any policy of the administration. And he elaborated that the Columbia system was at the disposal of FDR and his administration, and they would permit no broadcast that did not have his approval. Local station owners and network executives alike took it for granted, as editor and publisher observed, that each station had to dance to government tunes because it is under government license. You following this, folks? But Roosevelt's manipulation and reach went well beyond the nascent broadcast media. Beto explained that Roosevelt intimidation efforts reached their apogee in the hands of the Special Senate Committee on Lobbying. The president indirectly recruited Senator Hugo Black. Now, Hugo Black was a member of the Klan. He was a lawyer for the Klan in Alabama, and he would become FDR's first nominee to the Supreme Court, and, of course, he was confirmed by the Democrats. A zealous and effective New Deal loyalist as chair, the Black Committee undertook a wide-ranging investigation into anti-New Deal critics, including journalists. These are all Democrats. Black was granted access to tax returns dating back to 1925 of such critics as David Lawrence of the United States News. He then demanded that his targets turn over their private telegrams and telegraph companies, let the committee search copies of all incoming and outgoing telegrams for the first 9 months of 1935. When Western Union refused on privacy grounds, the FCC at Black's urging ordered it to comply. So they were giving them private Western Union telegraph communications. The extent of the government's intrusion into private telegram communications was shocking. Over a nearly three-month period at the end of 1933, writes Beto, FCC and Black Committee staffers searched great stacks of telegrams in Western Union's D.C. office. Operating with virtually no restriction, they read the communications of sundry lobbyists, newspaper publishers, and conservative political activists, as well as every member of Congress. Writing to Black, one investigator stated that they'd gone through 35,000 to 50,000 telegrams per day. Various newspapers and members of Congress later estimated that staffers had examined some 5 million telegrams over the course of the investigation. The committee used the information it found as a basis for more than 1,000 new subpoenas, and one of these was for all incoming and outgoing telegrams, not just those sent through Washington, D.C., of White House cows and anti-New Deal newspaper chain in the Northwest. Hugo Black would become Roosevelt's first appointee to the Supreme Court. Early in his career, he'd been a member of the Ku Klux Klan, a lawyer for them. In another example, Beto writes that during the 1930s, newspaper publisher Edward Rumley formed an alliance with other New Deal critics, including newspaper publisher Frank Gannett, the well-known conservationist and civil libertarian Amos Pinchot. On the same day that FDR announced his court-packing plan in 1937, the trio organized the Committee for Constitutional Government. Gannett wrote the checks. Rumley ran day-to-day operations. The CCG led perhaps the first successful offensive against the New Deal, pioneering the use of direct mail and helping to defeat the court-packing plan. But where are the media today, ladies and gentlemen? For this, Rumley was singled out by Roosevelt's congressional loyalists. Didn't take long for the Democrats to strike back. In 1938, Senator Sherman Minton of Indiana announced a sweeping investigation of lobbies targeting forces opposed to the objectives of the administration. The Minton committee staff arrived en masse at the CCG's office, where they began copying files. After watching this for several hours, Rumley ordered them out, charging them with an illegal fishing expedition. But Senator Minton's undoing, however, was his proposal to make it a felony to publish as a fact anything known to be false. Well, finally, there was a resulting public backlash over a perceived threat to free speech, which led to the collapse of the investigation. But over the next decade, the CCG distributed over 82 million pieces of literature, criticizing such policies as expanded government medical insurance, public housing, and labor legislation. Roosevelt was also a huge admirer of this George Creel that I just spoke about, Woodrow Wilson's top propagandist. And it goes on and on and on. And I'll tell you what else he did. He unleashed the IRS against certain publishers that he didn't like the publisher of the Philadelphia Inquirer, who was anti-New Deal and a Republican. And he wasn't alone. He supported publishers who supported his agenda by protecting them. But he went after publishers who opposed his agenda by investigating them. Pretty bad stuff, don't you think, Mr. Producer? But let's talk about Barack Obama. Let's bring it up before we run out of time here. His relationship, not just with the working press, but with the media owners, publishers, and commentators. And like Roosevelt, Obama acted against the media in a variety of significant ways. A retired Washington Post executive editor writing an opinion page piece explained that the Justice Department secretly subpoenaed and seized from telephone companies 2 months of records for 20 Associated Press phone lines and switchboards used by more than 100 reporters in four of its news bureaus. It's the AP. The Obama administration subpoenaed and seized records of telephone calls and emails between several New York Times reporters and government officials, between a Fox News reporter, we know him, James Rosen, and a State Department contact analyst, and between two journalists and a former CIA officer. Specifically, in 2010, the FBI spied on James Rosen, a then Fox News reporter, collecting his cell phone records, seizing 2 days of his personal emails, using his State Department security badge to track his movements in and out the department. The FBI also accused him of violating the Espionage Act of 1917. At the very least, either as an aider, abettor, or a co-conspirator, they said, with one of his government sources. James Risen, not to be confused with James Rosen, a reporter for the New York Times, was also treated as a co-conspirator with a government source who was indicted by the Obama administration under the Espionage Act of 1917. James Risen was subpoenaed. The government sought access to his phone and computer records, tried to compel him to testify against one of his sources, and for several years threatened him with imprisonment. Risen would later describe the Obama administration as, quote, the greatest enemy of press freedom in a generation. You folks have never heard about any of this, have you, or you don't remember it? The AP found that the Obama administration used the 1917 Espionage Act with unprecedented vigor, prosecuting more people under the law for leaking sensitive information to the public than all previous modern administrations combined. Obama's Justice Department dug into confidential communications between news organizations and their sources as part of that effort. In response to the Obama administration's surveillance of the AP, its CEO, Gary Pruitt, asserted that these records potentially reveal communications with confidential sources across all of the news-gathering activities undertaken by the AP during a two-month period, provide a roadmap to AP's news-gathering operations, and disclose information about AP's activities and operations that the government has no conceivable right to know. The Obama administration also briefly entertained the idea of overseeing content of the radio programming and so forth and so on. So Trump says, Politico, CNN, and MS Now, you can get out of the White House. You guys, you're not reporters. You're advocates for the left in the Democrat Party. And he's accused of being the biggest authoritarian ever as president of the United States, Mr. Producer. Do you think he is? You think he is, Rich? Do you hear what these guys, other presidents were doing? Again, you don't have to agree with what President Trump is doing. But this history is important. Context is important. FDR is loved by the modern media, the modern Democrat Party. He was the biggest authoritarian in American presidential history. And he's praised by the historians. Why? Because he was a socialist. That's why. I'll be right back.
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0: One more time. Here we go. I think one of these days, Mr. Producer, I should do a host show of our music, don't you? I wonder if the affiliates would object to that.
1: I don't think so.
0: I don't think so. All right. Okey-dokey. I don't know how much time we have in this segment. Do we have more than 2 minutes? Governor Sarah Huckabee Sanders, she's in the Oval Office. The media is very upset. The president has banned three of these media sources. Doesn't mean he shut them down. He hasn't turned the IRS on them. Nobody's gone to prison. Nobody's being subpoenaed. You know, this is what past presidents have done. Again, whether you agree with them or not, I'm just giving you context. And here she is and here he is. Cut 22, go.
2: If they want to write him, that's fine. But I don't have to let him into my, into the people's house. Yeah, please.
3: Governor Sanders,
2: the governor, go ahead.
3: Sure. I think it's hard for you to argue against a free press when you're literally standing in the Oval Office asking questions of the president of the United States. He's been more accessible and easier to talk to than any president in history. Think about the previous administration where he could barely get through a press conference, and yet you have the opportunity to stand here in the Oval Office and ask questions to the leader of the free world. I mean, that's pretty free. And you're standing here asking those questions. I think the president is right to support the First Amendment, but he's also right to ask that you be honest and fair. That's not an unreasonable thing.
2: Well, look at the way you treated Biden. He went a year and a half without having a press conference. A year and a half. And what was the question you asked him most? What is your favorite flavored ice cream? Okay? What? I think you asked him that question once. What ice cream do you like the best? I mean, I heard that question so many times, and he'd always say, vanilla. That's a good thing. It was very consistent. I'm surprised he got that right. But he'd always say vanilla.
0: Now I'm in the mood for lactose-free ice cream, Mr. Producer. Chocolate. They asked me, it's chocolate. It's always chocolate. Now and then vanilla, but mostly chocolate. Oh, yeah. I don't know what I'd do. Probably lose a good 20 pounds if they didn't come up with these dairy-free so-called milk products. Seriously. It's a weird thing, by the way, lactose intolerance. It mostly occurs in blacks and Jews. And I think that's a fairly obvious reason. Cow's milk and so forth, because neither really had much access to it. Historically, and your body, you know, reacts to these things and grows for or against these things. But to me, it's been the greatest development since sliced bread. And let me tell you something else. I like sliced bread, too. And don't let my wife hear this. I like white, soft, sliced bread. Do you like that, Mr. Producer? Nothing better. I go to the store, and there's 7 grains and 12 grains. Who wants to be crunching down on stuff? Do you want it between your teeth and in your mouth? And I want bread. It's same with peanut butter. Crunchy peanut butter. Who wants crunchy peanut butter? You want peanuts? Eat peanuts. You want peanut butter? All right, you ready? Nothing better than a peanut butter and jelly sandwich on white bread. I love it. And maybe some Ruffles, you know, potato chips. What's wrong with that? Nothing's wrong with that. I like it. So what? I'll be right back.

0: The midterms are almost here, and Republicans could be in deep trouble. Polls show Democrats leading in key races. Tonight, Rob Finnerty on Newsmax reveals the growing threat from the DSA and the radical left. With less than 60 days to go, Finnerty says it's time for the GOP to hit the panic button. The House may go, and control of the Senate is up for grabs. Gas prices, mortgage rates, health care, and out-of-control national debt. Americans are angry. And Newsmax shows you how the progressive left wants total control of Congress. Tallarico, El Sayed, AOC, Bernie Sanders. Finnerty reveals President Trump's secret plan to fight back. Don't miss Finnerty tonight at 8 p.m. Eastern on Newsmax. 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
2: ABC News, I'm Dave Packer. Outside the Kennedy Center in Washington, hundreds of people gathering in opposition to President Trump's takeover of the memorial and his threat to demolish it, forming a human chain. President Trump saying tonight that he has a deal with Denmark to bolster the U.S. military presence in Greenland. The Danish prime minister says the deal will be signed next week. Pain at the pump, the price for a gallon of regular gas, $4.47, according to Gas Buddy, with diesel prices averaging $6.44 a gallon. The price is taking a toll on truck drivers like Sonny Kishore, who lives and works in the South Bend, Indiana area.
3: It affects a lot. I had to find a job and do this because this is my passion, driving, but also being paid and to match up with the cost of living these days.
2: Warren Buffett is stepping down as chairman of Berkshire Hathaway. Buffett stepped down as CEO of the company late last year. His son, Howard, will succeed him as chairman. This is...
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1: Bing, ding, da-ba-dee-da-ba-dee. 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President Trump in the Oval Office today. And you know, Governor Sarah Huckabee Sanders, she's right when she says, you have access to this man every day, hours every day. He answers every question and so forth. It's kind of hard to say he's against communicating with the press, and the press hates him. We know that. They hate him. They've tried to destroy him. They work with the Democrats. We all know that, and they know it. It's a game. It's a fan dance. And in the Oval Office, he's taking another question, and listen to this one. Cut 23, go.
2: Mr. President, many leading Democrats have condemned far-left streamer Hassan Piker. What is your take on him, and do you think he's a liability for Democrats?
3: I think he's a terrible liability. I think he's got a power over some of these Democrats, and he'll be voting that way. I mean, he's a communist, there's no question about it. And the Democrats have a lot of communists, and the communists can hold up the party because it only takes a few votes when you have a close election. Well, you'll have a fairly close. I hope the Republicans are going to do well, but you're going to have, it's going to be pretty close. And a group of 3, 4, 5, 10 people can steer a party in a certain direction. That's, you know, both parties. Yeah, no, he's a guy who's his statements are so bad. How a Jewish person could vote for a Democrat is not even, if you think of it, not even believable.
1: I agree with
3: and
1: that.
3: And yet they will. It's amazing. But it is not possible in a world of rationality that somebody who's Jewish, that somebody who's black could vote to be a Democrat, could vote for a Democrat. the things that have been said about different groups of people by them are incredible. And the mainstream Democrats, I know many of them and I'm friendly with many of them, but they've gone way left because they've had no choice. Not because they don't believe it. They know communism's never worked. They know socialism's never worked. But these people are petrified of the radical left, and he's one of them.
1: Michael Rappaport used to be a lib. Now he's very solid. He may be a Republican even at this point. He's a Trump supporter now, and he's had enough of this, what's going on in New York City. He's been very vocal. He's been on social media. He's been in the press and so forth. Very impressive, as a matter of fact. He's flirting with running for mayor of New York when the time comes again against Mondami. Here's what he said. He said this today. Cut 24, go.
4: 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He ran his campaign divisively. He's been divisive every single day since he's been in office.

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2: The motivation to engage, too. What's interesting, troubling, is all these people that I've been talking about, they hate America. Tucker Carlson hates America. El Sayed hates America. Piker hates America. Mandami hates America. The mayor of Dearbornistan hates America. The mayor Patterson hates America. They hate America. It's so true. I've told you this over and over and over again. I even wrote a book called The Democrat Party Hates America, and that was so troubling, so toxic, that some bookstores didn't even put it on their shelves. Oh, we can't do that. Now, they can put all kinds of pornography on there and other stuff, but that book, man, you needed a brown paper bag to even carry it around. It was the thickest book I've ever written, and I could have written it twice as thick. But it gives you the chapter and verse of a racist, bigoted, anti-Semitic, anti-Christian, anti-American political party. That doesn't mean all Democrats are that way. Many of you have served in the military and so forth. It's not what I'm talking about. The party, institutionally, that's its history. That's its history. If you choose to be part of it, there's nothing I can do about it. But that's its history. And they do hate America. They're going after AI and data centers because that would put us way ahead of China. And it is the fourth industrial revolution. That's what I've been calling it. And it's starting to pick up some steam, the fourth industrial revolution. You know, when I did my first show on A1 data centers about a month or so ago on Fox, nobody was talking about it. They just weren't. Or if they were talking about it, they were joining in the fear-mongering and the complete propaganda operation. And so I decided it was a Saturday or Sunday when I got up in the morning. I said, no, we're going to change that. We're going to change that whole thing. We're going to push back because this is outrageous. This is a technology. This is a moment where we can actually cure cancer, perhaps, or cure Alzheimer's, perhaps, 5 years, 10 years. Who knows? Who knows? We can't know what the future holds, but we know that the capacity for computing, the speed with which data can be accessed, and the amount of data is unimaginable. So, of course, somebody's going to create a nuclear bomb? No, somebody's going to create a better wheel. That's right. I'll be right back.
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0: 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My favorite season. 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And if you see a post-purchase survey, please be sure to mention that you heard it on the Mark Levin Show. You heard about Cozy Earth right here. And I'm glad they came to us because I want to make this a household name. You'll see why if you give them a chance. Just give them a chance. Caroline Levin on Fox News. Dems want to destroy America. Cut one, go.
1: In 47 days, every single person watching your program and every single common sense, good, hardworking American across this country has a choice to make. And the 47th president of the United States needs you, and again, every common sense American across the country tonight to get out and vote, because these are indeed the most important midterm elections in the history of our country. And it is because we are facing a major, massive contrast. America truly is at a crossroads. Do we want to continue to be a country that embraces common sense under President Trump and Republicans, like secure borders, like supporting our police, like the largest middle class tax cuts in American history, which put thousands of dollars back into the pockets of hardworking Americans? Or do we want to be a country that no longer recognizes itself? Because that's what the Democrats want to do. They want to fundamentally not change America. They want to destroy America.
0: Mm-hmm. Absolutely. 100%. You see this ridiculous campaign ad by Jamie Lee Curtis and Robert De Niro and J. Michael Ludwig. That guy used to be great. Now he's a complete disgrace. And others in a video, they're going to defend the Constitution, don't you know? Don't you know? That's right, rip it apart. Rip it apart. Jam four more Democrats in the Senate. That's right, get rid of the Electoral College. Pack the Supreme Court so it loses its independence. Becomes a Democrat Party Politburo. They got a zillion plans for defending the Constitution, don't you know? Cut three, go.
2: Hi, I'm Jamie Lee Curtis.
3: Noah Wiley.
4: Robert De Niro.
0: All right, hold on a second. I don't mean to be out of the culture, but I am. I'm not in the culture. I'm in a bubble. I don't care about this culture, the other culture, some guy's culture. No. Who's Noah Wiley, Mr. Producer? You don't know either? I don't know. Who's Noah Wiley? Let's start from the top. And who is Raymond Gerard Estevez? Oh, it's Martin Sheen. Is that sort of like John, what's the comedian's name that I mocked, Mr. Producer? You know what? Your memory's as bad as mine. This is like, what was that movie with the three old guys? I can't remember even that name. Yeah. Anyway, it's John Leibowitz is his real name. But he goes by John, come on now. Stewart. John Stewart. John Leibowitz. Johnny. John Leibowitz. But he goes by John Stewart, don't you know? At the top, please. Cut three, go.
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6: 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Martin Sheen.
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7: That I will continue to bear true faith and allegiance to the same.
5: And that I take this obligation freely.
6: Without any mental reservation or purpose of evasion.
0: Hold on. Did he just say without any mental reservation? I think he did. It's mental reservation, mental case. That's Ramon Gerard Estevez, a.k.a. Martin Sheen. Go ahead.
2: To affirm my oath to the Constitution.
5: And I hope you will too.
0: You don't take an oath to the Constitution, nitwit. Oh, good Lord. And which constitution, ours or somebody else's? I almost lost my constitution just listening to them, Mr. Producer. And I'm J. Michael Ludig. Now, nobody knows who this guy is. I know who he is. We worked at the court together years and years ago when he was a good guy. But Donald Trump had a way of, you know, some of these people just went nuts. They couldn't handle him. It's hilarious in a sick way. I'm J. Michael Ludig. Well, congratulations. Who are you again? Oh, you. Yeah, sure. I'm Ramon Gerard Estevez. Say what? Oh, Michael Sheen. Yes, I'm taking an oath. No, you're not, Jamie. You think you can get that without mental reservation? Make sure I'm right about that. I'd hate to mock him if I'm incorrect. We'll see if we can do that. We'll be right back.
10: If it's happening in Alabama, across the country, or around the world, we're talking about it.
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3: News. I'm Dave Packer. Several media outlets to be banned from the White House.
4: President Trump saying he's banning three major news organizations, CNN, MS Now, and Politico, from the White House because he doesn't like their coverage.
15: We are banning them, yes, we are, and there may be others to follow.
4: With Robert F. Kennedy Jr. standing silently behind him, the president also defending his threat to tear down the Kennedy Center.
16: That's ABC's Mary Bruce. Now, the White House Correspondents Association in a statement saying, quote, the president said it plainly in the Oval Office, describing his own planned action as a ban on the free press. Also today, the president announcing a deal with Denmark to bolster the U.S. military presence in Greenland after months of threatening to take the island by force from the NATO ally. Denmark's prime minister says it will be signed this week. In San Francisco, hundreds of security guards on strike. The workers are on the front lines of some of the nation's most profitable tech firms and luxury businesses. And they say they're struggling with paying for basic necessities. Gloria Rodriguez with ABC TV affiliate KGO.
17: They couldn't come to an agreement, so I'm told that they will continue negotiating on Wednesday. Right now, it's unclear how long they will be striking, but they say they will strike as long as they need to get what they want.
16: In southwestern New Hampshire, a nearly two-day manhunt for a person police had described as potentially armed came to an end this morning. 39-year-old Patrick Allen Boyer was taken into custody shortly after outside of a Walmart in Keene. State Police Chairman, or Captain, I should say, Vincent Greco.
18: Responding officers and our aviation unit were able to locate Boyer in a foot pursuit involving two state troopers and a Keene police officer ensued, which resulted in Boyer's apprehension.
16: Police said they'd been trying to find Boyer since Wednesday night after a reported assault. Pentagon releasing a new trove of declassified UFO files, one showing six mysterious objects moving in unison. You're listening to ABC News.
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16: Measles outbreak in Pennsylvania. The state reports 36 new cases since Wednesday, bringing the outbreak to 767 illnesses. And the health department is warning of a possible measles exposure at Children's Hospital of Philadelphia.
20: And now the state is requesting assistance from the CDC's disease detectives to help contain the outbreak. But the state is also saying it would rescind that request if the CDC did not acknowledge the 4 measles deaths it had reported. It comes after an online feud between Health Secretary RFK Jr. and Pennsylvania Governor Josh Shapiro about the deaths. Yuri Benajad, ABC News, New York.
16: Longtime Berkshire Hathaway chairman Warren Buffett's resigning.
21: The so-called Oracle of Omaha has turned the reins of the $1 trillion conglomerate over to successor Greg Abel. Did that at the beginning of the year. Now he's turning over the chairmanship of Berkshire Hathaway to his son, Howard. Warren Buffett says in a letter to shareholders that 60-plus years in, I still have the best job in the world. Going forward, the statement says Greg runs the company, Howard will guard its culture and balance, and both are worth more than anything on our balance sheet.
16: ABC's Sherry Preston. New York Yankees are placing 3-time AL MVP Aaron Judge on the 10-day injured list because of a right calf strain. It means Judge will miss most of the remaining regular season. A rare humpback whale sighting off the Northern California coast. The whale was seen in the San Francisco Bay Area in a delta in the Sacramento River, about 60 miles from the ocean. Dave Packer, ABC News.
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8: He's here. 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
0: Hello, America. 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Our number, hello, 877-381-3811, 877-381-3811. Let's do this way, Mr. Producer. Let's play all of Cut 3. Then let's play Ramon Gerard Estevez, a.k.a. Martin Sheen's little comment, okay? Can we do it that way? And then I think we play the Mumblers. We haven't played them in forever. Because this will be now added to the Mumblers. This is liberals and Democrats, you know, mumbling through. Cut 3, go.
22: Hi, I'm Jamie Lee Curtis.
0: Hi,
23: Noah
0: Jamie.
23: Wiley.
24: Robert De Niro.
25: J. Michael Ludig.
6: Ramon Ooh. Gerard Estevez, a.k.a. Martin Sheen.
7: Dr. Isaiah Ike Wilson III, Colonel, United States Army retired.
22: And I do solemnly swear that I will support
24: and defend the Constitution of the United States
9: against all enemies, foreign and domestic.
7: That I will continue to bear true faith and allegiance to the same.
5: And that I take this obligation freely.
6: Here without any mental reservation or purpose of evasion.
22: I am proud to affirm my oath to the Constitution.
5: And I hope you will too.
6: Without any mental reservation.
0: There you go. It's metal. He says metal. Without any mental reservation. Do that again.
6: Without any mental reservation.
0: Yeah, there's no question about it. And so he will be added to our hall of shame of left-wing Democrat mumblers. Go.
26: What are they? Can it get a funding? It goes track.
27: They have an eye.
28: It costs when if you they just gave you gave them.
29: With the withdraw bringing U.S. home troops from home
27: and the
28: you need somebody.
30: Wait. So what? Finally.
31: Budget.
32: But resist, we much. We must, and we will much about that be committed.
28: I'm a warrior.
26: You know, that it was.
28: I mean, they said that.
33: Look, the yeah.
34: Lives are stripped. Was it him?
28: Why? I didn't.
35: We can walk and chew gum.
36: We hold these truths to be self-evident. All men and women created by go. You know the thing.
37: True international effort to pressure.
38: Been impeached for inciting the erection.
39: Donald John Trump incited the erection. Insurrection.
40: And what am I doing here? I'm going to lose track here. And
35: to confidence in the integrity.
40: Economic.
36: No! Don't let him.
37: You know how much I'm going to do with the deficit this year.
40: Bridges and those bones that are collapsing.
41: And you know it is.
42: Happy birthday, dear Valley.
35: Part of some of the leadership of
40: Kajan Katanji drowned Jackson.
34: You docs are good, but there's any angels in heaven, they're all nurses, male and female.
40: God save the queen, man.
41: President Trump incited an erection.
37: Mess with the women on America.
40: Beer brewed here. It is used to make the brew beer in this refinery.
1: Oh, Earth Rider, thanks for the Great Lakes. I wonder why he said that.
2: Participated in an erection.
37: Say hello to Oyster Bunnies. Come on up, Bunnies. He calls the erectionist who stormed.
1: After I signed the Pack Act.
35: Assault bill.
1: What's going on here? They just turned off my... I'm going to go vote.
39: People are aroused. I haven't seen people so aroused in a very, very long time.
3: What he's doing in Minneapolis, it is a disgrace.
6: Without any mental reservation?
0: I cannot believe we haven't played that in such a long time. Some people collect stamps. Some people collect coins. I collect the left-wing mumblers. And we will continue to do so, and we will do that a little bit more often, because why it cracks me up, that's why. Nicole Wallace, do you remember Nicole Wallace? Not George Wallace, although if you look at her in the right light, she looks a lot like George Wallace, and I don't mean to put down George Wallace in any respect. Nicole Wallace. She was once a Republican. Oh, yes. She worked for John McCain. She undermined Sarah Palin. And she took that 3.5 IQ over to MSLSD, which is now MS Now, which is still MSLSD. They changed the name. Did they change anything else? No. And the name is even dumber. MS Now. Excuse me? What are you talking about? Anyway... What did she have to say today? Cut four, go.
4: These are questions that people will wrestle with, not just for the rest of our lives, but for the next 200 years.
0: Why didn't anyone
4: do anything? And I think the question about why didn't people cover the most powerful organs is another one they're going to wrestle with. My personal opinion is
0: What'd she say there, Ms. Furness? Why didn't people cover the most powerful organs? I'm sorry, Rich, you got to add that one, too. I don't even know what she's talking about. Does anybody know what she's talking about? Oh, that Donald Trump is attacking our institutions, our organs, our most powerful organs. Go ahead.
4: Our competitive notion to cover, like, I think covering other media in legacy media was a weird thing. Like, I think people used to.
0: Boy, is she rambling or what? Hello, hello. What are you talking about? Go ahead.
4: Oh, we can't say what's happening over there. But to your point, they're no longer, you know, neutral sort of organs of the media. They're active.
0: What is this with the organs? She's got organs on the brain, may I say? I think I did. That would be Nicole Wallace. Go ahead.
4: In my opinion, participants in the weakening and destruction of our democracy.
0: Oh, my God. I just lost 20 IQ points. So that means my IQ is only 185 now, Rich. Holy mackerel. How dumb do you have to be MS Now? Excuse you. You know this guy, Hassan Pucker? This Islamist jihadi piece of crap. Hassan Pucker. He gets more TV time, which gets him more followers, you know, the bots. In Pakistan, the mountains of Pakistan. This is where, you know, Fuentes gets an audience, and Katarlson gets an audience, and Pucker gets an audience. Oh, yes. By the way, this guy Fuentes, you ever seen his hands, Rich? They're like massive. His hands are bigger than Bill Clinton's hands. They're bigger than Newsom's hands. Like the hands of an orangutan. They're just massive. And then he's trying to grow a beard and a mustache, you know, which looks like, I don't want to use foul language, Mr. Producer. It's fuzz. It's fuzz. He can't do it. He can't pull it off. You got to get through puberty first. I say this as a public service announcement to the guy. No offense. No offense. Now, he thinks he's a white supremacist, but he can't be a white supremacist. Why is that, Mark? Because he has Mexican blood. Oh, that's right. Fuentes, that's right. Fuentes. I hate to put this guy down. He apparently has or had a lovely grandmother who used to listen to this show. Maybe she still does. And little Nikki would listen to it as a result. Little Nikki Fuentes. They probably still call him Little Nick, despite the size of his hands. Probably still Little Nicky. But he's not even the worst of them anymore. And I mean that, Fuentes. I mean that. You're not. You're not the worst of them anymore. This guy Puker is the worst of the bunch. He's got an IQ of a tomato. Excuse me, cholera. He's got like this tiny little head on this big body. Have you noticed that too, Rich? It's a tiny head. It's a shrunken head. Do they shrink heads in Turkey? I don't even know what they do in Turkey. Why would you name a country after a bird anyway? What's that all about? But in any event, guy's got a tiny head. He's walking around in these, $2,500 suits. He's driving a Porsche, multi-million dollar home, in a swanky part of L.A. America sucks. America sucks. Mao was great. Mao's great. America's worse than Al-Qaeda. Americans owe reparations. Throw this dumb bastard out of the country. But, you know, he's a perfect example. Perfect example of birthright citizenship. I've told you this 1,000 times. Parents, Turks, they give birth to the little bastard, the guy, and then they take him back to the lovely Turkey. He's radicalized, and he comes back to the United States. He hates the United States. And he gets rich off of this stuff. All these guys are getting rich, trashing America. Getting rich, trashing America. Democrats are all in on this guy, except when they're not. What happened to Ro Khanman? Ro Khanman, the Khanna, who represents part of Silicon Valley. This guy was a moderate, he was a centrist, and he's a leftist. Another guy. His wife's playing the stocks, they get extremely wealthy. And he's barking about the rich. Hey, the rich, the guy's worth hundreds of millions of dollars. Another immigrant family over the years. The guy hates America. Plattner, he runs up the Main. Can I see the Nazi tattoo on your chest? I really want to see it. What was his first name? Plattner's first name? Adolf? What the hell was his name? I don't even remember. Grand Platt. I didn't know that there was a Nazi tattoo. I just thought it was very cool looking, you know. Very cool. And they'd all run up there. Bernie Sanders, the Erin Corey of the Democrat Party. Hey, yeah, whip him. I like him. He's got a notch. That's okay. Schumer, he's up there davening. Yes. I got to be the majority. Anything to be majority leader. Yeah. Then the woman said, he raped me. Oops, okay. Some have said he molested. We didn't believe. He grabbed, he punched, he did. But now she said, now we back away. And they get a pass, all these Democrats. Puker was the greatest thing since falafel. Greatest thing since falafel. And then he keeps saying this stuff. And he's hurting us in the polls. And we don't mean Poland. He's hurting us in the polls, the political polls. Oh. Well, we got to get away from Puker. I don't know him. Then he comes to Washington. This guy, El Sayed, or as they like to say in the homeland in Egypt, El Sayed! Anyway, so El Sayed, he's in the United States. United States sucks, it's awful, it's this, it's that. We want Medicare for all, Medicare for his wife, the lovely Ms. El Sayed. Doesn't take any insurance, not public, not, nah, we want cash. Excuse me, I thought of Medicare. Hey, cash. Money talks and BS walks. Cash. I want cash. Oh. And there's El Sayed. What does El Sayed mean? The Sayed? You know where? I remember Spanish. El was the. You remember that, Mr. Producer? I don't remember much. 3 years of high school Spanish. All I know are 10 curse words. That's it. That's all I know. My wife speaks fluent Spanish. She didn't take a day of Spanish, but she grew up around people who spoke Spanish. So she knows Spanish. She's fluent in Spanish. So I got guys talking to me. They're talking to me in Spanish, probably saying stuff behind my back. And my wife tells me what they said. Ooh, another fan. Nonetheless, El Sayed, the Sayed. Listen, I'm really a capitalist, but I want to nationalize health care, and we need reparations, and America sucks. All the same thing. Now they're telling, hush. Then you got Debbie Dingell, a.k.a. Debbie Dingell-Berry. She got the Congress. She was a lobbyist. Her husband was in office till he was about 112. Unfortunately, he passed away. She took his slot. And there she is. She's Debbie Dingell-Berry. And what does she say? I'm so sick of hearing about Piker. I stop bringing him up to me. Oh, okay, I'm sorry. I should have. Yeah, stop it. Stop it. Meanwhile, they have a woman who is Jewish, who is a senator in Michigan. She worked at the CIA, don't you know? Well, there's a lot of people that work at the CIA. I don't know what she did at the CIA. I mean, just because somebody works at the CIA, just because, look, I love the Marines. My grandfather was a Marine. My great uncle was a Marine. They fought in World War II. Very brave, heroic men. But, you know, Oswald was a Marine. So it just depends on who the person is, right? So she works at the CIA. What is she doing? She's campaigning for El Sayed in Michigan. Michigan. She'll probably go to synagogue for about 2 minutes on Yom Kippur, read a few passages out of the Torah. She's done her atonement. She's done her penance. And off she goes, back campaigning for El Sayed. I'll be right back.
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Oh, yeah. All right, let's take some calls here. I'll pull up the call board. Yeah, yeah. Let's see. Don't forget to watch Life, Liberty, and Levin, please. 8 p.m. Eastern Time, tomorrow night, Sunday night. These are great shows. I know you're going to love them. I know you're going to love them. And if you're not sure you can watch them live, why don't you set your DVR right now or whatever recording device you use? I'd love to have you watch it. I would. You're going to be great. They're going to be great. You're going to be great. We're all great. But Saturday night, 8 p.m. Eastern Time on Fox. 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We'll be right back.

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4: ABC News, I'm Dave Backer. Several media outlets to be banned from the White House.
5: President Trump saying he's banning three major news organizations, CNN, MS Now, and Politico, from the White House because he doesn't like their coverage.
6: We are banning them, yes, we are, and there may be others to follow.
5: With Robert F. Kennedy Jr. standing silently behind him, the president also defending his threat to tear down the Kennedy Center.
4: ABC's Mary Bruce now on that White House press ban. The White House Correspondents Association saying, quote, the president said it plainly in the Oval Office, describing his own planned action as a ban on the free press. Also today, the president announcing a deal with Denmark to bolster the U.S. military presence in Greenland after months of threatening to take the island by force from the NATO ally. The power grid in Cuba collapsed today, millions of people across the island without electricity. Cuba says the problem started with transmission lines in the western part of the country.
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1: 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And then welcome to the Pure Talk family. Welcome for joining with the rest of us. All right. Let's take a call, shall we? Alan, Bangor, Maine, the great WVOM. Alan, how are you, sir?
2: Mark, thank you so much for taking my call. God bless you. You're an absolute treasure for this country. I just want you to know that. I know you take a lot of slings and arrows, but I'm calling you, Mark, because I need a hand.
1: Yes,
2: I need a hand, Mark. My state needs a hand. Probably both of them, because it's going to be a heavy lift. I hate to be the dark rain cloud, but folks,
1: is Collins in trouble?
2: I'm really thinking so. I can feel it. I know it. I'm taking just the left is so wound up and fired up because ICE and all of the other minions have just fired their base up so much. Everybody, I know nobody is just enthusiastic to come out for Susan Collins. I know she's not, you know, Ted Cruz or anything, but she's an absolute.
1: She's the best we're gonna get.
2: She's a very wonderful woman. She's very moderate. She loves her state.
1: Well, you know, I endorsed her.
2: I know you did, Mark.
1: Hold on one second. Hi, honey. What do we have, 10 years worth of this? You're so pretty. Huh? Yes, I'm on the air. I'm allowed to say you look beautiful.
3: I'm speechless.
1: Come over here. Come to the microphone. First of all, say hi to Alan from Bangor, Maine. He's very worried about what's going on with Susan Collins, that she may not win. Isn't that correct, Alan?
2: Yes,
1: where's Alan?
2: Yes,
1: Well, tell my wife and me. Tell me what's going on.
2: Well, Mark, it's what happened with Graham Plattner is he really became he got his base fired up because he came out. He was something different. You know, he wasn't like, as they said, he wasn't grown in a fat. You know, he was so called like out of the woodwork, you know, and he wasn't. He was an actual actor, whatever. What he did though was fire his base up. So they're going to come out of the woodwork.
1: Concerned Republicans are just too docile. I'm worried about it too. Yeah. We're going to keep pumping this hard.
2: I hope so, because this midterm election is one of the most I feel important. We've dumped so much work into getting Trump into there. We did so much to get him in there, and not just that, but the hate, the absolute hate. I mean, up here we have Lewis Stan, Lewis Stand is just like, it's just, it's an absolute fraud fest. I mean, I don't want the vice president to come up. I want Trump himself. I want the people to get off the couch. I want people to get fired up like they did 2 years ago, Mark, because we have to. We don't have a choice. And if Susan Collins loses, it's just going to be impeachment, impeachment. And not just that, too, but everything he's worked for is just going to be flushed down the toilet. So, the base, I mean, I remember Rush always saying that they want to detach the base. Remember that? He's always like, they want to detach the base. They have to detach the base. The base is so important, you guys, for Donald Trump. He listens to us. But right now, though, we're so comfortable is that we're relying on one man. You know, up here in Maine, we have ice fishing derbies. Everybody comes out of the woodwork for ice fishing derby. Well, right now, at first.
1: Well, that sounds like fun.
2: I mean, even hunting season, too. We got to get these guys out to vote, you know? I mean, we got men in our locker rooms with our young girls. We've got our.
1: Yeah, what?
2: Climbing through the roof. Yeah, absolutely. The Democrats are just so. I mean, Mark, you know it. I mean, just
1: right.
2: Our state isn't.
1: All right, listen to me, Alan. You're going to have a nervous breakdown. Listen to me. We're going to do everything we can here. I can promise you that. I can promise you that. We're going to do everything we can here. We can only carry so much water, but we carry a lot here, and we are going to press our case. One of the things that concerns me, and Mr. Producer and I had this discussion before we came on air this evening, there are candidates that are hurting in fairly conservative states, and we can't even get them on the program. So these are candidates that I'm prepared to hold my nose and support to help turn out the base for them. But they don't even seem to know what's in their best interests. It's very odd. Very odd. Now, what did you call that? Ice fishing? Is that what you... So you cut a hole and you put it in and you're fishing through the hole. Is that it?
2: The water will freeze over our lakes and ponds and...
1: I understand. So is this is fun? Sitting in 0-degree weather with a fishing pole, hoping that something bites on that? What are you doing?
2: Yeah, absolutely. It's real fun. It's you would love it, Mark. If you come up, we'll take
1: trust me. I wouldn't. I'm sick of snow. I've had enough of it. That's why winter comes. I'm going south.

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2: Wish you a happy birthday and Yom Kippur on the same day.
3: Isn't that amazing?
2: It's wonderful.
3: Thank you. And
2: I wish you the best always. Also, I am lactose intolerant, and my favorite ice cream is chocolate. Chocolate.
3: You know what I'm going to do, Mary? I'm trying to lose weight, but not tonight. I've got to get some of that ice cream. I can't help it now. You know, the president was talking about Biden with vanilla. I'm going, wait a minute. Now I want some of that.
2: I know, me too. Well,
3: yes.
2: I don't know if I'm allowed to name the company that buy the ice cream. Okay, it's called Lactaid, L-A-C.
3: I agree. I get the same stuff.
2: Oh,
3: in the round container.
2: Yes, and like a navy blue, and the and it's creamy and delicious. And if you gave that to someone who didn't know, they wouldn't know.
3: They don't know.
2: Oh,
3: it's like the milk. They don't know.
2: Exactly.
3: And you know, Breyers has the lactose free vanilla, but I can't find the chocolate ever, so I don't buy it. I go with the other one.
2: Me too. Now,
3: and they were the first anyway.
2: They were, and we should honor that.
3: We will honor
2: that. One question.
3: Yes.
2: We will. Delicious. chocolate. Why has Hassan Piker not in charge with sedition?
3: I wonder about that. When's the last time we ever charged anyone with sedition? It's probably back in the 30s or 40s when we used to do that sort of thing, you know? I don't know.
2: And what about when Nancy Pelosi ripped up the State of the Union speech right behind President? Isn't that a seditious act?
3: No, not really. It's just a stupid act by a moron.
2: Stupid act by a moron.
3: Yes.
2: But Hassan Piker is vile, and he's vile against the United States, we the people, the Constitution, et cetera, et cetera.
3: Somebody, they ought to put their heads together at the Department of Justice and figure out if there's anything they can do. If they can't, they can't. But maybe there's something. Besides, he hates the country so much. Why would he want to stay here?
2: I know. Well, because freedom of speech. You know, he's not going to go to another country where they'll stop him.
3: No, it's because he's a liar. He loves it.
2: Oh.
3: He loves the culture. He loves the wealth. He loves the attention. But he gets it by being anti-American. He's a complete fraud and a phony.
2: Yes, sir. Yes, he is. And he should be charged with sedition.
3: Rancho Mirage is a very nice part of the country, except for about 90% of the people there. But otherwise, it's very nice, don't you think?
2: Well, I'm one of the other people here.
3: I know.
2: And yes, we are very nice. Yes.
3: All right. You take care. You sound like a sweetheart. What'd you say, Rich? We'll be right back.
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0: was a quick week. Very, very quick. Now, Monday, Yom Kippur, I will not be here. These holidays are falling on Mondays and Fridays. So, but we'll have a great show. And don't forget, Life, Liberty, and Levin, tomorrow night, 8 p.m. Eastern. Please set your DVR or whatever recording device you use. And Sunday, these are big shows. 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And the guests are just fantastic. 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Set your DVR, set your recording device, whatever you use. 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
1: Hi, Mark. How are you?
0: I'm okay.
1: Happy almost birthday. Happy holidays and happy almost birthday.
0: But we're going to run out of time.
1: No,
0: go.
1: I just wanted to say that the International Fellowship for Christians and Jews is a charity I've known about and supported for years. And they're wonderful. And I'm in an interfaith marriage for 35 years. And it's beautiful. So I just don't understand why the holiest place on the planet is attacked, but you go back and you realize it's the war between good and evil.
0: It really is. It's a civilizational war between good and evil. You're 100% right. Thank you, Eileen, and God bless you, my friend. Every Friday, in your honor, Americans, Ray Charles and America. Here we go.

0: is officially over. The weekend begins right now. Don't forget, 8 p.m. Eastern time tomorrow night, just for you, Life, Liberty, and Levin. Sunday night, same time, same place, just for you. Set your DVR. Set your recorder. All right, we salute our armed forces, police officers, firefighters, emergency personnel, ICE, our truckers, the men and women in Israel, the men and women in Ukraine, the men and women in Iran, and you, the American people. Thank God for you. Good night, Spritey and Griffey and Pepsi and Smokey. Good night, Zelda and Gigi and Indy and Patton and Rory. Good night, Marty and Barney. Good night, Dad and Mom. Good night, Leo and Joe and Bernard. Good night, Teddy. Good night, Lou. Good night, Eric. Good night, Tony. And the list of patriots goes on, unfortunately. Have a wonderful weekend. Use your voice. Family, friends, social circles, church, synagogue. Make the case for America against the enemy here. It's up to us. And I will see you tomorrow night on Fox. God bless.
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1: 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ABC News. I'm Dave Packer in Washington, D.C. Singers and live performances as hundreds gathered outside the Kennedy Center Friday night, forming a human chain in opposition to President Trump's takeover of the memorial and his threat to demolish it. D.C. Council Member at Large Robert White spoke.
7: This is a monument that was not falling down or bankrupt before he put his hands on it.
1: President Trump says he's banning three major news organizations, CNN, MS Now, and Politico, from the White House because he doesn't like their coverage.
8: It's really just cumulative stories over the last few years. You get sick of it.
1: In a statement, Politico responding, quote, "We will vigorously defend our First Amendment rights against any attempt to restrict them." The president Friday signed a Russia sanctions bill championed by the late Senator Lindsey Graham into law. It expands sanctions, tariffs, and prohibitions on Russia in order to add pressure for Vladimir Putin to negotiate an end to the war in Ukraine. Meanwhile, in Russia, parliamentary elections are underway. Anti-war parties stripped from the ballot.
9: The only anti-war party, Russia's oldest liberal party, Yabloko, was banned from taking part, and that was interesting because for years the Kremlin had tolerated the party, seeing it as helping to create an illusion of democracy, but not this time. And that seems to be because there were signs that Yabloko was attracting unusual support because of its anti-war position.
1: ABC's Patrick Reval. A preview of next week's United Nations General Assembly from UN spokesperson Stéphane Dujarric.
10: Alongside the mandated meetings, there are about 168 events that are scheduled during the high-level week. And member states have so far submitted about 1,000 requests for bilateral amongst themselves.
1: The NYPD says that this year they're expecting multiple protests. 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
1: A recall alert for some Volkswagen drivers.
15: Hang on to your steering wheel. Loss of control is possible because of a problem with the steering rack housing in some Volkswagens and Audis. VW recalling more than 200,000 Tiguans, model year 2018, also 2018 and 2019 Atlases, and Audi Q3s, model years 2019 through 2021. VW says the risk of a crash is greatest during parking or low-speed maneuvers. Wayne Cabot, ABC News.
1: It was a millisecond software defect that caused the cancellation of more than 2,000 flights in and out of the United Kingdom last week. That according to a preliminary report from the country's air traffic services. The defect was in a system that allocates codes which identify flights on radar. One state reports hacking of private water systems.
16: Foreign actors targeted small private water providers in Colorado, according to the governor's office. The two incidents consisted of individuals changing equipment settings and disabling remote access and alarms, according to Colorado Governor Jared Polis. The systems impacted service for less than 200 people each. Now, the office doesn't say who is behind these attacks, but they do say they're aware that any activity targeting water systems around the country did occur.
1: It's ABC's Luke Barr. The Fat Bear Week bracelets are finally out. The contest to see who packed on the most weight before hibernation includes new competitors, Bear 89, known as Backpack, and 151 Walker. Dave Packer, ABC News.
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17: You want to hear about fake elections and troublesome elections? Yeah, Russia began voting today in the country's first parliamentary elections since the full-scale invasion of Ukraine. New York Times reporter reports that he was struck by the utter lack of campaigning through the streets of Moscow. No signs, no campaigning, no buttons, no nothing. The elections are no mean free or fair. Russian standards, this weekend's vote is shaping up to be unsurprising. The only anti-war party was barred from the ballot. Hundreds of thousands of people have fled the country, including most of Russia's vocal opposition. The New York Times asks, what's the point? Well, Vladimir Putin can use these results and say, I won the election. But if your anti-war party is not allowed on the ballot, you have to ask yourself, what's so good about winning this election? You worry about elections. How about Russia? President Trump, we talked about this earlier, wants to ban journalists from CNN, Politico, and MS Now from the White House. He said he wanted to do it immediately, but they all continued to do their job at the White House. So who knows if it's saber-rattling or he's just looking to cause a little trouble or it's a little bit of marketing or trying to diffuse another situation, but that's the big news of today. Let's see here. The FAA requested that the president put an eternal flame atop his proposed arch. That's interesting. Let's see here. What else is going on? This is a good story. This is a good Friday night story. Scientists announced this week that they've identified a new cat species. It's called Tilcalio. Living in the crowd forests of Bolivia's section of the Andes Mountains, they have leopard-like spots and are smaller than most house cats. Something you always want to know. The discovery came after a family took an adorable 3-pound wildcat named Tigrino, which they brought to a wildlife sanctuary after realizing it was ill-suited for domestic life. The size raised the curiosity of the researcher, resulting in the first species added to the cat family tree since pampas cats were described in 1923. So it's been 103 years since they discovered another cat species, and it was discovered in the Andes Mountains. How about that? In business news, Warren Buffett, my old neighbor. That's true. He was my old neighbor. I lived about two blocks from Warren Buffett. Remind me to tell you the Warren Buffett story. Warren Buffett, the 96-year-old billionaire, is stepping down as chairman of Berkshire Hathaway. He will be succeeded by his 71-year-old son, Howard. Among the things he said, he pledged Berkshire Hathaway will never leave Omaha, Nebraska. I love Berkshire Hathaway. It is such a great story. Remind me someday to tell you the my Warren Buffett story. I've got a really, really good story about Warren Buffett. A couple of them, actually. Let's see here. The lone holdout from that deadlocked jury in the Lindsey Clancy story released a statement
0: It's not that surprising. He said, I listened to all the evidence. I listened to all the videos. I watched all the tapes. I heard all the evidence. I read all the evidence. I thought she was guilty. I thought she was guilty, and I thought she planned it. That's why he thought she deserved the death penalty. Not shocking. Trump has called the $400 million super PAC run by his political advisors my money that I control. That was in response to a campaign watchdog group that filed a complaint. It's Donald Trump's money, and he can do what he wants with it. The driver who killed two people by crashing into a bus, which led to that fatal helicopter news crash, was charged with murder. Those flash floods in Nepal from a couple weeks ago, 8,000 people dead or missing. 8,000 people dead or missing from that glacier that melted and that water and that flash flood that came down the mountain. Pretty unbelievable. And we mentioned Duncan Sheik, who passed away at the age of 56. So that's the headlines for you. And give a shout. By the way, you know, we'll do that at some point during the show. 1-844-2-McGraw, 1-844-262-4729. Let's go to those phones. Gil in San Antonio. Gil, welcome to America at Night.
21: Yes, McGraw. We were talking a few nights ago. One of your guests was talking about his time at the 1985 earthquake in Mexico City.
0: Yeah.
21: Tomorrow will be the anniversary. It was September 19, 1985. And when it took place, I was living in El Paso in very much a Hispanic household. My wife at the time was from Mexico, and we spoke Spanish in our home, so our children would become bilingual. And we were watching the Mexican version of the Today Show. It was called Hoy Mismo. And at the time that the earthquake struck, the screen went blank because the Televisa studio, Televisa Chapultepec, came down as one of the buildings that was destroyed, and it went off the air. And we got news flashes, of course, about what was going on. And I had just done about 4 years of medical training with the U.S. Army. And I thought I was ready, and I was on the first plane from Juarez, Mexico, to Mexico City with everything that I could put together that I thought would help.
0: Yeah.
21: And I was there for about 2 weeks.
0: Was it as devastating as Peter Mayer from CBS News talked about?
21: It was worse. It was worse. They wouldn't let people like me who were foreigners engage in anything dangerous, like going into the ruins.
0: Sure.
21: Of the buildings. Mexico has a big mining economy, and they brought in miners from the different mines from close by to do that kind of work, to go into the ruins and try to find people.
0: Wow, interesting.
21: My job was to escort the bodies of the mothers and the newborns that we pulled out of the hospital that your guest was talking about, and we took them to a baseball field to be identified and to have the death certificate signed. They were easy because the mothers had an identification bracelet around her wrist, and of course the newborns around the ankle. So we had the names.
0: That's tragic.
21: I was involved in that process.
0: Wow, but terrible.
21: One quick thing, why I had to leave. The saddest part of the whole thing is many, many buildings that came down. No efforts at all were made to rescue those people. And their loved ones were camped out by the building waiting for rescue that never came.
0: Mm.
21: And they finally came with a very, very high potency antiseptic. And they sprayed all of those buildings because of all of the rotting flesh they were afraid of.
0: Terrible.
21: Sepsis and everything.
0: What a terrible story. Hey, Gil, I got to go. Thanks for the phone call. What a terrible story, but it just goes to show your heart that you'd drop everything and go try and help that the earthquake victims of Mexico City, just like Peter Mayer did, right? It was an interesting part of the conversation. If you missed that conversation with Peter Mayer, it's up on the podcast. Just go to America at Night Live or go to any one of the podcasts where the podcasts are found and search for America at Night. I believe that was last Friday night. It was part of our 9/11 show. So just look for September 11th. It was Peter Mayer, and he can tell you the story about that. And, of course, how he handled 9/11. It was a pretty riveting conversation. He was fantastic. Stay right there. A lot of criticism about the media. I've been meaning to talk about this all week, but I haven't been able to find the time. I'm going to take to task Jake Tapper of CNN. Wait till you hear this takedown. We'll do it next on America at Night.
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0: 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I've been surfing here since I was a kid. Now, seeing my grandson out on the water, it means everything to me. 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
1: All right, so let's get right to it. I've been trying to tell this story all week, but I haven't been able to. And it has to do with Jake Tapper from ABC News. And I am shocked. Maybe somebody else noticed this. But I didn't see it all week. And I, after Tuesday night, when I didn't air it, when I didn't say anything Tuesday night, I thought, well, look, I'm going to at least hear about this all week long. But I have yet to hear this criticism of Jake Tapper. And so I would feel remiss as a talk show host if I didn't call out Jake Tapper of CNN, who I have no ill will towards. I've interviewed him once or twice in like a round robin book tour. But I don't know the man other than, you know, he has absolutely no idea who I am. And I don't just watch him on the news. Seems like a fine man, good family man. But I was watching him this week, and I got to call him out. Did anybody see the news story where Jake Tapper is interviewing Gavin Newsom? So Jake Tapper does one of these, let's go get a presidential candidate and get him out of a, you know, desk office situation. And let's do something and go somewhere and I'll interview him as the common man. And so he takes, and apparently Gavin Newsom, governor of California, agrees to, that they take him and Jake Tapper to a river, and they proceed, the two of them, to fly fish in this river while they're talking about, you know, oh, you know, family, kids, philosophical, and everything else, right? And so sort of get to the inner workings of the man. And they don't do this much often, but, you know, Kurt Gowdy used to have a fishing show back in the day. I think these are the best shows. George Plimpton had a show where he would shoot baskets with, like, Bill Russell, and they'd talk about sports, or they'd have conversations, and then they'd walk over to the park bench, and they'd sit down, and they'd, you know, he'd sit down with Tom Seaver or Wilt Chamberlain or somebody, and he'd have these sort of esoteric conversations. So this is what Jake Tapper's trying to do. And here's the criticism. So Gavin Newsom's in the, they're both in the water, and Gavin Newsom is putting a fly on a fly rod, and he's tying the fly, and they got the waders on, and they got the this on, and they got the fly rods, and Gavin Newsom clearly knows how to fly fish. Jake Tapper, embarrassingly bad. If you know anything about fly fishing, and I am not an expert, but the man's wrists were flopping all over the place. So he's flopping around with his fly rod. And Gavin Newsom's, you know, when you got the fly rod, you're supposed to keep your wrist stiff. And the rod and the reel and your forearm and your wrist, all it's all one, right? It's all, you do not break the wrist as you cast the line out, and then the fly lands in the water, and whether you're dry flying or using a nymph, right, you act accordingly. But Jake Tapper's cast was so embarrassingly bad, I couldn't hear any of the questions or any of the answers. I was just mesmerized by how bad Jake Tapper's casting was when it came to fly fishing. And that is a mortal sin. I'm sorry. If he's a fly fisherman, go out on the lake, go out on the river, have your conversation with the presidential candidate, fine. If you play basketball and you can shoot hoops, or you want to play darts, or you want to play shuffleboard, or how about a tennis match and we can talk, and then right, anything. But if you don't know how to fly fish, do not put a fly fishing rod in your arm, or at least take a lesson, something. Jake Tapper, you're killing me over here. It was not good. It was embarrassingly bad. It was as embarrassing as Michael Dukakis and that helmet as he drove around on that tank. It was just a bad look. It was such a bad look. I couldn't stop but looking at how bad his cast was. So Jake Tapper, come on, man. Somebody at CNN had to give you a lesson. All right, phone numbers 1-844-2-McGraw, 1-844-462-4729. Had to get that off my chest. Stay right there. We got lots more to get to. We got open phones. We have a couple lines open for you right now. Looking, as always, for first-time callers. We'll always bump them up to the front. We got plenty of text messages to get to. We got plenty of voicemails and a couple phone calls. Stay right there as we continue on a Friday night. America at Night. Back in a moment.

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0: call 844-2-McGraw and be a part of the conversation on America at Night with McGraw Millhaven.
1: All right, 1-844-2-McGraw, 1-844-462-4729. Text messages are coming in. Hey, McGraw, I thought your show was non-political. This is from Minnesota. I thought your show was non-political. Letting Bill O'Reilly spew unchallenged for 20 minutes is hardly apolitical. Also, you forgot to discuss the circumstances of his firing from Fox News. Very disappointing, McGraw. This one's from Delaware. Do you know that Pizza Hut had a great $6 all-you-can-eat pizza and pasta buffet? You know, now that you mention it, I didn't know it was $6, but I remember Pizza Hut having a pretty good buffet like that. I don't think it was $6 when I was there, but it was pretty good. Let's see here. This is from Dallas, Texas. Bill is totally full of himself. I worked for the largest multi-product raw materials supplier in the U.S. Once upon a time, the U.S. made almost everything. Now it's a sea, coast-to-coast of vacant large buildings and manufacturing sites, even high-tech electronic facilities. In the last 10 years, no manufacturers brought production back to the U.S. I heard years ago that the U.S. can no longer go on a ground war because we don't even make shovels anymore. Let's see here. Here's another one from, here you go. Here, this is from Mississippi. Why do you always find it necessary to make nasty comments or any kind of comment that is absolutely unnecessary when your phone callers come on and try to talk to you and say some things you don't like? Also, you never let anyone finish. You just jump in and they can never finish their story or comment before you got to chime in. I guess it's the journalist inside of you. I'm not sure. It's your show. Do what you want. I'm telling you, looking in, you look like a jerk. He doesn't call me a jerk, though. He calls me a donkey. You look like a donkey when you say things about the person who just called in. Just shut up after it's over. Thank them and move on. You know, I appreciate that constructive criticism. It's very difficult no one to hold them and no one to fold them, because sometimes people will rant. They never take a breath. They never ramble. It's not a monologue. It's a conversation. When people start to monologue and they go on 17 different tangents, I got to cut them off. I get it, but they can't just dominate the whole show. A phone call can't go on for 20 minutes. So at some point I have to cut them off. At some point, you make your point, you make your second point. Once you're on your third or fourth point and you haven't taken a breath, I got to cut you off. I'm sorry. I got phone calls, I got text messages, I got voicemails. I got to keep the show moving. So valid. And just sometimes do I err on the side of cutting them off too soon? Maybe. I'm human. It's live radio. I do the best I can. It isn't like we're sitting here and having six people debate over when I should cut the guy off and let's go to lunch and chew on it and we can come back. I have to make an instantaneous decision. So I do what I can. BG from New York texts in every night. And tonight he texts in, not blue, not red, not white. I love America. God bless America. And from the 314, love your show. Here's another one. Virginia, love you on America at Night. Thank you. Elaine texting in from Virginia. My favorite NFL announcers, Jack Buck and Hank Stram. Lindsey Nelson wore colorful sports coats. Yes, he did. Tom Brookshire, Pat Summerall, John Madden, Don Meredith, Don Meredith, Frank Gifford, Howard Cosell, Red Grange, George Connor, Ray Scott, and Van Patrick. Those are some names in the past. Not Kurt Gowdy. Very disappointed you didn't like Kurt Gowdy. Yeah, I had a chance to work with Jack Buck at the end of his life, and it was a true honor. I work with his daughter now. Julie works at the station. What a great family. Always been very, very nice to me. Let's go to Sherry in Fredericksburg, Texas. Sherry, you were on America at Night. Thanks for checking in.
2: Well, thank you. I said something the last time I called that was incorrect, but I want to, you know, I'll feel better if I explain.
1: Okay.
2: My friend's father is one of five boys. I can't imagine what his grandmother had to put up with, but anyway, they all grew up to be over 6 feet tall. And my friend is 6'3" to 6'5", and his tallest cousin is 6'11". Now it's interesting, but my friend went from 5 inches, which he could hold in his hand today. I guess tallness just ran in the family or something, but he could have held himself in his family, in his hand today. And he went from 5 inches to about 6'5" in his lifetime. So
1: well,
2: what did you
1: misspeak the other night that you wanted to correct?
2: Well, I said he was 5'11". He was 6'11". That's his tallest cousin, see?
1: Oh, I see. So
2: and
1: you
2: I
1: were
2: thought,
1: confused.
2: I couldn't go with somebody that tall. I'd be afraid of him bumping his head on things, you know. I don't know. I guess he could get through my house okay.
1: Did he ask you out at some point?
2: My friend?
1: Yes.
2: We knew each other over a period of time because he delivers Thai food to me twice a week. And
1: gotcha.
2: He takes me to town. I don't drive anymore.
1: Oh,
2: you know?
1: Okay.
2: I used to be about 5'6" and better. But, you know, I have a refrigerator. I'm as tall as my refrigerator.
1: Yeah,
2: I noticed my refrigerator through the years, you know, kept getting taller. So I haven't really measured myself. I don't want to know how much I've shrunk, you know.
1: You called in because you gave the wrong height for the person you were talking about.
2: Yeah, I couldn't. Oh, yeah. 5'11" is that's. I don't
1: well,
2: think I
1: you
2: could
1: know,
2: go with someone that tall.
1: You mentioned he had 5 brothers, and what was the grandmother thinking, right? Or what was his mother thinking? You know, we were young. Yeah, we had 6 in our family, 5 girls and me, and. You know, God love them. I love every one of them. One's crazier than the next. They're all insane. And they growing up as a boy in a house full of girls. Dad wasn't around, so it was my mom, my cousin and I. When my cousin was there, it was like, you know, oh my goodness, there's another male in the house. But we didn't have any male influences, and so we had a house full of women. And it's you know, I wouldn't recommend it. Love him to death. That's why that Dolly Parton line from that lyric was so great. I'm going to butcher the line. I'm so grateful. I have these memories from my childhood that I'll always cherish, but I wouldn't give, I wouldn't take $1 million to go back to live it again or I'm thankful for the way I was raised, but I never want to go back and do it again. you know, but the chaos of a big family, that's lost today, right? I mean, people just don't have big families anymore.
2: Well, I have a granddaughter that beats up on her older brother. And I, you know, and she's got to grow out of that. And sometimes younger daughters can beat up on their, you know, older brothers, and that's,
1: yes.

0: En garde!
1: Fencing is taking the nation by storm. 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Learn more at tryfencing.org.
2: Suddenly her smile went away. She said, "Young man, you should consider yourself lucky to be alive. We've had several people come in here with the same symptoms as yours. Your symptoms were more severe. They went out of here in body bags. You should never have another vaccine again in your life. I have stood by that nurse's advice and survived all of the subsequent idiotic vaccines."
3: Did I say anything about the swine flu vaccine in 1976? Did I say anything about that? Did I mention that at all? We had a woman who wrote a book about polio vaccines on. I don't know. I don't think I said anything about the swine flu vaccine in 1976. I don't know much about it. I'd have to do a little research on it. Don't know much about it. But I do thank you for the phone call, and I'm glad you're better, or you're over it, and you're still with us. I appreciate it. Let's go to Mary Jo in Ohio. Mary Jo, welcome to America at Night.
4: Our family business, we had a rule, as few rules as possible, because things could change that way. Because in the more employees you had, the more. So anyway, I was going to tell you, Kodak was an interesting company. They had their own calendar. They had a close to years out of business now. My son worked for Hewlett Packard, and business slowed down. And they said, "Well, why don't you just take like a leave of absence?" And I don't know. I think she's paid, but she bicycled through Denmark until business picked up again. They say that Apple is a great company to work for, but I just thought, you know, in the business world, it's kind of interesting. Talk to you later. Bye.
3: That is the fastest talking woman since those FedEx commercials. Man, she was fast. It was like 45 minutes worth of content in 6 seconds. Kodak, I think, is Kodak still in business? I don't know if they're out of business. But the story, I don't know if this is true or not, but apparently Kodak invented the digital camera and then stuffed it in a drawer. Think about, right, when digital cameras came out, everyone stopped buying film. You stopped processing all the pictures at the, right? You had to go to the photo mat and get your pictures developed. And you had negatives. Think about that for a second, right? You'd have to get a camera and you had to put film in the camera. Then you had the throwaway cameras. You take the pictures. All of that's gone away. Remember you had photo mats outside of, like in parking lots, drive-through photo mats. I remember as a kid, I was watching a commercial, and it was for one of those Sure Shot commercials. Had to have been like a James Garner commercial. That was Polaroid, and so it was definitely a Kodak, and it was one of those pocket cameras. And they said, "Look, it takes bigger pictures than the camera." And I thought to myself, "Wow, how does it do that? How does a camera take a bigger picture of itself? That's amazing." But yeah, no, once the digital camera came out, then it's all. The other thing, too, I was talking to somebody about cameras today. You know, you go on your phone and you've got thousands of pictures. You don't want to delete them because it's the picture of your little kid at the softball game when they're 3 years old, right? Or it's her first birthday and they got cake all over her face, or it was a funny picture of her and the dog. So you don't want to get rid of those pictures, so you save them. But then they're interspersed with all these other pictures, you know, screenshots of the nail in the tire that you had to send to the mechanic, which you don't really need anymore. But we pay for this cloud storage, so you pay $10 a month to keep all your pictures, right? And you're going to keep these pictures in perpetuity to look at the picture of the face on the first birthday two or three times. It would make sense to just print out the pictures, but there's no real way to print out the pictures anymore. So we continue to pay for this cloud storage. I mean, what a great scam. You have these pictures on your phone, and everyone's generating more and more pictures. No one's deleting any of them, and they're all going on the cloud, and they're all in, and you have to buy more storage, and so it's not $20 a month, $30 a month.

0: month to save pictures that you look at three times. And then when you die, what happens to the pictures then? Then you have to print them out, or somebody else has to print them out. So, I mean, this, I'm glad we get a chance to take more pictures, but it seems, what are you supposed to do with them after you die? What happens next? Let's go to John Doe. Let's talk about Lindsey Graham. John, what do you got?
1: I was just hearing about Lindsey Graham. I know he passed, and they're honoring him with what he did in the past. But how about the word Grahamnesty? He wanted to give amnesty to illegals, and is that word not allowed? They won't honor him with dignity like they're honoring him to bomb the hell out of Iran. And also, how can Trump, could he arrest the Federal Reserve board members for not agreeing with him and saying that they drive cars and they could be domestic terrorists because they did not stop the rate hike?
0: I missed that story. Did Donald Trump say that? I missed that story. I don't know. Do I have time? No, I don't. Let's do this. We'll take a quick break. America at Night, back in a moment.
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Time passes so quickly listening to your show. I've learned so much from guests and callers. Thank you for being you. Kathy, thank you for that nice, lovely text. We love what we do every single day here. We love the callers, the texts, the phone calls, the guests, the camaraderie, the conversation. That's what makes it so much fun each and every night. It surely is a true pleasure to do this every single night. Our thanks to Rita Rich for filling in tonight and Tom DeLack. We're done. Have a great weekend. We're back Monday with a whole new week of shows. Be safe. Thanks for putting up with me, and we'll see you Monday night.

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6: DC News. I'm Dave Packer. Reaction from journalists in Washington after President Trump said Friday he plans to ban CNN, MS Now, and Politico from the White House because he doesn't like their coverage.
7: We are banning them, yes, we are, and there may be others to follow.
6: ABC's Mary Bruce details the response from White House correspondents.
8: In this statement, the Correspondents Association says freedom of the press, quote, does not depend on whether the president likes a news organization's coverage, agrees with its reporting, or approves of the questions its journalists ask. Adding, this is, quote, about the right of the American people to receive a full and independent account of the activities, policies, and decision of whoever occupies the nation's highest office.
6: President Trump saying Friday night that he has a deal with Denmark to bolster the U.S. military presence in Greenland. The Danish prime minister says the deal will be signed next week. Big protest Friday at the Kennedy Center. Several hundred there creating a human chain outside the building demanding President Trump be removed as chairman.
9: What? You can either join hands now or join hands as you get around the Kennedy Center, but we're going to show that we are here to protect this space.
6: Trump installed himself as chairman of the Kennedy Center last year. Now he's talking about demolishing it if his name isn't put on the building. Hundreds of San Francisco security guards on strike. The workers are on the front lines of some of the nation's most profitable tech firms and luxury businesses, and they say they're struggling with paying for basic necessities. ABC's Gloria Rodriguez.
10: They couldn't come to an agreement, so I'm told that they will continue negotiating on Wednesday. Right now, it's unclear how long they will be striking, but they say they will strike as long as they need to get what they want.
6: This weekend, the flood threat shifts to the mid-Atlantic and Northwest. Meanwhile,
11: it's all about this extreme heat. We'll still have some 100-degree heat in places like Memphis and Meridian into the weekend. Thankfully, the pattern's finally changing. It's easing into next week.
6: ABC News senior meteorologist Lee Goldberg. 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
6: The murder trial of former American Idol contestant Caleb Flynn is underway.
12: In court, Flynn visibly sobbing as prosecutors played the chilling 911 calls he made.
13: Somebody broke into my home. Somebody broke into my home and shot my wife. There's blood everywhere. Oh my God, oh my God, oh my God.
12: The prosecutors telling the jury it was all a staged break-in, saying Flynn shot his wife twice in the head as she slept. Authorities say he was motivated by an affair. The defense admitting Flynn was unfaithful, but saying that doesn't make him a killer.
6: ABC's Morgan Norwood. Florida confirms a dengue fever death. The state is experiencing one of its worst surges of dengue in decades. Meta is facing a lawsuit by more than 70 people who say their intimate moments were recorded by smart glasses.
14: Among those suing are some users in California who say it caught them undressing, going to the bathroom, having sex, entering passwords. One guy who put his glasses on the bathroom counter says it unknowingly recorded him. Meta markets the glasses as a way to hear audio, take calls, capture video without having to whip out a smartphone. It intends to fight these allegations. Wayne Cabot, ABC News.
6: Mississippi will assemble the state's largest law enforcement presence for a college football game ever this weekend when Ole Miss hosts LSU. It's not just one of the longest college football rivalries. LSU coach Lane Kiffin left Ole Miss last year before the Rebels entered the playoffs. Dave Packer, ABC News.
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20: Are you just sort of in name only, or have you been there from the very beginning?
15: That is the best analogy I've ever heard. I'm the third Uncle John, although I've been part of the operation for 25 years now. Yeah, I'm the third Uncle John, but I've been writing for the books for a good long while now.
20: There are super fans and there are super fans, and Uncle John's all-knowing bathroom reader certainly has an army and a legion of fans out there. Take us, how did you get involved and what's the whole premise?
15: Well, you know, our original Uncle John, John Javna, was, as lore would have it, he was stuck in a bathroom at a friend's house during a dinner party, and he was in there for a little bit longer than he wanted to be, and he didn't have anything to read, and he was reading a shampoo bottle, and he said, certainly there's got to be a better way. Certainly other people have this problem. So he struck upon the idea of creating a trivia book just for the bathroom, for those quiet moments to yourself when you have a moment of respite and you want to educate and entertain yourself and learn something. And this is far before phone, so you know, leave that phone outside and just go in there and enjoy your 5 to 10 minutes to yourself and better yourself a little bit.
20: You know, it's a whole cultural phenomenon, and it's been going on for years, right? People would bring in the newspaper, people would bring in the almanac. They had all sorts of things, but this idea of a bathroom reader really took off. But what about the phones? Has the phones cut into sales, or have people really embraced the handheld book, even though phones have been ubiquitous?
15: Phones are ubiquitous, but I think people really like to have the book in their hands, and these things are a tradition. You know, people we hear stories about people getting them for their uncle or their dad or their brother-in-law, you know, every year for 20 some odd years. So I think people really like having this as an option, and you know, it's one thing to just scroll on your phone, but you can do that anytime. You know, just like leave that elsewhere and just go in there and just flip open the book and just see what you might find by just flipping up into a random page, and you can learn something you didn't even know you didn't know.
20: That's the best part, right? It is, you don't have to go to the back to the almanac or to the index to sort of figure out what to look for. You just open it up to a random page, and all of a sudden there you're off and running. The book is broken up into 25 categories. Tell us about that.
15: We like to say you can open it up to any random page, and they'll do something interesting there, but if that doesn't float your fancy, just turn a couple of pages and you will. Well, we've got everything in here. History, science, word origins, random origins, movies, TV, music, you know, the answers to the big questions like why do cats purr, why is the sky blue, things like that. Everything has a story, and we want to tell all of them. And you know, and everybody is into something different, but like, you know, you'll flip it open and you'll find a story about something you weren't necessarily interested in. You know, like, say you're not a car person, but like, it's just such a fascinating story about the development of the Mustang that you might find yourself caught up in that story. Or, you know, we have this giant, wonderful piece on the history of horses and how they are responsible for the modern era. It's this epic piece, but you know, you're not, maybe not a horse person, but you probably will be after you read this article.
20: How does it change year to year? Because cats purring is interesting in 1975, but you've already wrote about it. So how do you keep it fresh, so to speak?
15: It's amazing. There's always something to write about. Humans are equally weird and wonderful, and they're always inventing things and doing stupid things and doing wonderful things. And so we have a plethora of things to write about every year. But you know, with the arrival of the internet, we get more information than we ever have before. But it's a double-edged sword because you know, a lot of that, you know, maybe isn't of the highest quality information. So we curate and we fact check and we find the best stuff out there that we think the most people will find, you know, fascinating and interesting. And there's always something to write about.
20: Yeah,
15: even
20: no
15: stuff from the past that we didn't know about.
20: Yeah, no. Do people send in things? Do you have a team of researchers? How does that work?
15: Well, we have our writers are also our researchers, so we do all of our own research. But people send us things all the time. The phenomenon of moms sending you, you know, articles that clipped out of the newspaper, that's that's something that, that we get all the time. People, our readers send us stories of something that they think, you know, would make a good article or reminds them of an article that we wrote. So we get stuff sent to us all the time over email, over the regular mail. Yeah, just all kinds of stuff. And then we have a big, you know, research library of thousands of books, and we're scouring it all the time and, you know, making connections and putting this story together with this story and just trying to make the best book we can.
20: What's the length of session, if you will? What's the go-to? You want people to spend 8 minutes, 6 minutes, 5 minutes, 15 minutes? What's the average length of each session for the book?
15: Well, we don't pry, but we're an equal opportunity provider here. Some of our articles are one page, some are two, some are three, some are four, some are five. So depending on how long you need to be in there or care to be in there, we've got something to meet your needs.
20: Yeah. Because you have to wonder, at some point your legs are going to fall asleep, and then that's not good either. So there's certainly there's a limited time until you have to get up and move around.
15: The only danger of our books is that your legs just might fall asleep the longer you sit in there. But you can take this anywhere. You don't have to have it in the bathroom. You know, we've heard a lot of people who say that they keep it in their car, or, you know, when they're stuck waiting in line at the bank or the dry cleaners or something, they have this. Or if they're on a road trip, they, you know, they throw it in the back seat of the car, and the kids take turns reading it. So there's plenty of opportunities for a bathroom read.
20: Yeah, tell me about toilet tech. What is toilet tech? Tell me about that.
15: You know, better living through bathroom technology. Every year we try to introduce and talk about the latest in toilet technology, such as the Shibushi Osaki rolls. And this is toilet paper that's made from disposable diapers, which is one of the biggest sources of trash on the planet, because once they're used once and discarded, they just pile up in landfills and they take centuries to break down. So the governments of two prefectures in Japan started collecting these, and a company called the Poppy Paper Company made a pulp from 98 tons of diapers that they, you know, clean, sanitize, bleached, shredded, and they mix it with recycled paper to create biodegradable thing that was just filling up landfills. And it's even cheaper than regular toilet paper. So, like, that's some innovative bathroom technology there.
20: I would say so. Yes, it is. Well, what's your favorite part of editing Uncle John's all-knowing bathroom reader?
15: You know, I discover stuff that I didn't know, that I wasn't necessarily that interested in, you know, like, we have this great article on horses, and it's like, well, what can you say about horses? Well, the fact that horses are responsible for the development of modern man, 100,000 years ago, you know, horses were wild, and it took until 2100 BC to domesticate them. But once we domesticated horses, that led to the development of the wheel, and then horses could pull the wheeled plows, and that led to agricultural production and population growth and travel and the spread of, you know, of roads and carriages and wagons. That spread language and ideas and goods, and then city states had to be connected with roads to service those horse-drawn carriages that are taking people and goods and ideas all over the place. So just a fascinating look at how we are what we are because of horses.
20: Yeah, no, it is. I love books like this because it's Uncle John's all-knowing bathroom reader. But you're right, it can be used while you're sitting in an airport or light reading, fun reading, interesting, strange facts. And the best part is, you're not being sent anything from the algorithms either. You can actually enjoy what you're reading without being disturbed by any of the social media garbage that they send to your phones.
15: Exactly. No distractions. Just like we curated something very nice for you, and there will be something for you in this book.
20: Where can we get it?
15: No matter who you are.
20: Where can we get it, Brian?
15: You can get it anywhere you get your books. We're on all the big online stores. You can get us at indie bookstores, your local chain bookstore. Just ask for Uncle John's Bathroom Reader, and you can find the new one, and you know, any number of our older volumes too. Once you exhaust this one.
20: Uncle John's all-knowing bathroom reader. Elevate your common sense with uncommon knowledge. The Bathroom Readers Institute. Brian Boone is the editor of the 39th edition. Brian, thanks for checking in. Good luck with the book, and I will put it in a prominent place in the downstairs bathroom for all to read.
15: Oh, that's high praise. Thank you so much.
20: You got it. Have yourself a good day. America at Night, back in a moment.
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1: Hey, waiting in the wings, Matt Wolf in the green room to talk about some movies and TV shows and all things entertainment. By the way, I haven't mentioned this at all, I don't believe. But a few years back, I was minding my own business. And I had an afternoon to myself. And it was one of those days where, right, it's just had a couple hours to yourself. And I flipped on the TV and, let's see if I want to watch something. And this movie popped up. I think it was on Apple TV, and it was called Fall. So I saw the preview. I was like, this looks so stupid. But I don't know, it was a dollar or $2. So I bought it to watch it. This movie, Fall, was unbelievable. And I ended up watching the movie through my fingers, yelling at myself. Oh, this woman's an idiot. What is she doing? Oh, my. Oh, what are you doing? Don't do that, right? It was one of these. And I'm all by myself in my living room talking to myself, virtually screaming at the television. So I go back to work the next day, and I crack the microphone, and I say, did anyone see this movie, Fall? No one. I'm the only person in the world who saw this. No one has seen this movie. And I become obsessed with it. So much so that the ABC entertainment correspondent came on the show, Jason Nathanson, and I said, hey, have you seen this movie, Fall? No, I haven't seen this movie. Nobody, not even the people who were in the movie, saw the movie. I was the only one. But I kept raving about this movie. And a couple weeks go by, and Jason Nathanson runs into the producers of this movie, Fall. And he says, I'm talking to this one guy who loves your movie, Fall. And proceeds to tell me that they're getting ready to make Fall 2. And so, reluctantly, friends, family, coworkers, people reluctantly, you know, all right, what's this stupid movie about? So they go and they watch the movie. And they all had the same reaction. I can't believe this is a stupid movie. And then at the end, they're like, oh, my God, that was a great movie, right? And I'm like, weren't you watching it with your face? Yeah, the premise of the movie is, not to give it away, but the premise of the movie is these two girls climb a old television antenna tower. Why? Because it's there. For whatever reason. Right? Why do you climb Mount Kilimanjaro? You do it because it's there. Why do you climb Mount Everest? Because it's there. Why do you climb a tree? Because it's there. And then they get stuck. The ladder breaks and they get stuck on the top of this television antenna. And you get vertigo. And what they do to try and get down, I mean, it's just, it's horrifying. It was one of the greatest horror movies I've ever seen. So then, this is a couple of years ago, then I get wind that they're making Fall 2, okay? So I went to the movie theater the other day, and I saw the poster in the movie theater for the coming attractions for Fall 2. And one of the movie critics I know came up to me the other day and says, I have to tell you a story. I said, okay, what? He says, do you remember a couple of years ago when you were talking about Fall? I said, yes. He says, as a critic, I'd never heard of the movie. I'd never seen the movie, but because of your recommendation, I watched it. And he said, I loved it. And he says, the other day, I went to the movie theater. Now, this is a movie critic who is telling me he went to the movie and paid a ticket. Do you know how insane that is for a critic to actually buy a movie ticket? It never happens. He buys the movie ticket and sits down and watches Fall because it's now out in movie theaters. And I said, how was it? He says, it's slightly better than the first one. So Fall 2 is out. I'm going to do everything in my power to go see it this weekend. It is the nuttiest movie in the world. I don't know anything about the premise of number two, but apparently Michael becomes the boss. No, I don't. No, I don't know. I don't know if it's as good as Godfather 2. But Fall 1, the only other time I've been in a movie theater where I'm talking to myself like, oh, you're an idiot. What are you doing? Was in the movie Gone Girl with Ben Affleck and a couple of other people. It was a great movie. and Neil Patrick Harris was in it. It was a great book, but the movie's fantastic. And I'm sitting in the movie theater by myself, looking at the movie through my fingers, yelling, "What are you, an idiot? Oh my, I can't believe you're an idiot. What are you doing? You're an idiot. You're an idiot." And like the people around me are like shushing me. I'm like, "I can't believe she's an idiot. Why is she going in the room?" But Fall 2, I don't know. I can't wait to give a review. But Fall, the movie Fall, is such a great movie. And I don't know if it's a great movie or because I wasn't expecting anything or just where I was when I saw it. But if you ever get a chance to go see Fall, and then, like, I get random texts from people. People stop me on the street. They're like, "You know, I saw the movie Fall because you told me to. And I hate to say this, but it was a really good movie." I'm like, I know. People hate to give me credit when, if I had a nickel for every time somebody said, "It pains me to say this, but you know what? You're right. It pains me to say this. Don't tell anybody I told you this, but you know what? That was a really good movie." So, this weekend, I'm going to see Fall 2. Now, with that being said, I'll ask Matt Wolf, our entertainment guru, if he's seen Fall and if he's planning on seeing Fall 2. I haven't tipped him off. I want to get a true reaction from him. Also, I was asked a question. I'll ask Matt Wolf this question as well. If you had to choose between Taylor Swift songs only or Tom Cruise movies only, which would you take? I'll ask Matt Wolf that question straight ahead. And then, of course, open phones next hour. It's a Friday night. We're having fun. Stick around. America at Night, back in a moment.
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1: All right, it's Friday night, and every Friday night we check in with entertainment guru Matt Wolf. 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
2: Hey, man, I'm feeling good, flying high with that Jets win. Can they do it 2 weekends in a row, man? Baby, here we are.
1: All right, let me ask you this question. After the Jets win,
2: right?
1: Did you Google to see where the Super Bowl was this year?
2: No, I actually didn't. What are you about to? Are you about to crush my dreams or make them come true? What
1: no,
2: do we
1: no,
2: got?
1: No. I started checking flights to see if I could get into L.A. for the Super Bowl.
2: Wow, we're really going that far right now. You know what? I will say this without getting too deep in the weeds. I thought it was a great game. It was a statement game for sure, but it's a real test already, week two. I mean, we've got Packers coming up, and the weather here in the Northeast and the swamps of Jersey is supposed to be just that. It is going to be absolutely horrendous. It's going to be the mud bowl, I think, at MetLife for this thing. So it's going to be interesting, that's for sure.
1: Well, if the Jets do win and they're 2-0, then I'm definitely booking my flight to L.A.
2: Yes,
1: for the Super
2: you
1: Bowl.
2: And I, baby. Let's okay. make it happen.
1: All right, fair enough. All right, let's get to some entertainment. Duncan Sheik passed away. This is a sad story. He was a great guy.
2: Yeah, Duncan Sheik, 56 years old. And, you know, we say this all the time, you know, wasn't expecting anything like this. Like, this kind of came out of nowhere because, you know, I grew up on radio in the 90s. That was my first gig at the world famous WLIR, and I started out as an overnight jock. And this was the year, you know, 1996, and that song, Barely Breathing, was everywhere. You couldn't get away from it at one point on alternative radio and adult alternative, and we were playing that song all the time. He was a guest at our station. He was like the nicest guy. And, you know, years later, after the whole, you know, singing thing kind of waned a little bit, he went into composing. And he composed the music for Spring Awakening, a really popular play here in New York in the mid-2000s. He actually got 2 Tony Awards for that. Born right across the river in Montclair, New Jersey, okay, studied at Juilliard here in New York. He made his bones playing McGraw in hard rock cover bands at first. And I was just, you know, I heard he had gone into the hospital a couple of days ago, and then my wife called me up, and she was like, he passed away. And I'm like, it's just a sad loss under those circumstances, you know?
1: You know, Spring Awakenings was the career starter for a lot of actors. Lea Michele, Jonathan Groff, I mean, the list goes on and on. That was one of the juggernauts on Broadway for years.
2: Sure was, and I'll tell you this. We saw it, you know, when it first opened up, and, you know, you barely even knew who Lea Michele was, and I said, who is this? You know, but he brought a lot of people into the fold, and it became more of his calling, I think. And then he ran into some sobriety problems over the years, and then he started, you know, clawing his way back. He went on to compose more music for different productions, including this wild production of American Psycho on Broadway. That was something else. The Secret Life of Bees, and there's actually a revival of Spring Awakening coming that's going to be opening off Broadway this fall. So it's kind of very weird timing with everything.
1: Yeah. All right. Speaking of 90s music, who is Oasis?
2: You know, Oasis, one of those big, again, 90s era Brit pop acts. They had a string of hits. I mean, Don't Look Back in Anger, Supersonic, Wonderwall, Live Forever, Champagne Supernova. You remember last year they did the big reunion tour because, you know, the Fighting Gallagher brothers, Liam and Noel, at the end of the day, somebody has to pay for the divorces, right? So let's get together, have a reunion tour, and it was more successful than you can ever imagine. My wife and I, we actually hopped a plane and went over to Edinburgh to see them, and it was one of the most fantastic experiences that I think I've ever had, to see these guys over in the European side of things. It was just a wild, wild show. So there's been this kind of revival lately of a lot of 90s pop culture and music, and, you know, I kind of asked myself why. Well, it's like everything old is new again. You know, there's an immediate kind of thing for nostalgia. You know, you and I always talked about the 80s and everything. Well, now the 90s is coming around more. And I will tell you this, at that stadium, in Edinburgh, when I was looking around and just taking it all in and listening to everybody sing all of these songs, I saw fathers with their daughters, you know, sons, everything, multi-generational things going on here, and the kids were turned on to the music that their parents grew up with around there. And I'll never forget what a cabbie told me when we were driving around. And he's just like, you have no idea what a big deal this band was really was over here in Europe. He goes, they're probably the biggest band since the Beatles and the Stones. And when he said that to me, I'm like, whoa, wait a minute. Yeah. But again, it's a different experience when you go see these guys over in Europe. And they've certainly got a lot of dates with this tour. They've got Amsterdam, Paris, Rome, Munich, Manchester, Glasgow. They're only coming to two cities here in the States, and that's at Foxborough Stadium and also in Las Vegas for next year.
1: All right, good. Now, let's talk Emmys, because we didn't talk after the Emmys. We'll talk about some changes going on with some of the award shows. But pleasantly surprised, Gene Smart wins, Allison Janney wins. A lot of, I don't want to say senior citizens, but mature actresses carried the day. That's something new when it comes to these award shows.
2: Gene Smart, she was a shoo-in. Yeah, and Allison Janney, I mean, you got to give it up for her in whatever she's in, right? And she always pulls it in. But I always go back to Gene Smart because she's a standard setter. You know, and at first I wasn't too sure about Hacks, you know, a couple of years ago. And I'm thinking to myself, how great is this show supposed to be? Well, it's one of those things where you just settle in, you turn it on, and boy, is it funny. This is one of the funniest shows on TV. I can't even get into half the things that are spoken about on this show. But again, you also have to give props to Noah Wiley and the crew from The Pit. My goodness, what a strong second season, and they certainly deserved all the awards that they got last week.
1: It's so funny. I had that same reaction to Hacks. People start sounds like, yeah, whatever, Hacks, whatever. And just poo-pooed it and didn't, you know. And then finally, for whatever reason, I stumbled across it and watched the first episode, and I was like, oh, wait a minute. This is actually really good.
2: Another show you have to start watching, and I am way off the bandwagon with this, and I just started it this week, is Slow Horses. My goodness, what a great show. I'm three episodes in, and I'm hooked with this thing already.
1: All right, Slow Horses. Now, are the Emmys going to Prime next year?
2: So it's not a definite, but after the 78th annual Emmy Awards aired this past Monday, you know, their network deal just expired with all the big four. You know, this was sort of a rotating thing. One year CBS had it, another year Fox, ABC, and this year was NBC, and that contract is over. So where are you going to go? Guess what? You're going to streaming like everybody else. And the word is that Amazon is close to, you know, sort of signing the deal here. And if that happens, this would be the second major award show to go all streaming exclusive. We know about the Oscars. You and I have talked about that. They're going full on YouTube in 2029. The Grammys are going to go to ABC next year, and they'll stream on Disney Plus and Hulu. The Tonys are still on CBS. They'll also be streaming on Paramount Plus. But this is where it's at. You know, again, go where the eyes are. You and I have talked about this before. Are these award shows as prestigious and as much of a ratings get as they used to be? Probably not. But moving over to streaming gives it a little more creative freedom. The producers love those kind of things. But the big question is, will this be sustainable from an advertising standpoint with income, that sort of thing? That's what you got to watch.
1: I'm smarter than everyone's smarter than me, but you know, baseball, the Home Run Derby went to Netflix and the numbers were down, and the All-Star Game does this, and Prime Football was on, I think, Prime
2: it's
1: last
2: maddening.
1: Night or something.
2: It's absolutely maddening, isn't it? 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
1: Do people really watch it more if it's on Netflix than it's on regular TV?
2: I think it's a matter of habit. 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
2: Hillary, way back in 1953, he could not have done it without his Sherpa guide, Tenzin Norgay. Now, Apple is bringing his story, you know, in the form of this new biopic. It's coming out next month. And the trailer looks fascinating. You know, this was a deeply spiritual guy, and he got involved with this whole thing. And don't forget, this was 1953, McGraw. And for that time, the British were all about exploration and conquering things like the South Pole with Edward Shackleton to Edmund Hillary with Everest. And Norgay was considered an outsider, more or less. And this explores why he did this. Was it for glory or something far deeper? Because Everest and in that area, in the Himalayas to the Nepali people, it's considered holy ground. And this movie, filmed entirely in Nepal, in the Himalayas and New Zealand, it is Oscar bait for sure, because it also has Willem Dafoe starring in this and Tom Hiddleston as Sir Edmund Hillary. That's in theaters on October 9th.
3: Wow, interesting. But so it's an Apple TV production, but it's in theaters.
2: It's in theaters, and then what do you know, a couple weeks later, it's going to be on Apple TV.
3: Interesting. All right. All right. I was asked this question,
2: I want to get
3: your take on it.
2: Uh-huh.
3: And I was asked, if you were watching the Chiefs game, the kickoff to the NFL season last week, you saw Taylor Swift sitting with Tom Cruise.
2: Okay? Yeah.
3: Yeah. So somebody asked me this question, and I'm going to ask this question to you. This is classic late night radio conversation. If you had to choose between only listening to Taylor Swift songs for the rest of your life or only watching Tom Cruise movies, which would you choose?
2: Ooh, I'd have to go with my man, Tom. I have to be honest with you. And by the way, I'm hearing part of that conversation, you know, when you see the two of them conversing in the booth and everything. Apparently, Taylor has become such, for obvious reasons, you know, a hardcore NFL buff. She was actually schooling Tom on some of the plays that were going on. I kid you not. You know, Tom, you're wicked smart with the movies, but you got to learn about the gridiron too, my man. You know, but it's Tom Cruise. By the way, do you know that there is apparently this 6-hour videotape that's going around that Tom Cruise, it's sort of like a masterclass, but for only people in Hollywood. It's like this super secret kind of thing that's going on that only select actors and producers and everything are able to see. It's basically a 6-hour video of Tom teaching actors, like, you know, tips and cinematographers. I mean, we all know Tom Cruise, you know, say what you will about the guy, but he knows his stuff. He knows movies. He is the biggest champion of Hollywood throughout the years, through the pandemic, everything else. And there's like this super secret, I mean, it's like a Skull and Bones thing almost, you know, to see this masterclass. It's quite fascinating, I'll tell you that. So you know what? Sit me down with Tom Cruise and a bucket of popcorn and watch Top Gun. I'm a happy man.
3: You know, it's interesting because he was in the movie All the Right Moves, so I would think he would be able to tell Taylor Swift a thing or two about that.
2: Well, apparently Taylor took him to school. That's what I'm hearing.
3: See, now somebody asked me this question, and I said, look, I could be a Swiftie. I like some Swifty songs. I like some T Swift, but I would have to pick Tom Cruise for one specific.
2: Listen, I'm not knocking Taylor. You know?
3: No. I
2: was driving around today, listening to the Fate of Ophelia, and I'm like, yeah, okay, I'm grooving. It's Friday.
3: I had to pick Tom Cruise for one reason and one reason only.
2: And
3: Cocktail.
2: Yes.
3: I can't. I can't go the rest of my life without looking at Elizabeth Shue from time to time.
2: I will give you this, though. Also, check him out in his early movies, like you mentioned, All the Right Moves, The Outsiders,
3: yes.
2: Risky Business. I mean, him and Rebecca De Mornay in that movie. My goodness, the subway trains, everything, the whole nine. Excellent, excellent film.
3: Born on the 4th of July, you forget. Of course, Top Gun.
2: That's right.
3: A Few Good Men. I mean, that guy's got a filmography that's second to none, man. That guy's
2: pretty
3: good.
2: Every time a Tom Cruise movie comes out, I'm channel surfing, I get sucked into it, whether it's a great film or a bomb. You know, there's just something there. And again, the guy is a champion of Hollywood, and you will find no other actor, I think, right now, producer or whatever, that is so gung-ho about everything with the

0: theater. Like, get back to the movies. This is what we want you to do. And as we've seen last summer, it certainly paid off. And, you know, he's a guy who's obviously, he's connected so much with Paramount, right, with the Mission Impossible movies and Top Gun and everything. But you know what? After Spider-Man became the number one movie of all time domestically last week, he was the first one to come out and say, congratulations, Disney. Congratulations, Marvel. Keep them coming into the theaters. You know, it's a robust business. You and I have talked about this before. No matter what you think about Hollywood, it employs a lot of people, a lot of creative types, stagehands, everything, catering people, the screenwriters, editors, you name it, and it has to be healthy and it has to keep going forward. And that's why the spotlight is on things like, you know, the proposed Paramount merger.
1: Yeah.
0: What happens with that? That's a whole other ball of wax.
1: Matt Wolf, we got to go. Good stuff as always. Go Jets, and we'll talk next Friday. Thanks, man.
0: Yeah, that's right. We'll talk soon, okay?
1: There you go. Matt Wolf, ladies and gentlemen, entertainment guru. The man is the best, and he's with us every Friday. America at Night, back in a moment.
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0: Got about a minute left before we go to open phones next hour. A little bit of interesting news here. You know, earlier in the week, Donald Trump Jr. got in trouble for allowing that Russian oligarch, that story broke that the Russian oligarch paid for his wedding party. President Trump today said that his son, Donald Trump Jr., paid back the Russian oligarch with close ties to Vladimir Putin. Trump was asked in the Oval Office today whether it was appropriate for his son to accept a gift from the oligarch. And Trump said, quote, well, it's totally allowed. And a lot of people have parties and all, and it's totally allowed. But as I understand it, he paid them back. He didn't want to have that. So I heard he paid them back. A person that he knows pretty, I guess, a friend of his, gave him a wedding party. That's very common. When pressed about the ties, Trump suggested that his son doesn't do background checks. Donald Trump said, no, I heard it. I heard about it. I actually heard that. When I heard the story, I asked about it, and he said, no, I'm paying it back, Dad. So that was a while ago, Trump said. His wife, Donald Trump's junior wife, on Instagram earlier in the week said it was a very generous gift. So apparently Donald Trump Jr. paid back the Russian oligarch for the wedding after the party after the wedding. Mm-hmm. Our executive director tonight is Rita Rich. Our engineer is Tom Dillack.
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0: I'm Dave Packer in Washington, D.C. Singers and live performances as hundreds gathered outside the Kennedy Center Friday night, forming a human chain in opposition to President Trump's takeover of the memorial and his threat to demolish it. D.C. Council Member at Large Robert White spoke.
1: This is a monument that was not falling down or bankrupt before he put his hands on it.
0: President Trump says he's banning three major news organizations, CNN, MS Now, and Politico, from the White House because he doesn't like their coverage.
2: It's really just cumulative stories over the last 2 years. You get sick of it.
0: In a statement, Politico responding, quote, "We will vigorously defend our First Amendment rights against any attempt to restrict them." The president Friday signed a Russia sanctions bill championed by the late Senator Lindsey Graham into law. It expands sanctions, tariffs, and prohibitions on Russia in order to add pressure for Vladimir Putin to negotiate an end to the war in Ukraine. Meanwhile, in Russia, parliamentary elections are underway. Anti-war parties stripped from the ballot.
3: The only anti-war party, Russia's oldest liberal party, Yabloko, was banned from taking part. And that was interesting because for years the Kremlin had tolerated the party, seeing it as helping to create an illusion of democracy, but not this time. And that seems to be because there were signs that Yabloko was attracting unusual support because of its anti-war position.
0: ABC's Patrick Reval. A preview of next week's United Nations General Assembly from UN spokesperson Stéphane Dujarric.
4: Alongside the mandated meetings, there are about 168 events that are scheduled during the high-level week. And member states have so far submitted about 1,000 requests for bilateral amongst themselves.
0: The NYPD says that this year they're expecting multiple protests. You're listening to ABC News.
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0: A recall alert for some Volkswagen drivers.
7: Hang on to your steering wheel. Loss of control is possible because of a problem with the steering rack housing in some Volkswagens and Audis. VW recalling more than 200,000 Tiguans, model year 2018, also 2018 and 2019 Atlases, and Audi Q3s, model years 2019 through 2021. VW says the risk of a crash is greatest during parking or low-speed maneuvers. Wayne Cabot, ABC News.
0: It was a millisecond software defect that caused the cancellation of more than 2,000 flights in and out of the United Kingdom last week. That according to a preliminary report from the country's air traffic services. The defect was in a system that allocates codes which identify flights on radar. One state reports hacking of private water systems.
8: Foreign actors targeted small private water providers in Colorado, according to the governor's office. The two incidents consisted of individuals changing equipment settings and disabling remote access and alarms, according to Colorado Governor Jared Polis. The systems impacted service for less than 200 people each. Now, the office doesn't say who is behind these attacks, but they do say they're aware that any activity targeting water systems around the country did occur.
0: It's ABC's Luke Barr. The Fat Bear Week bracelets are finally out. The contest to see who packed on the most weight before hibernation includes new competitors, Bear 89, known as Backpack, and 151 Walker. Dave Packer, ABC News.
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11: 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Gary McNamara and Eric Harley talk about everything from politics to social issues and news of the day. 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
12: All across America, we are Red Eye Radio. I'm Gary McNamara. He is Eric Harley.
13: Hey, how are you, Gary?
14: Well, thanks for being here.
12: That sounded like bitter, didn't it? Like,
13: well, no. Here's the thing. My neighbor told me that President Trump renamed Tuesday America Day. And I took from that that it was a national holiday.
12: Oh, okay. All right.
13: My bad.
14: How's Dad?
13: He's the strongest guy I know personally. And I put him right up there with John McNamara. And I mean that. I'm very serious, but he gets what you get sometimes, and that is, wait a minute, you're not that old. He's 93, and he is, so far, no cognitive issues. But, you know, obviously, physically, some things are going on, an incurable blood cancer that he's had since November of 22. Went to war first time when he was 18, and then went again when I was 4 years old. And, you know, he's the strongest guy I know, again, personally. I've never personally met John McNamara, so I would put them both at, they're just both incredible human beings after everything that they have gone through, their minds and everything else. They're, you know, my dad, the seasoned investigator, your dad, the seasoned engineer, so they had those curious minds, they, mm-hmm. and they also wanted their kids to learn, and he's my hero. My dad is definitely my hero, but he is stable. He is back at home with he's got home nursing care that are very capable for everybody in the professional caretakers out there. You're amazing. I don't know what else to say, because all of us non-professional caretakers, by the way, I am on my way to becoming an unregistered nurse. I'm working at it. I won't be fully registered ever, but I'm learning, because the care requires, and your brother and your sister, who have been amazing with your dad,
14: full-time caretakers of my father.
13: They are full-time caretakers. And, you know, my sister and I trade off. She's out of town and can't or couldn't get back in time, which is why I was out yesterday. But we're still, as you know, it takes, I mean, your brother and your sister are, and your other sister are all working as a team along with your dad's doctors. And that's how it works. If you're lucky, by the way, to be able to keep your parents in their home, which is what everybody's wish really is. And, but you, when you look at the professional caretakers, it's just amazing, and the technology that's out there. But Dad is stable. There's the battle is getting tougher, but he's you know, just got a, he's still got a sense of humor. I was helping him set reminders for, because he's got Alexa. He can tell Alexa, hey, Alexa, set a reminder for my new medication for 10:15 p.m. Okay. And So he's got some temporary medications that he's treating an infection and pneumonia. And so I said, but each of them have their own little quirks about them. And he says, okay, help me organize this. He goes, what do you think? Should I take this one at this time? And I said, I think we've narrowed it down to this. There's three new medications. So two in the morning, and then all three of them at bedtime, because one is only one time a day. And so I said, let me send you a text. And then now you can star with messages, at least on Android. You can put a star next to that to basically highlight that message. So dad, if he needs to, can go into his text messages from me, and there's a star next to it, which happens to look exactly like the Dallas Cowboys star. And when I pointed that out to him, he said, why would you do that to me? And
14: I plan on winning the battle. He says
13: that's kind of cruel. A little salt in the wound. He's just, you know, and he's so also so kind, but also on it. And when a new nurse came in when he was in the hospital, like, you know, they have what they call shifts, you know, and people working at different times of the day, which is weird. I don't know why anybody would work at night, but they do. And, you know, so they would come in and they would introduce themselves, and he would line up all of he knows exactly his last appointment, when his next appointment is. In fact, I'll be taking him to that appointment here in 12 hours. All of these things. And, you know, he knows everything and he's got it in line. And other than moving a lot slower right now, because of everything that's going on, he's all there. I'm grateful. In a weird way, I told my wife this tonight. In a weird way, I'm grateful to have this extra time with him. I know if you've never been in this situation, that might sound weird. I certainly would not want it under these circumstances, but it is a very intimate setting when you're the non-professional caretaker, and you can communicate with them and they trust you to do that. And there's that, I don't know how to explain it. But that relationship, that bond just grows even stronger.
14: You know, I'm glad you said that, because I wanted to say that and I didn't know how to frame it. Yeah. Think about that. I don't know how to frame it.
13: Yeah.
14: I wanted to say, appreciate the fact that he has his cognitive abilities. I didn't know how to say that. And then as I'm thinking it, you went and you said it. And that's just because of my dad. Basically 99% of my dad is not there. Yeah. And so I didn't know how to say that in the right context. And then you said it, which was great.
13: Well, it came on, you know, with your dad, which is what happened with my mom's oldest sister, my Aunt June. It was a very rapid onset for your father, relatively speaking.
14: Yeah, it was. Yeah.
13: For 99% of his life.
14: Yeah.
13: You know, his mind, that video that you made of him,
14: was that about 4 years ago? Maybe?
13: It was about 4 years ago.
14: It was after COVID, I know that.
13: And it's such a beautiful setting, because he's sitting there and he's talking to you, and it's such an intimate setting. And he's, you know, talking like real people talk, right? He's and also his engineering mind is going over all of these things, and he's very analytical. And my dad and I always say we have our own talk show inevitably when I see him in his living room, and we had it a couple of times, in fact, in the hospital, in between you know, all of his blood tests and care, of course, and then, you know, dad was saying, okay, I'm done with Cowboys' new coach. I mean, that's all he said about the Cowboys thing, aside from the joke, the earlier joke. But, you know, it was when you have that, and I'm trying to to document everything. Because, like my maternal grandfather, well, actually, all my grandparents, you know, those generations, you have to have somebody tell you a story. And stories have been told since the beginning of time. Mm-hmm. And I think it's important to tell everybody's story along the way. We talked about this the last time I was on. What was that, 2 weeks ago? I don't know. I get a lot of time off, folks. That's just the way it is. I'm the new Howard Stern. But here's the thing. It's I shouldn't have said that. I don't care. But no, we were talking about young people. We were talking about, you know, what they know, what they learn, and what how we take things for granted, and the technology that we have. And do they actually know how the real world works, and how much do they know or care to know about how the real world works or how things work? And it's important, I think, to tell the stories of those who are the generations that have come ahead of us, that are still, those stories are still, all they'll always be relevant. And my father's story is just one of millions. You know, I when I started doing my ancestry thing, it wasn't like, okay, this guy did this and this guy did that, and there's some things that relate to American history and all that. But none of that really interested me. It was how they lived back then, them as a person. I didn't know them. You know, they may be related to me, but I didn't know them. It was about how things worked, how life had to be conducted back then. That was the most interesting thing for my family tree. Yeah, I want to put the names up in place and so the family can see it, but it really was just a history lesson and not necessarily my family history or just my family history. It was an American history lesson, and eventually then European and Scottish. And then it all goes downhill from there. But then it's old crap. But it was, you know, I think about, I was talking to my dad's neighbor, next door neighbor, Dobie. I didn't know Dobie was 85. He looks 75. He's outside. It's 100 and something degrees. He's not wearing a shirt. Fit as a fiddle, 85 degrees. And he's asking me, you know, because I had brought dad home. And he asked me, hey, how's your dad? And we had a chat in his shaded yard. He's got great trees. And I said, I was talking about my dad's service, which he knew. But, you know, there were some questions he was asking. And then he was telling me about going to Vietnam when he was, I think he said 20. And he's 85 now. He's going to be 86 soon. And, you know, all of these stories, again, there's millions of them, of these individuals. And I'm thinking to myself, you know, what happens when they age out? What happens? Because AI's not going to do everything for you, folks. In fact, the stories, if you read the stories of just the last week and a half alone, you realize the confidence that the AI companies themselves have in AI is waning right now. They've hit kind of a plateau as to what they believe people are going to want, need, or be able to do with AI. So,
14: and that's been a big question. That's been a big question that we've talked about,
13: yes,
14: in the past.
13: And it still is a question. I don't know. I hope it improves people's lives. I think technology is great, but we can't get there without the people. You know, we talked about how Mike Rowe talks about this and all the jobs that are going to be, have to be hands-on, non-tech jobs in order to make AI happen and grow and expand.
14: Non-tech or tech?
13: Non-tech jobs.
14: Okay. Yeah. There's going to be a ton of tech jobs.
13: No, tech jobs, of course, but right. The non-tech jobs in building the centers,
14: right,
13: all
14: right,
13: the data
14: right,
13: centers,
14: right.
13: The construction, all of the things that are going to have to be done by humans that won't be done by robots. And
14: okay, you're talking computer tech, not
13: yeah,
14: engineering right. Or civil technology.
13: Right, okay. Right. Okay. Yeah. And so, you know, Mike Rowe's talked about how these are going to be, they're still going to require a ton of humans. And we've talked about it. It always does. Going back to Obama saying the problem is the reason we don't have enough jobs is because of ATMs.
14: I mentioned that yesterday, by the way, and just said, I can't help it, but I'm like, what an idiot.
13: What a moronic statement.
14: And the reason I say that is because of the adoration towards him.
13: Yeah.
14: The, you know, the godlike status of people that the Democrats put forth for him. Remember the Denver rally with the Roman columns and then Grand Park in Chicago afterwards. And, oh, he's just so. And it's like, then then he opened his mouth and it's like, the guy's completely clueless.
13: He's absolutely clueless. But
14: that's a great point because we've talked about the fact that every massive advancement and going from an agricultural economy to an industrial economy moved basically 97% of the workforce to a completely different profession over the period of less than 100 years.
13: Yeah. You know,
14: and what did it do? There was creative destruction. All those agriculture jobs were gone. But every massive advancement in technology has made a ton more jobs than were lost.
13: And Bernie is bringing up the 32-hour work week again,
14: I know.
13: Right, the other day. And I'm thinking to myself, I'm like, okay, I'll tell you what. I'll listen to that. I'm willing to listen to that idea, Bernie, if you'll do the Eric and Gary plan for members of Congress, Senate and the House. You will work only 1 hour per week.
14: Right.
13: Only one. And everyone, well, you'll get nothing done. Uh-huh. We know.
14: Yeah, that's
13: $40 trillion and growing.
14: That's where we disagree with even a significant portion of the I won't say conservative but Republican movement that
13: populist
14: says,
13: the
14: populist, we need our Congress to do more.
13: No. I'll listen to your 32-hour a week plan for the everyday person, the worker, you know, that's a communist term. It's all about the worker, Bernie, we know. And if I'll listen to your plan, I said listen, I didn't say agree. I'll listen to that if you guys on Capitol Hill will agree to work 1 hour a week. One. Wednesday, 11 a.m. to noon.
14: So you That's only it. Pass what's absolutely necessary.
13: That's right. Well, exactly.
14: Good. I'm glad you're able to see your dad.
13: Yeah, thank you for everybody. Everybody needs to know the RER crew. No one knows what RER means. It stands for Red Eye Radio. No one knows what Red Eye Radio means, quite frankly. But the Red Eye Radio crew is amazing. And you guys have helped to carry me too many times. I owe you, but I'm never paying you back. It's not going to happen.
14: We are Red Eye Radio.
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0: We are on our radio. He's Eric Carling. I'm Gary McNamara. Welcome in. Good morning. By the way, I had the greatest thing happen to me yesterday while at the cardiologist. You know, I'm an old guy, so I mean, it's a,
1: we're
0: done with everything. He goes, "Oh, one more thing." He said, "Apparently, there's a huge mistake on your date of birth." And then he just smiled, and I went, "Yes,
1: yes."
2: Gosh, that's great. That's great.
1: No, I mean, seriously.
0: So much fun.
1: I've passed a lot of mirrors, and I'm 10 years younger than you. You've aged a lot better than me. You clearly don't have children and grandchildren. Although you do, kind of. Yeah, I mean, your nephew, you raised your nephew, so,
0: I don't have a wife.
2: Yeah, there's that, too. I wasn't going to say that. Thanks a lot.
3: And arrive on time.
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5: ABC News, I'm Dave Packer in Washington, D.C. Singers and live performances. As hundreds gathered in the Kennedy Center Friday night, they're outside forming a human chain in opposition to President Trump's takeover of the memorial and his threat to demolish it. President Trump says he's banning three major news organizations, CNN, MS Now, and Politico, from the White House because he doesn't like their coverage.
6: We are banning them, yes, we are, and there may be others to follow.
5: In a statement, Politico responding, quote, "We will vigorously defend our First Amendment rights against any attempt to restrict them." Warren Buffett stepping down as chairman of Berkshire Hathaway. Buffett stepped down as CEO of the company late last year. His son Howard will succeed him as chairman. Pain at the pump, the price for a gallon of regular gas, now $4.47, according to Gas Buddy. Diesel prices averaging $6.44 a gallon.
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9: 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It appears by its own numbers, the U.S. government seems insolvent. 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
1: We are Red Eye Radio. He's Eric Harley, and I'm Gary McNamara. Coming up in just a minute, heartbreaking testimony yesterday before Congress. 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
2: You know, one of the things that we've talked about for the longest time is Democrats and their absolute 100% support for sanctuary cities, where we have said, and it's absolutely true, that they look at illegal immigrant criminals and they believe that their freedom of illegal immigrant criminals outside of the crime of being here illegally, that they believe that their freedom is more important than the safety and security of American citizens. And the Democrats are okay with that.
1: Yeah.
2: It's crazy, but right. they are. Until you are personally affected by it, as was Elizabeth Carter, whose son and his new bride were killed in an automobile accident with an illegal immigrant truck driver. Mm. This is some of her testimony, some of the clips of her testimony yesterday before Congress. Here we go.
3: I was born in Phoenix, Arizona, and so were all four of my children. My husband, Dennis, and I lived in the first home we ever had together, listening to the sound of gunfire regularly at night. We were in a neighborhood where there were gangs all around us, and I didn't feel safe letting my children leave the inside of the house to play in our front yard. We made it our mission to get our children to a safer place, away from the big city and the crime that was rampant in Phoenix around us. And my husband applied multiple times to get a job with the federal government because we knew that could move us out of Arizona. I thought I was taking my children to the safest place I could bring them. I did not realize that I was taking them to a state where sanctuary policies would then... Sanctuary policies have made... Sanctuary policies have divided my life into before and after. Before, my son and daughter-in-law were married and killed 16 days after they were married. And after, before, I had tremendous faith in my government.
2: No longer. She broke down at that point. Let me get to more of this this testimony yesterday. I want to make sure I get to the right audio clips here, because it's just absolutely heartbreaking. Here's the continuation. By the way, she is she's an angel mother, a lifelong Democrat. Here's more.
3: I have also learned that in Oregon, if the prosecutor tries to coordinate with ICE, that could mean that the charges are immediately dropped. They're tying our hands. Our Our sanctuary laws are not protecting the American citizens that elected the officials. They're protecting people who don't have a right to vote yet. And I keep hearing how many people have been killed by ICE. Does anybody know how many people, how many American citizens have been killed by illegal immigrants that should not have been here in the first place if our federal laws were respected? Because I haven't been able to find that number.
2: Let's get to more audio here, because this, it's just so heartbreaking. Here we go.
4: This is, I don't mean to cut you off, I'm running out of time. This is the question for the country to consider. Is it worth enforcing our laws to protect just one American family? One party says absolutely. If we have to mass deport the problem that they built, so be it. If it protects one family from having to suffer like you've suffered, I think that is a worthwhile endeavor.
3: Absolutely.
4: They are still defending it. Not one of them will say, if you're here illegally, get out.
3: We allowed 10 million people in under Biden. How is there a different suggestion as to how to process them other than the same way they came into the country, en masse, leaving?
4: We let far more than 10 million in, ma'am. That's just the accounted number. And I'm sorry for your suffering. I'm sorry on behalf of the government. We are working to try to fix it. Unfortunately for the country, the Democrats remain as committed as they have ever been to open borders. Thank you for being here.
3: I feel like I have to say, as a lifelong Democrat, I am ashamed of what my party is doing.
4: Well, they don't care.
5: Gentlemen's
4: they don't.
5: Time.
4: Thank you, ma'am.
5: Time is
2: and they don't care.
6: No, they don't.
2: No.
6: We know when they, well, sometimes even pretend to care. They're right now. Think about this. For many years, the Democrats have pretended to care about you. They're not even pretending to care about these families.
2: No.
6: Not even pretending anymore
2: and
6: to do it.
2: They've made it clear they're irritated that they have to keep talking about it.
6: Yeah, why do we have to keep having these hearings? And we've been here, we've already had this discussion, as if the grief just ends for these families in a short period of time. I will tell you, it likely will never end for them. And these stories have to be told. And the Democrats don't care. And that has to be repeated and demonstrated daily. But the Democrats are being, in fact, doing the best job at demonstrating how much they don't give a damn about these families.
2: And that's the Democrat voter until they are personally affected by it. And then they're like, well, how did this happen? Well, you voted for it. Your party is 100% behind it.
6: Sanctuary cities is a very easy, there aren't many moving parts to that equation, to that issue, to when sanctuary cities came about and how it's grown into sanctuary counties, sanctuary state or two along the way. It's a very simple idea and platform to understand, because it is part of their platform. It has been, in fact, the basis for their platform for a very long time. It was the platform that Joe Biden ran on in 2020.
2: And then you have what's going on in New York right now. There's a couple of stories in New York. The first one is, I've been on social media, and because a lot of my friends are affected by it. They're giving basically energy rebates because electricity prices are

0: En garde!
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2: The law, unless, of course, they violated our immigration laws, in which case we ought to leave them alone, unless they violate other laws. But when they violate the other laws, they also should not be deported, but instead be released back into our communities. Again, the whole point of their sanctuary laws. What's your opinion?
3: I think that was one of the greatest challenges and the frustration amongst elected sheriffs in New York was, you know, the posture of the governor and the New York, the Democrat-led legislature. Follow our laws, don't follow the laws of the federal government, creating this, you know, creating chaos by way of passing local cops, local crime. So I think that's what much of the frustration is rooted in by the plaintiffs in our particular case.
2: Well, that's the old doctrine of nullification that we all thought had died with the Confederacy. The Democrats have resurrected it in our time and is wreaking havoc on law enforcement. Would you agree?
3: Indeed.
4: Really amazing.
5: Wow.
4: I mean, when you think about it, you just shake your head. But it is what 100% of the Democratic Party is behind. And this isn't, remember, this isn't about even just, you know, the deportation or asylum issues. This is the protection of illegal immigrants who are here illegally and have committed other crimes, including violent crimes against others, including American citizens. And the Democrats are saying, no, they should be able to stay. This isn't an asylum issue.
5: No.
4: It's not about, well, should we look at a path to citizenship for the people that are here doing good? And this is the entire, this is not that.
5: No.
4: This is the Democrats wanting to protect violent criminals that are here illegally, criminals and violent criminals that are here illegally. It's not just the fact that they're here illegally. It's the fact they've committed other crimes, which is why the local police have them. And 100% of the Democratic Party, including the vast majority of the Democrat voter, is completely for it until they're affected by it. And they're like, how did this happen?
5: It's maddening. It's absolutely maddening. This entire thing, think about what they have said, the excuses they've made. Well, Americans also kill people.
4: Yeah, exactly. Then they're using that again now.
5: Think about a setting where a lawmaker would go to the home of a grieving family and say that to their face. Not on MS then, or whatever it is now.
4: MS past tense.
5: MS past tense. MS who's even watching cable anymore. Now, this isn't some debate on a Sunday morning news show or anywhere else. This is happening in the homes of the victims and the families left behind to grieve these losses, and that's where they should be held accountable, these Democrats. Go to their homes. Of course, they're not calling. They're not even calling. They're not even writing them and saying that they grieve with them, that they grieve for their loss. Of course they're not, because they don't care. But can you imagine making an excuse, such a ridiculous excuse, where they would say to these grieving families, well, Americans also kill people.
4: We are Red Eye Radio.
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0: We are Red Eye Radio. He's Eric Carly, and I'm Gary McNamara. Just looking at some of the video, horrific video of that news helicopter crash in L.A.
1: Yeah,
0: because they actually had there was a bus SUV accident. They were over the top of it, and
1: right. You
0: actually hear them talking as the helicopter's going down.
1: Yeah,
0: because the helicopter's looking at the accident. All of a sudden, you see it start dropping, and then camera seems to. You know, the camera just goes out.
1: Yeah.
0: It's just horrific, absolutely horrific. And I guess the pilot and the reporter were killed in it. But I just happened to see it now, and I'm like, oh my gosh, it's horrific to see something like that.
1: Yeah.
0: So keep them in your thoughts and prayers. I don't know what the total casualty report is, but it is reported that both the pilot and the reporter were both killed.
1: Yeah.
0: So
1: we'll keep their families in our thoughts and prayers.
0: Yep.

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8: From ABC News, I'm Dave Packer. Reaction from journalists in Washington after President Trump said Friday he plans to ban CNN, MS Now, and Politico from the White House because he doesn't like their coverage.
9: We are banning them, yes, we are, and there may be others to follow.
8: ABC's Mary Bruce details the response from White House correspondents.
10: In this statement, the Correspondents Association says freedom of the press, quote, does not depend on whether the president likes a news organization's coverage, agrees with its reporting, or approves of the questions its journalists ask. Adding, this is, quote, about the right of the American people to receive a full and independent account of the activities, policies, and decision of whoever occupies the nation's highest office.
8: President Trump saying Friday night that he has a deal with Denmark to bolster the U.S. military presence in Greenland. The Danish prime minister says the deal will be signed next week. Big protest Friday at the Kennedy Center. Several hundred there creating a human chain outside the building demanding President Trump be removed as chairman.
11: You can either join hands now or join hands as you get around the Kennedy Center, but we're going to show that we are here to protect this space.
8: Trump installed himself as chairman of the Kennedy Center last year. Now he's talking about demolishing it if his name isn't put on the building. Hundreds of San Francisco security guards on strike. The workers are on the front lines of some of the nation's most profitable tech firms and luxury businesses, and they say they're struggling with paying for basic necessities. ABC's Gloria Rodriguez.
12: They couldn't come to an agreement, so I'm told that they will continue negotiating on Wednesday. Right now, it's unclear how long they will be striking, but they say they will strike as long as they need to get what they want.
8: This weekend, the flood threat shifts to the Mid-Atlantic and Northwest. Meanwhile,
13: it's all about this extreme heat. We'll still have some 100-degree heat in places like Memphis and Meridian into the weekend. Thankfully, the pattern's finally changing. It's easing in the next week.
8: ABC News senior meteorologist Lee Goldberg. 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
8: The murder trial of former American Idol contestant Caleb Flynn is underway.
16: In court, Flynn visibly sobbing as prosecutors played the chilling 911 calls he made.
17: Somebody broke into my home. Somebody broke into my home and shot my wife. There's blood everywhere. Oh, my God. Oh, my God. Oh, my God.
16: But prosecutors telling the jury it was all a staged break-in, saying Flynn shot his wife twice in the head as she slept. Authorities say he was motivated by an affair. The defense admitting Flynn was unfaithful, but saying that doesn't make him a killer.
8: ABC's Morgan Norwood. Florida confirms a dengue fever death. The state is experiencing one of its worst surges of dengue in decades. Meta is facing a lawsuit by more than 70 people who say their intimate moments were recorded by smart glasses.
18: Among those suing are some users in California who say it caught them undressing, going to the bathroom, having sex, entering passwords. One guy who put his glasses on the bathroom counter says it unknowingly recorded him. Meta markets the glasses as a way to hear audio, take calls, capture video without having to whip out a smartphone. It intends to fight these allegations. Wayne Cabot, ABC News.
8: Mississippi will assemble the state's largest law enforcement presence for a college football game ever this weekend when Ole Miss hosts LSU. It's not just one of the longest college football rivalries. LSU coach Lane Kiffin left Ole Miss last year before the Rebels entered the playoffs. Dave Packer, ABC News.
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1: 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Gary McNamara and Eric Harley talk about everything from politics to social issues and news of the day. Whether you're up late or you're just starting your day, welcome to the show. From the Relief Factor Studios, this is Red Eye Radio.
0: All across America, we are Red Eye Radio. He is Eric Carley, and I'm Gary McNamara. Welcome and good morning. That story out of L.A., the news chopper crash and some of the horrific video from inside. And the video is horrific because it's the video from inside the helicopters. They're looking down at this accident. You can see, obviously, the helicopter is falling.
21: Yeah.
0: And then, you know, it goes dark, but it was News Chopper 4 belonging to NBC 4 in Los Angeles. Mm. It always brings me back to when I worked at a radio station in Buffalo, New York back in 93.
21: Yeah.
0: And it was early, it was January 93, and I was only there for a couple of months. It basically that transitioned me into another job when I went to Illinois. But I was trained by a great guy, a guy by the name of Mike Rosman. Hmm. And he was like the engineer, but he was also the traffic helicopter guy. Yeah. And on January 11th of that year, they went up to cover the traffic, and it was really foggy, and they ran into power lines over the Niagara River, probably about 6 miles above the falls, and went into the water, and both the pilot and Mike were killed, 48 years old. Hmm. I'll never forget that. Because you know, and that was when there was a lot of questioning at that point as to whether traffic helicopters were needed.
21: Right.
0: You know, whether it was something, and there was a great debate on that, but he was just a great guy, and it was so terrifying. And then a week later after the funeral, the station came to me and asked me if I wanted to be the traffic helicopter reporter.
21: Mm.
0: I was only working part-time as a talk show host.
21: Yeah.
0: And I said no, even though the money was good.
21: Mm-hmm.
0: And I just said, no, I wouldn't be interested in doing it. Number one, the number one reason is that it's not what I want to do.
21: Right.
0: So, yeah. But they asked me, but I'll just never forget how horrifying that was when it happened. And I've got friends, a lot of friends who did that for a living. I'm sure you did too. Oh
21: well,
0: I was
21: the late Dick Siegel for WBAP, who was a Vietnam vet and Vietnam War hero. In fact, there's some incredible stories of his service in Vietnam, and of course he was the long-term partner on the air with Hal Jay, who still hosts the WBAP Morning News and our flagship station here in town, along with Ernie and Ernie Brown and
0: Monty used to,
21: and Monty Cook
0: was he in the helicopter?
21: He was for a while.
0: Okay.
21: And it started to change with technology, and they were using for radio reports, for traffic reports, and sometimes for television traffic reports. Television, of course, if you have the visual, they have TxDOT cameras or DOT cameras, your state cameras,
0: right,
21: that are positioned and that can show you backups. And then what they started using was actual pings from cell phones. And they could tell, and so you didn't need helicopters necessarily in the air. With television coverage of news, like this event that led to this crash, it is still, of course, necessary. And in Los Angeles, there's a lot of that, because if you look at the layout of Los Angeles, you know, anything from a high-speed chase or to, you know, anything going on, you know, for television news, that's required. You need to get that kind of coverage, to get that kind of footage and cover those stories accurately. And that's essentially what happened. They say it was just before 7 p.m. There are three victims, three fatalities here. The reporter and who was in the helicopter, along with a pilot of the helicopter and a pedestrian that was on the ground in the parking lot. The helicopter went down between two buildings, and this pedestrian was on the ground. And there were several people who were treated for injuries on the scene. In fact, Fox News is reporting
0: one hospitalized.
21: Four people were assessed at the scene after the crash, and three pronounced dead, of course, and a fourth transported to a local hospital in unknown conditions. So it's when you look at that again, I was thinking actually about this the other day, about how Los Angeles is really unique in how it's laid out and how much footage comes from the air,
0: mm-hmm.
21: you know, and, you know, there's still a ton of high speed chases and stuff like that.
0: Wildfires.
21: Yeah. And so much that's covered, and that happens, you know, in all major cities. But LA, especially with the freeway system they have, there's a lot of coverage from the air. And so, again, our thoughts and prayers are with the families of the victims here.
0: All right. So you and I always like to observe what's going on in the media.
21: Uh-huh.
0: And one of the things that frustrates us a lot is when there's a story out there and it's never completed.
21: Yeah.
0: Or the reporter doesn't complete the story and it doesn't make any sense by how they reported it. And I saw this story yesterday, and again, I'm not picking on Fox for this, it's just a Fox News story.
21: Yeah.
0: And it was the story of the airport X-ray shows terrifying object taped in a carry-on to skip the checked baggage fee. So I'm like, terrifying object? What was it? I mean, what's going on here? So, of course, they got me to read it, right?
21: Clickbait.
0: Yeah, because it was an airport X-ray shows a knife was taped to a carry-on to skip the checked baggage fee, because then I might not actually read it, right?
21: All right.
0: Okay, just a knife and they caught it.
21: Right.
0: Terrifying object, you know, got to me. And that's okay, because if you look at it and there's a knife taped inside your carry-on baggage, you can view that as terrifying, because it's like, what was the purpose of it? So the story goes, a traveler tried to dodge a $100 baggage fee by hiding a dangerous item inside of her carry-on bag, but it wasn't long before she was caught red-handed. The unidentified passenger was going through security at Dane County Regional Airport in Madison, Wisconsin, when a TSA officer spotted what appeared to be a knife on an X-ray machine, according to an employee story published on the agency's website. Officers searched the bag and discovered the knife had been taped in place inside the luggage, according to the TSA. The passenger later admitted that she tried to conceal the knife from TSA because she had an upcoming camping trip. Her response to me was, I was attempting to conceal this knife from the TSA, said the supervisor. The admission, along with the discovery of the concealed knife, prompted TSA to call law enforcement. The Dane County Sheriff's Office and TSA manager responded to the scene, TSA said. The woman told officers she did not think the TSA would find the knife, which, again, you would have to ask if she was being completely honest with that. How smart is she? But my question at this point.
21: I shaped the knife like I put enough tape on it to shape it into a Twinkie.
0: Yeah.
21: I thought they would never find it.
0: So my first thought at that point, you know, by the time we got to this point, was, did they arrest her? Right?
21: Right.
0: That's the question that came to mind as I'm reading this.
21: Yes.
0: I haven't finished the story and I'm going through it.
21: Terrifying object here.
0: That's, right.
21: That's what we're
0: because it was
21: about.
0: A terrifying object.
21: Right.
0: And they go on to talk about the fact that the one TSA officer said, I've seen knives by accident. I've never seen somebody purposely try to, you know, to sneak a knife through in order to avoid the baggage fee.
21: Yeah.
0: Right.
21: Yeah,
0: so
21: right.
0: I'm sitting there thinking at this point, they probably arrested this person, right?
21: Yeah.
0: Because she did this knowingly, you would expect an arrest. And the one of the last lines is from one of the TSA officials, for whatever reason you may be traveling, don't jeopardize your income or freedom just to save an item like this $5 knife. And then they have this here. And this is where I look at the reporter and say, you didn't ask the additional questions, because she wrote, the passenger voluntarily surrendered the knife and was cleared to travel, according to the TSA. Well, she didn't voluntarily surrender the knife.
21: No, they took it from her.
0: They took it from her.
21: I mean, if they're saying, because nothing is written, nothing is in the story that says she was given an option to check it on, you know, and put it, you know, in checked luggage. You know, that happened to me one time. I had a great...
0: Well, she might have been. Because they let her travel.
21: What I'm saying is, it doesn't say they were, that they offered that, right? So I don't know that it's voluntary because...
0: Well, no, it's not voluntary because they caught it.
21: I know.
0: They weren't going to allow her to continue to take the knife on.
21: No, but there's a choice. There's a choice that they gave me. You can keep it, but you got to go check it. That's your choice. Or you can voluntarily turn it over to them.
0: Right.
21: But that wasn't what happened here. That's my whole point.
0: Right. But they were going to take the knife.
21: Yes.
0: She wasn't going to be able to carry
21: it. Because she concealed it deliberately.
0: Right. But I look at it and go, she concealed it deliberately.
21: Yes.
0: The fact they said, okay, you can continue traveling if you put it in, and they don't say that specifically, but if you put it in the carry-on luggage.
21: Right.
0: You know, if you decide to go back and
21: if she
0: and
21: had
0: check,
21: carry on,
0: you,
21: I guess, yeah.
0: She would have to take that bag and make it check luggage.
21: Right.
0: Because she didn't have check luggage.
21: Right.
0: She was trying to avoid the fee to begin with.
21: Right.
0: So apparently she didn't have it. But when they say she voluntarily surrendered it,
21: mm-hmm.
0: Well, no, she didn't. She didn't have a choice. And you cleared her for travel. And she deliberately, this was not an accident. It wasn't that it fell through and, sorry, I didn't know it. She admitted, I did it.
21: Right. That's what I'm saying. They never, I don't see anywhere where they gave her the choice of, listen, no problem here. If you would like to check it on and check your bag. They called the cops.
0: Yeah, they called the cop, but they let her through. Everybody just said, okay, fine, you can go through, even though you were attempting to skip the baggage fee. You deliberately were carrying that knife on. I would think that you would get some type of charge against you.
21: I would think you probably wouldn't make that flight.
0: Yeah, then that's the other thing. You wouldn't make the flight.
21: We need to do some more thorough screening here, or whatever. I don't know what they would do, but, you know, look, you deliberately disguise this, admittedly, to get this past TSA. I did that with one can of Pringles, and I'm telling you, it took 2 hours. 2 hours. The screening process. Well,
0: can you go through with Pringles?
21: Yeah, you can, if you do it the way I did it.
0: Can you get through with the Pringles? I think you can. You can bring a food item like that
21: on,
0: right?
21: Yeah. It was just a joke.
0: Oh, okay.
21: Yeah, I always go through.
0: No, I was just wondering if because of
21: the canister?
0: The canister.
21: The shape of the canister.
0: Yes, that's what I was thinking, the shape of the canister.
21: Oh, okay. No, that's a great point. I missed that. No, yes, you can. You just need to let them know. That's not tennis balls. It's Pringles.
0: There were two times I've been pulled over,
21: mm-hmm.
0: you know, for extra, you know, baggage search.
21: Yeah.
0: And one was when a friend of mine, her daughter was having a fundraiser for school, and I was back in Buffalo, and she was selling candles.
21: Right.
0: So they gave me a candle in a little glass jar. Mm-hmm. Well, I took my coiled, this goes back about 20 years ago.
21: Yeah.
0: I had my phone charger, and it was like the coil thing, you know, where it's like, what do you call it? Where it's
21: a coiled.
0: Coiled wire.
21: It's a coiled.
0: Whatever.
21: Cord.
0: And I just wrapped it around the candle, not even thinking about it. And they were like, whoa, you need to be pulled aside here. Okay, let's be. They go, do you know this looks like a bomb?
21: Did you write dynamite on the candle?
0: No, I mean, it's like, didn't even.
21: Did you write, hey, don't worry, this is not dynamite?
0: And the other one was when I was visiting a friend and in Florida a few years back, and she was like, okay, knowing that I was diabetic, you need to try monk fruit.
21: Right.
0: And I always tell anybody who knows me, don't give me anything to bring back. I go back to see my family. Don't give me any presents.
21: Right.
0: Because you're going to give me something that I have to check. I don't check. The best present is no present for me. And she gave me this bag of monk fruit.
21: And a beanbag chair.
0: And the, you know, the monk fruit powder. Whatever.
21: Right, right, right. Oh, you know, the powder. Yeah.
0: The powder.
21: So it's powder.
0: Yeah, the powder.
21: Okay,
0: well,
21: great.
0: Well, you don't bring monk fruit onto a plane because it sets off the alarms that it's an explosive.
21: Oh, it does?
0: Yeah. And
21: I didn't
0: and
21: know that,
0: it took me an extra half hour to get through. They needed to bring in one of their experts, their explosive experts, and it was in a commercial bag.
21: But oh, they had in the original bag.
0: In the original commercial bag.
21: Do you know why it set it off? What's
0: no,
21: in it?
0: Whatever's in the monk fruit sets it off.
21: That's got to be good for you.
0: And so they actually took went in the bag, you know, took a needle or whatever and got a sample of it, tested it. They go, okay, it's monk fruit, go through. But it took a half hour for this special expert, explosives expert, to get to the gate to check it out for me.
21: Wow.
0: And I was telling her, don't give me anything, don't give me anything, don't give me anything. So I called her. I go, right when they were waiting, because they were real friendly. They knew it was commercial monk fruit.
21: Yeah.
0: But they had to check. And I'm just like, I'm here because you gave me the monk fruit, and they're going after an explosives expert. What did I tell you? You got to be kidding me. What did I tell you? You told me don't give you anything. So
21: I'm still in jail.
0: Yeah, still in jail.
21: So monk fruit prison.
0: Those are the two times. Otherwise,
21: I got it. They pulled me and did a search for, there were two things. One was a letter opener.
0: Oh, yeah.
21: And it was, but it was made by a company. It was a promotional thing. So they designed it even worse than it's even looks like it could do more. In fact, would have done more harm had I wanted to use it in that way. And it was given to me at a trade show. And they were like, you can't. And I'm like, didn't even occur to me. Because it's got a business card on it. Part of it is a business card. The other was one of the greatest pocket knives I ever had, given to me by my father-in-law. And it was in the bottom of the bag. And I still, to this day, can't tell you how it got in my travel bag. But it did. And I didn't know it was there. It was in the very bottom, deep crevice of that bag. And, of course, they saw it. And I said, no, you can keep it. I'm not going to check it. So that was it.
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3: That there is a potential tropical cyclone developing in the central Atlantic Ocean, one not expected to make landfall, is perhaps newsworthy, according to USDA meteorologist Brad Rippey, since
22: the beginning of the satellite observation era in the 1960s, we have broken an all-time record for the latest first Atlantic Basin hurricane. In other words, we have not seen a single hurricane so far this year in the Atlantic Basin.
3: So far this year, there have been five tropical storms, three in the Gulf, Arthur, Bertha, Edward. Although noteworthy about the lack of Atlantic hurricane activity,
22: we have reached the date and passed the date of September 10th. That marks the time frame when we have reached the approximate one halfway mark of the Atlantic hurricane season.
3: And Rippey adds a strong El Nino system is playing a significant role in the lack of Atlantic hurricane development so far this season. I'm Rod Bain reporting for the U.S. Department of Agriculture in Washington, D.C.
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2: ABC News, I'm Dave Packer. Here's the way it sounded outside the Kennedy Center Friday night. Hundreds of people gathering, some singing, as you can hear, in opposition to President Trump's takeover of the memorial and his threat to demolish it. They formed a human chain. President Trump saying Friday that he has a deal with Denmark to bolster the U.S. military presence in Greenland. Danish Prime Minister says the deal will be signed next week. Pain at the pump. The price for a gallon of regular gas, $4.47, according to Gas Buddy. Diesel prices averaging $6.44 a gallon. The price is taking a toll on truck drivers like Sonny Kishore, who lives and works in the South Bend, Indiana area.
3: It affects a lot. I had to find a job and do this because this is my passion, driving, but also being paid and to match up with the cost of living these days is very difficult.
2: Warren Buffett stepping down as chairman of Berkshire Hathaway. Buffett stepped down as CEO of the company late last year. Son Howard will succeed.
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13: And he is here, Carly, and I'm Gary McNamara. Welcome and good morning. Thanks so much for being here. 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
14: And right, thank you.
13: Two things that I noticed yesterday, and we had said this, you know, when I was on vacation last week, is and talked to so many Trump voters, and every single one said, yeah, I'll continue to vote Republican, but my God, what the hell is he doing? They were not pleased.
14: Yeah.
13: And I started also seeing it in the media, the media and other, you know, Republican people who aren't voting Democrat.
14: Mm-hmm.
13: I'm taking Karl Rove out of that one.
14: Right. Yeah.
13: Laura Ingraham writes yesterday, swing voters are not motivated by social issues. Social issues didn't stop Clinton. Social issues didn't stop Obama. Social issues did not stop Trump. Swing voters care about the economy. If they are convinced that the war will destroy the economy, attacking the Democrats on social issues won't save the GOP. The Republicans must engage on economic issues. All right?
14: Okay.
13: We go to Newt Gingrich.
14: Yeah.
13: The war with Iran has gone on longer than anyone has expected. If we are serious about preventing the Iranian dictatorship from acquiring nuclear weapons, President Trump must make the case directly to the American people. A war of this scale requires public understanding and support. On both those issues, it's too late for the midterms.
14: Yeah. Way too late.
13: Yeah. It's way, way, way, way too late. You know, it's something that you and I said day one, even before when Trump, and I'll say day one, when Trump was elected, and it was like all the tariff talk and everything else. Mm. And we're like, you said you're going to bring prices down. We just saw the example of what happened to Democrats. Are you going to learn from what happened to Biden? And the Republicans and the president and the administration said, no.
14: Well,
13: we're not going to learn what destroyed the Democrats in 2024.
14: And
13: prices, border.
14: Yep. And here's the thing. Through the polls, the public gave them a timeline on pricing. When it came to prices, they said, we'll give you about 6 months to work everything out and make things better. Because in 2024, that was a campaign promise, which we said was a mistake, because the nature of inflation is at the target rate of 2%, prices in general will still be going up each year.
13: Right.
14: It's a compounding effect on pricing every year. They're not going to come down. We've only had true deflation one time, and that was during the Great Depression. And so what you say is, we're going to work on the economy from day one through deregulation, through going in and bringing in innovation. You go out and you talk about what he did in his first term, and that was MAGA. That was Make America Great Again. That was about the economy. That was about doing everything right to build a huge economy and bring back more liberties through that process, or as a part of that process, and along with that process. That's what really it was about. And we said, you know, one of the things we said in 2020, I think we said it in 2016, because the number one thing we heard about Trump in 2016 was, with the people who liked him, they said, he's a businessman. We think he'll do great with the economy. We said, take that and say, I'm a builder. We said this again in 2020. I'm a builder. I build things. I've built things my whole life. I want this country to keep building things and building our economy, building our greatness, building our relationships with our trade partners, building a stronger border, building a wall. All of these things could have been done. And those, you know, that's just our thoughts off the top of our head at that time. But the pricing, you know, going in and saying we're going to bring prices down was something that I believe they know or should have known. I can't tell you which. I wasn't on the inside of the campaign. Wasn't going to happen because of the nature of inflation itself. It's hard to believe that his advisors didn't know that. Of course they did, because you know, well, at 2%, and so, at target rate of 2%.
13: And so did the entire Republican Party.
14: Yes.
13: And everyone was afraid to challenge Trump on that.
14: Yep.
13: Everyone. And yep. Now.
14: Or help now, redirect him even. They wouldn't do anything.
13: And now you've got the panic.
14: Yeah.
13: And then, like I said, when Trump, I mean, it was just, we said, don't do that. Do not. You cannot lie about economics.
14: Yeah.
13: You can't do it.
14: Right.
13: And when he said that tariffs are paid for by the foreign companies, and they're still talking about how rich we are. We are so incredibly rich because of the tariffs and because of this, and we're going to give you the dividend. And everyone knows, as Dad said, it's poop for the peasants.
14: That's your dividend.
13: And poop. Yeah, the exactly. I mean, the going back to the technology, the,
14: mm-hmm.
13: and the night soil men that used yeah. to pick up from the cesspools yeah. of before we had modern plumbing.
14: Anybody want to take this home?
13: But you know, and so we said, don't do that.
14: Yeah.
13: And still, that's their message right now. And to show you what a losing message it is, we can look at a Democrat that's having the same trouble. You know, the Hochul race is closer than they want. And you should see on social media people responding to Kathy Hochul in New York, talking about the fact, and the Democrats, we've got these rebates, these energy rebates, we're going to expand the energy rebates. That is because in New York, the cost of electricity is basically twice what it is in Texas.
14: Yeah.
13: New yeah. York is averaging around 29.49 cents per kilowatt hour. Texas is averaging 15.94 cents. Fuel oil, and that's where they use it in the Northeast and in New York. The number of people in New York that use fuel oil is unbelievable compared, you know, for example, to the rest of the country. But Northeast, they use it. Up 50%. Everyone knows you're blaming this. Anyone who lives in New York knows it's the state of New York doing that. They know that's not Trump.
14: Right.
13: And they're furious about it, which is why is she still going to win? Yeah, probably.
14: Mm.
13: But it's closer than Democrats like.
14: Yeah.
13: Why? Because of prices. And what's she doing? We're going to give you this rebate, and we're going to give you money back. And they're like, why are you giving us money back? You're giving us money back because you caused this. Because it's known in New York State.
14: Mm.
13: Everyone knows. Because she's the one that said, we got to get rid of these climate change laws and these mandates. It's killing us. And the legislature came back to her and said, what are you talking about? We're not getting rid of it. The entire goal is to skyrocket electricity prices. Mm-hmm. The entire goal is to skyrocket gasoline prices. Sorry, Governor. We know you're doing this because you want to get elected, but this is what we believe. And the people that vote for us believe that. So you're going to be safe. It's New York. People wish to be taxed to death, and people wish to pay way higher energy prices, Governor. This is what we believe as Democrats in the state legislature of New York. That's the message that they're sending.
14: Yep.
13: But the independents are going, but it's so Democrat. And so now you've got on, you know, the state level, they're going, uh-oh, you know, this is closer to race than it should be. And on the national level, you got yesterday Newt Gingrich, Laura Ingraham. Guys, this is, you know, you've got to explain this war. You've got to explain.

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2: To pick the candidate or to end the picking of the candidate or the ceremonial picking the candidate. We already know what it was. It was a rally, but it was a rally saying that, and I do believe this, the Republican Party is trying to promote, look, we are the party that will still spend and give you a ton of cash, and we're going to find people to blame. You know, Trump's still blaming the banks. Problem is the credit card companies. No, it's not. Stop it.
3: No, it's not. It
2: and
3: isn't.
2: Our biggest fear was the fiscal liberal in Donald Trump would come out, and it's exactly what has happened. And J.D. Vance is just jumping aboard because I don't know however fiscal conservative he ever was to begin with, because from the very beginning we have questioned his fiscal conservative. fiscal conservative credits or whatever.
3: Yeah. Well, so, and Speaker Johnson is doing the dance.
2: Yeah.
3: Which is, I don't know what kind of balancing act that is.
2: But when you see now, you've got Cruz, because we're now counting.
3: Right.
2: Ted Cruz.
3: Right.
2: Can't do this.
3: Can't.
2: You know, DeSantis, you can't do this.
3: Can't do it.
2: Now Laura Ingraham, can't do this.
3: Can't do it.
2: Now Newt Gingrich. You can't do this. You got to explain what's going on.
3: Well, this is something you and I talked about with Terrace. We said, look, and it was fairly early on. I'd say probably no later than late spring, early summer of 25. We were saying, hey, whatever your game on tariffs is going to be, whatever you're going to do, tell the American people and stick with it. But it was changing every day, and it's changed, I don't know how many times since. For this reason, for that reason, didn't like the phone call reason. You have to show that this is what's needed in order to build our country and make it even greater. You need to demonstrate, you need to explain these things. And it just hasn't happened. Again, a stark difference between the rally from last week and the convention of the summer of 2024 for the GOP, which I thought was stellar.
2: Yeah, and it's so frustrating to sit here and see the obvious mistakes of the Biden administration when it comes to prices.
3: Yeah.
2: And saying, and right. The Republicans now going, hold our beer.
3: Yeah. We'll
2: spend more money.
3: Exactly. No, and once you touch it, you own it.
2: Yeah.
3: And you do. For no reason.
2: We are Red Eye Radio.
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0: We're Red Eye Radio. He is Eric Carly, and I'm Gary McNamara. You know, look, on the issues, we look at a ton of different things. We always look at, you know, I'm always going to vote for who is the lesser of two evils. And if you have any type of conservative leanings at all, socially or economically, you're going to get my vote.
1: Yeah.
0: And 100% of the time, that's a Republican.
2: Yeah.
0: But independents and the public at large, the economy right now is the number one issue, which is how much it costs them.
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8: From ABC News, I'm Dave Packer in Washington, D.C. Singers and live performances as hundreds gathered outside the Kennedy Center Friday night, forming a human chain in opposition to President Trump's takeover of the memorial and his threat to demolish it. D.C. Council Member at Large Robert White spoke.
9: This is a monument that was not falling down or bankrupt before he put his hands on it.
8: President Trump says he's banning three major news organizations, CNN, MS Now, and Politico, from the White House because he doesn't like their coverage.
10: It's really just cumulative stories over the last 2 years. You get sick of it.
1: In a statement, Politico responding, quote, "We will vigorously defend our First Amendment rights against any attempt to restrict them." The president Friday signed a Russia sanctions bill championed by the late Senator Lindsey Graham into law. It expands sanctions, tariffs, and prohibitions on Russia in order to add pressure for Vladimir Putin to negotiate an end to the war in Ukraine. Meanwhile, in Russia, parliamentary elections are underway. Anti-war parties stripped from the ballot.
2: The only anti-war party, Russia's oldest liberal party, Yabloko, was banned from taking part. And that was interesting because for years the Kremlin had tolerated the party, seeing it as helping to create an illusion of democracy, but not this time. And that seems to be because there were signs that Yabloko was attracting unusual support because of its anti-war position.
1: ABC's Patrick Reval. A preview of next week's United Nations General Assembly from UN spokesperson Stéphane Dujarric.
10: Alongside the mandated meetings, there are about 168 events that are scheduled during the high-level week. And member states have so far submitted about 1,000 requests for bilateral amongst themselves.
1: The NYPD says that this year they're expecting multiple protests. 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
1: A recall alert for some Volkswagen drivers.
13: Hang on to your steering wheel. Loss of control is possible because of a problem with the steering rack housing in some Volkswagens and Audis. VW recalling more than 200,000 Tiguans, model year 2018, also 2018 and 2019 Atlases, and Audi Q3s, model years 2019 through 2021. VW says the risk of a crash is greatest during parking or low-speed maneuvers. Wayne Cabot, ABC News.
1: It was a millisecond software defect that caused the cancellation of more than 2,000 flights in and out of the United Kingdom last week. That according to a preliminary report from the country's air traffic services. The defect was in a system that allocates codes which identify flights on radar. One state reports hacking of private water systems.
14: Foreign actors targeted small private water providers in Colorado, according to the governor's office. The two incidents consisted of individuals changing equipment settings and disabling remote access and alarms, according to Colorado Governor Jared Polis. The systems impacted service for less than 200 people each. Now, the office doesn't say who is behind these attacks, but they do say they're aware that any activity targeting water systems around the country did occur.
1: It's ABC's Luke Barr. The Fat Bear Week bracelets are finally out. The contest to see who packed on the most weight before hibernation includes new competitors, Bear 89, known as Backpack, and 151 Walker. Dave Packer, ABC News.
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3: 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Gary McNamara and Eric Hurley talk about everything from politics to social issues and news of the day. Whether you're up late or you're just starting your day, welcome to the show from the Relief Factor Studios. 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
0: All across America, we are Red Eye Radio. He is Eric Hurley, and I'm Gary McNamara.
19: Hi.
0: So I was right the first time when I said
19: Macklemore.
0: Macklemore, the rapper who is now off the Ed Sheeran tour, as is all of his openers are now the rest. I don't know how many openers there were. I know there was one or two. They've all going to quit the tour. Because if you're not going to be anti-Semitic on that tour, they don't want you.
19: Yeah. Wow.
0: And Ed Sheeran said I did see where he said he does not bring, you know, politics into his show. It's about the music. And then the interview, and I talked about this yesterday, because you and I watch a ton of Rick Beato's, you know, podcast.
19: Yeah.
0: And all of a sudden, because I'd watched it over vacation, all of a sudden I'm like, oh, my gosh, dude, this is becoming it's something you and I've talked about, the interviews, the great interviews that he does. And the interview with Johnny Resnick from the Goo Goo Dolls, formerly the Sex Maggots.
19: True story.
0: True story. Yeah.
19: True story.
0: Johnny Resnick from the Goo Goo Dolls just said, he goes, look, and he goes, I've got listeners. I got friends from every political bent.
19: Oh, yeah, yeah.
0: And he said, you know, music's the, he goes, I view music as the starting point. Music's the starting point, you know, that can unite us. We're all in one place together. We're all enjoying the music. You go back, you all feel good about yourself.
19: It's kind of like sports, right? We've talked about that. You know, you come together for the home team, except here in Dallas, and we, or if you're, or if you're a music fan, you come together for the artist or the group, except Nickelback. It's everybody who enjoys the fans, right? Or enjoys the music. The
0: music, yeah.
19: Yeah. I was at a place and they were playing In the Air Tonight by Phil Collins. And two of the servers were standing there and it came up to the drum fill, probably one of the greatest drum fills of all time. And as a drummer, it's and I've been playing drums since I was 10. It's a very simple but most effective drum fill. And so we're sitting there and we're all kind of and I'm looking down, you know, at the receipt, and they're kind of standing there, and then the drum fill comes in and they're both like, you know, banging their heads to that drum fill, and I'm tapping it on the table in real time. And I said, okay, we all wanted to play air drums in that moment. I said, I'm a drummer, and I could, you know how hard it was for me to restrain. People come together with music.
0: I hear that song.
19: And for sports, yeah.
0: You know what I think of when I hear that song?
19: What's that?
0: Miami Vice.
19: Miami Vice. Oh.
0: And when it was playing, and the car was just,
19: oh my gosh,
0: Tubbs and Crockett in their car just speeding through.
19: That was Michael Mann, right? Didn't he direct that?
0: Yeah. Michael Mann directed that. And it's all you don't hear really anything except you see the car just speeding through. Oh, you might hear some car sound in it,
19: yeah,
0: but it's just all the lights. And remember the distinctive lighting
19: that was
0: in there, and that's what I think of every time I see that song. I don't even think about Phil Collins with the song,
19: right?
0: Immediately the Miami Vice imagery is there.
19: Yeah. Yeah, that's crazy.
0: But yeah, so
19: we know where a lot of these artists stand. We know the anti-Semitism that exists in Hollywood, in music, in pop culture in general. And it's on the left. This anti-Semitism. I'm not saying there aren't anti Semitics on the right, but the right, the majority of the right, is very quick to denounce those individuals and separate them and carve them out from the herd, if you will, because they are not welcome, in my opinion, ever. Anti-Semitism, I don't care who you are or who you vote for. There's no place in this world for anti-Semitism. But with the left,
20: they promote it. They've normalized it.
19: They promote it.
20: Right.
19: Yep. I mean, I'm waiting for the 28 convention, because apparently they weren't going to have a 26 summer convention themselves. But their 28 convention, who knows?
0: You know, see, and I'm assuming, I mean, this goes back a while, I'm assuming that Johnny Resnick from the Goo Goo Dolls is liberal. How do I know? Mm. I remember when he played for a Dennis Kucinich rally.
19: Oh, yeah, yeah, yeah, yeah. Right,
0: that goes
19: right,
0: back. Right, a, right, that goes right, right. back a while, but yeah. I remember when that happened. I'm like, yeah. Okay, he's probably liberal, but I don't know. Look, these days, it's amazing. Last week, because you know, I was just did a bunch of stuff last week, so both in Texas and in Florida, yeah. And every single person that I met, and I met probably 15 new people that I didn't know, mm-hmm. and we just started generally talking. And so when they ask you what you do, you're like, okay, this is going to end real quick.
19: Yeah, someone asked me yesterday, actually.
0: Here we go.
19: Yeah.
0: And every single one of the people voted for Trump.
19: Right.
0: Not all were conservative.
19: Yeah.
0: I talked to a few that had always voted Democrat, but when I talked to them on the issues, actually the issues, they were all conservative.
19: Yeah.
0: You know, we've talked about that many times before. That if you look at the country, and I think I've seen a couple of articles over the last couple of weeks, we still live in a conservative country. Yeah, but you're voting, you're half the country.
19: You're
0: is,
19: giving power right, to these radicals.
0: You're giving power to the people that you claim
19: yes.
0: that you don't agree with
19: right.
0: On the issues. And like I said, we have disagreements with Republicans. Really? You're kidding. You know, but...
19: Have you heard the show?
0: But Democrats, I mean, they're bat soup crazy yes. on these issues.
19: Right.
0: I mean, when you look at, we played it earlier in the show. When you look at that woman who was testifying before Congress yesterday, a lifelong Democrat crying,
19: yeah.
0: talking about, yeah. I've been a Democrat. How can the Democrats betray me? How can they not care about American citizens at all with sanctuary cities? How can they sit there so cold-hearted? How can they be upset and perturbed, you know, at the fact that, you know, we're testifying that our children have been killed by illegal immigrants who you're allowing in this country, and you wish to allow illegal immigrants that are here illegally and have committed other crimes, including violent crimes, you're protecting them and want them to stay in the country.
19: Yeah.
0: How can you justify this? Have you no conscience? Have you no soul? I mean, when you look at something like that, when you look at the radical transgender movement, and I know what Laura Ingraham said, the swing voter doesn't care about that.
19: Mm-hmm.
0: Swing voter only cares about the economy.
19: Mm-hmm.
0: That's the one issue that hits them. Everything else is sort of blah, blah, blah, blah, blah. And right. I understand right. that because I do meet people that are completely clueless. I didn't last week, but I've told you the people that I meet that are clueless.
19: Mm-hmm.
0: I'll never go back to the couple that I met at the hotel that I stay at in Buffalo when I go see my dad.
19: Right.
0: I'll never forget right. it. And we started talking and everything else, and the one guy I was talking to, because I explained, I go, no, that's not what's happening. Here's what happened here.
19: Mm-hmm.
0: Oh, then they moved to the next topic. They didn't say, okay, I was wrong. They just moved to the next topic. Finally, the guy says, well, you know what upsets me is the hypocrisy of conservatives. They claim they're patriotic and claim they care about the flag, but they'll wear a flag and they break the flag code all the time. They wear flag shirts and flag. I'm like, what the hell are you talking
19: what?
0: About?
19: What?
0: Well, that's not a flag. That's not a flag by the definition of the flag code.
19: Right.
0: You want me to pull out the flag code? I'll show you. We can go, well, I don't believe anything that I read. That was his answer. And so you actually have a significant number of people that are like that. I don't know what's going on. I don't want to know what's going on. Mm-hmm. I heard this. I heard this. I can't even tell you where I heard it, but I liked it, and I don't want it fact-checked.
19: Right.
0: That, I mean, when you're dealing with that, what in the hell do you do? When you deal with people who sit there and say, no police.
19: Yeah.
0: No military. No president. No House of Representatives. No Supreme Court. No Electoral College. When you actually do, and you go, well, can you explain the Constitution? Do you understand it? Do you understand the separation of powers in the three branches of government? And they're completely clueless on the Constitution, yet they want to get rid of it. That's, to me, that's the most frustrating thing. The people that I met last week aren't as frustrating to me, because at least they tell me what they believe on the issues and can explain to me and connect the dots with it. The problem we have in this country are the people that are just pure rage and emotion, no logic, no critical thinking.
19: Don't question anything.
0: Don't question anything that they believe.
19: Right.
0: And then you ask how they came to their beliefs, and they can't even tell you. And when they tell you, it's something absurd like, well, because conservatives don't follow the flag code. And you say, well, explain that. They wear T-shirts, and they wear things with flag emblems on it. And I saw a guy with a half a flag. It wasn't even the 50 stars. He actually said that. I go,
19: wow,
0: that's not a flag. You know, by the flag code, it's a, right. Want me to get you the, let me get the flag code. Let's look it up on my phone right now. No, because I don't believe anything. I don't believe anything in the news at all.
19: You know what's interesting?
0: How do you?
19: My dad in the hospital, this was Saturday evening. I always say my dad and I, when we get together, we have our own little talk show. And this one was very brief because apparently he was in the hospital. No, but he was obviously, he was feeling better by that time. He was stable, and he turned the TV on, and there was, I think it was the Texas Tech game. I think he was watching it. But he didn't have the sound on. He just wanted, I think, to check the score or something. He said to me basically what you and I have said. Why aren't people asking questions? Why do they not question things? Why do they not? They just say it as a matter of fact. And then, of course, the media is not going to question them. There's no real debate. You know, there's the lobbing of the ball back and forth. You know what it is? It's a game of pong. Dad didn't say this, but that's the point he was making. There's no real debate. There's no one questioning things. You know, as an investigator, my dad questioned everything. That was his job. Your dad, during his job, during his career, he's an engineer.
0: Well,
19: is that going to work? How does it work?
0: Well,
19: it better work. Or we can't do it.
0: Well, that's why when I was a little bit 14-year-old, I was thinking to myself, is my dad just this arrogant or cocky when he said, what you need to do in business is you need to be right 100% of the time? And I said, Dad, you nobody can be right 100% of the time. He goes, well, then shut the hell up.
19: Don't say a thing until you're right.
0: If you don't know if you're right on these things, because in engineering, you can't be wrong. Yeah. So you better be 100% right in everything that you do. And if you're not, sure, then go and find it out.
19: Right.
0: And, you know, that's how I would. And so for the people that I know, the people that I hang around with, all of my family, mm-hmm. They may not be involved in what they have to do, critical thinking, but critical thinking is the core of their belief.
19: They question things. They're curious about things.
0: They connect the dots. Curiosity. We've talked about the lack of curiosity that exists out there, because I would want to not sound like an idiot. What are the biggest fears that I had? I didn't want to be a talk radio host.
19: Right. I still don't.
0: Sue, thank you. God rest her soul. Mm-hmm. Was the one who apparently saw something in me and said, well, you're going to do the talk show. And I said, I can't. She said, I said, I can't and I won't. She goes, Sue, you don't have a choice. And she didn't even give me a raise to do it. She piled extra work and didn't give me a raise. I used to hit her on that as my defense when every time I talked to her, she said, okay, I'm ready. And I'd have to say, thank you for making me do talk radio. Yeah. And why? Well, because as a 55-year-old, this really, you know, 60-year-old, I think she died about 5 years ago, 6 years ago. Mm. So I told her I probably really wouldn't be employed talking about Lady Gaga or Macklemore.
19: Yeah.
0: Or whatever, you know, unless it had something to do with, as we know now, anti-Semitism. But I was scared to death of being wrong.
19: Yeah, yeah.
0: And a listener calling me up or somebody going or a guest going, you don't know what the hell you're talking about. That scared the hell out of me.
19: Yeah.
0: Why? Because it'd be an incredible shame that how dare I went on a public forum and sounded like I was a complete, you know, clueless jerk.
19: Yeah, right. And now you're just a jerk.
0: Now I'm just a jerk.
19: You know things, but you're a jerk.
0: Yeah. Well, I think I know things. No, but we question all the time.
19: No, because we tell our, I think we said to our listeners for years, and maybe recently we haven't said it as much, question anything you hear on our program. Do your own homework. Mm-hmm. When Elon Musk said, you are the media, his point is you have access to the information. You can go out and find that information. You can be what a journalist actually should be. It may take work, but with today's technology, it's right there in your hand, and you can do wonders in terms of finding out for yourself the truth. Not everything is true, of course, on the internet, but people know the truth when they see it and when there's evidence to back it up. History to back it up, you know it's true. You know you can count on it.
0: You can ask my great nephew or his father, my nephew. Both like sons to me.
19: Yes.
0: And I told them both because they knew early on what I did.
19: Right.
0: And I told them, and I said, and sending my great nephew just off to college this week.
19: Yeah.
0: I said, question everything.
19: Right.
0: Just because the professors are there, remember what great grandfather said to you, that just because you got a title does not mean you got an instant infusion of brains. Just because they're a professor doesn't mean they know what they're talking about.
19: Right.
0: I said, as I told you all the time about me, don't agree with me because you love me and you believe I'm your great uncle and I'm in talk radio and on a national forum, so I know what I'm talking about.
19: Right.
0: Question anything that I tell you.
19: Right.
0: Yes. You need to be autonomous in your thought process.
19: Right.
0: You need to be a critical thinker of your own. So you make me prove my point. And if you're not happy with my answer, question me more.
19: Right.
0: That's the only way I know how to live. I've
19: been married for 37 years. I tell my wife, question everything except for anything I say.
0: I thought it was yes, dear.
19: And that.
0: Oh, same difference.
19: Well, out loud, I say yes, dear.
0: Okay.
19: In my brain, I'm saying the other thing.
0: We are Red Eye Radio.
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4: 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Typically, the highest rates across major segments are pay for loads negotiated on Sundays, and the highest volume of loads for all segments is seen on Mondays, also the weekday that tends to be the best for flatbed negotiations, yielding the best rates. Owner-operators tend to have less negotiation strength on Tuesday, which shows the lowest weekday spread between brokers' offered rates and actual paid rates. Broker offers tend to rise by Wednesday, as the end of the week is in sight. This day also seems optimal for the 3 o'clock hustle, so-called for its reliance on that afternoon time of day, when brokers are getting nervous, to improve negotiation strength. 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
29: I remember how shocked everyone was back in May when we learned NASCAR champion Kyle Busch died suddenly at age 41. His cause of death was complications of pneumonia that progressed to sepsis. Now that's a term you may have heard before but not fully understand. Sepsis is the body's overwhelming response to an infection. I once heard someone describe it quite well as a small kitchen fire that sets off the sprinklers throughout the whole building. The response spreads far beyond the original problem. Blood pressure can crash, organs begin to fail. You can remember the warning signs with the acronym TIME. T for temperature that is too high or too low, I for signs of infection, M for mental changes like new confusion, and E is for extremely ill, severe pain, trouble breathing. Don't wait then, get to an emergency room. I'm Dr. Sanjay Gupta, helping you live a better life.
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0: We're Red Eye Radio. He is Eric Carly, and I'm Gary McNamara. Coming up on the bottom of the hour, just 2 points, two issues here, just in the last couple of days, where you've got nobody in the mainstream media questioning. You know, we talk about everything here.
1: Right.
0: Two different issues. We'll have that coming up at the bottom, or following the bottom of the hour.
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7: ABC News, I'm Dave Packer in Washington, D.C. Singers and live performances. As hundreds gathered in the Kennedy Center Friday night, they're outside forming a human chain in opposition to President Trump's takeover of the memorial and his threat to demolish it. President Trump says he's banning three major news organizations, CNN, MS Now, and Political, from the White House because he doesn't like their coverage.
8: We are banning them, yes, we are, and there may be others to follow.
7: In a statement, Politico responding, quote, "We will vigorously defend our First Amendment rights against any attempt to restrict them." Warren Buffett stepping down as chairman of Berkshire Hathaway. Buffett stepped down as CEO of the company late last year. His son Howard will succeed him as chairman. Pain at the pump, the price for a gallon of regular gas, now $4.47, according to Gas Buddy. Diesel prices averaging $6.44 a gallon.
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1: 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Listen when you choose. It's so easy. And I got a lot of people when I was there to go, you know, how do we find you? It's like,
2: Well, you're not going to find us, but you'll find our show.
1: Right. I go very, very quickly. And I told them how to download the app. And yeah. And some were listening right there. We were in a restaurant.
2: Nice.
1: Listening on their phones right there. And I'm like, well, you don't have to listen right now when I'm here. I don't want to get into a fight if you disagree with me. They were laughing.
2: One of my dad's professional caretakers, actually, young Ryan, who is studying to become a registered nurse and eventually wants to become a doctor. And I told him, I said, you know, because he got into asking me about, because I wanted to make it all about me while I was sitting there in the hospital with my dad. And so but somehow we got in a conversation while we were waiting on dad in one of his procedures. And I told him, and I said, here, you can Google the, and I said, we have our own app. And he goes, oh, there's the app. And he downloaded right there. So Ryan, if you're listening, thank you. Sure. To all the professional caretakers that are listening, thank you for listening. Yeah, that's great. Thank you for what you do.
1: I think I made the day of my nurse today when I went to the cardiologist.
2: By the way, just
1: so everybody knows.
2: By not disrobing and
1: just normal
2: putting
1: screening.
2: A gown on?
1: No, I had to, my EKG, so I had to take my top off.
2: You did?
1: Yeah, so I am laying on the bed. I got my, you know, I've got my top off. And,
2: She's never getting an EKG.
1: All the, you know, whatever the tape is before the electrodes, whatever.
2: And
1: you know, she keeps, you know, touching my chest. She goes, I'm sorry if my hands are cold. I'm sorry if my hands are cold. Are you okay? Are you okay? And I said, I'm an old man. I have my top off, and a young woman is touching my chest. I'm okay. And she burst out laughing. She just burst out laughing.
2: And then asked for somebody else to take over?
1: No, she knew I was kidding. She was fine. It's just fine. People understand my sense of humor very quickly.
2: Yeah. It's, you know, when you go, it becomes the more visits you have and checkups you have and tests you have, it becomes more intimate. By the way, when I was in the hospital for days, and my dad, by the way, I brought his go bag, up there with him. He asked, do I have to put on a gown? And they said, well, no, you know, because of the situation, you don't have to. If you've got a loose T-shirt, you know, and whatever you would like to wear. And he brought pajamas, so he never had to wear a gown. And that was just based on what he was going through. When I was in the hospital in 2019, I told my dad that story. I said, I actually stayed in my jeans. I kept the gown on. I put a gown on, so the gown was my shirt. But I kept my jeans on. I wouldn't, except for when I took a shower. I was like, no, I'm keeping my jeans on.
1: I won't get into the details, but this goes back a couple of years ago when I had to go to the proctologist.
2: Yeah.
1: Not a colonoscopy.
2: Yeah, you can't keep your jeans on there.
1: Something else
2: that's,
1: there.
2: That's a jeans and, off place.
1: And as that one procedure,
2: we're not
1: going to expand on the procedure.
2: Right.
1: And he said, are you okay with this? You're not uncomfortable? And I started laughing. He goes, why are you laughing? I said, as soon as I come into a doctor's office, everything is chemistry and biological in my mind. Don't worry. I'm fine with all of it. Then I asked him afterwards, I said, do you like your job? Because as you say, when you go
2: right,
1: when you get older,
2: right.
1: for example, I realize now why I no longer like sports because sports is always about, you know, playing the numbers, the percentages, and, you know, can they win? What's this? What's that?
2: Yeah, yeah.
1: You know, what's his percentage? And I've simply changed my numbers from that to, oh, my blood sugar is this over this. Okay. what is my, oh, look at this. 123 over 76 with a 54 pulse. Oh,
2: hey,
1: that pulse is a little bit
2: welcome to Health Center, everybody. Gary's A1C is what we'll talk about.
1: And what's that PSA number there? I've just switched my numbers to something else. The only thing was I like the old numbers better because they weren't life and death.
2: Well, A1C does sound like a college sports league, doesn't it?
1: Or a politician from New York.
2: The A1C West.
1: You know, what's your A1C? I hate her. It's... but I said, do you like your job? To the proctologist, do you really like? He goes, I love my job.
2: Yeah.
1: And I said, why? He said, because people are so extremely uncomfortable to come in and get some, you know, to get something done if they have a problem
2: right.
1: in that area. And I put them at ease and they walk out very comfortable and much more understanding that, look, this is a biological problem. This is chemistry, biology, you know, got nothing to do with anything else besides that. This is professionally to help you be healthy. And he said, I get great joy out of that. And I go, that's awesome. It really is.
2: Yeah.
1: Because you need all these doctors that do things that you go, that may not be minimally invasive.
2: Yeah. Well, when I showed up for my last colonoscopy, I have another one coming up on our next vacation because I think that's a great thing to do on your vacation.
1: I do mine now on vacation every couple of years, whatever, every 3 to 5 years.
2: So next month I have that to look forward to. Anyway, the last one, they come in and they say, okay, you're going to have to, you know, fully disrobe and you can put this on. And I said, I'm sorry, I'm here for the teeth cleaning.
1: You know, you know how you know you're old? This is how you know you're old and concerned about your health all the time.
2: Mm-hmm.
1: That the last time I had my last colonoscopy was December of 24.
2: Mm-hmm.
1: And I remember my doctor telling me, this is my primary doctor before I went in.
2: Right.
1: He said, you know, if you're clear, you'll never have to get a colonoscopy again. He goes, because it would be 10 years and they don't give one after 80. And I said, to hell with that. I said, if I'm clear, I want another one. He goes, insurance might not cover it. I go, I don't care. I'm not waiting.
2: Yeah, right.
1: I said, I've had polyps in the past and I'm not waiting. When you're sitting there telling your doctor that no way am I not going to get a colonoscopy, I want a colonoscopy. When you're at that point in your life and that's your mindset, you know you're old.
2: Yeah. Yeah, definitely.
1: Please, I want the colonoscopy. But I wanted to make sure we get to this because I thought it was interesting as we were talking about critical thinking skills and politics. There are two different issues out there. One we talked about yesterday when you weren't here. And it was AOC and also Arianna Pressley talking about, you know, the lynchings, you know, the 10 black lynchings that happened.
2: Right, right.
1: And talking about the fact that we need to stop this, you know, the epidemic of racial lynching in the United States. And they say those things and nobody questions them. They never get questioned.
2: Right.
1: My God, there's been 10. National Review went through every single one.
2: Hmm.
1: There's no indication of any evidence at all of any type of lynching whatsoever.
2: Wow.
1: There, from what they know, no white people involved in it at all. Not one. Looking at it, and they went through every single one and every investigation of every single one. And I got a text going, yeah, but that's unusual, so they should investigate it. I go, what do you mean it's unusual? You investigate each one of them. That's what you do.
2: Yeah.
1: And that's what they've done. They've investigated each and every one of them. Unusual things happen all the time. Unusual things happening does not automatically mean that I'm going to guess what the cause is without any evidence whatsoever.
2: But or apply the cause, basically apply project the cause.
1: Right.
2: What the cause
1: right.
2: is and oh, have people and try and convince them
1: you're
2: that
1: right.
2: that's what it is.
1: Because it's projecting because they weren't saying allegedly or it could be this
2: right.
1: or that's a possibility. They said it is this. It is lynching.
2: Right.
1: And you have a press that does not sit there and go, that's reprehensible and evil that you did something like that.
2: Right.
1: Because what you're doing is you're trying to create racial hatred by lying. You're trying to get one race to hate another race by lying. Well, how do you solve that? You solve that by saying, what's the truth of this all? But the left has no interest in the truth at all.
2: No.
1: It's simply, this happened, so it must be this, even though there's a complete lack of evidence in any of those cases that what you have said, which is a lynching, which is a mob, by the way.
2: Yes.
1: Lynching is right. a mob that comes
2: right.
1: after you.
2: Right.
1: There's zero evidence, but again, you didn't question it. The other one is the whole AI thing.
2: Mm.
1: And when you were gone yesterday, I was talking about the whole AI thing. I said, you know, the problem is, you know, people make instant assumptions.
2: Mm.
1: Well, the CEOs, no CEO ever wants regulation, and they're saying that they want regulation, so there must be something wrong. And I'm sure you and I both know, no, CEOs, especially liberal CEOs, when they know that the public opinion is going in one way, always talk about the fact that, well, we'd like some government intervention here and we can help. Because they want to help create their own regulations and influence it with government.
2: Right.
1: So we all know that already happens, but it's assumed nobody questions it. And we've always said, you question everything. I look at one of the biggest problems is in this whole AI thing is specifically tell me what the doomsday scenario is. Because remember, it first was water and electricity.
2: Right.
1: They're not talking about that anymore. And then it was, you know, we haven't heard that in a month and a half.
2: Right, right.
1: And then it was, then it was, what was the next? Oh, all the jobs are going to be killed. And all of a sudden there were more articles saying,
2: that started a few, like a few weeks ago that

0: En garde!
1: U.S. Olympians do it, and so does your college-bound neighbor Jane. Fencing. It's fun for all ages and skill levels. 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
2: Society have to change, of course, because my father told me, the job market's never going to adapt to you. You have to adapt to the job market. Duh.
3: Right.
2: Once you know that, you go, well, then it's my job to be prepared. But on the whole doomsday scenario, and Jim Garrity got into it in a National Review because one of the CEOs was talking about chemical warfare, AI.
3: Right.
2: Well, but the concern was terrorists getting into the AI to figure out how to do chemical warfare faster. It wasn't that AI was getting out of control and would create any type of doomsday scenario. None of that was a part of it. It wasn't that AI will go wild. It's, will the wrong parties be able to get into places that they shouldn't be able to get into that they can get into now?
3: Yes.
2: Because always hacking has always been a problem. Well, is that the doomsday scenario that we should stop AI? What is he do? And we have such a reactionary society that makes an absolute opinion based on ignorance. That's a huge problem that we have. And to my disappointment, it's now coming over to the right.
3: Yeah. Yeah.
2: Where you say, well, I want to question this. Well, then you must be the other side. Then you're the evil person over there.
3: Well, you have that you have to take an absolute, which means you have to assume that what you believe or the side that you're on is going to be absolutely correct.
2: We saw it with, okay, they didn't tell us the truth on the COVID vaccine.
3: Right.
2: To the point of a significant portion of people in this country, all vaccines are bad.
3: Yeah, right.
2: Where the hell did that come from? What are you talking about? History will blow that out of the water.
3: Yeah.
2: Smallpox, polio. We can go on and on and on and on.
3: Yep.
2: But it's this instant thing that once the political narrative is hit, you're either aboard or you're demonized, and you must be against everything that little political insulated ball believes.
3: Right. Exactly.
2: Which, of course, is ridiculous.
3: And the moment you question it, even, you're separated from the group. Yeah.
2: We are Red Eye Radio.
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0: We're Red Eye Radio. He's Eric Harley, and I'm Gary McNamara. So I really think that, you know, one of the biggest problems we have is not that we don't have the right answers, but we don't have the right questions, and people don't question
1: enough.
0: That's
1: it. That's it. It's so funny that you say that, because my dad in the hospital said that the other night. That was the extent of our little talk show we always have, you know, based on our limitations, you know, with time. But he brought up that point, and it really hit home, because you and I have been talking about this recently, most recently, and Dad's picking up on it. Everybody knows this. And you should always, I think you hit it right there. It's not the answers, it's the questions.
0: Yeah. Right.
1: It's intelligence, by the way, isn't measured by what you already know or think you know. It's your ability and also drive to find out the truth, to find the answers.
0: Somebody worked with my father and said, your father's the smartest guy in the room all the time. And I said, what do you mean? He said, because he asked the most questions.
1: There you go.

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6: From ABC News, I'm Dave Packer. Reaction from journalists in Washington after President Trump said Friday he plans to ban CNN, MS Now, and Politico from the White House because he doesn't like their coverage.
7: We are banning them, yes, we are, and there may be others to follow.
6: ABC's Mary Bruce details the response from White House correspondents.
8: In this statement, the Correspondents Association says freedom of the press, quote, does not depend on whether the president likes a news organization's coverage, agrees with its reporting, or approves of the questions its journalists ask. Adding, this is, quote, about the right of the American people to receive a full and independent account of the activities, policies, and decision of whoever occupies the nation's highest office.
6: President Trump saying Friday night that he has a deal with Denmark to bolster the U.S. military presence in Greenland. The Danish prime minister says the deal will be signed next week. Big protest Friday at the Kennedy Center. Several hundred there creating a human chain outside the building demanding President Trump be removed as chairman.
9: You can either join hands now or join hands as you get around the Kennedy Center, but we're going to show that we are here to protect this space.
6: Trump installed himself as chairman of the Kennedy Center last year. Now he's talking about demolishing it if his name isn't put on the building. Hundreds of San Francisco security guards on strike. The workers are on the front lines of some of the nation's most profitable tech firms and luxury businesses. And they say they're struggling with paying for basic necessities. ABC's Gloria Rodriguez.
10: They couldn't come to an agreement, so I'm told that they will continue negotiating on Wednesday. Right now, it's unclear how long they will be striking, but they say they will strike as long as they need to get what they want.
6: This weekend, the flood threat shifts to the Mid-Atlantic and Northwest. Meanwhile,
11: it's all about this extreme heat. We'll still have some 100-degree heat in places like Memphis and Meridian into the weekend. Thankfully, the pattern's finally changing. It's easing into next week.
6: ABC News senior meteorologist Lee Gold. 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
6: The murder trial of former American Idol contestant Caleb Flynn is underway.
14: In court, Flynn visibly sobbing as prosecutors played the chilling 911 calls he made.
15: Somebody broke into my home. It's not my wife. There's blood everywhere. Oh, my God.
14: The prosecutors telling the jury it was all a staged break-in, saying Flynn shot his wife twice in the head as she slept. Authorities say he was motivated by an affair. The defense admitting Flynn was unfaithful, but saying that doesn't make him a killer.
6: ABC's Morgan Norwood. Florida confirms a dengue fever death. The state is experiencing one of its worst surges of dengue in decades. Meta is facing a lawsuit by more than 70 people who say their intimate moments were recorded by smart glasses.
16: Among those suing are some users in California who say it caught them undressing, going to the bathroom, having sex, entering passwords. One guy who put his glasses on the bathroom counter says it unknowingly recorded him. Meta markets the glasses as a way to hear audio, take calls, capture video without having to whip out a smartphone. It intends to fight these allegations. Wayne Cabot, ABC News.
6: Mississippi will assemble the state's largest law enforcement presence for a college football game ever this weekend when Ole Miss hosts LSU. It's not just one of the longest college football rivalries. LSU coach Lane Kiffin left Ole Miss last year before the Rebels entered the playoffs. Dave Packer, ABC News.
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0: 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Gary McNamara and Eric Hurley talk about everything from politics to social issues and news of the day. 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
1: All across America, we are Red Eye Radio. I'm Gary McNamara. He is Eric Harley.
2: Hey, how are you, Gary?
1: Well, thanks for being here. That sounded like bitter, didn't it? Like,
2: well, no. Here's the thing. My neighbor told me that President Trump renamed Tuesday America Day. And I took from that that it was a national holiday.
1: Oh, okay. All right.
2: My bad.
1: How's Dad?
2: He's the strongest guy I know personally. And I put him right up there with John McNamara. And I mean that. I'm very serious, but he gets what you get sometimes, and that is, wait a minute, you're not that old. He's 93, and he is, so far, no cognitive issues. But, you know, obviously, physically, some things are going on, an incurable blood cancer that he's had since November of 22. Went to war first time when he was 18, and then went again when I was 4 years old. And, you know, he's the strongest guy I know, again, personally. I've never personally met John McNamara, so I would put them both at they're both incredible human beings after everything that they have gone through, their minds and everything else. They're, you know, my dad, the seasoned investigator, your dad, the seasoned engineer. So they had those curious minds, they, mm-hmm. and they also wanted their kids to learn, and he's my hero. My dad is definitely my hero, but he is stable. He is back at home with he's got home nursing care that are very capable for everybody in the professional caretakers out there. You're amazing. I don't know what else to say, because all of us non-professional caretakers, by the way, I am on my way to becoming an unregistered nurse. I'm working at it. I won't be fully registered ever, but I'm learning, because the care requires, and your brother and your sister, who have been amazing with your dad.
1: Full-time caretakers of my father.
2: They are full-time caretakers. And, you know, my sister and I trade off. She's out of town and can't or couldn't get back in time, which is why I was out yesterday. But we're still, as you know, it takes, I mean, your brother and your sister are, and your other sister are all working as a team along with your dad's doctors. And that's how it works. If you're lucky, by the way, to be able to keep your parents in their home, which is what everybody's wish really is. But when you look at the professional caretakers, it's just amazing. And the technology that's out there, but Dad is stable. There's, the battle is getting tougher. But he's, you know, just got he's still got a sense of humor. I was helping him, set reminders for, cause he's got Alexa. He can tell Alexa, hey, Alexa, set a reminder for my new medication for 10:15 PM. Okay. And so he's got some temporary medications that he's, treating an infection and, pneumonia. And so I said, but each of them have their own little quirks about them. And he says, okay, help me organize this. He goes, what do you think? When should I take this one at this time? And I said, I think we've narrowed it down to this. There's three new medications. So two in the morning, and then all three of them at bedtime, because one is only one time a day. And so I said, let me send you a text. And then now you can star with messages, at least on Android. You can put a star next to that to basically highlight that message. So Dad, if he needs to, can go into his text messages from me, and there's a star next to it, which happens to look exactly like the Dallas Cowboys star. And when I pointed that out to him, he said, why would you do that to me? And it's,
1: I plan on winning the battle.
2: He says that's kind of cruel. A little salt in the wound. He's just, you know, and he's so also so kind, but also on it. And when a new nurse came in, when he was in the hospital, like, you know, they have what they call shifts, you know, and people working at different times of the day, which is weird. I don't know why anybody would work at night, but they do. And, you know, so they would come in and they would introduce themselves, and he would line up all of he knows exactly his last appointment, when his next appointment is. In fact, I'll be taking him to that appointment here in 12 hours. All of these things. And you know, he knows everything and he's got it in line. And other than moving a lot slower right now because of everything that's going on, he's all there. I'm grateful. In a weird way, I told my wife this tonight. In a weird way, I'm grateful to have this extra time with him. I know if you've never been in this situation, that might sound weird. I certainly would not want it under these circumstances. But it is a very intimate setting when you're the non-professional caretaker, and you can communicate with them and they trust you to do that. And there's I don't know how to explain it. But that relationship, that bond just grows even stronger.
1: You know, I'm glad you said that because I wanted to say that and I didn't know how to frame it. Yeah. Think about that. I don't know how to frame it.
2: Yeah.
1: Well, what I wanted to say, appreciate the fact that he has his cognitive abilities. I didn't know how to say that. And then as I'm thinking it, you went and you said it. And that's just because of the, you know, with my dad, basically 99% of my dad is not there. Yeah. And so I didn't know how
2: and
1: to
2: it
1: say
2: came on,
1: I didn't know how to say that in the right context, and then you said it, which was great.
2: Well, it came on, you know, with your dad, which is what happened with my mom's oldest sister, my Aunt June. It was a very rapid onset for your father, relatively speaking.
1: Yeah, it was. Yeah.
2: For 99% of his life.
1: Yeah.
2: You know, his mind, that video that you made of him,
1: was that about 4 years ago? Maybe?
2: It was about 4 years ago.
1: It was after COVID, I know that.
2: And it's such a beautiful setting because he's sitting there and he's talking to you, and it's such an intimate setting. And he's, you know, talking like real people talk, right? He's and also his engineering mind is going over all of these things, and he's very analytical. And my dad and I always say we have our own talk show. Inevitably, when I see him in his living room, and we had it a couple of times, in fact, in the hospital, in between, you know, all of his blood tests and care, of course, and then, you know, Dad was saying, "Okay, I'm done with Cowboys' new coach." I mean, that's all he said about the Cowboys thing, aside from the joke, the earlier joke. But you know, it was
1: funny.
2: You know, it's. When you have that, and I'm trying to document everything, because like my maternal grandfather, well, actually, all my grandparents, you know, those generations, you have to have somebody tell you a story, and stories have been told since the beginning of time, and I think it's important to tell everybody's story along the way. We talked about this the last time I was on. What was that, 2 weeks ago? I don't know. I get a lot of time off, folks. That's just the way it is. I'm the new Howard Stern. But here's the thing. It's maybe I shouldn't have said that. I don't care. But no, we were talking about young people. We were talking about, you know, what they know, what they learn, and what how we take things for granted, and the technology that we have, and do they actually know how the real world works, and how much do they know or care to know about how the real world works or how things work? And it's important, I think, to tell the stories of those who are the generations that have come ahead of us, that are still, those stories are still, all they'll always be relevant. And my father's story is just one of millions. You know, I when I started doing my ancestry thing, it wasn't like, okay, this guy did this and this guy did that, and there's some things that relate to American history and all that. But none of that really interested me. It was how they lived back then, them as a person. I didn't know them. You know, they may be related to me, but I didn't know them. It was about how things worked, how life had to be conducted back then. That was the most interesting thing for my family tree. Yeah, I want to put the names up in place and so the family can see it, but it really was just a history lesson and not necessarily my family history or just my family history. It was an American history lesson, and eventually then European and Scottish, and then it all goes downhill from there. But then it's old crap. But it was, you know, I think about, I was talking to my dad's neighbor, next door neighbor, Dobie. I didn't know Dobie was 85. He looks 75. He's outside. It's 100 and something degrees. He's not wearing a shirt. Fit as a fiddle, 85 degrees. And he's asking me, you know, because I had brought dad home. And he asked me, hey, how's your dad? And we had a chat in his shaded yard. He's got great trees. And I said, you know, we were talking. I was talking about my dad's service, which he knew. But, you know, there were some questions he was asking. And then he was telling me about going to Vietnam when he was, I think he said 20. And he's 85 now. He's going to be 86 soon. And, you know, all of these stories, again, there's millions of them, of these individuals. And I'm thinking to myself, you know, what happens when they age out? What happens? Because AI's not going to do everything for you, folks. In fact, the stories, if you read the stories of just the last week and a half alone, you realize the confidence that the AI companies themselves have in AI is waning right now. They've hit kind of a plateau as to what they believe people are going to want, need, or be able to do with AI. So,
1: and that's been a big question. That's been a big question that we've talked about,
2: yes,
1: in the past.
2: And it still is a question. I don't know. I hope it improves people's lives. I think technology is great, but we can't get there without the people. You know, we talked about how Mike Rowe talks about this, and all the jobs that are going to be, have to be hands-on, non-tech jobs in order to make AI happen and grow and expand.
1: Non-tech or tech?
2: Non-tech jobs.
1: Okay. Yeah. There's going to be a ton of tech jobs.
2: No, also. No. Tech jobs, of course. But right. The non-tech jobs in building the centers,
1: right,
2: all
1: right,
2: the data
1: okay.
2: centers,
1: right.
2: The construction, all of the things that are going to have to be done by humans that won't be done by robots. And
1: okay, you're talking computer tech, not
2: yeah,
1: engineering right. or civil technology.
2: Right, okay. right. Okay. Yeah. And so, you know, Mike Rose talked about how these are going to be, they're still going to require a ton of humans. And we've talked about it. It always does. And going back to Obama saying, the problem is the reason we don't have enough jobs is because of ATMs.
1: I mentioned that yesterday, by the way, and just said, I can't help it, but I'm like, what an idiot.
2: What a moronic statement.
1: And the reason I say that is because of the adoration towards him.
2: Yeah.
1: The, you know, the godlike status of people that the Democrats put forth for him. Remember the Denver rally with
2: yeah.
1: the Roman columns and then right. Grand Park in Chicago afterwards. And, oh, he's just so. And it's like, then he opened his mouth and it's like, the guy's completely clueless.
2: He's absolutely clueless.
1: But that's a great point, because we've talked about the fact that every massive advancement and going from an agricultural economy to an industrial economy moved basically 97% of the workforce to a completely different profession over the period of less than 100 years.
2: Yeah. You know,
1: and so, and what did it do? There was creative destruction. All those agriculture jobs were gone, but every massive advancement in technology has made a ton more jobs than were lost.
2: And Bernie is bringing up the 32-hour work week again.
1: I know.
2: Right. The other day. And I'm thinking to myself, I'm like, okay, I tell you what. I'll listen to that. I'm willing to listen to that idea, Bernie, if you'll do the Eric and Gary plan for members of Congress, Senate, and the House. You will work only 1 hour per week.
1: Right.
2: Only one. And everyone, well, you'll get nothing done. Uh-huh. We know.
1: Yeah, that's
2: $40 trillion and growing.
1: That's where we disagree with even a significant portion of the I won't say conservative, but Republican movement that
2: populist
1: says,
2: yeah.
1: Yeah, the populist. We need our Congress to do more.
2: No. I'll listen to your 32-hour a week plan for the everyday person, the worker. You know, that's a communist term. It's all about the worker, Bernie. We know. And if I'll listen to your plan, I said, listen, I didn't say agree. I'll listen to that if you guys on Capitol Hill will agree to work 1 hour a week. One. Wednesday, 11 a.m. to noon.
1: So you That's only it. Pass what's absolutely necessary.
2: That's right. Exactly.
1: I'm glad you're able to see your dad.
2: Yeah, thank you for everybody. Everybody needs to know the RER crew. No one knows what RER means. It stands for Red Eye Radio. No one knows what Red Eye Radio means, quite frankly. But the Red Eye Radio crew is amazing, and you guys have helped to carry me too many times. I owe you, but I'm never paying you back. It's not going to happen.
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0: We are Runner Radio. He's Eric Carlin. I'm Gary McNamara. Welcome in. Good morning. By the way, I had the greatest thing happen to me yesterday while at the cardiologist. You know, I'm an old guy, so I mean, it's a,
1: we're
0: done with everything. He goes, "Oh, one more thing." He said, "Apparently, there's a huge mistake on your date of birth." And then he just smiled, and I went, "Yes,
1: yes."
2: Oh my gosh, that's great. That's great.
1: No, I mean, seriously.
0: So much fun.
1: I've passed a lot of mirrors, and I'm 10 years younger than you. You've aged a lot better than me. You clearly don't have children and grandchildren. Although you do, kind of. Yeah, I mean, your nephew, yeah. You raised your nephew, so,
0: well, I don't have a wife.
1: Yeah, there's that, too. I wasn't going to say that. Thanks a lot.
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21: ABC News, I'm Dave Packer. Here's the way it sounded outside the Kennedy Center Friday night. Hundreds of people gathering, some singing, as you can hear, in opposition to President Trump's takeover of the memorial and his threat to demolish it. They formed a human chain. President Trump saying Friday that he has a deal with Denmark to bolster the U.S. military presence in Greenland. Danish Prime Minister says the deal will be signed next week. Pain at the pump. The price for a gallon of regular gas, $4.47, according to Gas Buddy. Diesel prices averaging $6.44 a gallon. The price is taking a toll on truck drivers like Sonny Kishore, who lives and works in the South Bend, Indiana area.
22: It affects a lot. I had to find a job and do this because this is my passion, driving, but also being paid and to match up with the cost of living these days is very difficult.
21: Warren Buffett stepping down as chairman of Berkshire Hathaway. Buffett stepped down as CEO of the company late last year. Son Howard will succeed him as
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27: 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It appears by its own numbers, the U.S. government seems insolvent. It's reported that the Treasury shows about $6 trillion in assets and over $47 trillion in liabilities. 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
1: We are Red Eye Radio. He's Eric Harley, and I'm Gary McNamara. Coming up in just a minute, heartbreaking testimony yesterday before Congress. 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
2: You know, one of the things that we've talked about for the longest time is Democrats and their absolute 100% support for sanctuary cities, where we have said, and it's absolutely true, they look at illegal immigrant criminals and they believe that their freedom of illegal immigrant criminals outside of the crime of being here illegally, that they believe that their freedom is more important than the safety and security of American citizens. And the Democrats are okay with that.
1: Yeah.
2: It's crazy, but right. they are. Until you are personally affected by it, as was Elizabeth Carter, whose son and his new bride were killed in an automobile accident with an illegal immigrant truck driver. Mm. This is some of her testimony, some of the clips of her testimony yesterday before Congress. Here we go.
3: I was born in Phoenix, Arizona, and so were all four of my children. My husband Dennis and I lived in the first home we ever had together, listening to the sound of gunfire regularly at night. We were in a neighborhood where there were gangs all around us, and I didn't feel safe letting my children leave the inside of the house to play in our front yard. We made it our mission to get our children to a safer place, away from the big city and the crime that was rampant in Phoenix around us. And my husband applied multiple times to get a job with the federal government because we knew that could move us out of Arizona. I thought I was taking my children to the safest place I could bring them. I did not realize that I was taking them to a state where sanctuary policies would then... Sanctuary policies have made... Sanctuary policies have divided my life into before and after. Before, my son and daughter-in-law were married and killed 16 days after they were married. And after, before, I had tremendous faith in my government.
2: No longer. She broke down at that point. Let me get to more of this this testimony yesterday. I want to make sure I get to the right audio clips here, because it's just absolutely heartbreaking. Here's the continuation. By the way, she is she's an angel mother, a lifelong Democrat. Here's more.
3: I have also learned that in Oregon, if the prosecutor tries to coordinate with ICE, that could mean that the charges are immediately dropped. They're tying our hands. Our Our sanctuary laws are not protecting the American citizens that elected the officials. They're protecting people who don't have a right to vote yet. And I keep hearing how many people have been killed by ICE. Does anybody know how many people, how many American citizens have been killed by illegal immigrants that should not have been here in the first place if our federal laws were respected? Because I haven't been able to find that number.
2: Let's get to more audio here, because this, it's just so heartbreaking. Here we go.
4: This is, I don't mean to cut you off, I'm running out of time. This is the question for the country to consider. Is it worth enforcing our laws to protect just one American family? One party says absolutely. If we have to mass deport the problem that they built, so be it. If it protects one family from having to suffer like you've suffered, I think that is a worthwhile endeavor.
3: Absolutely.
4: They are still defending it. Not one of them will say, if you're here illegally, get out.
3: We allowed 10 million people in under Biden. How is there a different suggestion as to how to process them other than the same way they came into the country, en masse, leaving?
4: We let far more than 10 million in, ma'am. That's just the accounted number. And I'm sorry for your suffering. I'm sorry on behalf of the government. We are working to try to fix it. Unfortunately for the country, the Democrats remain as committed as they have ever been to open borders. Thank you for being here.
3: I feel like I have to say, as a lifelong Democrat, I am ashamed of what my party is doing.
4: Well, they don't care.
5: Gentlemen's
4: they don't.
5: Time.
4: Thank you, ma'am.
5: Time is
2: and they don't care.
6: No, they don't.
2: No.
6: We know when they, well, sometimes even pretend to care. They're right now. Think about this. For many years, the Democrats have pretended to care about you. They're not even pretending to care about these families.
2: No.
6: Not even pretending anymore
2: and
6: to do it.
2: They've made it clear they're irritated that they have to keep talking about it.
6: Yeah, why do we have to keep having these hearings? And we've been here. We've already had this discussion as if the grief just ends for these families in a short period of time. I will tell you, it likely will never end for them. And these stories have to be told. And the Democrats don't care. And that has to be repeated and demonstrated daily. But the Democrats are being, in fact, doing the best job at demonstrating how much they don't give a damn about these families.
2: And that's the Democrat voter until they are personally affected by it. And then they're like, well, how did this happen? Well, you voted for it. Your party is 100% behind it.
6: Sanctuary cities is a very easy, there aren't many moving parts to that equation, to that issue, to when sanctuary cities came about and how it's grown into sanctuary counties, sanctuary state or two along the way. It's a very simple idea and platform to understand because it is part of their platform. It has been, in fact, the basis for their platform for a very long time. It was the platform that Joe Biden ran on in 2020.
2: And then you have what's going on in New York right now. There's a couple of stories in New York. The first one is I've been on social media, and because a lot of my friends are affected by it, they're giving basically energy rebates because electricity prices are through the roof. So they're giving, so Hochul, well, we're going to make it cheaper for, we're giving it, and people are like, you're giving it back because of the policies that you caused, and it's not making up for the cost of the electricity prices that we have to pay here. But the other one is where they made it clear, state law to all the counties, you cannot cooperate with ICE. You cannot get rid of illegal immigrant criminals that ICE wants that you have in your detention. And I think there's six county sheriffs and executives, would be, I'm going to guess, all Republican, that are fighting this and saying, no, you can't do this. You're trying to dictate to us that in our local community, We have to allow illegal immigrant criminals to go free. Here's part of this discussion back and forth with the Broome County Sheriff, Fred Axar, yesterday.
5: You know, the Democrats tell us that no one's above the law, unless, of course, they violated our immigration laws, in which case we ought to leave them alone, unless they violate other laws. But when they violate the other laws, they also should not be deported, but instead be released back into our communities. Again, the whole point of their sanctuary laws. What's your opinion?
7: I think that was one of the greatest challenge and the frustration amongst elected sheriffs in New York was, you know, the posture of the governor and the New York, the Democrat-led legislature, follow our laws, don't follow the laws of the federal government, creating this, you know, creating chaos by way of passing local cops, local crime. So I think that's what much of the frustration is rooted in by the plaintiffs in our particular case.
5: Well, that's the old doctrine of nullification that we all thought had died with the Confederacy. The Democrats have resurrected it in our time and is wreaking havoc on law enforcement. Would you agree?
7: Indeed.
2: It's really amazing.
6: Wow.
2: I mean, when you

0: En garde!
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2: Percent of the Democratic Party, including the vast majority of the Democrat voter, is completely for it until they're affected by it and they're like, how did this happen?
3: It's maddening. It's absolutely maddening. This entire thing, think about what they have said, the excuses they've made. Well, Americans also kill people.
4: Yeah, exactly. Then they're using that again now.
3: Think about a setting where a lawmaker would go to the home of a grieving family and say that to their face. Not on MS then, or whatever it is now.
4: MS past tense.
3: MS past tense. MS who's even watching cable anymore. Now, this isn't some debate on a Sunday morning news show or anywhere else. This is happening in the homes of the victims and the families left behind to grieve these losses. And that's where they should be held accountable, these Democrats. Go to their homes. Of course, they're not calling. They're not even calling. They're not even writing them and saying that they grieve with them, that they grieve for their loss. Of course they're not, because they don't care. But can you imagine making an excuse, such a ridiculous excuse, where they would say to these grieving families, well, Americans also kill people.
4: We are Red Eye Radio.
5: We'll be right back with more Red Eye Radio with Eric Harley and Gary McNamara.
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0: We are Red Eye Radio. He's Eric Harley, and I'm Gary McNamara. Just looking at some of the video, horrific video of that news helicopter crash in L.A.
1: Yeah,
0: because they actually had there was a bus SUV accident. They were over the top of it, and
1: right. You
0: actually hear them talking as the helicopter's going down.
1: Yeah,
0: because the helicopter's looking at the accident. All of a sudden, you see it start dropping, and then camera seems to. You know, the camera just goes out.
1: Yeah.
0: It's just horrific, absolutely horrific. And I guess the pilot and the reporter were killed in it. But I just happened to see it now, and I'm like, oh my gosh, it's horrific to see something like that.
1: Yeah.
0: So keep them in your thoughts and prayers. I don't know what the total casualty report is, but it is reported that both the pilot and the reporter were both killed.
1: Yeah.
0: So
1: we'll keep their families in our thoughts and prayers.
0: Yep.

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11: From ABC News, I'm Dave Packer in Washington, D.C. Singers and live performances as hundreds gathered outside the Kennedy Center Friday night, forming a human chain in opposition to President Trump's takeover of the memorial and his threat to demolish it. D.C. Council Member at Large Robert White spoke.
12: This is a monument that was not falling down or bankrupt before he put his hands on it.
11: President Trump says he's banning three major news organizations, CNN, MS Now, and Politico, from the White House because he doesn't like their coverage.
13: It's really just cumulative stories over the last 2 years. You get sick of it.
11: In a statement, Politico responding, quote, "We will vigorously defend our First Amendment rights against any attempt to restrict them." The president Friday signed a Russia sanctions bill championed by the late Senator Lindsey Graham into law. It expands sanctions, tariffs, and prohibitions on Russia in order to add pressure for Vladimir Putin to negotiate an end to the war in Ukraine. Meanwhile, in Russia, parliamentary elections are underway. Anti-war parties stripped from the ballot.
14: The only anti-war party, Russia's oldest liberal party, Yabloko, was banned from taking part, and that was interesting because for years the Kremlin had tolerated the party, seeing it as helping to create an illusion of democracy, but not this time. And that seems to be because there were signs that Yabloko was attracting unusual support because of its anti-war position.
11: ABC's Patrick Reval. A preview of next week's United Nations General Assembly from UN spokesperson Stefan Dujarric.
15: Alongside the mandated meetings, there are about 168 events that are scheduled during the high-level week. And member states have so far submitted about 1,000 requests for bilateral amongst themselves.
11: The NYPD says that this year they're expecting multiple protests. You're listening to ABC News.
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11: A recall alert for some Volkswagen drivers.
18: Hang on to your steering wheel. Loss of control is possible because of a problem with the steering rack housing in some Volkswagens and Audis. VW recalling more than 200,000 Tiguans, model year 2018, also 2018 and 2019 Atlases, and Audi Q3s, model years 2019 through 2021. VW says the risk of a crash is greatest during parking or low-speed maneuvers. Wayne Cabot, ABC News.
11: It was a millisecond software defect that caused the cancellation of more than 2,000 flights in and out of the United Kingdom last week. That according to a preliminary report from the country's air traffic services. The defect was in a system that allocates codes which identify flights on radar. One state reports hacking of private water systems.
19: Foreign actors targeted small private water providers in Colorado, according to the governor's office. The two incidents consisted of individuals changing equipment settings and disabling remote access and alarms, according to Colorado Governor Jared Polis. The systems impacted service for less than 200 people each. Now, the office doesn't say who is behind these attacks, but they do say they're aware that any activity targeting water systems around the country did occur.
11: It's ABC's Luke Barr. The Fat Bear Week bracelets are finally out. The contest to see who packed on the most weight before hibernation includes new competitors, Bear 89, known as Backpack, and 151 Walker. Dave Packer, ABC News.
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25: How did I lose weight? And I did lean right here. I did. I love this stuff. Listen, Brickhouse Nutrition been with me for a long time. So chatting with Miles, I'm up at like 235. True story. I never minded being 235, but you know what minded? My knees that were falling apart and my back. I'm like, I don't know what, before I started really lifting, probably about 190. So 235 was a lot. I said, I got to lose some LBs, Miles. 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
2: Now, it's Red Eye Radio. Gary McNamara and Eric Harley talk about everything from politics to social issues and news of the day. Whether you're up late or you're just starting your day, welcome to the show from the Relief Factor Studios. This is Red Eye Radio.
3: All across America, we are Red Eye Radio. He is Eric Harley and I'm Gary McNamara. Welcome and good morning. That story out of L.A., the news chopper crashing, some of the horrific video from inside. And the video is horrific because it's the video from inside the helicopters. They're looking down at this accident. You can see, obviously, the helicopter is falling.
4: Yeah.
3: And then, you know, it goes dark. But it was News Chopper 4 belonging to NBC4 in Los Angeles. Mm. And it always brings me back to when I worked at a radio station in Buffalo, New York, back in 93.
4: Yeah.
3: And it was early, it was January 93, and I was only there for a couple of months. It basically had transitioned me into another job when I went to Illinois. But I was trained by a great guy, a guy by the name of Mike Rosman. Hmm. And he was like the engineer, but he was also the traffic helicopter guy.
4: Yeah.
3: And on January 11th of that year, they went up to cover the traffic, and there was really foggy, and they ran into power lines over the Niagara River, probably about 6 miles above the falls, and went into the water, and both the pilot and Mike were killed, 48 years old. Mm. I'll never forget that, because you know, and that was when there was a lot of questioning at that point as to whether traffic helicopters were needed.
4: Right.
3: You know, whether it was something, right. And there was a great debate on that, but he was just a great guy, and it was so terrifying. And then a week later, after the funeral, the station came to me and asked me if I wanted to be the traffic helicopter reporter.
4: Mm.
3: I was only working part-time as a talk show host.
4: Yeah.
3: And I said no, even though the money was good.
4: Mm-hmm.
3: And I just said, no, I wouldn't be interested in doing it. Number one, the number one reason is that it's not what I want to do.
4: Right.
3: So, yeah. But they asked me, but I'll just never forget how horrifying that was when it happened. And, I've got friends, a lot of friends who did that for a living. I'm sure you did too. Oh,
4: well,
3: I was
4: the late Dick Siegel for WBAP, who was a Vietnam vet and Vietnam war hero. In fact, there's some incredible stories of his service in Vietnam, and of course, he was the long-term partner on the air with Hal Jay, who still hosts the WBAP Morning News and our flagship station here in town, along with Ernie and Ernie Brown. And
3: Monty used to...
4: And Monty, Monty Cook.
3: Was he in the helicopter?
4: He was for a while.
3: Okay.
4: And it started to change with technology, and they were using for radio reports, for traffic reports, and also sometimes for television traffic reports. Television, of course, if you have the visual, they have TxDOT cameras or DOT cameras, your state cameras,
3: right,
4: that are positioned and that can show you backups. And then what they use, what they started using was actual pings from cell phones. And they could tell. And so they, you didn't need helicopters necessarily in the air. With television coverage of news like this event that led to this crash, it is still, of course, necessary. And in Los Angeles, there's a lot of that, because if you look at the layout of Los Angeles, you know, anything from a high speed chase or to, you know, anything going on, you know, there it for television news, that's required. You need to get that kind of, basically that kind of coverage to get that kind of footage and cover those stories accurately. And that's essentially what happened. And it, they say it was just before 7 p.m. There are three victims, three fatalities here. The reporter and who was in the helicopter, along with a pilot of the helicopter and a pedestrian that was on the ground in the parking lot. This the helicopter went down between two buildings, and this pedestrian was in on the ground. And there were several people who were treated for injuries on the scene. In fact, Fox News is reporting
3: one hospitalized.
4: Four people were assessed at the scene after the crash, and three pronounced dead, of course, and a fourth transported to a local hospital in unknown conditions. So it's when you look at that again, I was thinking actually about this the other day, about how Los Angeles is really unique in how it's laid out and how much footage comes from the air, mm-hmm. you know, and you know, there's still a ton of high-speed chases and stuff like that.
3: Wildfires,
4: yeah. and so much that's covered, and that happens, you know, in all major cities, but L.A., especially with the freeway system they have, there's a lot of coverage from the air. And so, again, our thoughts and prayers are with the families of the victims here.
3: All right, so you and I always like to observe what's going on in the media.
4: Uh-huh.
3: And one of the things that frustrates us a lot is when there's a story out there and it's never completed.
4: Yeah.
3: Or the reporter doesn't complete the story and it doesn't make any sense by how they reported it. And I saw this story yesterday. And again, I'm not picking on Fox for this. It's just a Fox News story. And it was the story of the airport x-ray shows terrifying object taped in a carry-on to skipped the checked baggage fee. So I'm like, terrifying object? What was it? I mean, what's going on here? So, of course, they got me to read it, right?
4: Clickbait.
3: Yeah, because it was an airport x-ray shows a knife was taped to a carry-on to skip the checked baggage fee, because then I might not actually read it, right?
4: All right.
3: Okay, just a knife and they caught it.
4: Right.
3: Terrifying object, you know, got to me. And that's okay, because if you look at it and there's a knife taped inside your carry-on baggage, you can view that as terrifying, because it's like, what was the purpose of it? So the story goes, a traveler tried to dodge a $100 baggage fee by hiding a dangerous item inside of her carry-on bag, but it wasn't long before she was caught red-handed. The unidentified passenger was going through security at Dane County Regional Airport in Madison, Wisconsin, when a TSA officer spotted what appeared to be a knife on an x-ray machine, according to an employee story published on the agency's website. Officer searched the bag and discovered the knife had been taped in place inside the luggage, according to the TSA. The passenger later admitted that she tried to conceal the knife from TSA because she had an upcoming camping trip. Her response to me was, I was attempting to conceal this knife from the TSA, said the supervisor. The admission, along with the discovery of the concealed knife, prompted TSA to call law enforcement. The Dane County Sheriff's Office and TSA manager responded to the scene, TSA said. The woman told officers she did not think the TSA would find the knife. Which, again, you would have to ask if she was being completely honest with that. How smart is she? But my question at this point,
4: I shaped the knife like a, I put enough tape on it to shape it into a Twinkie.
3: Yeah.
4: I thought they would never find it.
3: So my first thought at that point, you know, by the time we got to this point was, did they arrest her? Right?
4: Right.
3: That's the question that came to mind as I'm reading this. Yes. I haven't finished the story and right. I'm going through it.
4: Terrifying object here.
3: Because it was a terrifying object.
4: Right, right.
3: And they go on to talk about the fact that the one TSA officer said, I've seen knives by accident. I've never seen somebody purposely try to, you know, to sneak a knife through in order to avoid the baggage fee.
4: Yeah.
3: Right.
4: Yeah.
3: So I'm sitting there thinking at this point, they probably arrested this person, right?
4: Yeah.
3: Because she did this knowingly, you would expect an arrest. And the one of the last lines is from one of the TSA officials, for whatever reason you may be traveling, don't jeopardize your income or freedom just to save an item like this $5 knife. And then they have this here. And this is where I look at the reporter and say, you didn't ask the additional questions, because she wrote, the passenger voluntarily surrendered the knife and was cleared to travel, according to the TSA. Well, she didn't voluntarily surrender the knife.
4: No, they took it from her.
3: They took it from her.
4: I mean, if they're saying, because nothing is in this story that says she was given an option to check it on, you know, and put it at, you know, in checked luggage. You know, that happened to me one time. I had a great...
3: Well, she might have been. Because they let her travel.
4: What I'm saying is, it doesn't say they were, that they offered that, right? So I don't know that it's voluntary, because...
3: Well, no, it's not voluntary because they caught it.
4: I know.
3: They weren't going to allow her to continue to take the knife on.
4: No, but there's a choice. There's a choice that they gave me. You can keep it, but you got to go check it. That's your choice. Or you can voluntarily turn it over to them.
3: Right.
4: But that wasn't what happened here. That's my whole point.
3: Right. But they were going to take the knife.
4: Yes.
3: She wasn't going to be able to keep
4: it. Because she concealed it deliberately.
3: Right. But I look at it and go, she concealed it deliberately.
4: Yes.
3: The fact that they said, okay, you can continue traveling if you put it in, and they don't say that specifically, but if you put it in the carry-on luggage.
4: Right.
3: You know, if you decide to go back and
4: if she
3: and
4: had carry-on, I guess. Yeah.
3: Or, you know, excuse me, not carry-on. Checked luggage.
4: I mean, checked luggage, yeah.
3: She would have to take that bag and make it checked luggage.
4: Right.
3: Because she didn't have checked luggage.
4: Right.
3: She was trying to avoid the fee to begin with.
4: Right.
3: So apparently she didn't have it. But when they say she voluntarily surrendered it,
4: mm-hmm.
3: Well, no, she didn't. She didn't have a choice. And you cleared her for travel, and she deliberately, this was not an accident. It wasn't that it fell through and, sorry, I didn't know it. She admitted, I did it.
4: Right. That's what I'm saying. They never, I don't see anywhere where they gave her the choice of, listen, no problem here. If you would like to check it on and check your bag, they called the cops.
3: Yeah, they called the cop, but they let her through. Everybody just said, okay, fine, you can go through, even though you were attempting to skip the baggage fee. You deliberately were carrying that knife on. I would think that you would get some type of charge against you.
4: I would think you probably wouldn't make that flight.
3: Yeah, and that's the other thing, you wouldn't make the flight.
4: We need to do some more thorough screening here, or whatever. I don't know what they would do, but, you know, look, you deliberately disguise this, admittedly, to get this past TSA. I did that with one can of Pringles, and I'm telling you, it took 2 hours. 2 hours, the screening process. Well,
3: can you go through with Pringles?
4: Yeah, you can, if you do it the way I did it.
3: No, can you get through with the Pringles? I think you can. You can bring a food item like that on, right?
4: Yeah. It was just a joke.
3: Oh, okay.
4: Yeah, I always go through.
3: No, I was just wondering if that because of the canister?
4: Canister. The shape of the canister.
3: Yes, that's what I was thinking, the shape of the canister.
4: Oh, okay. No, that's a great point. I missed that. No, yes, you can. You just need to let them know. That's not tennis balls. It's Pringles.
3: There were two times I've been pulled over, mm-hmm. you know, for extra, you know, baggage search.
4: Yeah.
3: And one was when a friend of mine, her daughter for, you know, was having a fundraiser for school, and I was back in Buffalo, and she was selling candles.
4: Right.
3: So they gave me a candle in a little glass jar. Mm-hmm. Well, I took my, and you know, my coiled, this goes back about 20 years ago.
4: Yeah.
3: I had my phone charger, and it was like the coil thing, you know, where it's like, what do you call it? Where it's
4: a coiled.
3: Coil. Right. a coiled wire.
4: It's a coiled.
3: Whatever.
4: Cord.
3: And I just wrapped it around the candle, not even thinking about it. And they were like, whoa, you need to be pulled aside here. Okay, let's be, do you know this looks like a bomb?
4: Did you write dynamite on the candle?
3: No, I mean, it's like, didn't even.
4: Did you write, hey, don't worry, this is not dynamite?
3: And the other one was when I was visiting a friend in Florida a few years back, and she was like, okay, knowing that I was diabetic, you need to try monk fruit.
4: Right.
3: And I always tell anybody who knows me, don't give me anything to bring back. I go back to see my family. Don't give me any presents. Right. Because you're going to give me something that I have to check. I don't check. The best present is no present for me. And she gave me this bag of monk fruit.
4: And a beanbag chair.
3: And the monk fruit powder. Whatever.
4: Right. The powder. Yeah.
3: The powder.
4: So it's powder.
3: Yeah, the powder.
4: Okay,
3: well,
4: great.
3: Well, you don't bring monk fruit onto a plane because it sets off the alarms that it's an explosive.
4: Oh, it does?
3: Yeah.
4: I didn't know that.
3: It took me an extra half hour to get through. They needed to bring in one of their experts, their explosive experts, and it was in a commercial bag.
4: In the original commercial bag. Do you know why it set it off?
3: Whatever's in the monk fruit sets it off.
4: That's got to be good for you.
3: And so they actually took went in the bag, you know, took a needle or whatever and got a sample of it, tested it. They go, okay, it's monk fruit, go through. But it took a half hour for this special explosives expert to get to the gate to check it out for me.
4: Wow.
3: And I was telling her, don't give me anything. So I called her. I go, right when they were waiting, because they were real friendly. They knew it was commercial monk fruit.
4: Yeah.
3: But they had to check. And I'm just like, I'm here because you gave me the monk fruit, and they're going after an explosives expert. What did I tell you? You got to be kidding me. What did I tell you? You told me, don't give you anything. So
4: I'm still in jail.
3: Yeah, still in jail.
4: So monk fruit prison.
3: Those are the two times. Otherwise,
4: they pulled me and did a search for, there were two things. One was a letter opener.
3: Oh, yeah.
4: And it was made by a company. It was a promotional thing. So they designed it even worse than it's even looks like it could do more. In fact, would have done more harm had I wanted to use it in that way. And it was given to me at a trade show. And they were like, you can't. And I'm like, didn't even occur to me. Because it's got a business card on it. Part of it is a business card. The other was one of the greatest pocket knives I ever had, given to me by my father-in-law. And it was in the bottom of the bag. And I still, to this day, can't tell you how it got in my travel bag. But it did. And I didn't know it was there. It was in the very bottom deep crevice of that bag. And, of course, they saw it. And I said, no, you can keep it. I'm not going to check it. So that was it.
3: We are Red Eye Radio.
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5: That there is a potential tropical cyclone developing in the central Atlantic Ocean, one not expected to make landfall, is perhaps newsworthy, according to USDA meteorologist Brad Rippey, since
6: the beginning of the satellite observation era in the 1960s, we have broken an all-time record for the latest first Atlantic Basin hurricane. In other words, we have not seen a single hurricane so far this year in the Atlantic Basin.
5: So far this year, there have been five tropical storms, three in the Gulf, Arthur, Bertha, Edward. Although noteworthy about the lack of Atlantic hurricane activity,
6: we have reached the date and passed the date of September 10th. That marks the time frame when we have reached the approximate one halfway mark of the Atlantic hurricane season.
5: And Rippey adds a strong El Nino system is playing a significant role in the lack of Atlantic hurricane development so far this season. I'm Rod Bain reporting for the U.S. Department of Agriculture in Washington, D.C.
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1: ABC News, I'm Dave Packer in Washington, D.C. Singers and live performances as hundreds gathered in the Kennedy Center Friday night. They're outside forming a human chain in opposition to President Trump's takeover of the memorial and his threat to demolish it. President Trump says he's banning three major news organizations, CNN, MS Now, and Political, from the White House because he doesn't like their coverage.
2: We are banning them. Yes, we are. And there may be others to follow.
1: In a statement, Politico responding, quote, "We will vigorously defend our First Amendment rights against any attempt to restrict them." Warren Buffett stepping down as chairman of Berkshire Hathaway. Buffett stepped down as CEO of the company late last year. His son Howard will succeed him as chairman. Pain at the pump. The price for a gallon of regular gas now $4.47, according to Gas Buddy. Diesel prices averaging $6.44 a gallon.
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0: We're Run Eye Radio. He is Eric Cronin. I'm Gary McNamara. You know, look, on the issues, we look at a ton of different things. We always look at, you know, I'm always going to vote for who is the lesser of two evils. And if you have any type of conservative leanings at all, socially or economically, you're going to get my vote.
1: Yeah.
0: And 100% of the time, that's a Republican.
2: Yeah.
0: But independents and the public at large, the economy right now is the number one issue, which is how much it costs them.
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0: And he is Eric Carlin. I'm Gary McNamara. Welcome and good morning. Thanks so much for being here. 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
1: And thank you.
0: Two things that I noticed yesterday, and we had said this, you know, when I was on vacation last week, and talked to so many Trump voters, and every single one said, yeah, I'll continue to vote Republican, but my God, what the hell is he doing? They were not pleased.
1: Yeah. Yeah.
0: And I started also seeing it in the media, the media and other, you know, Republican people who aren't voting Democrat.
1: Mm-hmm.
0: I'm taking Karl Rove out of that one.
1: Right. Yeah.
0: Laura Ingraham writes yesterday, swing voters are not motivated by social issues. Social issues didn't stop Clinton. Social issues didn't stop Obama. Social issues did not stop Trump. Swing voters care about the economy. If they are convinced that the war will destroy the economy, attacking the Democrats on social issues won't save the GOP. The Republicans must engage on economic issues. All right?
1: Okay.
0: We go to Newt Gingrich.
1: Yeah.
0: The war with Iran has gone on longer than anyone has expected. If we are serious about preventing the Iranian dictatorship from acquiring nuclear weapons, President Trump must make the case directly to the American people. A war of this scale requires public understanding and support. On both those issues, it's too late for the midterms.
1: Yeah. Way too late.
0: Yeah. It's way, way, way, way too late. You know, it's something that you and I said day one, even before when Trump, and I'll say day one, when Trump was elected, and it was like all the tariff talk and everything else. Mm. And we're like, you said you're going to bring prices down. We just saw the example of what happened to Democrats. Are you going to learn from what happened to Biden? And the Republicans and the president and the administration said, no.
1: Well,
0: we're not going to learn what destroyed the Democrats in 2024.
1: And
0: prices, border.
1: Yep. And here's the thing. Through the polls, the public gave them a timeline on pricing. When it came to prices, they said, we'll give you about 6 months to work everything out and make things better. Because in 2024, that was a campaign promise, which we said was a mistake. Because the nature of inflation is at the target rate of 2%, prices in general will still be going up each year.
0: Right.
1: It's a compounding effect on pricing every year. They're not going to come down. We've only had true deflation one time, and that was during the Great Depression. And so what you say is, we're going to work on the economy from day one through deregulation, through going in and bringing in innovation. You go out and you talk about what he did in his first term, and that was MAGA. That was Make America Great Again. That was about the economy. That was about doing everything right to build a huge economy and bring back more liberties through that process, or as a part of that process. and along with that process. That's what really it was about. And we said, you know, one of the things we said in 2020, I think we said it in 2016, because the number one thing we heard about Trump in 2016 was with the people who liked him, they said, he's a businessman. We think he'll do great with the economy. We said, take that and say, I'm a builder. We said this again in 2020. I'm a builder. I build things. I've built things my whole life. I want this country to keep building things and building our economy, building our greatness, building our relationships with our trade partners, building a stronger border, building a wall. All of these things could have been done. And those, you know, that's just our thoughts off the top of our head at that time. But the pricing, you know, going in and saying we're going to bring prices down was something that I believe they know or should have known. I can't tell you which. I wasn't on the inside of the campaign. Wasn't going to happen because of the nature of inflation itself. It's hard to believe that his advisors didn't know that. Of course they did, because you know, well, at 2%,
0: and so,
1: at target rate of
0: 2%. So did the entire Republican Party.
1: Yes.
0: And everyone was afraid to challenge Trump

0: En garde!
1: Fencing is taking the nation by storm. It's safe, fun, and welcoming for everyone, kids, teens, and adults alike. Learn more at tryfencing.org.
2: Race is closer than they want. And you should see on social media people responding to Kathy Hochul in New York talking about the fact, and the Democrats, we've got these rebates, we're going to expand the energy rebates. That is because in New York, the cost of electricity is basically twice what it is in Texas.
3: Yeah.
2: New York is averaging around 29.49 cents per kilowatt hour. Texas is averaging 15.94 cents. Fuel oil. And that's where they use it in the Northeast and in New York. The number of people in New York that use fuel oil is unbelievable compared, you know, for example, to the rest of the country. But Northeast, they use it. Up 50%. Everyone knows you're blaming this. Anyone who lives in New York knows it's the state of New York doing that. They know that's not Trump.
3: Right.
2: And they're furious about it, which is why is she still going to win? Yeah, probably. Mm. But it's closer than Democrats like. Yeah. Why? Because of prices. And what's she doing? We're going to give you this rebate and this rebate, and we're going to give you money back. And they're like, why are you giving us money back? You're giving us money back because you caused this. Because it's known in New York State. Mm. Everyone knows. Because she's the one that said, we got to get rid of these climate change laws and these mandates. It's killing us. And the legislature came back to her and said, what are you talking about? We're not getting rid of it. The entire goal is to skyrocket electricity prices. Mm-hmm. The entire goal is to skyrocket gasoline prices. Sorry, Governor. We know you're doing this because you want to get elected, but this is what we believe, and the people that vote for us believe that, so you're going to be safe. It's New York. People wish to be taxed to death, and people wish to pay way higher energy prices, Governor. This is what we believe as Democrats in the state legislature of New York. That's the message that they're sending.
3: Yep.
2: But the independents are going, but it's so Democrat. And so now you've got on, you know, the state level, they're going, you know, this is closer race than it should be. And on the national level, you got yesterday Newt Gingrich, Laura Ingraham. Guys, this is, you know, you've got to explain this war. You got to explain the prices. You got to talk about economic issues. Well, they aren't talking economic issues.
3: Oh, yeah.
2: They're talking about the fact that as Trump's been out there going, look, we know you're not going to mind paying higher gasoline prices. That's not a winning message to win an election. You know, saying we're going to give you $5,000, $9,000, all this has turned your conservative base against you.
3: Because you're talking about handing out money, spending through the roof, like Democrats want to do, thinking it's going to work on conservatives. And that the American public are going to actually buy that it will eventually happen, which it won't. This is the problem, is that you make campaign promises at a very chaotic event, whatever the event was called, rally, poop for the peasants rally.
2: Call it whatever you want. I mean, it's stupid.
3: It was a rally.
2: They had the debate. Of course it was a rally. It's not a convention. You're not. It's not a process of the party, you know, to pick the candidate or to end the picking of the candidate or the ceremonial picking the candidate. We already know what it was. It was a rally, but it was a rally saying that, and I do believe this, the Republican Party is trying to promote, look, we are the party that will still spend and give you a ton of cash. And we're going to find people to blame. You know, Trump's still blaming the banks. Problem is the credit card companies. No, it's not. Stop it.
3: No, it's not. It isn't.
2: Our biggest fear was the fiscal liberal in Donald Trump would come out. And it's exactly what has happened. And J.D. Vance is just jumping aboard because I don't know however fiscal conservative he ever was.

0: to begin with, because from the very beginning, we have questioned his fiscal conservative, fiscal conservative credits or whatever.
1: Yeah. Well, so, and Speaker Johnson is doing the dance.
0: Yeah.
1: Which is, I don't know what kind of balancing act that is.
0: But when you see now, you've got Cruz, because we're now counting.
1: Right.
0: Ted Cruz.
1: Right.
0: Can't do this.
1: Can't.
0: You know, DeSantis, you can't do this.
1: Can't do it.
0: Now Laura Ingraham, can't do this.
1: Can't do it.
0: Now Newt Gingrich, you can't do this. You got to explain what's going on.
1: Well, this is something you and I talked about with Terrace. We said, look, and it was fairly early on. I'd say probably no later than late spring, early summer of 25. We were saying, hey, whatever your game on tariffs is going to be, whatever you're going to do, tell the American people and stick with it. But it was changing every day, and it's changed, I don't know how many times since. For this reason, for that reason, didn't like the phone call reason. You have to show that this is what's needed in order to build our country and make it even greater. You need to demonstrate. You need to explain these things. And it has just hasn't happened. Again, a stark difference between the rally from last week and the convention of the summer of 2024 for the GOP, which I thought was stellar.
0: Yeah, and it's just, it's so frustrating to sit here and see the obvious mistakes of the Biden administration when it comes to prices.
1: Yeah.
0: And saying, and right. The Republicans now going, hold our beer. Yeah. We'll spend more money.
1: Exactly. No, and once you touch it, you own it.
0: Yeah.
1: And you do. For no reason.
0: We are Red Eye Radio.
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10: Welcome into Birmingham Today. I'm your host, A.J. Johnson, and this is a public affairs show. We talk about things that are important in the community, and we have an election coming up in Bessemer. It's a runoff election, September 22nd, for the Bessemer Board of Education, District 5, and actually in the studios, one of the candidates in that runoff election. I've been knowing him for a minute now. I actually had him on my Breaking Bread show, where he was running for another office, and now he's running in this office for Board of Education District 5, Mr. Omar Chapman. How you doing, man?
11: Hey, good morning. I'm doing great. About yourself?
10: Man, I'm too blessed to be depressed, man. Feeling good, feeling great. Man, how are you feeling, man? You're in the runoff election. The runoff election's coming up here on the 22nd of September. How you feeling?
11: I'm feeling great.
10: Yeah.
11: You know, it's been some busy, you know, couple months. So I wouldn't be telling the truth if I say I was feeling 100%, but you know, it comes with the territory. You know, we're out on the campaign trail.
10: Yeah.
11: Like I said, like you mentioned, you know, we made it past the initial voting stage. Now mm-hmm. we're in the runoff. So we had about a vigorous 3 weeks from October 25th to September 22nd. So I feel like we're in a good position,
10: yeah.
11: You know, and I'm feeling great. I'm feeling real, real good about it.
10: Man, that's good. Now, I was looking at your pamphlet, and man, you have a extensive background.
11: Well, thank you.
10: Very extensive background. And I mean, it's right up your alley, because I mean, you're the director of the Bessemer Public Library. What else? Board of Directors, Bessemer Area Chamber of Commerce, Executive Vice President, Jeffrey County. Like, the list just goes on and on, man. Just your background and who you are. Just looking at your education, I thought, I was like, man, I know I got some education behind me, but bruh, like, okay. But for those who may not know who you are, just give them a brief background of who Omar Chapman is.
11: Well, first of all, I'm a lifelong resident of Bessemer. Been in Bessemer my whole life. So you know, I'm very proud to say I'm from Bessemer. Background, educational background, like you mentioned, I have a bachelor's degree in electrical engineering from Alabama A&M. Go Bulldogs. Then I furthered my education at the North Carolina Central University, where I received a master's degree of library science. This is not necessarily a educational certificate, but I just recently received an honorary doctorate degree in humane letters from the Ecclesia Institute Incorporated. Very, very proud and honored to receive that for my work in, for my humanitarianism work in the community. I'm a family man, a beautiful wife, my high school sweetheart. We've been at it for a while now. October, we've celebrated 8 years of marriage.
10: No, congratulations.
11: Thank you, thank you. We have two beautiful twin daughters, Taylor and Lori. They'll be three. So I guess I should have added that into how am I feeling, you know, because they keep me busy. But, you know, those three are, you know, a driving force in everything that I do.
10: Yeah.
11: So, you know, I'm library director, like you mentioned. I've been with the Bessemer Public Library for 13 years now. I've had the pleasure of serving as the director for the past 5 years. So I'm very honored and blessed that the community has, you know, selected me to represent the library. And like I say, in this specific election, I'm asking for the community to choose me again and, you know, allow me to extend that work from what we've been doing within the community with the various organizations, like you mentioned, and extend that to our education system.
10: Now, obviously, just looking at your background, education is something that's very important to you, right? What was it like growing up? I mean, because what were your parents like? Were they educators as well too? Because obviously, they instill the importance of education, and then you continue that on in your life. Because you know, just looking at your background and seeing how education is really important to you. So, talk about that real quick.
11: Yeah. Well, I can say that I've always been like a lifelong learner, you know, to be honest. Like my parents, they were hard on me, but they didn't have to be extremely hard on me. I don't know. I just, from a young age, I just always wanted to know, you know, I wanted to know things,
10: yeah.
11: Vacuum wasn't working. Why isn't working? Yeah. You know, you know, can I take it apart? You know, those type of things. I always loved to read. So, I mean, I think from that standpoint, my parents would say I was kind of easy on that. But once they seen it, I took a liking to learning, you know, they did hold me to certain standards. I can always recall this one time, this may have been fifth grade, sixth grade, I brought a C home. And they were like, what are you doing? You know? And I'm like, it's not bad. You know, it was a 7, like a 78. And I'm like, they like, no, we don't accept C's. And I'm like, what? I was like, okay, but you know. But then I had realized, but you know, that was the standard, you know, that I had set for myself. And that was the standard that they had become accustomed to. And, you know, so I held on to that, you know, so, but it was, you know, kind of rough growing up. You know, I was undersized for a little while, wore glasses. So, you know, I was always the smart kid who wore glasses. And so you
10: were like the Urkel when you was like a kid.
11: Yeah, for sure.
10: And now you're your Stephon stage.
11: Yeah,
10: right?
11: Yeah, exactly, for sure. You know, that was like one of the, you know, the running childhood jokes. Yeah. Like, you look like Urkel, but not like the nerdy Urkel. You know, but I'm like, I'm smart. I'll take it. I'm smart. But you know, education has always been, you know, strong for me because growing up in Bessemer, you know, as they say, you don't want to be a statistic and you know what the, you know, stereotypes are. And I always knew that, you know, there was always more that we could do, more that we can achieve. And we didn't always have to fall into that stereotype. But I knew that education was going to be one of my keys to freedom. You know, so graduated high school. I graduated from McAdory High School, you know, top of my class. And I had always knew I was going to go to college, you know, because I knew that I couldn't stay at home.
10: Yeah.
11: Because what was, you know, what options did I have if I stayed home, you know? And like I say, you know, my parents, they always supported me in everything I did. And I applied to every school in Alabama because I knew that I didn't want to travel too far. And I had already made my mind up I was going to A&M. I just applied just to flex a little muscle, you know. But, you know, I got accepted everywhere, Alabama, Auburn, State, A&M. But I visited A&M's campus, and I loved, you know, what I seen, and I chose to go to A&M. And it was one of the best decisions of my life, honestly. Now, it was a tough time there, you know, coming from Bessemer. I mean, to be honest, and this is me personally, I didn't feel as if I was prepared enough for college. So that's definitely one of the things that I'm advocating for during my campaign is, you know, college and career readiness. Because like I say, if a student like myself, I can have the grades, I can have the ACT scores, I can have the passion and the, you know, the perseverance to know that I'm going to college, I'm going to go, but I still didn't feel prepared. You know, what about the students who don't feel as if they're that prepared? So definitely want to focus on that aspect of it. But like I say, you know, I was a young black man from Bessemer, Alabama, at Alabama A&M in the engineering program. I mean, I had enough going on as it is. So, you know, but I knew that I had to lock in. I knew that failure was not an option because many of my classmates coming in freshman year, you didn't see them sophomore year.
10: Right.
11: And I knew that if I were to fail, come up short, what would I do or where would I be if I had to go back home?
10: Yeah.
11: You know, I knew I couldn't go back home. I couldn't come back home without my education, because like I said, I always viewed it as one of the things that would free me, you know. So like I say, so to originally answer your question, it was, I had a great, you know, childhood. My parents were very supportive, but like I say, from an early age, I knew the power of education, and I had many people in my corner who seen my potential, you know, they seen light in me at an early age, and they fed it, you know, and I was fortunate enough at an early age to buy in, you know, because you have many people who have the resources, they have everything, but they haven't bought in themselves.
10: Yeah.
11: And it kind of seems like opportunities are being, you know, wasted away.
10: So you're on the campus of Alabama A&M, okay, and, you know, you're going for your electrical engineering degree.
11: Yeah.
10: And then you get your degree.
11: Mm-hmm.
10: Then you say, okay, I'm not done. I want to take it to another level. And so now you get a degree in, you get a master's of Library of Science, which I didn't know there was such a thing. You know,
11: and neither did I.
10: but you go, but you continue the education. So obviously there was something in you that said, you know what, I must continue this journey. And obviously, you know, having the support system around you, which is very key. Mm-hmm. You know, you got a lot of kids from the Bessemer area that want to continue that education and want to take it to that next level. But like you said, they may not have the support system or the info that they need to make it to that next level. So what made you get that degree? And then, you know, now that you get that degree, you bring it back to Bessemer. And then you say, you know what, I want to come back home and make a difference where I'm at now. So how did that journey come about?
11: Yeah, now that's a very snaky journey. You know, mm-hmm. I say snaky because it had a lot of twists and turns. So graduate from Alabama A&M, I come home. And, of course, like I grew up in the library. You know, my mom and my parents, my dad, they used to take us to the library all the time. So naturally, I'm at the library when I come home.
10: Mm-hmm.
11: I had a few job offers out of state, but like I'm a family person, you know.
10: Yeah.
11: I didn't want to move out of state. We have a very big family, and one of the key factors to me staying home was, you know, we have a very big family. I'm the youngest of four. I got two sisters and a brother. I was a uncle at 11, you know, and when I went off to school, a lot of my nieces and nephews, they were young, you know, and when I came home, I did 5 years in Huntsville, and when I came home, you know, they went from 8 years old to 13. And I was, you know, I didn't realize it until I came home. And I said, well, you know, if I accept a job in, you know, this Texas or Florida, whatever the case may be, if I leave for another 5 years, I come home, I would have missed their entire childhood. And I know how important, you know, the mentors I had in my life, you know, how important they were in help steering me onto the path that I was on. So I wanted to, first and foremost, I wanted to be that for my nieces and nephews, you know, for my family. And, you know, over time, I think it just grew to the community. But I was, you know, at the library filling out applications, you know, something local. And my dad's a retired master electrician, so that's how I got into the electrical engineering field. And I was like, well, you know, I always want to be an entrepreneur, so that's when I started my electrical company. I have a maintenance company. It's called Chapman Maintenance Services, and we specialize in electrical maintenance. So I established that at the library, you know, which throughout this story, you'll see how much of a resource the library is.
10: Right.
11: So I'm at the library, you know, created my LLC, EIN, everything. So I was like, you know, I'm going to be an entrepreneur until I get the offer that I'm looking for, you know, locally. Another day, you know, every day I treated the library like my office. You know, every morning I would go in from, you know, 9 to 10, do my administrative work. Then I would go fulfill my contracts or my jobs in the evening time. And something hit me one day. I said, well, I wonder if the library is hiring. And they had a maintenance position open. I said, man, it's right up my alley. I'm like, man, I've been sitting in here for weeks, you know. And what got me was I'm an engineer. I'm looking around, like, man, these lights are out, you know, like they need some work around here. And I said, well, you know, if I'm able to land this job, which was a part-time job, I can be able to put this on my resume for my business. You know, this is a contract. I ended up being hired, but day to day coming to the library, like now I was no longer a patron. I was an employee.
10: Mm-hmm.
11: And that gave me additional insight as to how libraries operate. You
10: right.
11: know, like the really how much service that we're providing to the community. You know, I would say the inside of how libraries manage and operate and what it takes to manage and operate and provide, you know, this great service to the community. So, and I guess I should have premised with, there were years between my bachelor's degree and master's degree. But so fast forward, I'm working at the library. We had a great director at the time, Miss Vanita Wallace, which is she's a great mentor, great friend. And she said, Omar, I think you could be, I think you could do more here at the library. And I was like, well, what do you mean? She was like, you know, would you be interested in coming on full time? I said, yeah, for sure. So that translated. So now I'm working full time. You know, I'm like, okay, you know, I'm managing a 40,000 square foot facility. You know, I'm still on the maintenance side. Right, I'm like, yeah, you know, man, this is growing my business. You know, I'm excited. And then, but you know, I'm a doer. You know, you don't have to tell me that something needs to be done. You know, you give me the parameters that I can operate in, and I'm gonna do it.
10: Mm-hmm.
11: And I just seen that there were many things that, you know, could be improved at the library. And Ms. Wallace, she was one of those people in my life that seen my potential, seen what I was capable of, and she let me operate. And an opportunity came up to where she was hiring an administrative assistant. And we laugh about this story all the time. I was in the board meeting because, like, I'm full-time maintenance, but I'm in the board meetings assistant.
10: Right.
11: So we left the board meeting, and when they made the announcement that they were going to create a position, administrative assistant position, I never forget. I called her on the way down the stairs. I said, Ms. Wallace, I'm interested in the position, you know. And because I think that told the tale, like, if I see something that I want, I'm going to try to put myself in a position to achieve it. Mm-hmm. And I think, you know, many people should kind of view it in that light, you know, because we let opportunities pass us by. And I knew that was one that I couldn't let pass me by. So fast forward a little bit. I got that job, you know. So now I'm operating as the administrative assistant for maybe 4 years, 5 years. And I was on the fence of going to get my MBA because, you know, my wife and I at the time, at that time, my wife and I, we were, you know, working on our plan, you know, start our family, you know, buy a house. And I was like, well, you know, of course I need to make some more money. So I was looking at a career transition. I said, well, you know, I've had fun at the library. I built my maintenance business up. You know, I'm going to go and get my MBA and I'm going to transition to the electrical field. So I had a sit down. Like I say, Ms. Wallace was my mentor. I had a sit down. We had a conversation. I said, Ms. Wallace, I'm thinking about going to grad school and get an MBA. And she said, well, have you ever looked into library school? It's the first time.
10: Like, wait, there's a library school?
11: Yes. Yeah, I said, what do you mean? I said, what do you mean library school? She said, just look into, you know, Master of Library Science degrees. You know, she was like, because I think you have a good opportunity to grow within the library field. So I was like, okay, I'll think about it. And then, you know, like I said, I'm a natural learner, you know, so that was something I had never heard of. Mm-hmm. Didn't know was possible. So I started doing my homework. I'm like, man, this is, you know, of course, job stability.
10: Yeah.
11: You know, like for one. You know, I'm like, it's job stability, you know, a lot of opportunity for growth. And then I started looking at the statistics. You know, black men make up less than 1% of all librarians in America with a library science degree.
10: Mm.
11: I said, man, so that blew my mind. So I was like, okay. And I started weighing the options and I was like, well, you know, I have opportunity in the library field. And to be honest, this is like a once in a lifetime opportunity, you know. Then I started doing more homework and I was like, okay, well, what programs, you know, who offers library science degrees? Now you got to think this was 2020. So we were like right in the midst of COVID and everything. And there was only one HBCU that had a Master of Library Science program, and it was North Carolina Central University.
10: Mm.
11: So I said, you know what? That's the school I'm going to go to, which I still applied for Bama. I got accepted. You know? But I just think it meant, you know, it was destined. You know, as I was doing my research and I seen that there was one program, I said, yeah, this is just a no-brainer.
10: Yeah.
11: And I applied, was accepted, went through the program. Graduated, you know, I think I had like a 3.8. I was mad about that B. I felt like my parents, you know, back then. But but some of the connections that I made just being a graduate of NCCU, man, they've been like astronomical.
10: Yeah.
11: You know, like I really can't put a stat or a word to it, but you know, I'm just honored to meet some of the people. And like I say, even though we have that 1% of black males that make up, these black men are dynamic.
10: Yeah.
11: I mean, executive directors in Las Vegas. Dr. O is at Harvard. You know, library directors from Florida to Maine. I mean, you name it, you know. And the group has been so supportive. And, you know, that's just the 1% of the black men, you know. But the entire library field is very collaborative. A great decision. I'm glad I made that decision because, you know, it puts me in this position now. And I think it more aligns with my, you know, with my career goals, who I am, you know.
10: Yeah.
11: I always love the engineering aspect of it, but truly being a public servant and like really waking up and doing what you love to do.
10: Yeah.
11: I mean, you know, like I say, is it really work? You know, I mean, so that's like the educational journey. And like I say, you know, initially, I had no intentions on becoming a librarian. You know, I do know that education is important. You know, I'm always looking for a podcast to listen to or a nice book to read or, you know, something to continue to help me grow because, you know, I don't like to be ignorant to topics. And I know when people hear ignorant, they kind of relate it with being stupid. But but ignorant is just a lack of knowledge.
10: Yeah, it's just a lack of unknown.
11: Exactly. So, you know, anytime that I hear something that sparks my interest, I'm going to do my homework.
10: Yeah.
11: And, you know, I was glad that I came across that. And, you know, like I said, I've had some good mentors throughout my life. And that's
10: my
11: educational journey.
10: well, I mean, obviously the library played a very intricate part in your life. And how do you frame that for the generation now? Because, you know, the library does play an intricate part in the community. Mm-hmm. Right. So how do you encourage the young generation or even some of the our folks our age to get back into the library?
11: Now that's a challenge, to be 100% honest. But I will start with the age groups. You know, well, I guess this translates across any age group. We like to be entertained.
10: Mm-hmm.
11: You know, you have your specific demographic of individuals who just love to read. You know, that's easy. All you got to do is put out the new titles and they'll do it themselves. But what we've found that's that works and what we've had a lot of success with is diverse programming. So we frame our programs around, you know, excitement, engagement and learning. And then we add a literary aspect to it. So, for example, during the summer every year, we host a summer reading program throughout June and July. We have like this summer we had. A snake wrangler, we had a bat lady, you know, we have magicians, James Spann came one year, we have story times every Tuesday with special guests. So we curate these special programs. We had a cake baking program. So, you know, we have all these diverse programs. Oh, my favorite, I don't know how I almost forgot this one. We had a science program where we dissected sharks.
10: Wait a minute, what?
11: Yes. And that was geared towards our teens.
10: So wow.
11: We had a shark dissection program.
10: Mm-hmm.
11: So, you know, that's how we drive the engagement. And then we always add that literary aspect. So when you dissect sharks, you know, we have a section of shark books on display.
10: Right.
11: You know, we have a snake wrangler come in. We have our snake books on display. So now you've had the actual physical engagement with the presenter and the topic. Now you can take a book home and further your own educational journey. So we found that to be a very, very, very good way to drive that engagement. And then, like I say, but that works across every age group, you know, drive the engagement. And then we add a literary aspect and we've found a lot of great, great opportunity in that model. So that's what we're sticking with. And we're just continuing to develop that because we have one of my favorites is called Puppy Pals. So we partner with the Alabama Humane Society and they have trained animals that they bring out. And that gives our younger patrons the opportunity to come in and read to the actual puppies.
10: Mm-hmm.
11: Because one thing that we found is it may be intimidating for a child to read to an adult. Or it might be embarrassing for a child to read to a peer. But now if you can just sit back and relax and read to a dog, the dog has no, the dog has no judgment, you know.
10: Right.
11: So, you know, animals have proven to be, you know, comforting. So, mm-hmm. and we've found a lot of great success with that. So we just try to be relevant in that realm of driving that creativity. But then also we have to remain diverse, because many people think libraries are these ancient buildings with encyclopedias.
10: But you go in there like it's like a Harry Potter, and you pull out a book and you have to
11: blow the dust off of it. Yeah, exactly. But
10: and it reads like an old.
11: Thou shalt not read out loud, you know. Right. But that's kind of, you know, the common misconception that we receive now. I mean, because one of the goals of libraries is to remain relevant and provide resources to the community.
10: But I didn't realize a lot of times in the library, you know, you can rent like movies and games, and you have audiobooks. There's so many different things that if there's a book that you want to read, and they don't have it at a particular bookstore, mm-hmm. you know, you can go to the library, and y'all may actually have it there. Or if they don't have it, you can always say, hey, can you get this book?
11: For sure.
10: Yeah.
11: And to your point, you mentioned the other resources that we add. Now, that's just a literary aspect. You
10: right.
11: know? But like I say, we have to remain relevant, you know, and we're in a technology age. Yeah. So, of course, like you say, we do have e-resources, e-books, audio books. You mentioned video games. We do have video games that you can check out. We have a gaming center. We have a gaming center at the library, and we have a makerspace where we have 3D printers, podcast equipment, photography equipment. We're still in the planning stages of that, but we'll get ready to roll that out pretty soon.
10: Wow!
11: And I mean, but that's how we stay relevant. And now to tie that into, you know, this campaign election season, you know, just being vigilant and pushing the agenda about diversity and engagement in programs. I think that's something that we need to bring to our students.
10: You know? Can you hold on to that thought? Because I didn't realize how long our conversation is going to go. But real quick, tell everybody where they can get more information about your campaign.
11: All right. You can find me on Facebook at Campaign to Elect Omar Chapman.
10: All right. Got Omar Chapman. He is running for Bessemer Board of Education, District 5. The runoff election is September 22nd. So make sure you get out and vote. I got more with him coming up. 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
2: Welcome back into Birmingham Today. AJ Johnson, got Omar Chapman. He is running for Bestman Board of Education, District 5. Runoff election is September 22nd. And, man, look, we were having a deep conversation before I hit the record button. We were sitting there talking about a whole bunch of different stuff. And I was like, wait a minute, hold on, hold on. We can't have the interview without actually doing the interview. Cause I think it's really important that people understand, the importance of a good conversation. And, you know, we were talking about, I hate to kind of leave off where we had left off because we were kind of transitioning to what we're, the whole main focus is this campaign. So how are you getting out to vote? How are you getting people encouraged to go to the voting poll? Because, you know, turnout is not, you know, we see the numbers are down, right? You know, the engagement of people wanting to come out and vote, let the voice be heard. So what are you doing to kind of encourage people to come out on this runoff election day?
3: Yeah, for sure. First, I'd like to, you know, reiterate what you were saying about the voter numbers. You know, Bestman, we have a population of roughly 25,000 people. And just across the board is, I want to say maybe like 19 to 22% of eligible voters come out and vote. So we definitely need to increase our voter turnout. But I think that comes with individuals being engaged. And I know we're very passionate about our communities and what go on in our communities, but this is the opportunity to allow your voice to be heard, you know. You know, be proactive and vet candidates, you know, be involved in the community meetings that take place, you know, whether they be, like you mentioned, city council meetings, board of education meetings, PTA meetings, community meetings. You know, we have to be involved in the conversations so that way we know who we elected, you know, who's representing us, what their goals are, what their missions are. And for me, you know, during this campaign, that's what I've been trying to communicate to the individuals that I come in contact with is, you know, your voice is important.
2: Yeah.
3: You know, now specifically District 5, you know, the candidates are who the candidates are. You know, initially we had 6 candidates. You know, I was fortunate enough to make it to the runoff. So now we have 2 candidates. You know, it's me and the incumbent. So, you know, I just urge everybody to do your homework, you know. Let your voice be heard, because like I say, you know, one of my favorite, and I love Facebook warriors, you know, because we're very vocal online, but we don't always match that energy or show up and be present in the rooms where these real conversations are being had. So I challenge everybody to, you know, participate. Just yesterday I had a community meeting for the residents of District 5 and we had a pretty nice turnout. But, you know, would I have loved for everybody to come? Yeah, for sure. But it was meaningful for me to see the individuals who did show up, because that shows me that they're actually vested in what goes on in this community. And they took the time out of their day to come and hear me speak on the topics, you know, at hand. Yeah. So I say, so for me, I just I just speak about how important it really is important. I know many times we feel as if my vote doesn't matter or my voice doesn't matter, but they matter more in the local elections than you think.
2: Yeah.
3: I mean, you got to think right now we're talking about a board of education member. If you have children who go to West Hills Elementary School, you know, you have the opportunity to elect someone to represent your kids within the city council. I'm not city council, within the Bestman City school system. Mm-hmm. So, I mean, that's why it's so important, you know, to show up and be active.
2: Or even know what's going on. Because you mentioned something, and we had talked about that, but the state oversight, you know, the state is basically kind of keeping an eye on what Bestman is doing educational-wise. So how is that affecting funding? How's that affecting the kids? And even the decisions that y'all want to do to kind of help improve the education for kids, you know, with this the state oversight. How is that how do you, when if you get into this position, how are you going to kind of, you know, correct that?
3: Now, first, state oversight, they are the governing body at this point. You know, at this point, the Board of Education, they only act in a advisory role. So all of the major decisions that are being made for our school system right now come from the state. The state appointed a chief administrative officer, and he's basically acting in the best regards of the school system. So and that, I would say there has been growth, you know. Our ACAP scores have increased, you know, year to year. So like I said, I mean, I know some people would say that everything has just been all bad, you know, but you have to take a situation for what it is, the good and the bad, you know. Mm-hmm. That's how you maintain accountability. We can't say that, oh, you know, the state shouldn't be here, they're doing bad, they're doing this, they're doing that, because if we were truly doing what we had to do on the level of how we should have been doing it, they would have had no basis to come in the first place. And now that they're here, you know, they're doing what they think is best, which you can't fault somebody for doing what they think is best. And we have seen some improvement in some areas. Now, like I said, I would love to see local control restored back to the individuals that our community appoints. You know, our community elect individuals to make these decisions for our kids, and I would love to see that local control restored. But I know it's a process. You mm-hmm. know, the state is just not going to say, okay, well, we have new board members, we're gonna step back, because the state provides us with funding. And with anyway, you know, if somebody's writing a check, they want to make sure that you're doing what you're supposed to do with the money that you receive, and they want to see results. So I think, you know, that comes in with being collaborative, working together as a board, working with the superintendent, working with the state appointed officials, and developing a plan and making sure that we have a great course of action that's going to reap the benefits and the results that we need in the child, you know, and the benefits that our students deserve. I mean, I think that's the bottom line, you know, is, you know, the state is here. What can we do moving forward to ensure that we, and I say we, the citizens of Bessemer, Board of Education members, superintendent, teachers, parents, everybody, the community of Bessemer, what are we doing as a whole to ensure that we can restore local control and govern ourselves in the best way for our children?
2: Yeah. And that it takes a collective.
3: For sure.
2: Right. It takes people coming together. It means going to those board meetings, right? Mm-hmm. And if you see something that's happening that you don't like, I mean, go and be a part, get involved. Don't wait until the problem becomes more of a big problem, then get involved, and then get frustrated and want to, you know, blame all the board members because of all the stuff that's going on. You have an opportunity to get out and vote, get out and get involved, and because at the end of the day, it's about your kids.
3: And I say this too, you know, you asked about, you know, what am I doing to try to engage those voters. Like I say, I keep it, I try to stay direct, you know. Right. I'm a parent, you know. My peers are parents. So when you talk about elementary schools, middle schoolers, those are excuse me, those are the people I went to school with. Mm-hmm. These are the people that I grew up with. So I tell them, I say, you know, your voice is important, because many times in representation, you know, a great board is diverse, you know, age, race, you know, profession, it's diverse, because the board should reflect the community that it serves. So my one of the things that I communicate to the potential voters is we need someone with a millennial voice. We need a parent. You know, I'm a millennial. I represent our generation. I represent the parents of Bessemer, the current parents, not the individuals who have had kids and their kids have already matriculated through the education system and they're adults now. I'm talking about for this current generation. You know, I want to be that reflection of our community, but you know, we need the involvement from everybody. And just with the, you know, voter turnout, you know, it is something that can be improved upon. So I call out to that community, because, you know, we worked the polls for 13 hours on the 25th, and you could see the demographic makeup. You know, millennials didn't have very much representation, and I would love to see more millennial representation, because, you know, we are the next generation. Yeah. And you know, our voices are just as important as anybody's voices, because, you know, we talk about the future, you know, like we are the future. Like, right. like we're the future that's here now that our parents talked about. When our parents talked about our children are the future, well, that future is here, is now.
2: Yeah.
3: And now, but we have to be more engaged and more active in these important conversations, you know.
2: So, like, what would you want to see the future for Bessemer City School System? How would you want to see the students really involved in math and science and, you know, technology? And how would you want to prepare them for the future?
3: I mean, well, first and foremost, I would love to see our schools. Well, let me rephrase that. I would love for our schools to be new.
2: Mm-hmm.
3: They did. I think the city did a good job back in 2010. I think they built the new Bessemer City High School. But, you know, the middle schoolers went to the old high school. And the high schoolers went to a new high school.
2: Mm.
3: I don't know if I mentioned this already before, but the average year that our elementary schools were built is like 1950, 1960. So we do have historic facilities. So first and foremost, I would love for our children to have the opportunity to attend new schools. You know, it's 2026. We should have resources and facilities that reflect this day and age. Because I'm a big proponent of environments that are conducive to learning. You know, I want to be in a position to where our children are excited to go to school. You know, you know when you walk into a new building or get into the new car, it's, oh, this is a new car smell.
2: Yeah,
3: you know,
2: yeah.
3: I want our kids to, you know, walk into a building and it become a breath of fresh air.
2: Yeah.
3: And not some of the things that
2: I know every time I get a new car, I always like to roll the window down so everybody knows.
3: exactly. But you know, I don't want our school system to reflect what's presently being presented in the news. You know, I want our kids to have the best. Like you say, I mean, we have some bright students. And my thing is, and I tell people this all the time, I say, look, if you can make it in Bessemer, you can make it anywhere.
2: Yeah.
3: You know, and that's just a testament to, you know, the strength of our community, the potential that we have from our students, from our community. And I just view it as, you know, if we're able to achieve on the levels that we're achieving in the conditions that we're presented, you know, or we're afforded, then imagine what we can do if we had newer facilities, more resources, you know, more help, you know. I mean, you know, more teachers. I mean, you know, and teacher retention. I mean, you know, there are just a lot of things that we can improve upon. I know it takes a collective and a real true plan. And, you know, I'm all on board of collaborating with the individuals to help develop that plan because no one person has the answers. But my vision for the future of Bessemer City Schools, first and foremost, it starts with newer facilities.
2: Mm.
3: And then secondly, you know, providing our students with those, with the resources that they need to achieve. And that's pretty much like the overall vision.
2: Yeah.
3: Like I say, I want new schools, resources for our students to achieve. And, you know, you can go down the bullets as to what that is, you know, mental health resources, computers, tutoring programs, career readiness programs, mentorship opportunities. I mean, you know, you can run the gamut on that.
2: Yeah.
3: But first and foremost, like I say, the new facilities and increasing student achievement and, you know, instilling in our kids that you have this potential and we're going to do everything that we can to help you reach it.
2: Now, one of the things, like for me, communication is always key,
3: for sure.
2: Right? Just knowing what are my leaders are doing, how is it going to affect my kids, what do I need to do as a parent? So how are you going to keep engaging with the community at hand? Obviously, you know, if you get in this position with District 5, you're going to be dealing with students, parents. And how are you going to continue to actively communicate some of the changes, some of the, regardless of good or bad, but how are you going to keep them informed and get them engaged as well, too?
3: Well, that's a great question. I have a great relationship with let me say this first. In District 5, we host the middle school. Bessemer has one middle school. It's in District 5. District 5 also has one elementary school, West Hills Elementary. So I have a great relationship with the administrators at Bessemer City Middle School. West Hills Elementary is currently in transition, so we'll see what the administrative team looks like over there over the next few weeks. But, you know, like I said, attending PTA meetings, you know, hosting, you know, however frequently we need to host meetings, then I'm on board with that. Whether it be a quarterly meeting or a monthly meeting, or, you know, developing a platform where our students and our teachers and our community members can all engage, and we can, you know, disseminate that information. I think we need as many platforms as we can, because as I spoke about student learning, you know, we don't all receive information the same way either. You know, some people Facebook, some people Instagram, some people love a text message, some people love emails, you know, a flyer in the mail, or some people like in-person meetings. So I think we need to cover the full gamut of mm-hmm. of those communication techniques, and just be consistent, remain consistent with it, and keep those open lines of communication and say, well, you know, if I have a question, you know, I have a platform where you can present your question, and within a timely manner, somebody will answer your question. So, like I said, I think we need to tap into every communication avenue that we have and stay consistent with it, but then also encourage the public to participate in those lines of communication as well.
2: Now, I saw, doing my research, you know, I'm a researcher, you know, you're a librarian, so you do a lot of researching as well, too. But I saw that during your tenure, but the public library, you secure like the largest library service and technology act grant for the history to upgrade the computer lab, right? Yeah, did I get that right?
3: Yeah. I mean, yeah, it may be a little screwed, but yeah, the LSTA grant is the library service technology grant, and yeah, and we applied to it pretty much every year. Yeah. But in this particular year, we did receive the largest funding amount to date. I'm going to say it was $40,000 that we received, and this was last year. And we used those funds for a few things. We upgraded our computer lab, bought some new material for our makerspace. I mentioned we have podcast equipment, mm-hmm. camera equipment. So we used to upgrade library service and technology.
2: So you're going
3: to
2: use that kind of same idea for the Bessemer School System as well,
3: for
2: too?
3: Sure, for sure. And that's one of the things, you know, that I bring to the table. You know, I have grant writing experience. We have fundraising experience. Our foundation, the Bessemer Public Library Foundation, last year we raised over $100,000. The year prior to that, we raised over $50,000. So over the last 2 years, we've raised over $150,000. And, you know, we've set a lofty goal to, you know, to raise even more this coming year. But I think that shows, you know, the opportunity and the experience to raise.

0: En garde!
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2: Importance of mental health, and I would love to start researching some avenues to where we can provide more resources to mental health for our schools, because, you know, the state of our children is important. And one of the key components to learning is coming into a building that's conducive to learning, but also an environment that's conducive to learning, and that's at school and at home. Mm-hmm. And we know that in our communities, many kids, they have obstacles that they have to overcome before they even get to school. So, you know, what are we doing in that regard? You know, what if, you know, these kids are being bullied? You know, they have situations at home that's weighing on them. Can you truly learn? You know, if you're dealing with all this mentally, you know, what type of mind space are you in to learn if you're dealing with all of this? And if you are dealing with these multitude of, you know, obstacles, who do you have to talk to help you get through that? And if there's nobody, then now you're just internally, you know, keeping all of this in, keeping all this in. And I don't know, you know, this is extreme, but I don't know the rates, but, you know, the suicide rate amongst the youth is increasing, you know, throughout the years. And I don't think that's something that we should take lightly, because even though a child may not be on that spectrum, you know, it's the thoughts and the conditions are all the same.
3: Yeah.
2: So, you know, you may not go extreme, you know, to that point, but you're still in that mind state. So, you know, if I can find additional funding and additional resources to allocate to these specific areas, then I'll do everything that I can, because, you know, it's important. But you know, the fundraising, you know, it's always an opportunity to help fund additional projects. And, you know, we have built a network, and I think that comes with community buy-in, you know, individuals trusting the work that we're doing. Because I talk about this with our foundation, you can have the greatest goal or fundraising topic ever, but if the individuals who write the checks don't believe in the work that you're doing, they won't write the check. Mm-hmm. So, you know, I definitely appreciate and thank all of our donors and sponsors for, you know, allowing us the opportunity to extend our program and being supporters and providing us with those funds. And that's just another, I would say, tool that I have in my tool belt that I can bring to the Board of Education and to our school system, you know, because we do have, it's projected this year that we'll have a $58 million operating budget. And I know those funds, you know, are allocated, but there are always going to be some areas that you can't fund or have to be defunded or things of that nature. But if they're relevant, then I would definitely love to seek additional income.
3: So, you know, you sound like you're a busy man just like me. So when you're not, you know, campaigning or, you know, working on your business or, you know, managing a library, what do you do for fun?
2: Now, I'm a family first man. So anything that I can do with my family is number one. And this may be something so simple, but I mean, it's so like fulfilling. My daughters love to go to, they call it Old McDonald's, you know, they call it Old McDonald's, and we don't go to eat, you know, it's just,
3: they got the playground, huh?
2: Yeah, exactly. So, you know, everything I do is, I mean, for the most part, you know, it's man, you know, I'm family first.
3: Right.
2: So when I'm not working, I'm always spending time with my family. But, like I say, I mean, even if we just go to McDonald's, share a large fry, you know, my wife and the girls, and get some ice cream, you know, they could play, run around, you know, those are my type of days, yeah. You know, taking them out to the park, doing family events, you know, we, you know, got a nice backyard, you know, we blow up the bouncy house. So I'm very much at home.
3: Yeah.
2: And, you know, spending time with my family and you know, my wife and things of that nature. We love to travel when we get the opportunity. Now the girls are, you know, getting a little older, so we get to travel with them now. Mm-hmm. We just took them to the beach for their birthday in April.
3: Oh, nice.
2: And, yeah, so they've been asking to go back to the beach ever since. And when I pick them up from school, it's three questions. I love number one. Mm-hmm. Number one is, Daddy, can we go to the library?
3: Okay.
2: That's every day.
3: Yeah.
2: Every day. And I say, well, you know, I may say, no, babe, you know, not today. We can go another day. Number two is, can we go to Old McDonald's? That's number two, because we passed by two McDonald's on the way home. Mm-hmm. You know, number three is, can we go to Pawpaw House? And if we can't do any of that, can we go to the beach? Mm. And, but, you know, I just love that the life that, you know, my wife and I, we've been able to afford our kids. And, you know, that's me. I want to spend every day, every second of the day, every minute of the day with my family. And look, if I could retire right now,
3: yeah,
2: that's what I would do.
3: Man, that's like the greatest gift. Yeah, right.

0: That's, man.
1: That's what I would do.
0: You that know? Really
1: so,
0: is.
1: Yeah, so that's what I do in my spare time. And, you know, of course, it's football season now. So, you know, look, we still do it with the family.
0: Right.
1: It's just football season. So.
0: All right. So the runoff election, excuse me, is September 22nd. All right. So what's your last pitch for the folks out there to get out and vote?
1: I would say Bessemer, District 5 specifically, we have the opportunity to ignite real change. My campaign slogan is change the narrative, and that's exactly what I'm looking to do. That's exactly what my service these last 13 years at the Bessemer Public Library, that's what we have been doing. We've been changing the narrative as it pertains to education, literacy, and proficiency within our community, not just our students, but the entire community. And on September 22nd, I ask that you continue to help us change the narrative. You know, vote for me, elect someone who is passionate about the job, has the experience, has the network, and someone who is not afraid to step into the building with you and be a voice for you. You know, we need to be true change agents. And I think, you know, electing me as your representative for District 5 will represent that.
0: Omar, good luck on September 22nd on the runoff, because after this, that's it, right? That's
1: done. Yeah, that's it. That's it. Close the book.
0: All right. And if they want to get more information about you, where can they go?
1: You can follow me on Facebook at Campaign to Elect Omar Chapman.
0: All right, Omar Chapman, Bessemer Board of Education a candidate for District 5. Runoff election is September 22nd. Hey, so make sure you go out and vote. Because you either go into the fight or you're going to stay on the sideline. But if you're on the sideline, hey, don't get mad.
1: Don't get mad.
0: Get out and vote. Let your voice be heard, because your voice does have power. Hey, Omar, I really appreciate you being here on Birmingham Today.
1: All right, thank you.
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3: Welcome into Birmingham Today, AJ Johnson. Man, we're in a whole new studio right now, and it feels kind of good because, you know, normally I have my own microphone, and then my guests, they will actually have to share a microphone if there's more than one person. And today we done moved on up. I feel good. And it just kind of hit my spirit today about adjustments, right? Adjustment is always something that you always, you know, you got to do routinely in your life. And sometimes change, you know, however you want to use it, adjustment, change, whatever, it's just part of nature. But in the studio, I have some very special guests. It's kind of been like a routine. We've been doing this for, almost 2 years, it seems like.
4: Wow, time has flown.
3: Time has flown by. Absolutely. You probably recognize the voice already. It's Edith and AC Roper, Rest in Grace Ministries. Just two wonderful people that God has just placed in my life and definitely have opened me up to the beauty of God and a great representation of what God can do in a relationship. And ever since I met both of them, it's like I knew them, but like didn't know them. You know what I'm saying?
5: Now
3: like,
5: you family.
3: Hey. You know, it's like it's wonderful. You know, and I feel the love, and I feel you know the warmth, and you know just feeling like you know like what family, and I think it's like a good representation of what Christianity is all about.
4: Yes.
3: And you know, social media, but that's a whole nother thing. We can talk about that later. We're not talking about that right now. I don't want to get my soapbox, but, you guys got a couple of things, coming up, and actually some things that already started. I kind of really want to jump into that right now. I call it a small group, but the Bible study, the mm-hmm. Bible study, kicked off, the ladies kicked off as well too, Edith?
5: No, we kicked off together.
3: It was combined. Yes. Okay. The Bible study, excited about that?
5: Yes.
4: So we started our fall virtual Bible study last
3: mm-hmm.
4: week.
3: Mm-hmm.
4: So it's going to run 5 weeks on Tuesday nights. Mm-hmm. And it's not too late to sign up. The recording is posted and you can jump on and be on when we meet again next week.
5: Well, yeah. The recording is not quite posted yet because okay. the media person that does that have, you know, has some medical
4: gotcha.
5: Challenges and she's going to get to that.
4: Okay. All right. So it's pending posting.
5: Those that attended the Bible study, I was able to send them a copy of the recording.
4: Gotcha.
5: Yes.
4: Gotcha.
5: Mm-hmm.
4: But it will be posted
5: yes.
4: before long.
3: And
5: yes,
3: where will it
5: absolutely.
3: Be posted at?
4: It'll be posted on the website,
5: website.
4: restingrace.com, RESTINGRACE, restingrace.com. And you can yes. also sign up for ministry updates. So we got that going right now in the fall, and
3: mm-hmm.
4: we're preparing for our big annual conference in January.
3: Man, can you believe that? It's like
5: it's
3: literally almost right, almost here.
4: How long
3: does it take for y'all to like start prepping for that?
4: We're meeting right now about
5: yes.
4: it. Yes. So
5: absolutely.
4: What is this, September?
3: Yeah.
4: So we actually started talking in August and
5: July. Yeah, the coordinators got together in July.
4: That's right. So it takes a good 5 months.
3: Really?
4: To actually
3: wow.
4: lay it out because, you know, just one of our core values is excellence, and
3: yes.
4: we want it done well, and it
5: mm-hmm.
4: always is, and
5: praise
4: continues
5: God.
4: To grow, and so yes, we look at the previous years and correct any things or improve any things that
5: yes.
4: we think need to be modified, and
3: mm-hmm.
4: and we just keep doing it. And
3: yeah.
4: So it's coming up the Saturday of MLK weekend, January 27th.
5: No, January 16th.
4: January 7th, but that's the Saturday MLK weekend.
5: Yeah, I thought you said January 27th. You
4: no, January 2027. Yes.
5: I'm
4: yes.
5: Sorry.
4: Yes.
5: Like, wait a minute.
4: January of 2027.
3: Just let people know. When you prepping stuff, right, you know, and you're dealing with like dates and numbers and all this, things start getting kind of like.
4: It's coming up January 16th of 2027.
3: I believe, like you say 2027. Oh, God. That's just, man,
4: that's what's so shocking when you say it. Speak it out. Like, wait.
3: Yeah. Right. I was thinking, like, what's going to be like George Jetsons and, you know, cars be flying?
4: We're getting there.
5: Yeah. We're almost there.
4: Robots and androids and.
5: You passing by cars with no drivers?
4: Artificial intelligence? Like, yeah.
5: Okay.
3: Yeah. Well, you know, this little side note. It was funny. I saw this video, and I don't know if it was AI or not, but it was in Poland, and, like, the robots were protesting about work.
4: It won't be long.
3: Right, it won't be long. They were mad that the humans were taking their jobs. I was like, wait a minute, what? Like,
5: really?
3: That's kind of funny. Oh, so, MLK weekend, 2027.
4: Yes.
3: Man, I know that's exciting. Have y'all came up with a theme for this year? Or are y'all still working on that?
4: We do. We have.
5: Faith under grace. We've started it in the Bible study.
3: Mm-hmm.
5: And it's one of those you got to brace yourself, because if you've been operating by a formula in your faith, it's going to be a change in your life hearing this message.
3: Yeah.
5: You know, oftentimes we've been comparing our faith. Is it great? Is it small? Is it, you know, and it's different. It's been in the Bible.
4: Yes.
5: But,
4: and there's a difference between faith under pressure and faith under grace.
5: Yes.
3: All right, so what's the difference?
4: Here we go.
5: Yes.
4: Because quite often we're slipping the faith under pressure.
3: Mm-hmm. Okay.
4: I've got to do. And when something doesn't work the way we think it should, we will say, but I.
3: Yeah.
4: But I did this.
3: Yeah.
4: But I did that. And it's. The focus becomes us.
3: Right. Mm-hmm.
4: But faith under grace, the pressure is on him.
3: Mm.
4: The focus is on him to perform.
5: Mm-hmm.
4: And so.
5: And he's faithful.
4: That's why Jesus said, come unto me and rest.
3: Mm. Mm-hmm.
5: And then too, regardless of what the situation looked like, it may not be in your favor according to you at that time. You still have to keep your focus on him.
4: Yes.
5: Mm-hmm. You still have to stay focused, because we don't always get things the way we want them.
3: Right.
4: And sometimes that's a good thing.
3: Yeah.
4: Because I've thought about things I've prayed for, and I'm like, Lord, I'm so glad I didn't get that. You know, I mean, can I get a witness?
3: Amen.
4: I mean, when you go, I thought I wanted that, but now I see, well, God reveals these parts you didn't see, and you go, ooh.
3: Yeah,
4: I'm so glad that didn't work out.
3: I say that a lot sometimes. there's some things in my life I'm like, ooh, I'm so glad that didn't happen.
5: Yes.
3: Oh, gosh.
4: I didn't choose that job. I didn't choose
3: that person.
4: Yes.
3: I didn't go down that road. Mm-hmm. You know what I'm saying? Like, I say that a lot because, you know, sometimes I kick myself like, man, woulda, coulda, shoulda.
5: Mm-hmm.
3: And then you see the results
4: of
3: that. Yeah. And you're like, okay.
4: Or someone pulls back the curtain. And they go, oh, well, over here, here's what's going on.
3: Yeah.
4: Like, ooh, I'm so glad I'm not involved in that. Yeah.
5: Mm-hmm.
4: Yeah.
5: Yeah.
4: Mm-hmm.
3: But also kind of goes back to what I said in the beginning about change and adjustments, right? And,
5: and a lot
3: of times we are afraid. We're coming into a new season, you know, as far as fall and you know, getting to the holiday. And there's always adjustments where, you know, your kids getting out, you know, and they're going and they're in college or they're going on their own and now there's this adjustment in your life.
4: Yeah.
5: Yes.
3: And sometimes when adjustment happens, there's that fear, that uncertainty of where that change is, because you're so used to a routine, right?
5: Yes.
3: You're so used to going down a certain path.
5: Mm-hmm.
3: And then when that path gets adjusted, fear comes.
4: Yeah.
5: That's right.
3: Because it's unknown, right? And you know, we deal with change every single day, whether it's big and something that we don't really notice.
5: Right.
3: But then there's also those big changes, those life shaking changes, you know, whether it's something dealing with your health or, you know, with a family member or whatever it may be, a job. And, you know, we're in this season now where with everything that's kind of going on, you don't know what could you know, happen on the other side, what's happening tomorrow. And and I think that where I think what we can kind of focus on is bringing that comfort when it comes to change. Because, like, change is anything that you shouldn't be scared of, right?
5: Right, absolutely.
3: Because we all deal with it.
5: Right. We do.
4: Yeah.
3: You know?
5: We do.
3: And I think it's, change is a beautiful thing. You know, I look at a caterpillar, right?
5: Yes.
3: You know, you see it when one part of their life, you know, they just crawling along on this earth. And then, you know, all of a sudden they find this little leaf and then, you know, like, okay, and the next you know it, they build this cocoon, and and then all of a sudden, something changes in that cocoon, and then they come out, and there's something completely different.
5: Right.
4: Yeah.
5: And I can imagine the process isn't easy for them, but you have to go through that process.
3: Yeah.
5: And once you get through that process, it's worth it.
3: Yeah, it really is. It really is.
4: And anything that's living and growing should be changing.
5: Absolutely. That's true.
4: The only thing that doesn't change is something that's dead. And it's still changing.
3: Well,
4: because it's deteriorating, right?
3: Right.
4: If you're growing, then you should be changing.
5: Absolutely.
4: But the comfort is, God is a God of change, but yet he never changes. And so he's immutable. So if we just, if we can anchor ourselves in him and his love for us, and that he's walking with us. We're not walking through the valley of the shadow of death alone, that he's with us. Then even though things around us may be changing, I have a father who loves me, who will never change. And he said he'll never leave me nor forsake me. And so sometimes and it's difficult. We need to take our eyes off the circumstances and focus our eyes on him.
5: No matter what it looks. Sometimes it look like. I thought about the Hebrew boys that had to go into the fiery furnace. I mean, that looked really hot. That looked like it was over. But their eyes continued to be on Jesus. It can continue to be on God. That's where you keep your focus, no matter how hot it gets. Or how bad it gets, you still have to keep your focus on him. You can't get entangled in your emotions. And that's how some of us are. We get so entangled in our emotions and we pull back from the very source, God. We pull back from him, and that's where our help comes from.
4: Well, another thing on the flip side of that, sweetie, is we also get caught up in our emotions. Then we make emotional decisions.
5: Absolutely. Yeah.
4: And there's a lot of people who wish they could turn back the clock.
5: Because
4: they made an emotional decision.
5: Absolutely.
4: I mean, and emotional decisions often
5: hurt you.
4: They can hurt you.
3: Anything that you're doing based off your emotions, it can be dangerous because, you know, those.
4: Right.
3: Because you also can't really trust your emotions in whatever state
4: that
3: you're
4: shaking.
3: In. They're shaky.
5: You're right.
3: I mean, there's a lot of people that go on these impulses because of their emotions, and they drive them to do something that they can't take back.
5: You know? Some of them quit their jobs. Some of them, you know.
4: Give you a piece of my mind today. Okay. Well, your mortgage due next week.
3: But it's so funny because, like, I'll even have, like, conversations with people, and they say, well, you know, like, I'm in this state of, like emotional, and I'm like, let me take a step back.
4: Yes.
3: But they're like, oh, no, I want to have this conversation. I want to talk now. I'm like, no. Because if I say something that's going to hurt your feelings.
5: Yes.
3: I'm not going to be able to take that back.
5: That's right.
3: You know, and I don't want to, because now I'm going to have to live in that adjustment.
5: Yes.
3: Because now, even if I say sorry, that relationship could be affected by that.
5: A little ginger there.
3: You know, it could be very, very, very, very, very, you know. Mm-hmm. But I mean, like, it, just speaking with you guys, you know, you guys had to, you know, make adjustments in your life, you know, on a regular basis. Mm-hmm. So how did you make those adjustments? Because, I mean, you guys are busy. You know, you're dealing with the ministry. You know, you're doing speaking engagements. Mm-hmm. You know, you got families. You got each other. You know, kids. You know, it's like all that is going on. But, you know, to be able to maintain that, you know, sometimes even like, you know, you got people in your life and then all of a sudden they're no longer in your life anymore, you know, and that's an adjustment because now it's like, okay, now it's another task that I gotta, you know, put on my life.
5: That's right.
3: Like, how do y'all handle that? And what advice would you give to those that are listening to this that are going through that in their life? And maybe that can motivate them to say, hey, you know what? It's okay. You know, it's all right that in this moment and now that person is no longer there, you know, whether it's a relationship, a friendship, or a job that maybe there was a job that they really wanted, but they didn't get it at that particular point in time in their life. Like, how what word can you give someone to bring them that comfort?
4: Wow. Okay. that's a good one. He gave a mouthful there.
5: It really goes back into to trust in God, because things are going to happen in your life.
3: Mm-hmm.
5: You're going to lose friendships. You're going to be challenged with illnesses. Things just happen. And I find what's best for me is when I go before the Lord and I'm open and honest with Him and pouring out my emotions to Him. I'm just freeing myself. I'm before Him sometimes bawling, you know, just crying. It's like, Lord, this is happening, that's happening. And just to be in His presence gives me some strength. Mm. And then to get all of that all for me and pouring it in a direct place where I believe it should, that helps me too, because my trust is in Him. He never promised that I will have anything in this life forever except for Him.
3: That's good right there.
4: Yeah. And as my wife was talking, I was also thinking about, even from a leadership perspective, when you start talking about change, significant change, one of the things we share with leaders is you need to over-communicate.
3: Mm. Mm.
4: If you're leading people, if there's change, if you don't feel the communication void, somebody will.
3: Yeah.
4: And it'll be filled with rumors, innuendos, lies, half-truths, and everything else. Yeah. So even if a company is downsizing, you got to over-communicate. You can't be having secret meetings and not telling people what's going on, because the rumor mill is going to take off.
3: Mm-hmm.
4: So as my wife was just saying, even when you're talking to the Lord, you need to over-communicate.
3: Yeah.
4: Pour your heart out. Just okay, Lord. Like the Father said to Jesus, hey, listen now, I believe, but I got some unbelief.
5: Yeah.
4: I mean, there's some things I'm struggling with.
5: I'm dealing with this right now.
4: Here's the good, but here's the stuff that I need some help with.
3: Yeah.
4: And so we need to go to the Lord with that. But also, even if you're leading a family and change has come, you've got to talk more as a family. You got to family meetings. You got to gather around the dinner table and just have these discussions. Because if not, everybody's is operating out of their hidden emotions, right?
3: Mm-hmm.
4: Here's what I'm feeling, but nobody seems to understand. So we got to get together and really talk about that.
3: Yeah.
4: So I think this communication piece goes a long way when there's significant change.
3: Yeah, I agree, because, you know, one thing your mind is always going to do is it's going to fill in the gaps.
4: Oh, yes, it will.
3: And when it fills in the gaps, it's not always going to be positive.
4: That's right. Because as humans, we think worst case, right?
3: Right.
5: Yes.
4: And that's what worry is, right? We're meditating, but we're meditating on all the bad stuff, the worst case.
5: And unfortunately, when we fill in the gaps, that become true in our minds.
4: Yes.
5: It happens.
4: We're convinced.
5: I filled in this gap myself.
3: Yeah.
5: But I'm convinced you feel that way about
3: it. Yeah, because the more you start thinking about it, the more and more you start believing it.
4: Yes.
5: Yes.
3: You know?
5: Absolutely.
3: And it becomes, because it's like if once you plant that seed, then you water it, now it's growing.
5: Yes.
3: You're
5: giving
3: it life.
5: Yes.
4: Well, let me say this, and this would be a word for somebody. The most important conversations we have every day is the conversation we're having with ourselves.
5: Yes. Mm-hmm. That is so true.
4: Because you trust you.
3: Yeah. Mm-hmm.
4: You believe you.
3: Yeah.
4: Even when I don't believe everybody else, I believe me. So if I'm talking to myself and this is the route I'm taking, this is what I'm believing, this is what I'm reinforcing, I'm lying in bed at night, here's what I'm thinking about, I believe me.
3: Right.
4: Mm-hmm. And it's hard for you to convince me that what I'm telling myself is not true.
3: Right.
4: Because I believe me.
3: Right.
4: And so
3: I've had those conversations with people a whole lot.
4: Oh, come on.
3: Yeah, because I'll sit there and be like, yeah, you know, I have to, sometimes I have to convince myself, or I have to, I would say I have to just do it and then suffer the mental anguish I give myself, the little, so, and it's like, I have to kind of like psych myself out sometimes, you know, because after a while, you start believing the rumor mills that you tell yourself, you know,
4: Oh,
3: I'm not worthy of this, or I don't deserve this, or, you know, or just because that change happened, it was my fault. You know, I must have did something
4: that
3: caused this to happen.
5: Mm-hmm.
3: You know, this relationship failed because I must have did something.
5: Mm-hmm.
3: You know,
5: absolutely.
3: This friendship fell apart because I must have did something.
4: Yeah.
3: You know, and sometimes it's not you.
4: That's right.
5: It's not.
3: It's just a season.
5: Absolutely.
3: And that season is done.
4: Yeah.
3: It's like, you know, you get down to the season finale of your favorite show.
5: Yep,
3: mm-hmm.
5: And it's over.
3: It's over. Drama. And then there's a cliffhanger.
4: That's right.
3: I got to wait for season two to come.
5: Yeah.
3: Hey, season two is going to come. And then, hey, look, it may come next fall.
5: Okay, yeah. Absolutely.
4: And it's funny you said season, because I always joke when I'm speaking to groups and organizations that I'm in chapter three,
3: mm-hmm.
4: right? You know, the Army chapter is officially over. I'm retired. The police chapter is over. Now I'm in this chapter three,
3: mm-hmm.
4: and it's all about change, right?
3: Right.
4: And the good news is God walks with you through every chapter, absolutely. Through every season, mm-hmm. through every absolutely. Heartbreak, through every unexpected change. He's mm-hmm. He's right there with you.
3: Yes. Because
5: it's no surprise.
4: Yeah, you can. That's right. It didn't surprise him, and so we just have to acknowledge him.
3: Yeah. Mm-hmm. And sometimes, like when change happens. Even though you may look at it as something negative, maybe there is something that God wants you to learn,
5: mm-hmm.
3: you know, mm-hmm. and they want you to see. So sometimes things have to be removed from something that's blinding you from mm-hmm. really seeing
4: yeah. mm-hmm.
3: what God is trying to
5: absolutely.
3: Show you. And once you kind of take a step back and like, oh, okay, now I see it.
4: Yes.
3: Mm-hmm. Then mm-hmm. you start realizing like, okay, there's a lot of things that are happening.
4: That's right.
5: Yes. Yeah. Yep. Absolutely.
4: Absolutely.
3: You know, mm-hmm. and it's so great. And I know a lot of times, you know, we have these conversations, little inside part, ballpark. They don't know what I'm gonna bring them. They don't know what the topic's gonna happen. They don't know what conversation.
5: We just have to be prayed up when we come in here.
4: Be ye also ready.
3: Yeah. I keep them all day. I was like, yeah, I'm gonna send y'all this, and y'all can look over.
4: Look. We stopped that a long time ago.
3: I need someone like Ethan on my side to kind of help me get organized. I'm doing this. I'm over here. I'm traveling mm-hmm. over there. You know, I'm everywhere.
4: Wow.
3: But you know what? I told God I was ready.
5: Yes.
3: I told him I was ready.
5: Yes.
3: I don't know what chapter I'm in right now.
5: Okay.
4: but you're somewhere in the book.
3: Yeah, I'm somewhere in the book. I don't know what chapter it is, but I'm somewhere in the book. I'm here. But okay, so. You got the conference coming up, and again, that's MLK weekend, mm-hmm. 2027. I can't believe that. But you know, look, I'm gonna be honest. Okay, so it's a great way to start off the new year,
5: mm-hmm.
3: and this year.
4: Yeah. We had those same discussions like that was this year.
3: It was this year. My second year attending. And honestly, ever since I've attended, like my year has just been remarkable.
5: Praise God!
3: You know, to be honest, mm-hmm. it's been phenomenal. Just the opportunities that has happened, mm-hmm. The relationships I've made, yes. The opportunities that have been given, and mm-hmm. if you want your year to start off on the right foot, you need to attend this conference. You really do. And this is speaking from someone that I was half one foot in, one foot out. You know what I'm saying?
4: Yeah,
3: I was told that lie.
4: Yes.
3: But when I was in there and you know, regardless of how you may feel about the church or church folks or whatever, mm-hmm. but you just felt welcome.
4: Yeah.
5: Yes.
3: You didn't like mm-hmm. I didn't feel like that outsider. I didn't mm-hmm. feel like, you know, I wasn't welcome. I really felt like what grace really really felt like.
5: Yeah. Yes.
3: And that's I really goal. Felt like that mm-hmm. that pressure that I had, you know, when I go to certain places, like it was gone.
5: Yeah. Yes. Praise God.
3: You know,
5: God.
3: And then people were welcoming, mm-hmm. loving on me, praying with me.
5: Yes.
3: And it was just a wonderful feeling. You
4: lots
3: know?
4: Of laughter, lots
5: yes.
4: of fun,
5: yes.
4: good
5: yes.
4: food,
5: yes,
4: good word.
5: Mm-hmm.
3: I mean, it's an amazing experience. If you have not got a chance to go to it, you got to go check it out, be a part of it. And where can they get more information?
4: They're on the website
5: at restinggrace.com. And the early bird special for the tickets will start October the 1st.
3: Yes.
5: So you can get your tickets at a discounted rate during October, and after October it goes to regular price.
4: And it's first class. Yes. Come check it out. It's first class. Everything is done with the spirit of excellence. You will walk out a changed person, ready to conquer in 2027.
3: Absolutely. Man, look, and like I said, every year has been a wonderful year, a blessed year ever since I've been at that conference. So definitely do that. Anything else, like book wise? Because I know I'm talking to two wonderful authors as well too. anything like that as well too?
5: Well, we are working on a little pamphlet.
3: Okay.
5: Right now, and it's in the works. We should probably have it done by the end of the year.
3: Yeah, yes. But all your other books, they can get them,
4: Yeah. You can get all the Rest in Grace books on the website, sure can. And then my leadership book, you can get that on my website.
3: Which is a wonderful book.
4: GeneralRoper.com. And you can order it on Amazon, or you order it from the website, then I can autograph it before it's shipped to you.
3: Yeah, that's awesome. Well, look, as always, I cherish these conversations. I'm sorry we're always keeping y'all on your toes.
4: We love it. Because it's a free-flowing exchange, right? It's free-flowing, yes.
3: I was actually having a conversation with this one guy, and we were doing this interview, and I literally had to stop in mid-interview, and I said, look, I can't do this like this because I felt scripted.
5: Mm-hmm.
3: And so I was like, we got to start over.
4: Yeah.
3: We got to start over. Mm-hmm. And then when we started over, he opened up and he was bright and we were just having a conversation.
5: Wow.
3: And
5: then
3: by the time we were done, we got, the interview was supposed to be like 25 minutes, ended up being 50 minutes.
5: Wow.
4: That's good. Yeah.
5: Because it was natural then.
3: It was natural. Mm-hmm. So, but yeah, I always love it. But Edith, AC, I really appreciate it. As always, y'all both being here on Birmingham Today.
5: Thank you.
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3: Welcome into Birmingham Today. I'm your host, AJ Johnson. And so I've been knowing Rick for a while. I had him on my show, was it last year? Disaster Relief
14: and our Moving Forward Recovery
3: program. Yes, and I had you on, kind of talking about both, on the recovery side.
14: Yeah.
3: When I had you on, but this time we're going to be talking more about the disaster relief.
14: Yes.
3: I got Rick Crowder on with me in the studio. On Birmingham Today. How you doing, man?
14: Man, I'm doing okay, sir. How you doing?
3: Man, I'm too blessed to be depressed, man.
14: Amen.
3: It's good to see you, man. It's been a minute.
14: It's good to see you.
3: Yeah.
14: Amen.
3: Yeah. So I've heard some things happen in your life, and I don't know if you want to share it or not.
14: Yeah, I mean, we can talk about it because it's vital to the mission there, vital to the ministry. So
3: yeah, I had no idea your lovely wife had passed away back in June.
14: Back in June the 8th, man, after 35 years.
3: Wow.
14: Yeah, she just signed up and go on in and leave me with it. And, you know what I'm saying?
3: Yeah.
14: And, got with her when I was 17, and I'm 53 now, and here we are.
3: But wow.
14: God took her when he was ready for her, and she a lot of pain, a lot of suffering, and she ain't doing that anymore. So.
3: Mm. Now, how are you holding up?
14: Day by day.
3: Yeah.
14: Day by day, surrounding myself with a bunch of good people.
3: Mm-hmm.
14: We got the ministries to keep us going. We got, you know, obviously stay busy with my secular job and then all the things I'm involved in through the church, with the church, and through our 501c3 disaster relief effort.
3: Yeah.
14: So we staying busy. So.
3: Yeah, and I'm glad that you reached out to me because you wanted to do something in honor of her.
14: Absolutely.
3: Yeah, you know, because is this something that you, with the disaster relief, is this something that y'all do on a yearly basis? And what we're talking about is a fishing tournament.
14: Well, the fishing tournament is our biggest fundraiser of the year.
3: Mm-hmm.
14: This year, we've actually, we've done two fundraisers. And, okay. And if anybody's out there that's ever done a fundraiser, knows its work.
3: Yes.
14: And that's got me wore out with the second one, especially the big one here with the fishing tournament. But the fishing tournament's our largest fundraiser of the year.
3: Mm-hmm.
14: And with that, we raise probably, I'd say, 25% of our annual budget.
3: Wow.
14: And it is it's yearly, but throughout the year, of course, we respond to man-made and natural disasters.
3: Mm.
14: And so throughout the year, we're responding to house fires, tornadoes, hurricanes, unexpected deaths. We try to help step in and help where we can, when we can.
3: So the disaster relief, because when I think of like disaster relief, I'm thinking more of like natural disasters, you know, hurricanes, earthquakes, stuff like that, fires.
14: What's a disaster to you might not be a disaster to me.
3: Mm,
14: and that word disaster is extremely personal,
3: right,
14: when it gets down to it.
3: But so. It really is just, if like you said, someone lost someone or...
14: Unexpected, or
3: you know, do you know, fire or you know, anything like, well, whatever is like a disaster,
14: whatever's a disaster to that person, we try to see if we can step in and help. Actually, we blessed to have been able to help a young man who lost his leg. He got infection in his foot, and great man, a hard working man, good night, a hard working man, but we he lost his leg, and then he got to where he was falling in his bathroom.
3: Mm-hmm.
14: And one of our donors actually reached out to us and said, "Do you think you can help?" And we put it together, and praise God, we was able to go into his bathroom and an old house over in East Lake or somewhere, and was able to get in there and remodel the bathroom, ADA a compliant. And now he's got a shower that he can go in and sit down in the shower, and just a blessing. Things like that, you know, that's where we want to step in and help.
3: Man, and that's amazing. And how long has this this ministry has been going on with the disaster?
14: We've been an official 501c3 since 2020.
3: Okay,
14: but we've been doing it since Katrina.
3: Mm-hmm.
14: When Katrina hit, it was the first storm that I worked. And I had a pastor at the time said, "Hey, we're going to go down to Waveland, Mississippi," which was ground zero for Katrina.
3: Yep.
14: "We're going to go down to Waveland, and do you want to go?" And I said, "Sure." And it took 2 weeks, AJ, to get everything ready, to get all the tools and everybody get ready. And while we were down there, and even at the 2 week mark, it was still devastation everywhere.
3: Yeah.
14: And at that 2 week mark, we get down there and I'm looking around, and the Lord laid it on me to have trailers that are loaded and ready to go at a moment's notice. Right now we have 3 cargo trailers. One of them is a supply trailer, but 2 of them are loaded with chainsaws, ropes, whatever we need to help people dig out,
3: mm-hmm,
14: in the beginning. And then the supply trailer is used to take supplies once there is a point of distribution set up.
3: Right.
14: And a lot of people want to help out, and it's one thing that folks don't understand when they're doing, wanting to help when these things happen. I think back to Helene and the people in Western North Carolina and Tennessee, how everybody just showed up there with truckloads of stuff.
3: Right.
14: It's hard. You've got to have some sense of control over that. You got to have some sense of order, rather.
3: Right. And that was going to be like something I was going to kind of bring up, because like, how do you kind of figure what the needs and wants are? Because you don't want to just be collecting stuff and then almost kind of like in the way, in a sense, because I know your heart is to help.
14: Well, that's exactly what happens.
3: Yeah.
14: And people want to, and now I'm not throwing stones at all, but people want to all the time clean out their closet.
3: Yeah.
14: And donate clothes.
3: Yeah.
14: I promise you, in a mass casualty situation, like, not mass casualty, but a massive situation like that, all of the thrift stores are opening their doors and telling people to come in and get what they need.
3: Mm-hmm.
14: You know what I'm saying? And then you have truckloads upon truckloads of clothes that are just trash. And essentially, you've cleaned out your closet in Alabama and sent it to Mississippi, Louisiana, or Tennessee, wherever, for them to throw it away.
3: Right.
14: You know what I'm saying?
3: Right.
14: And again, I'm not saying that it's not appreciated and your heart's not in the right place.
3: Right.
14: And can I say, if you're going to buy stuff to send,
3: mm-hmm,
14: don't go to the Dollar Tree to buy it. unless that's where you shop at.
3: Right.
14: If you're not going to use it, don't buy it for somebody else to use. Had a lot of experience with that, with people going to the Dollar Tree and buying cardboard, essentially, you know, for sanitary needs. Mm-hmm. You know what I'm saying? Yeah. And it's like, you wouldn't use that.
3: Right.
14: You know, if you're not going to use the, you know, four rolls for a dollar toilet paper,
3: right,
14: there ain't nobody else.
3: Now, do y'all have like a list that people... you know,
14: one way it's per
3: depending on the situation.
14: Depending on the situation, right, yes, right. It's depending on the situation.
3: Because that makes things a lot easier. I know, like when we do stuff on the radio, when we do Neighbors Helping Neighbors,
14: yes,
3: you know, we try to figure out what the needs are,
14: yes,
3: in that particular area, and then kind of focus those needs to that will help the people.
14: We need to know what is needed in that community at that time,
3: right.
14: And that goes with a lot on me, and we'll put things out on social media. If we, you know, when we know what the needs are, we'll mm-hmm. say, okay, we need water, we need non-perishable food items, we need X, Y, and Z. And a lot of times what we'll do is, like I said, we'll collect for a week, load the trailer up, and go.
3: Mm-hmm.
14: We were blessed with the talking about Western North Carolina. That's been a year ago.
3: Yeah.
14: That's been, wow.
3: It's been a minute.
14: Yeah, but we were blessed to be able to take, I don't know, four truckloads up.
3: Mm-hmm.
14: And bless entire communities, and it was so awesome to see that. But our good friends at Grace Klein Community, their local food rescue ministry.
3: Yeah, I know the ministry very well.
14: Jenny Waltman is golden.
3: Yes.
14: Do you hear me?
3: Yes, she is.
14: There's not one better. And to be considered, to be mentioned in the same breath with her, that's large, brother.
3: Yeah, yeah.
14: That's large. So, but like I said, we've been able to partner with them in times past, and just bless all we can.
3: Yeah. So, you know, we're getting into the hurricane season, and, yep, you know, obviously there's going to be a lot of people are going to be affected by a lot of the storms, yep, and sometimes those storms kind of hit parts of Alabama, you know, obviously parts of Florida, going down towards Mississippi, Louisiana, Texas, and stuff like that. How far out when it comes to the disaster relief? Because I know, it, like you said, disaster is defined by the people that's been affected, right? So, obviously, I know your home base is here, yes, in Alabama, but how far out do y'all go?
14: What we do is we serve Alabama and the surrounding states and mm-hmm. Louisiana.
3: Okay.
14: Why Louisiana? Because there are beautiful people down there, and when they kick me out of Alabama, that's where I'm moving to. Yeah. They are a beautiful people and a great attitude, great spirit. I've seen entire communities destroyed in Louisiana, and those folks be smiling, helping one another.
3: Mm-hmm.
14: And there's something special about that. But yeah. And we have I was telling you about our three trailers. One of them is actually stationed in Perry, Florida. So we have that disaster relief effort south. And then we have the one here in central Alabama, that we have the trailer that's stationed here in central Alabama. And eventually the plan is to have another cargo trailer loaded with the tools, like we like them tooled out, equipped out, in North Alabama, to where mm-hmm. we all have a you know, our own region to cover,
3: yeah,
14: and our, you know, as far as the surrounding states too. Yeah. So.
3: Now, with the fishing tournament, it's ways for you to raise funds,
14: yes,
3: because obviously
14: funds, you know, are needed
3: in order to keep the organization, yes, running and operational. You know, because you got trailers, you know, you got to travel to these different places,
14: you got hotels, housing, you got
3: so many different things that. Yeah. You have to pay for. So the fishing tournament is something that you do. It is it twice a year or just once a
14: it's
3: year?
14: It's just once a year on once the fishing tournament. Okay. But we did do a color run earlier in the year, and like I said, that's...
3: Yeah. So how does the fishing tournament work?
14: Fishing tournament works. We're going to be on October the 3rd.
3: Okay.
14: It's going to be from Safe Light till we're going to start bringing anglers in about 3 o'clock.
3: Okay.
14: It's $125 a boat, and okay, that's 1 to 2 man boat, but no more than 2 man per boat.
3: All right.
14: And we're going to have a guaranteed first place payout of $2,500.
3: Mm.
14: We're going to pay 1 through 5 And then we got a $150 no weight. That way, if you suck at fishing like I do, you just come up and say, okay, I'm gonna try to get my entry fee back. And $150 no weight, and then we got a $500 big fish guaranteed. All the prize money's guaranteed. All the prize money has been accumulated and donated from donors, and so we got all the money in the bank, and like I said, $125 a boat. We need as many boats as we can get.
3: Now, is it going to be on different lakes or what lake?
14: No, it's on Lay Lake. It's
3: Lay Lake,
14: Beeswax.
3: Okay.
14: Beeswax Boat Launch down in Columbiana.
3: All right. So I've never been into a fishing tournament. I've seen
14: some. You need to come.
3: Yeah, I've seen
14: some. This is you.
3: I've seen some like on TV.
14: Yes.
3: I don't know. It's just...
14: Right there at the weigh-in, AJ, you would be perfect.
3: Well, I mean,
14: you would be perfect to sit there and MC the weigh-in.
3: I would love this. Hey, look, let me
14: listen.
3: Be out there.
14: You talk well, brother. The only person I know talks better than me is you.
3: Well, I appreciate that. I appreciate that. Because it's so fascinating to see, because it gets really serious when it comes to fishing tournaments. I've seen controversies where putting weights in fish, which I'm like, how? Because like you got to know where to go. Right?
14: Yeah.
3: You got to know, because, I mean, do people know exactly where they're going to be fishing?
14: Just
3: ahead of time, I'm assuming.
14: Well, the guys that fish Lay Lake know what Lay Lake's all about. So.
3: Right.
14: And the guys that fish Logan Martin, they know what Logan Martin's about. So.
3: Well, yeah, because I'll see these guys, and it's like a huge controversy. They'll go and they'll be out there like they've been fishing for a long time, and then there's somebody in the water and then hooks the fish on, and then they bring the fish on, and then they weigh it and they win all this money, and then they're like, wait a minute.
14: Hold on. That does not look like a 12-pound fish.
3: Right.
14: That does not have the body of a 12-pound fish, and it winds up they got a brick in there for crying out loud.
3: I mean, the dedication. I mean, like,
14: if you listen. And, well, there's big money in it.
3: I bet it is.
14: And there's big money. I mean, our tournament, this is the fourth year in a row, and... You know, $2,500 is nothing to sneeze at for a fishing tournament a day's fishing, essentially, you know. And the $500 big fish, last year we had precious lady, she come and she fished with her husband. And this 90-pound woman caught a 7.5-pound fish.
3: Wow.
14: And her sorry old man. And I know her sorry old man is going to be listening to this, so I'm going to say it again. And her sorry old man made her carry that fish up to get weighed in.
3: No.
14: Yes, he did.
3: No, he didn't.
14: Yes, he did.
3: No,
14: he said, listen, she caught it. She's going to have to tote it. Maybe that's all there is to it.
3: You don't do that.
14: Listen, and I said, brother, I said, are you not going to get to eat some of that food you don't mind with that?
3: All right. So, okay. And what's the, okay. Does it matter the type of fish?
14: Oh yes, bass. All that's in the rails.
3: So basically, you're not
14: gonna come out and catch catfish, AJ. I know you wanted to go for them channel cat.
3: I'm just saying, you wanted to go for the channel cat.
14: You're reeling a 30-pound fish. Hey, you won the tournament and
3: big fish. You didn't say
14: I didn't say what kind of. You got a carp, for crying out loud. We got a carp. We fished with oatmeal.
3: I mean, look.
14: And got a carp in the boat.
3: I got an alligator gar right here, I'm just saying,
14: Oh, my. Yes.
3: I guess also I'm out of the tournament.
14: Yeah, that's out. No live bait, AJ. You're not going to come up here with your night crawlers, buddy. But I appreciate the effort.
3: I'm just saying.
14: You done been.
3: I didn't read the rules.
14: I know, right?
3: I was just talking to you. You just said what I was supposed to,
14: You just said I couldn't put a brick in it for crying out loud. Right. That's all you said.
3: You didn't say plaster. You say brick. You didn't say the fish got to be real.
14: I know, right? The Bubba Bass or whatever it was, the fish he used to sing to you. Looked like a mounted bass, Billy the Bass or whatever it was.
3: Oh, man. Probably, I'm just saying. So I'm glad we got this cleared up.
14: I appreciate the effort.
3: Cleared up. But it's going to be October 3rd. I should be in town for that. I definitely want to come check it out.
14: Man, come check it. We would love to have you, Dave.
3: And Lake
14: come
3: down. The
14: weigh-in's at 3 o'clock. I'm not even going to ask you to be there at daylight, before daylight, when we're checking both.
3: That's not going to happen.
14: You can bring the kids down.
3: Yeah.
14: You can bring the kids down. They can play on the water. I have my grandkids there.
3: Yeah.
14: See?
3: But see, my kids are, how old are your grandkids?
14: 6 and 4.
3: See, they're older. See, like, I got a young one, so I'm going to be like, kind of try to.
14: Oh, listen, my granddaughter take care of the baby. I promise you.
3: All right.
14: And that'll be good. So.
3: Yeah. So now with the fish tournament, obviously, what was it called before? Because now you're looking to change it to
14: it was just Disaster Relief Effort Fishing Tournament. But this year it has been our board of directors, when Pam passed, and we was trying to look for a way to honor her.
3: Mm-hmm.
14: And AJ, when I tell you that anybody that's in any kind of ministry, and the amount of time they've got to spend alone, the amount of time they've got to handle the things at the house, Pam always stood behind every ministry that I've been involved in, but especially to the disaster relief ministry.

0: En garde!
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2: I'm told, no, you need to go where people can't afford to clean their yard up. I've got the resources to clean my yard. You go help where they can't.
3: Mm-hmm.
2: And this family, like I said, sees the vision and invests heavily in the ministry. But I had one donor much like that that said, you know, we want to be a part of this. And so we're going to match dollar for dollar every penny that's raised with the fishing tournament. So this will be our biggest year, our biggest year as far as total money goes. And this family knew Pam on a personal level. This family knew what Pam had put into the ministry. Even though Pam wasn't out doing radio and talking on TV and cutting trees and praying for people, that's our motto, is cut trees and pray for people. I tell them that's all I want to do. I just want to go cut trees and pray with people. But they knew Pam's dedication and what Pam put into this ministry, and they said, we've got to honor her by coming along beside this, and we're going to, like I said, match dollar for dollar every penny that's raised.
3: Mm.
2: So with that being said, every penny that comes into the ministry goes out. Every penny that comes into the ministry goes to help people. We don't have a full-time employee. We're not overstaffed like a lot of the ministries are. And I love the big ministries. I love the Samaritan's Purse and the Red Cross and everybody that can be on site when we can't. Right. And when we'll come alongside those ministries, we'll send those ministries money, you know, because y'all got an airplane flying to Jamaica. Y'all got a, you know, you understand what I'm saying?
3: Mm-hmm.
2: Y'all have the resources to get people there, and we will help with we'll help you with that. But at the end of the day, with the personal touch at the end of the day, to be able to not have that overhead and to know that every penny that comes in goes out to help people.
3: Yeah.
2: We were fortunate. We were blessed when the floods hit Nepal a couple of weeks ago. We had a young man that's tied to our ministry that just happened to come back from a missions trip over there. And I mean, just in Kathmandu, in the same neighborhood that all that madness went on, he was tied into a church over there.
3: Mm-hmm.
2: So we have been able to help that church directly with aid and with supplies. And the pastor of that church, he sent us pictures last week, I believe, of where he was passing out the goods, the essential supplies that were sent, that we purchased, that we got to him. And he took pictures and sent to us. And not only did these 100 families get help, but they got to hear about Jesus too.
3: Mm.
2: And that is the most important part.
3: Yeah.
2: At the end of the day.
3: Yeah.
2: Is folks know that this ministry and everything to do with this ministry comes from the Lord. I'm not smart enough to put all this together on my own. And to keep this thing going, I've got a wonderful board of directors, got a wonderful support system around me that everybody does their job and takes their job ultra seriously. I mean, to the point that my social media director, she refuses to put pictures I take online.
3: Mm.
2: And she's like, I'm coming with my 35 millimeters. Baby, we ain't got time. We ain't got to, you're going to have to take what I'm giving you right now.
3: Right.
2: Right. Right. But, anyway, like I said, everybody takes their job ultra seriously. The financial director, the president, the, you know, just everybody.
3: Yeah.
2: And the administrative director, everybody takes their job ultra seriously, and nobody's getting paid.
3: Mm.
2: And it's all about a love.
3: And I love that ministry.
2: One about helping people.
3: Yeah, and I love that. It's just neighbors helping neighbors, and it's, the mission needs to continue on.
2: Amen.
3: Fishing tournament, October 3rd. I guess boats in the water.
2: Boats will be in the water. The boats will be in the water before sunrise.
3: Yeah.
2: And at safe light,
3: mm-hmm.
2: We'll turn them loose.
3: Okay.
2: And we'll, you know, safe light and lack of fog. We've had fog issues.
3: Yeah.
2: Last year, and it delayed us a little bit. And I'm not afraid to delay a launch, right?
3: Yeah. We want people to be safe.
2: People got to be safe. When you turn them men loose and them women loose and them, you know, $80,000 boats.
3: Yeah.
2: Yeah, with a huge motor on the back.
3: Yeah.
2: They

0: turn loose. Yeah. So, yeah.
1: When do people need to register by?
0: 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We're not going to fall into the trap like we have in the past and try to buy food for what we think is coming. But the more that we know is pre-registered, the better the count's going to be. And givetodre.org is the website. Disaster Relief Effort, Inc. on Facebook. You might have to put Disaster Relief Effort, Inc., Shelby County, because there's a couple of ministries that go by that name there.
1: Mm-hmm. So. Okay. All right. Hey, Rick, man, I really appreciate you taking the time out and sharing the story. And again, sorry for the loss. But I love that you guys are still honoring Pam and her legacy. And her legacy is going to continue on. And go and register one more time the website.
0: GiveToDRE.org.
1: GiveToDRE.org. Go ahead and be a part of that fishing tournament. And I promise I won't get on the boat, but I'm going to come out there.
0: No, you can get on a boat, too. We'll have a pontoon out there. No, stop. Me and you can only fit on pontoon boats, AJ. Yeah,
1: that's true. That's true. Look. If you want to win the way,
0: Weigh-in starts at 3.
1: Right.
0: Weigh-in starts at 3, and we're going to try to get AJ there for the weigh-in, yeah.
1: Well, Rick, man, as always, it's a treat to have you on, and thank you always for being here on Birmingham Today.
0: Yes, sir. God bless you, brother.
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20: Welcome to Truett News Radio. It's your weekly dose of gumption and positivity, for whatever that means. Now here are your hosts, Tony Truitt and Brock Murphy, probably the two coolest guys in the world, at least in their minds. Let it rip, fellas.
1: Hey, it's go time for another week of Truitt News Radio. How are you, Brock?
21: Doing lovely. Doing just lovely.
1: I'm
21: it's
1: glad
21: a nice
1: to hear
21: day.
1: It.
21: Yeah.
1: Yeah.
21: We got Steve rocking these styles today.
1: Man, there's all kinds of pros in here. This is great stuff.
21: Yeah, that's exactly right.
1: Thanks for everybody for... Thanks, everybody, for listening to us this morning on Truitt News Radio. I'm Tony Truitt with Truitt Insurance and Bonding. 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
21: Oh, you did that right on time.
1: Yes.
21: Right as the music faded out.
1: I liked it.
21: Well, I'm Brock Murphy with Brock G. Murphy Law Firm. Love to help you out if you're a small business. I do a lot of that, you see. I could form you. I could sell you. Maybe you want to bring in an investor or get rid of an investor. Maybe you want to buy some assets. Maybe you're involved in a big contract you need reviewed or drafted. Maybe you're involved in a dispute. I do a lot of construction-related stuff, too. So do a lot of, let's say, mechanics bonds or mechanics liens, I should say, claims on the payment bonds and performance bonds, which you sell. Maybe you've got to get into arbitration because of this dispute on the project. Maybe you're represented and you need a neutral to help you mediate through the morass. Tony, I can do that too.
1: Morass.
21: Yeah, because I'm registered with the Alabama Center for Dispute Resolution. In
1: yeah,
21: any event,
1: are.
21: This right here is Truitt News Radio.
1: Yeah, man, we got a great show lined up. Excited to have Joey Jones with ACCI
21: Computers.
1: My friend Keith Keller's company over there. They've got it's computer stuff. So we're going to be talking cyber and, you know, scare you with threats, all that kind of stuff.
21: Do you remember Bill and Ted's Excellent Adventure?
1: Yes.
21: And they had to do the year-end projects, and the jock gets up there, and he's just drowning. He doesn't know what in the world to say. He's like, it's different. It's computers. And so that's where we're going today.
1: We're going
21: to delve into that.
1: That's awesome. Then we got Christy Driver with the Hoover City Council. There's always a ton going on in Hoover, as you well know,
21: yes.
1: As a Hoover resident.
21: Yeah, that's correct. Yeah, and she's doing great things. We got a good group in there right now. There's a lot of enthusiasm, so we'll be anxious to hear what's going on there in Hoover.
1: Yeah, is there any thought of bringing back a 15,000-seat stadium and maybe getting the Birmingham Stallions back to town?
21: I don't know about that. Is there any rumors to Sky Buckets?
1: Yeah, Sky Buckets and a 100-foot-tall hologram.
21: Yeah, that's right.
1: Let's do all of that.
21: Yeah.
1: I like it all. Hey, I did the Truitt News Construction Report this week. We did Florida and Southeast kind of wrap-up version. Check that out at doitwithtruitt.com or on my LinkedIn page. I like bragging on everybody and what's getting built. Check out truittnewsradio.com for all of our great guest interviews. We've been doing pretty good on that, man. We're about to go over 18,000 downloads, which we're excited about. And what else we got here? Had a busy week at the office. This was another one of those weeks, man, that was just like...
21: Yeah.
1: Well, actually, it was like on Monday morning, God gave me just a ton of problems and said, work these out this week.
21: Oh.
1: And, but we did, mostly, so we're proud of that. But
21: wrote
1: some new business, got some new bonds going. That was great. And I'm interviewing for an executive assistant. If anybody wants to come have some fun with us on the insurance front, we'll be working radio stuff, all of it, construction reports. So come hang out with me. It'll be a good time. But other thing this week was awesome. I was listening to my buddy Reg over at Birmingham Mountain Radio.
21: I saw him at a Sanford
1: great
21: game.
1: Great guy, man. They were talking about all the new music out there. Echo and the Bunnymen got a new album, first one in 14 years. It was a big 80s band.
21: Okay.
1: I was glad to hear they're still alive and doing things.
21: Right.
1: And then Riley Green from Alabama's got a new album out. I think they said Luke Bryant actually's got another one out, too. So everybody, there was a lot dropped. So get out there and get some new tunes in your head.
21: Yeah, that's a fact. Well, we got sponsors, too.
1: We do. The Poor's Creek Indians, who, again, are amazing with all the stuff they do
21: to help out
1: so many people around Alabama.
21: Yeah.
1: Great folks down there. Stadium Trace Village in Hoover. We talk about them all the time. You're there all the time. I'm there intermittently, but great place, great development. Tons of retail, restaurants. It's always packed out there. Go check it out.
21: I had some Chipotle this week. Melt.
1: Yeah.
21: It was right across the street from Taco Mama.
1: Man, Melt's a really good one, too.
21: It really is a good one. Yeah, for sure. I had some Urban Cookhouse.
1: Another really good one.
21: Right next to your Battle Republic.
1: Yep.
21: I went to the pants store.
1: Yeah. Get some pants.
21: Oh, I didn't this time. But they've always got a great selection of stuff for men and women. Basically, if you go there and you get something, you're styling.
1: Yeah, absolutely. Go check it out. A lot of great stuff out there. Alabama AGC, all kinds of events, meetings. If you're in anywhere around the construction industry, you need to be a part of AGC or Alabama AGC. Then Earl Dudley LLC, again, helps us out with the Truitt News Construction Reports. They do a lot of cool stuff. with surveying and mapping instruments
21: in
1: the construction industry.
21: A lot of cool
1: check
21: toys.
1: Them out. Good folks, all of them. We appreciate them. Man, let's talk about some news, Brock. How about that? Enrollment. All the colleges are
21: up.
1: University of South Alabama. This is what's amazing to me. University of South Alabama, the GPA, the average GPA of the freshman class is now almost 3.8, 3.79.
21: Grief.
1: I don't think I would have made it.
21: Yeah, listen, I'm going to go once again and explain this. I'm here because I went to the University of Alabama School of Law, right?
1: Yeah.
21: Now, back in 1991, when I applied to the University of Alabama School of Law, it was somewhat exotic. Dare I say it was flat out exotic that this idiot, this freak
1: from
21: the state of Colorado wants to come to our school. Of course, we're going to bring him here because we want to see if he's got two legs like us. I mean, you know, nobody's thought such a thing in Colorado.
1: He's got on snowshoes.
21: Yeah. Now, I mean, I would be the norm. As a matter of fact, they got in trouble actually a few years ago because they had too many people that weren't from the state of Alabama.
1: Well, again, man, when you can charge, you know, out of state fees and everybody, I don't blame them at all.
21: For sure. Yeah. But yeah, it's amazing what's going on and the ability of these kids to up the ante, right? And yet, you know, what's interesting to me is these schools are at an all-time high, and we continue to harp on, and appropriately so, for all of you out there who are thinking that's really not the route for me, and you're wanting to learn a trade, man, we can't encourage that enough.
1: Absolutely.
21: If you could learn welding, pipe fitting, electrical.
1: Man, guess what? I paid a plumber again this week.
21: Yeah.
1: So, you know, there's always going to be in demand.
21: I've got clients who would pay you just about anything that you want if you just knew that trade.
1: Yep.
21: And it's aging out. People aren't getting into it. You know, if you recall, our group down there in Mobile working on all the Department of Defense contracts for naval ships.
1: Mm-hmm.
21: They were like, I think, what was it that Bradley Burns said that they were like 1,200 welders and pipe fitters shy of being able to actually staff all that
1: stuff. That's amazing. Yeah. I mean, just glaring need for all that. Hey, Samford, though, on the enrollment stuff, 6,522 students is what it said. That's the largest enrollment in their 185-year history.
21: Wow,
1: man,
21: that's
1: how
21: amazing.
1: Great is that?
21: Yeah,
1: and the biggest freshman class they've ever had. What else here? University of Alabama, I remember they said, I think theirs was up or they were a certain deal. I have not seen Auburn, Jacksonville State, I would bet you all those are up too. So, man, that's awesome news for everybody getting out there, getting some education.
21: You know what else is up?
1: Tell me.
21: Well, Taylor Hicks is up for a Christmas show. It's going to be at the Lyric.
1: Oh, that's awesome.
21: He's going to host Blue Christmas. It's an Elvis-inspired holiday show on what's going to be December 11th.
1: That's here in Birmingham.
21: Yep, the Lyric, right across from the Alabama Theater, really, off of 3rd Avenue North. It's going to have Christmas classics, Elvis favorites, and Southern Soul.
1: Man, that's awesome. And we also got Shaun of the South is doing his stuff at Virginia Sanford Theater.
21: For 10 days.
1: And that's the great thing about Birmingham, as we broadcast here from the hub of the South.
21: Yeah.
1: We're easy to get to from everywhere. So interstates, roads running through here. Come see us. Come check out a lot of the shows going on. I'm excited about the holidays this year.
21: I wanted to pivot to Shaun because he's actually going to have 10 days worth of shows there at the Virginia Sanford Theater. It's going to start literally the day before Taylor Hicks. So it'll start on December 10th. And it'll run every single day until December 20th.
1: Such a cool theater. I actually sent something to Philip Mann this week who runs it. Love to get him on and talk about it.
21: Yeah, we do need to get him on.
1: It's a neat place. It's been there a long time, but a lot of people may not be familiar with it.
21: We were floored by Shaun of the South's Christmas show last year.
1: Awesome.
21: And honestly, I can't wait to go back again this year.
1: I'm going to get some tickets, man. You want me to get you one?
21: Yeah, for sure.
1: The Truitts are going because I think Zach and Vince, my kids, would really enjoy what that was. So that was good. How about this, man? Just thinking about things going on. I saw where the economic impact. You remember that Argentina-Iceland soccer game they did at Jordan-Hare?
21: Oh, yeah.
1: Down at Auburn. Man, that thing had an economic impact of over $27 million.
21: Yes, it did.
1: For that. I don't know really what a ball game, like a football game, runs. Probably near the same, I'm guessing.
21: Well, yeah, I don't know. But I also know that it impacted the life of ex-user Freddie, who was a German soccer fan. And did you know he's coming back? He's
1: really
21: going to be there this weekend for the Florida game down at Jordan-Hare Stadium. He was invited back, and it looks like Katie Britt might have been one of the people who was integral in the invitation. But he's apparently already posting again and excited to see Jordan-Hare Stadium and its native surroundings of a football game.
1: Yeah. Man, let's go across the pond right now and talk about over in London. They're taking down, I love this story, they're taking down a 23-story, the St. Helens Tower in London, but they're replacing it with a 70 34-story building called One London.
21: Like
1: you remember, London used to not have like lot of tall buildings.
21: The Shard.
1: They got more. Yeah, this is the equal with the Shard, apparently, as far as the number of floors or something. This thing cost £1 billion.
21: Oh,
1: so
21: wow.
1: What is that? What is that cost?
21: I think that's like $1.3 billion or something like that, yeah.
1: But they're taking down the old one now. They think they'll start on the new one in 2028, and this thing will be ready to go. This is amazing, too, just construction timelines.
21: Right.
1: 2033 is when you're talking about getting this thing done. But this is cool. They're going to have a bar on the 71st floor. It'll be the tallest in London, and they're also going to have the highest public art gallery, which is operated by the London Museum. I wouldn't mind checking all of that out.
21: Yeah, well,
1: what did I call this thing? One London.
21: Yeah, I don't think I would like to be at the top of that for all that stuff. But let me say this: I thought it was curious that it was going to be equal to the height of the Shard.
1: Yeah.
21: And I
1: you
21: actually
1: think they would want to.
21: Well, I inquired why that was, and it turns out it's a strictly enforced ceiling by the UK's version of the FAA. It's called the CAA over there. And because of flight routes and all that kind of stuff, they really don't want...
1: We were actually talking about this yesterday. You know, here in Birmingham, like, we're not that we have, like, tons of big buildings, but our buildings are kind of topped out downtown because of the airport, and they can't go any higher because you're in the flight path. But so that's, like, the north side, all right? The railroad track runs in between. Then you start the southern, you know, streets or whatever.
21: Sure, sure.
1: But I remember there was an old project, the Shepherd Center or Shepherd Tower, that they were looking at back, I want to say, like in the 80s, was this thing planned? And it was like a, I forgot what, but like an 80-story building.
21: Yeah.
1: Somebody, and I don't think we've ever needed that much office space at all. But it was kind of cool because it was going to have a church at the top
21: and all this was part
1: of the plan. But that would have been like on First Avenue South. So where does that flight path end? And I don't feel good about, okay, like 30 feet that way, you can only be 30 stories. But over here, so if the guy like blinks, he's right into the side of the building.
21: Well, yeah, I don't have an answer for that. But if you recall, that's one of the roadblocks that makes a little bit of a wink, I think, to the fella out of Oklahoma City who said he was going to build the tallest building in the world.
1: Is that not done yet?
21: I don't think they put the first brick in the ground, but or the first digger into the ground to excavate. And part of the reason is that was conveniently going to be phase two or three of his overall project. And the FAA has pretty much come in and been like, you know, we've got an airport at Norman. We've got a big airport at Oklahoma City. We don't love the idea that there's no buildings to worry about, but then suddenly there's a, you know, what was it, like a 1,700 foot high structure building right there in downtown, and that in foggy, stormy, you know, they do get storms. That's part of Tornado Alley.
1: Oh, yeah. Big time.
21: Yep. So hey, you don't think about these flight paths.
1: Man, I love this time of year. I just saw this, so I wanted to throw it in here. Congrats to Rosemary Delaney and Max Fowler. They were just named the homecoming king and queen down at UMS Wright in the Mobile area. So, man, congrats to them.
21: There you go. Hey, there's been some thievery in England.
1: What happened?
21: We've been mentioning
1: another
21: that.
1: England story.
21: Yeah. Well, this one's not in London. It's up closer to Liverpool. You know, that's where the Beatles were from.
1: Yeah.
21: Beatles. Anyway, two semi-truckloads of Guinness Stout, as you might call it, Guinness Stout, valued at £115,000. And to give you an idea, that's $155,000. Two semi-truckloads of Guinness Stout were stolen from a depot near Liverpool, per the Cheshire Constabulary. How about that?
1: Yeah, I like that.
21: Oh, Constabulary. Constabulary.
1: Yeah.
21: Now, rumors of a black 1977 Trans Am with a cowboy hat wearing driver running distraction around those stolen trucks, there is yet unconfirmed. Yeah.
1: That's interesting right there for sure.
21: Right.
1: Hey, I tell you what I have been digging a lot this week. There's this new Magic City High School Basketball Hall of Fame. This is so up my alley, it's not funny. They're doing the inaugural class. I don't even know who's doing this, but I love the graphics they've been putting up.
21: Yeah.
1: But the inaugural class that I've seen so far, there may be some others included. But Wendell Hudson, you know, who played at Alabama, he was from Parker. Andrew Toney, the Boston Strangler, played at Glenn High School here in town. A lot of people don't remember this guy. Ennis Enemo Watley was awesome. Steve remembers him. He was fantastic. Played at Alabama 2 years, went into the NBA, and was Rookie of the Year, if I remember right, for the Chicago Bulls right before Jordan came there. Had some problems, but still managed like a – I want to say like a 13-14 year NBA career, yeah, off different, right, you know, short-term contracts and all for the most part. But gosh, that guy was talented. Reginald Mule King, you know, another great one from Jacksonville. And then I just saw T.R. Dunn, and I didn't write down
21: Theodore
1: where he
21: Roosevelt
1: played.
21: Dunn.
1: Yeah, he's your guy, man.
21: Well, he was a Nugget, you know. Yep. So when I was Denver. Growing up, you know, we had the Denver Nuggets. You had Alex English, the silent assassin. You know, you had
1: that was a great one.
21: You had Dan Issel, the missile at the end of his career. But one of my favorite players, because I've always liked defense. I've always been defensive minded.
1: Yeah.
21: And nearly every year, if not every year, that he was on the roster, T.R. Dunn would be on the all defensive team.
1: Yeah, absolutely.
21: And he just was a battler. Yeah, I've just enjoyed watching him play.
1: Man, you had to have seen this. I've seen this a lot of places now, but I'm still like floored by it. The managers at In-N-Out are making an average of $200,000 a year. We need to go like work at the In-N-Out, man.
21: You're doing the wrong.
1: That's
21: thing,
1: why they're
21: apparently.
1: Doing good, I think.
21: Good grief.
1: Yeah. What else we got here before we go? Did you see the True South debut this week up in the Shoals?
21: It was awesome, man.
1: Had highlighted Trowbridge's ice cream up there, Georgia Steak Pit, Bunyan's Barbecue, and the slaw dogs they make.
21: I like it.
1: Awesome show. We need to get John T. Edge back on here with us to talk about it.
21: The sweet sounds of John T. Edge's voice.
1: Oh, God, he's got a great voice. SEC Network or stream it on ESPN, but everybody be looking for that because another kind of Alabama whatever episode out there. So,
21: yeah, for sure.
1: Man, it's time to go to the Truett Insurance and Bonding Hotline.
21: Joey Jones.
1: Let's talk to Joey Jones at ACCI. Joey, are you with us?
0: Good morning, guys.
1: How are you, man? Excited to talk to you. Thanks for getting up early and being on with us. What you got cooking?
21: We're ready to talk about computers. Do you think there's any chance that they'll take on? You think this is just a fad, these computer things?
0: Hey, you know what? Look, let's shift away from football Saturday. Let's talk about IT.
1: Yes, absolutely. We're unpredictable.
0: Hey, look, happy Saturday morning. Roll Tide, War Eagle, go Blazers. I think that about covers everybody.
1: Yeah.
21: You know, I asked a funny question, Joey, but actually it spurred a memory, right? I remember being, it's 1981.
0: I know where you're going, by the way. Go ahead.
21: I'm at Powell Junior High School. I'm a baby Puma. And I had to register for this class called computer science.
1: Yep.
21: You know, and I probably had it in the same semester that I was going to Mr. Schlem, who had terrible coffee breath, who was teaching us typing.
1: Yeah.
21: And I had to go and sit in front of a TRS-80 computer when we were literally wondering, are these gadgets, what is this all about?
1: This
21: computer stuff.
1: This is never going anywhere.
0: Yeah, it's a fad. It'll go away.
21: Yeah.
0: No,
21: yeah.
0: It's crazy to just the how fast technology moves these days. It's crazy. But guys, I'm so glad that I was able to join you guys this morning. I am the director of sales at ACCI, and we are based right here in Birmingham.
1: Yeah. My friend Keith Keller,
0: Bobby Welch, just two of the just best guys anyone could ever know. You know, so proud and privileged to work for them. And what we do is we take care of technology for Alabama businesses and organizations, and we've been doing that since 1989. I say we like I had a big part of it.
1: Yeah,
0: that's what we do. So from the computers, network, security, the phones, all of it. And what that means day to day is we're the IT department for companies that don't have one, and we're the backup for the IT guy at companies that do.
1: Yeah. Well, I mean, everything now is reliant on that and you guys at some level. And, you know, you turn on whatever, the news, the TV, any of it, and all you hear is either cyber threats or some kind of AI is going to doom us or whatever it is. You're going to be more reliant on you guys.
0: 100%. And that's really what I wanted to speak on today is the topic of AI. It's coming up in every conversation we're having. And it's already inside most every business in the market. And the truth is, almost nobody has decided who's accountable for what it produces. Now, that's an ownership question, not a technology question.
1: Yeah, I'm in this like round table with some really good folks who are smarter than me. And they had the discussion really came down to like is every company needs to have an AI policy because there's different, you know, providers, companies that do this stuff. And kind of what's happening is everybody's using a certain one, but they're like, as a company, At least the consensus there was like, you need to say, listen, everybody, anything, these documents that we're using, any of that needs to go through one provider that we are aware of, and y'all stop using these other ones, because once you put something out there, it is out there in public. Is that true?
0: Tony, if you need another job, come work for us.
1: Yes.
0: That's exactly it.
1: I got multifaceted, man.
0: What you're talking about is having guardrails and governance around AI. You're exactly right. Now, governance, that's a big word for a small idea. It just means somebody has to decide in advance what's okay and who's responsible. And here's the thing. You guys are business owners. You already do that everywhere else in your business. You know who can sign on a check. You know who has keys to the building. We just want to make sure that we know who signs off on what AI writes.
21: Yeah, yeah, right. Well, I mean, because, listen, it's interesting. In the area of law, there have been some attorneys who have gotten in trouble, right? So, I mean, at these bigger firms, they're not having to do policies for sure, because a lot of people were turning to AI and saying, hey, I need a case that says this or that. And what I never realized, and of course what you know and what you can expand on to your desire, is that AI at the moment in an area like that, an application like that, is a puppy and it just wants to make you happy. So AI was producing fictitious cases with clear real sites, and they were making their way into federal briefs, and the people didn't, you know, shame on them. They didn't go and actually look up the case to make sure that it exists. But they would take this beautiful summary that AI produced and put it in their brief, and a couple of federal judges discovered that case doesn't exist, and there was some really big fallout from that.
0: On their face, yeah. And here's the thing. I'm not saying AI is a bad thing.
1: No.
0: I'm a big proponent of AI.
21: For sure.
0: I use that and leverage that. Here's the thing. It is the performance-enhancing drug of the world that we live in.
1: Yes.
0: And here's the thing. If you have members on your staff that are using and leveraging AI, well, those are probably the right people in the right seats, because they're wanting to do more with what they have,
21: right,
0: and leverage that. So I want to make sure that that's being nurtured. But you guys as business owners need to know, what's being put in and what it's producing. Think of it like this. A nonprofit organization wants to get a grant for a national thing. They want to have an extra set of eyes before they submit that proposal. Well, so they put all their stuff and their applications into it as an extra set of eyes. Well, what tool is being put into it? Is it being, is it open for research within the AI platform and tool? We want to make sure that we're maintaining confidential information. Now, is that a bad idea to get an extra set of eyes for something? No, not necessarily. But we just need to make sure that we have a plan in place. Tony, like you had mentioned on your roundtable, we need to have a plan in place for how we go about doing that.
1: Yeah. Well, let me ask this: in the whole family of computer stuff, is this actually like a cyber threat, or is this its own thing? Is AI, or how do y'all sort of look at it?
0: It can be both. And Tony, think about it from this aspect. We can just dumb it down to this: if when an employee leaves an organization, and assuming they have company-owned computers, that stays with the company, right? Their company email address stays with the company. They no longer have access to that. Now, with an individual that might be using ChatGPT or Claude or Gemini, if they're running reports and if they're using and leveraging company information to generate good content, if that's on their personal accounts, well, when they leave, let's say they go to a new company, well, that information leaves with them. And so it's the equivalent of sending business emails on your Google account rather than your Truett Insurance email account.
1: Yeah.
0: And so, yes, it does open up for confidential information being out to the public. Here's the thing. Information that's owned by your company is being put on platforms on terms that you didn't agree to.
1: Yeah. That,
21: Folks, you're listening to Truett News Radio. We're on the air right now with Joey Jones. He's the director of sales at ACCI. That's an IT group. And so if you're out there and you've got a business and you need some IT needs, you need to delve into understanding more about AI or governance or any of that, you might want to call ACCI. And so, Joey, how would they go about getting in touch with you and your group?
0: Yeah, you know what? You can reach me at jjones@acci.com or just acci.com. You can come. You can talk to any of our awesome teammates.
1: Yeah.
0: And would glad to point you in the right direction. Hey. One thing I want to leave everybody here with is, you know, happy Saturday morning. I want to leave everybody here with three action items you can take into Monday.
21: Nice.
0: From this conversation.
1: I like this.
0: And number one, if you're a business owner or if you're a leader on a team, number one, you ask what's being used. Make it clear. Look, no one's in trouble. The minute people think they're in trouble, they're going to stop telling you. So,
1: yep.
0: And then we got a real problem. So find out what's being used. Light is the best disinfectant, right? And number two, write one sentence about what never goes in. Mm. Customer information, employee information, financials. If it wouldn't go into an email to a stranger, don't paste it into a chatbot. And number three, name the human. Whatever AI produces, person's name goes onto it before it leaves the building. Brock, you'd mentioned this, like doing the case sightings. That's AI having the final word. AI never gets the last set of eyes.
21: Sure, sure.
0: So do those three things on Monday. And if we never talk, I hope we do, but those are three things that you could take into your Monday morning.
1: Joey, that was awesome.
21: Yeah,
1: that was very well put, and thanks for sharing that.
21: Absolutely.
0: And, guys, I want to just pause for a second and say, you know, for the listening audience, you guys are business owners on your own. And what you guys do with this program, you're providing a tremendous service to this community. You know, allowing voices to elevate themselves. It's tremendously valuable, and I appreciate what you guys do.
1: Well, Joey, you just climbed up a few rungs on my favorite people list.
0: I'm not even going to charge you for it.
1: Yeah, well, fantastic, man. Thanks so much for being on, and enjoy your weekend.
21: Yeah, that's for sure.
0: Thanks, guys.
1: See ya.
21: That's Joey Jones, the director of sales at ACCI. That's IT stuff. You can get in touch with him directly.
1: Such a huge part of everybody's business.
21: Oh, yeah. Try him at jjones@acci.com or just go to acci.com for the website to check out what they have to offer.
1: Yeah, and man, check us out too. Truett Insurance and Bonding. 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We have our team down there, 35 years in business, family owned, which is more and more of a rarity out there. 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
21: mm-hmm.
1: 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But I do a lot of the contractor stuff, the payment and performance and bid stuff. So if we can help set you up a bond line, we'd love to. Check out doitwithtruett.com.
21: Do it with Truett.
1: Yeah. Brock, I know you like keeping up with, you know, what's happening with Aldi.
21: Yes,
1: so,
21: I do.
1: Yeah, so I was just noticed this, and
21: very
1: I thought it was kind of cool. They just opened up a new one in the fast-growing Delacombe area of Victoria, Australia. So you can know that
21: Delacombe.
1: Now.
21: Yeah. Good heavens.
1: I never heard of that. So I want to go to Australia, so I thought I'd throw that in there.
21: Well, likewise, I wanted to throw the name that, of course, you're terribly familiar with, and that's Jonathan Forston out of Hamilton, Alabama.
1: Jonathan. Hamilton.
21: Well, he's the greatest drummer in the land,
1: yes.
21: As it turns out. He beat more than 2,600 other contestants to win Guitar Centers. This is pretty cool. 2026 drum-off competition in Los Angeles. He won $25,000 in cash.
1: Pretty good.
21: He won professional gear and endorsement opportunities. So Alabama is the home of the greatest drummer, Jonathan Fortson, out of Hamilton.
1: Man, is Hamilton the Bulldogs? I can't remember. But
21: Holka was a Hamilton Tiger.
1: Was it Bulldog? I can't remember,
21: Tiger?
1: But neat little area up there for sure. Hey, man, there's a new women's professional basketball league out there called Upshot, set for play in 2027. So far, they've got the Jacksonville Waves, the Savannah Steel, the Greensboro Groove, the Charlotte Crown, the Baltimore Starlings, and the Nashville Vibe. How about that?
21: God, so, the Starlings.
1: Yes, going to be interesting to see how that develops from here.
21: That is interesting, for heaven's sakes. Hey, Ella Langley continues to be on a roll.
1: Yeah, she's doing doing good.
21: One more week of her song being on the Billboard Hot 100
1: list. Did she
21: get
1: it?
21: Which means she has tied the record.
1: Okay.
21: She's at 22 straight weeks.
1: But she may...
21: Only one song ever made it 22 straight weeks, and that was All I Want for Christmas Is You, says yep. Mariah Carey, right? Well, Choosing Texas now has tied it. So
1: don't ever do that.
21: If they, if they go into this next week, she will be singular at 23 weeks at number one. Also, by the way, they just did the CMA Award nominations or announced their nominees. She's been up for 9 nominations at the CMA Award.
1: Yeah. Man, Joanne wanted me to throw this in here, our Days of Our Lives update. We can't get by without those periodically. So there's a new character wearing the Phoenix ring now. We all know what that means. He's tied to Stefano somehow.
21: Stefano's
1: been dead for God knows how long, but he's still terrorizing this place.
21: Yes.
1: Dominic Marino. How does this guy fit in? Man, we don't know, but he's got a compound in Rome. He's got a private island somewhere.
21: Good grief.
1: He has put in a bid to buy the Kiriakis mansion right there in Salem.
21: Huh?
1: So you know he's got some cash. He's got some jack, but we appreciate Joanne, Kim Knoll, and Catherine Turnage for keeping us updated on all of this, on the new twists and turns.
21: If only we
1: long-running
21: Days of Our Lives. That's right. Hey, if only we had a machine that was available for us to go to find out what the Hamilton High School mascot is.
1: Well,
21: I did do that, as a matter of fact.
1: Were either of us right?
21: Yeah, it's called the... No, it's not. We're not. Neither of us were right. Yeah, they're the Hamilton Aggies.
1: Oh, yeah. I should have known that. That's a cool one. Man, how did the Aggies do? Did you look that part up last night?
21: Oh, well, keep on talking.
1: Yeah, we'll do it, man. Bricktops, you know, we got one here in Birmingham. They're based out of Nashville, but I love seeing how everybody's growing. They're opening up a new one in Sarasota, Florida. They're up to 11 locations now. That's amazing. Good for them, man. That's a good place. Go stop by Bricktops.
21: That is a really good place, as a matter of fact. The Aggies are 3-1 on the season, and they just added their third win. Wait a minute now. Hold up. This isn't right.
1: No.
21: Well, this thing is showing that they already beat Brooks, but that the game was on Saturday the 19th, which is tonight. It must have been last night. So the schedule's wrong. They beat Brooks 41-20, and that made them 3-1. So they go on and play Winfield at Winfield this coming Thursday.
1: Yeah, that'll be a big one.
21: Yeah.
1: Nate Borghese and the Nate Land Entertainment Empire up there just keeps doing some cool stuff. They got a YouTube channel, and they're doing something new. They're dropping a new, I guess, show or whatever you call it, but Good Clean Comedy. Mm. It's going to air once a month on Friday, so they just keep adding stuff to that. And then speaking of Nate Land, Montgomery native and Nate's sidekick, Aaron Weber, who's really funny if you're watching.
21: Nice. Yeah.
1: He's from Montgomery here, but he's going to be at the Stardome here in town on October 1st, so everybody go out there and support him because, again, and he's really funny.
21: You know, I talked about, and I can't remember, I think it was in Wisconsin, there was a lake where a couple of teens got attacked and bitten by some rabid beavers.
1: Yeah.
21: You don't hear much about beaver attacks.
1: Nope. Don't want to.
21: Well,
1: want those to turn against
21: over in Nevada, there's a swim instructor who was just minding her own business swimming along in Lake Tahoe when she got attacked.
1: Another beaver?
21: By a maniacal otter.
1: What was that thing we talked about last week? The
21: A marmot?
1: No, was it a Kolomuko?
21: Oh, a Kolomuko. Yeah, that
1: Kolomuko with a T. Tolomuko, that was it.
21: Yeah, that thing was scary looking. But anyway, this swim instructor, she was attacked by a roofless, they called it roofless, otter in Lake Tahoe. It was in the beginning of this month in September. And check this out, since 1875, that's 151 years, there's only been 59 documented cases of otter bites. And she's one of them.
1: Yeah.
21: So be careful if you're swimming around the waters of Lake Tahoe.
1: I tell you, man, I don't really want to take on an otter. I mean, I don't think I'd do well.
21: Well, they're playful and fun.
1: Yeah, but I mean, I'd rather take on an otter than a bear.
21: Well, I would too. What about with a beaver, though? Where's the beaver fly into that?
1: I don't know, man. I thought those things were like our friends.
21: Well, I did too. Same with otters. Yeah. I mean, otters are the ones that everyone's happy. Matter of fact, I think you can go to zoos now and you can stick your hand into different things and pet the otters, for heaven's sakes. But there's a ruthless one in Lake Tahoe.
1: Yeah, man.
21: And there were two
1: ruthless,
21: rabid beavers up in Wisconsin.
1: Interesting. Hey, there's this thing out there, Terry Black's Barbecue, big out in Texas, okay? They're actually building one up in Nashville right now, but they have some other ones. This is growing into probably a huge brand, but they're starting a hotel. I love how these hospitality groups are kind of getting into different things, but they're doing this new boutique hotel in San Antonio. Is going to be the first one, and they're already planning like more of them, so it's going to be interesting to see if this turns into something.
21: Yeah,
1: but everybody check out Terry Black's Barbecue.
21: A little pivot, if you will. You know, Dana Point, we've talked about this before.
1: Beautiful.
21: I took a seminar in Dana Point It was a good place to go to. It was a nice resort, super nice resort. And we had gone out for a dinner for one of the sections of the construction. It was some group with the construction forum of the ABA. And so we passed by and ate at a really nice restaurant in Laguna Beach. And I had told you coming back that might be my favorite little beachfront place in the world. Well, they've been getting hammered. Hurricane Marie came through and apparently just hammered on them. You know, there's actually 11 beachfront mansions on Dana Point that have been red tagged. And I think what that means is like, we're going to have to destroy them. They're just not safe. They're not structurally sound. But that's going on at Dana Point. But here's what's interesting. In the midst of all that, the former Laguna Cliffs Marriott Resort and Spa in Dana Point, they've just announced has Marriott that it's going to be rebranded. There's a substantial renovation. For 40 years, it's basically been much the same, the Laguna Cliffs Marriott Resort and Spa. But it's going to reopen as the Ocean Cliffs at Dana Point, JW Marriott Resort there,
1: yeah,
21: Tony.
1: Man,
21: 371 rooms, that elevated design. There's some pictures online about the Ocean Cliffs at Dana Point. I would recommend that you go look at it because it's an amazing thing that they've got coming up here. Expanded gathering places, enhanced amenities, focused on, you ready for this, holistic well-being.
1: Yeah, and it's good for you.
21: Coming soon. They've just announced it, but get online and be some of the first people to go to a really beautiful place at a really beautiful place.
1: Yeah. Hey, man, all you pickleball nuts out there, this is your chance to live it day-to-day. The Professional Pickleball Association, they're hiring a director of partnerships and revenue for the East Coast events. I think it's going to be based in Dallas.
21: Oh, nice.
1: So if you really want to make it your life, man, there's your chance.
21: I still feel like we're two of the only people on the planet who haven't played pickleball.
1: I'm almost to the point I'm just going to hold out now.
21: Yeah, yeah.
1: You know, I want to be the rarity out there. Hey, let's go back to the Truitt Insurance and Bonding Hotline and talk with Christy Driver.
21: Christy, hello, hello. Welcome.
1: How are you?
2: Hi, good morning. How are you?
1: Oh, man, we're excited to be talking to you. Thanks so much for coming on with us this morning. We need some Hoover updates. Y'all always have a ton of stuff happening.
21: I'm in Hoover, and I can't wait to hear what's going on in my own little town.
1: Yeah, around you.
2: Fantastic. Well, you know, thank you so much for inviting me. It's exciting to do my first spot as a guest on this show, and I love the positive vibes and just talking about the great things that are going on in and around our city.
1: Well, I tell you what, you certainly are a part of that, and appreciate the compliment, by the way. But and we didn't say really what you do. You're the city council president pro tem in Hoover, so you are an authority.
21: Yeah, you've got authority.
2: Well, I like to think of it more as I'm a servant. I try to get obstacles out of the way so that our team can do what they do best in serving the citizens of Hoover.
21: Well, I got to tell you, you know, I'm an attorney, and I tend to office out of O'Henry's at Stadium Trace, which is, you know, one of the sponsors of the show, we might add,
1: yes,
21: which is
1: absolutely
21: right there in Hoover. But,
1: great place.
21: But you may not know this, Christy. You know, they've got different phases that are coming up there as part of a development for our city of Hoover. Is that the first you've heard of that?
2: Not at all. Not at all. Here and like you, I love to pick different coffee shops around town to work from time to time. And O'Henry's there at Stadium Trace Village is a favorite.
21: Yes.
2: I'm really excited about the phases 2 and 3 that are coming soon.
1: It's going to be awesome. I mean, I really do think that's a great development sort of as is.
21: Yeah.
1: And I mean, this is going to do nothing but really improve everything down there. So kudos to all of y'all that had a hand in making some of that happen.
21: Yeah.
2: Well, thank you. You know, we're really just there to help make sure that it's a success. It was wonderful to be a part of the team that supported making sure that the phases 2 and 3 get to happen. As you know, we did do some incentives there at that location because we really want to see some quality of life elements continue to be added in that area for the citizens of Hoover. And really great plans in the works for how that is development's going to play out.
1: Yeah. Well, there's always a ton going on. Like, I mean, gosh, y'all have interchanges, and there's talk about maybe something happening at the Galleria, and then the thing down, like, what is it, a health campus down in River Chase area, and all the way out to 280. So, I mean, y'all cover like a ton of ground, too.
21: Yeah, people forget that. I forget that, that Hoover, as it is, isn't just the area right there around the Galleria.
2: That is so true. You know, we love our east side of Hoover, sort of the traditional older side of Hoover. And there are several things that are going on that side. I do want to mention the Galleria because I know that's what everybody would like to hear about. But before that, there are a couple of new developments on the east side that are really reuses. And we really want to see areas of Hoover revitalized that have some history to them and that are ready for an influx of new development. So we have supported some redevelopment at River Chase Crossings East, the former Big Lots location, right there at a critical corner of Hoover. And then we also have the Trader Joe's, which has been a great success, along with its sister company, Sierra, an active outdoor apparel and gear place that, that we incentivize to come in there as well.
21: Yeah, yeah, those have been great additions. I walked through Sierra the other day. I really didn't. I wasn't familiar with the brand, if I'm quite honest, and it was a fantastic offering.
2: Absolutely. I have enjoyed shopping there. It's easy to stop by when you're over in the Trader Joe's area, which is a favorite with my family as well.
1: Yeah. Well, I just wanted to salute you for a minute and really everybody that that gives of their time to serve the communities and all that. And I know, or at least my experience has been, I don't know how many people actually give you a pat on the back for it, but everybody's quick to call and say, you know, we don't like this or that that you're doing. But, man, it takes a lot of time. And everybody does go into it with the best, I mean, you know, the best wishes for their areas. And sure. I think all of y'all ought to be applauded for that.
2: Well, thank you. My colleagues and I, we do really love serving the city, and it's certainly that we do it for the joy of helping make things better. So we're happy to hear about people's problems and to try to help solve them. You know, we're just one part of the city. We have our role, but we can always get you to the right person to talk to if we're not the ones to help solve your problem.
21: Folks, you're listening to Truett News Radio. We're in the air right now with Christy Driver, the City of Hoover City Council President Pro Tem.
1: Yes.
21: How about that? That's several different syllables. And kind of to pick up on what Tony mentioned, you know, it isn't everybody. It's everybody who thinks, boy, this or that ought to be done. But it's singular, the number of individuals like yourself. I know Derek Murphy really well, Steve McClinton. Individuals like yourself who decide, you know what? Casey, I know Casey very well. Yeah, that's right. Yeah, neighbor of mine. Who actually decide, you know what? I'm going to go do something about that. Well, what is it that pulled you into actually doing something about it?
2: Well, I love Hoover. I've been a Hoover resident for over 21 years now. Moved here to raise my family in this city. And I'll tell you, Hoover is a super welcoming place. It's not the kind of place you have to be from in order to get involved and engaged. And that's been a wonderful welcoming opportunity for us. But I had the chance to step into a vacant seat when Mike Shaw ran successfully and joined our State House of Representatives. And that was back in 22 and did that for a few years, serving out his term, and then got bitten by the bug, just fell in love with serving Hoover and ran for election last year.
21: Yep. That, well, and congratulations, too, for going through that and winning it. I mean, well, what's that like? To, you know, this is interesting because I do want to know about Hoover, but I've never really actually had somebody on the line who's gone through an election like that. I mean, what's it like to sort of expose yourself that way?
2: Well, it is a little scary, intimidating.
21: Sure.
2: You know, you have to be willing to be vulnerable, and you have to have your village of family and people to surround you and help you know that no matter the outcome, that you're going to be okay. But I'll tell you, it really helped me to be appointed in the role first, because I felt like it helped me gain credibility and have a voice and really know what my positions were. I really feel for people who have to just up and run for political office without ever having served. So I was lucky in that way. And, you know, people have just been so generous and kind to me and helping me along the way with that journey. So I just love it. It's been a wonderful way to join and serve. And I would recommend that anybody do it. It's intimidating, but once you get into it, it's a lot of fun.
1: Yeah. How are things going? Like, I know out on 280, y'all are working on that technology park or trying to make that, you know, more of a thing out there. It seems like that's going great. We had Tom McLeod on. He was one of our first people on here and has done a magnificent job with his company. But what's happening with that?
2: Yeah, so great question. I'm glad you mentioned Mr. Clapton McLeod, because that's exactly who I thought of when you mentioned the tech area there that we've designated on Highway 280. You know, Tom has invested, I think, upwards of $9 million in that campus. It is gorgeous. If you haven't been over there, you should check it out. But it's often when we have local business owners who really want to invest in Hoover and locate their businesses here and draw employees into the area. But our vision for that, you know, is really that we could attract other technologically based entities to that area, and that's really what that has been designated for. We've got several office buildings there that have some space available, and we want to see that continue to prosper.
1: Yeah. His, you know, out of all the people we've had on, the thing he said that sticks out of my mind was they hired – he loved having music majors. He would hire music majors because it was very similar to coding on computers, which I thought was fascinating. I never thought about that, but that's one of the reasons he's probably done as well as he has. He's smarter than me.
7: Yeah, high-level thinking.
1: Yeah. Well, what else do you is moving in and all that kind of stuff?
2: Well, let me mention the Galleria because I know people want to know about that.
1: Yeah.
2: So at the very beginning of this term, you know, the new mayor, Nick Derzis, and his staff really engaged with the owners of the Galleria property. They went up to Chicago and met with Brookfield, the current owners of the main part of the Galleria campus. They did indicate that they would consider selling the property to facilitate redevelopment. Recently, in June of 26, they did list that

0: En garde!
1: Fencing is taking the nation by storm. 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
2: We'll be glad to throw more ideas their way.
3: That's right, yeah.
4: Love it.
2: Yeah.
4: That went along. Well, there are three bidders, I think, for that property. So
2: awesome.
4: We have engaged with two of those three. We don't know yet who will be the successful bidder, but we look forward to working with them.
2: Well, nice. I tell you what, keep up the great work. And again, thanks so much for taking time to join us on the show this morning. Anything you want to say to wrap up?
4: Just one more thing. Lots of new home construction in Hoover. We're above our 5-year average. On this year alone, 380 single family permits year to date. So that's over $200 million. Plus investment in the home construction area.
2: Well,
4: so,
2: it's a fantastic place, fantastic school system. Again, y'all are doing a great job. So enjoy your weekend, and we'll talk to you soon.
3: That's right.
4: Well, thank you. Thanks for having me.
2: All
4: have
2: right.
4: a good one.
2: See ya.
3: Yeah, that's Christy Driver, City of Hoover City Council President Pro Tem. And, you know, really, it's a fantastic group they've got
2: there,
3: on that city council, and she's one of them for sure.
2: And it's hard. I mean, that's something else I think people don't understand. I'll say it takes a lot of time, and it's hard because there are all these, you know, whatever, regulations and this and that and what you can and can't share and
3: Now, when they come up with the sky bucket there at the gallery area, is it going to be the Truett?
2: Is
3: it going to be the Tibbs sky bucket?
2: Yeah.
3: Or Truett? Yeah, what are we going to call that? Yeah.
2: Across the gulch.
3: Yeah.
2: We need some name to it. But I can't wait to see that actually come to fruition.
3: You know whose birthday it was yesterday?
2: Tell me.
3: The United States Air Force.
2: Oh, nice.
3: They turned 79 years old. You know, they were originally part of the Army. They were the Army Air Corps, and then they branched off 79 years ago to become their own branch.
2: I want to say it was the 42nd anniversary of Miami Vice hitting the air.
3: There we go.
2: So that's pretty good.
3: Tony, I went into the time machine if we're talking about these kind of things.
2: What was in there?
3: Well, I landed in September 18th of 1988. You know what was the top movie?
2: Tell me.
3: A Fish Called Wanda.
2: That's a pretty good one.
3: Yeah, top grossers. That was actually a really good year. Nightmare on Elm Street 4 was number one, whatever. Fish Called Wanda. How about Die Hard?
2: Yeah, that's a good one.
3: Betrayed, which I didn't remember. It was Tom Berenger.
2: I don't remember that one.
3: Yeah, but then Young Guns.
2: Yeah, a good one.
3: Who Framed Roger Rabbit?
2: Pretty good one.
3: Coming to America?
2: Great one.
3: Married to the Mob?
2: Huh? Yeah, Michelle Pfeiffer.
3: Yeah, it was. Yeah.
2: Somebody else.
3: Yeah, I think
2: Matthew Modine was in there, right?
3: Top songs. How about number one was Sweet Child of Mine by Guns N' Roses. Number two was Simply Irresistible by Robert Palmer. Perfect World, Huey Lewis in the News.
2: Yeah.
3: Don't Worry, Be Happy.
2: Yeah. Never liked that one.
3: Well, that was because Cocktail was one of the top movies around there. Bobby McFerrin. And then Taylor Dane had I'll Always Love You, a little sappy tune.
2: Yeah.
3: The cover was Jim McMahon of Sports Illustrated. It said the Bears bust out. Jim McMahon and company rout the Dolphins. Up in the corner, there was a Jose Canseco picture that said can do. But it was a 34-7 win by the Bears, who beat the Dolphins. Now, Marino in that game, he was 9 of 22 for 113 yards. That's it.
2: Doesn't sound right.
3: So they sent in a backup. You know who the backup was?
2: Don Strock.
3: Ron Jaworski.
2: Oh, no way.
3: Ron Jaworski threw three passes, completed one
2: Jaws.
3: For 15 yards. Yeah, Jaws had come down from Philadelphia into his career.
2: Yeah.
3: This was actually the first season without Walter Payton.
2: You know where
3: Payton.
2: He started out, by the way, was the Rams.
3: Oh, the Rams.
2: Yeah,
3: I didn't
2: and then he
3: know
2: went
3: that.
2: To Philadelphia.
3: Well, this was the first season for the Bears without Walter Payton.
2: Okay.
3: Neil Anderson out of the University of Florida was the number one pick 2 years before.
2: They were playing him.
3: He picked up 1,106 yards, 12 touchdowns. They lost the NFC Championship to the 49ers. And this is the year that the 49ers went on to beat the Bengals in the Super Bowl 20-16. That was the Icky Woods Cincinnati Bengals. Now he gained 1,066 yards and 15 touchdowns. But you know who was there with him in the backfield?
2: Yeah,
3: James Brooks.
2: Yeah.
3: He had 931 yards. So between the two of them, basically 2,000 yards rushing in the NFL. That's astounding. Do you want to know something about football?
2: Was that the 49ers Bengals game where the dude like leg came apart and I still
3: don't
2: like
3: no, to I don't
2: it?
3: I don't think so. I don't think so. But this is interesting in football archaeology. You know, a lot of people are familiar with the Denver Broncos used to run wide zone, right? The Terrell Davis Mile High Salute. Actually, Alex Gibbs, David, my former roommate, his dad is the architect of that wide zone concept. But you can't say he's necessarily the original genesis of it. The original genesis of it was essentially the Cincinnati Bengals team. They were one of the first groups to sort of unleash wide zone concepts on the NFL. And by gosh, 2,000 yards later, they went to the Super Bowl.
2: Yeah. Man, this has been out there and probably a lot of people have said something about it already, but, I wanted to say congrats to Show Alum David Silverstein.

0: They got that Redmont Hotel Tremont condo thing, approval for it.
1: Really like the looks.
0: 15-foot height right off Redmont Expressway, so that's going to be awesome. I'm glad that's moving forward.
1: It's a good-looking project.
0: Yeah, it is.
1: Very good-looking
0: project. We need more of them.
1: Hey, Back 40 Brewery, they've added gelato, Tony.
0: Oh, nice.
1: Yeah, they got pistachio, hazelnut, stracciatella, aramena cherry, salted caramel, chocolate, mint chocolate, and then if you want a couple of sorbets, sure, they got mango, they got pineapple, so go check it out. They got mango.
0: Holy cow, yeah, man. Yeah. Hey, there's a Dolly Parton tribute that's coming out. It's going to air October 21st on ABC, but the cool thing about this is they're doing it at the Fisher Center there at Belmont, again, where my kids go to school.
1: I like that.
0: Very beautiful facility there. Yes. But it's produced by the Country Music Association. If you remember, the dean of my kids' college or school there, the Mike Curb College, was Brittany Schaefer, and she recently left and is now the head of the Country Music Association.
1: Oh,
0: so you can see
1: nice
0: that
1: fusion,
0: sort of thing coming together there.
1: Yeah,
0: but
1: that's a
0: you know, and Dolly has a tie to Belmont anyway. They do that Dolly U program up there really, I really hate she passed. Because I think that was really going to blossom. It'll be interesting to see what happens with it now.
1: You know what's doing better than expected?
0: Tell me.
1: The Amtrak Gulf Coast Mardi Gras train.
0: Yes, I saw the numbers on that thing.
1: At This Is Alabama posted this a year ago. Amtrak transformed one train into a rolling carnival celebration. Has jazz bands, beads, moon pies. They estimated about 38,000 people would ride this thing. Well, actually 150,000 people took advantage of this little ride. It generated about $5.2 million in revenue for Amtrak.
0: Man, that's awesome. I tell you what else is awesome. John Party's coming to the Tuscaloosa Amphitheater. What is that? The Mercedes-Benz Amphitheater, October 23rd. Like him.
1: Oh, yeah. Yeah, that'll be good for sure. So Whiskey Foxtrot's a nice burger joint in Hoover. And it used to be just up the road on 150, but it actually moved into my old gym digs across from Academy Sports on 150.
0: Nice.
1: Much more open layout, real delicious vittles. There's the Cowgirl, the Fat Elvis, peanut butter and jelly on a burger. They got a lot of hot dogs like the Chili Ray Cyrus. Go check them out off of 150.
0: That's a great name. What are we doing? Tony Truitt, Insurance and Bonding. 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Love to do it.
1: I'm Brock Murphy with Brock G. Murphy Law Firm. Love to help you out as well. Do a lot of small business stuff with a construction focus. Tony, did you know?
0: And did you know we got great sponsors? The Porch Creek Indians, Stadium Trace Village in Hoover, Alabama AGC, and Earl Dudley LLC.
1: Did you know that 1988 CDs outsold vinyl records for the very first time?
0: Did you know Claremont, Florida is known as the gem of the hills and the choice of champions?
1: Oh. Did you know that the Phantom of the Opera opened in Broadway at the Majestic Theater in 1988, in January that is, ran for 35 years, nearly 14,000 performances, the longest run of any show in Broadway history.
0: Did you know Sacagawea's name comes from the Hidatsa words meaning bird woman, though some indigenous people believe her name translates to boat pusher.
1: Oh, how about that? Did you know Jessica Rabbit became the first digital sex symbol? I'm not bad, I'm just drawn that way, she said, back in 1988.
0: Did you know the Spanish sold Florida to the U.S. for only $5 million in 1821?
1: Oh, did you know that Jackie Onassis, working as a book editor at Doubleday, edited Michael Jackson's autobiography Moonwalk, which came out in 1988?
0: Did you know the only way to join the French Foreign Legion is to travel to mainland France and knock on the door of a French Foreign Legion office?
1: I did not know that. Did you know the first computer virus was called the Morris Worm? It was released in November of 88, infecting thousands of connected computers. It demonstrated network systems are vulnerable.
0: Did you know Guns N' Roses frontman Axl Rose's real name is William Bailey?
1: Oh, good grief. Well, did you know that that's all our Did You Know?
0: Yeah, thanks for joining us.
1: Listen to us on social media or check us out. Instagram, Facebook, LinkedIn. And I tell you what, Alabama.
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5: It's an extraordinary move, targeting two of the nation's leading cable news outlets and a widely read political news site.
6: Very simple, man. I don't want him in my office. I don't want him here.
5: President Trump saying he's banning CNN, MS Now, and Politico from the White House, claiming their coverage is too negative.
6: It's one-sided. It's never good.
5: Trump insisting he should be covered by news outlets in a more favorable light. Trump fended off several questions about whether his move violates the First Amendment.
7: Courts have held the First Amendment protects White House correspondents' freedom of speech and that their access to the complex cannot be stripped based on the context of their reporting. Early voting's underway for the midterm elections. Many voters say higher costs are a top issue. That includes fuel prices. ABC's Olivia Rubin has more from Washington.
8: Gas prices surging, now nearing $4.50 a gallon. Diesel surging even higher, hitting a record average of $6.44 a gallon. Mark Shaner in Maryland operates a fleet of 100 waste and recycling trucks.
9: Our overall cost has increased by about $1.2 million per year.
10: $1.2 million.
9: A year.
8: Telling our Elizabeth Schulze his diesel costs have nearly doubled.
7: Number of measles cases still expanding in Pennsylvania, and there are no worries about exposure at a children's hospital in Philadelphia. And James Garrow of the Philadelphia Department of Health says,
11: our greatest worry is the children who are on that unit. All of them are obviously too young to be vaccinated against measles, and given that they're already medically fragile, this creates a very concerning situation for us.
7: You're listening to ABC News.
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7: Amid fears about the future under AI, the former FBI Cyber Deputy Director Cynthia Kaiser said bad actors are already using the technology to make phishing campaigns, which are often scams, cheaper and more effective.
13: It looks more convincing. It looks in normal language. It might be tailored to what you care about. And we see it deployed in countries where we didn't see a lot of this before, like Japan, where language might have been a barrier to some of this cybercrime in the past.
7: The Treasury Department has lifted sanctions against Eritrea that were imposed by the Biden administration, which cited humanitarian concerns. Friday's decision, though, comes amid new worries about security in the Red Sea because of clashes involving Iranian-backed Houthi rebels. Eritrea controls a portion of Red Sea ports. There is a major recall involving steering issues on popular cars, says ABC's Wayne Cabot.
14: Hang on to your steering wheel. Loss of control is possible because of a problem with the steering rack housing in some Volkswagens and Audis. VW recalling more than 200,000 Tiguans, model year 2018, also 2018 and 2019 Atlases, and Audi Q3s, model years 2019 through 2021. VW says the risk of a crash is greatest during parking or low-speed maneuvers. Wayne Cabot, ABC News.
7: I'm Brian Clark, ABC News.
15: Well,
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18: 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Warm up those tires. Hit your marks and let's go racing, boys and girls. NASCAR, IndyCar, Formula One, Formula E, and NHRA Racing Talk. 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Now here is your host, Steve West and Matt Nicholson, with producer John Myers.
10: Well, as soon as I can get all the different cameras to work.
15: Yeah, well, lucky I had Joe went over there.
0: It is different doing this from the producer angle and doing it from that angle where Matt is sitting.
15: Hi, kids.
0: All right, that's one. So producer John is happy. No logo up in the upper left-hand corner either. So, all right. I think we're good.
15: So we're not Leland Live this morning.
0: No, no. Or The Line or Dixon and Vining, for that's that matter. Right. All right. Hey, welcome into it. Appreciate you joining us here on this edition of CRN. We got all kinds of good stuff going on here this weekend, and yeah, good
15: sure,
0: grief.
15: You're not on camera either.
0: Well, that's true. How about that?
15: Very mini Steve today.
0: Yeah, exactly. All right, how about that? Plenty to get to here, all kinds of news and topics to deal with, so let's jump into it and talk about last weekend real quick, give you the quick recap, and set you up for the schedule for this weekend, which, by the way, has already started. Saturday evening, limited slate of racing, O'Reilly Auto Parts on the banks of the Mississippi, Worldwide Tech Raceway at Gateway. Number of things going on, not the least of which was kind of turning the wick up on that William Sawalich-Corey Day rivalry. We'll talk about that coming up in a little bit during the news. And then what's going on this season to the defending series champion as well. You know, think about Jesse Love. He claimed the 2025 series title, but he's kind of been quiet so far this season until last weekend. Battled Carson Quapel for the lead, grabbed it with 16 laps left. Goes on, gets the win, leaves Quapel to wonder kind of what the heck happened. He started to drift back. Love wins. Sheldon Creed. Who was the guy that said he might go on a heater? Oh, that's right. Might be me. He finished second. His teammate, Sam Mayer, jumped up. They claim second and third, actually. Trailed by Taylor Gray, Quapel in fifth. What happened to him? Just the car going away that much?
15: Yeah, it faded.
0: Okay.
15: It just faded.
0: Parker Retzlaff, Brent Cruz, Sammy Smith, Kyle Sieg, Jeb Burton fill out the top 10. We'll get to the points coming up in a minute, because guess who raced last night? Oh, that's right. It's the O'Reilly Auto Parts Series.
15: They did.
0: Sunday morning last week, F1 took to a new course, City of Madrid. The result? Kind of seemed like old times. Lando Norris claims the pole, holds on as long as he could, but in the end, Kimi Antonelli wrests it away during a virtual safety car period. That highlighted kind of varying pit strategies that got Antonelli the lead. Charles Leclerc and Ferrari, who also pitted early, were gambling that another safety car period was going to occur, and he would be able to keep the lead, but as green flag pit stops began, no safety car period. The tires were done by lap 48, and he ended up relinquishing the lead to Antonelli for his new tires, and yeah, it was all over. But the crying at that point in time, it was enough to get back to the front for Antonelli. Win number 8 on the season extends his points lead.
15: To which I firmly think this is over.
0: All done? All said and done for you.
15: I think it's all done.
0: I'm kind of thinking you're probably right, and we'll get back to that in the news coming up in a minute as well, because you're not the only one. We're not the only ones. Max Verstappen finished second. Pole sitter Lando Norris faded to third. Leclerc, George Russell made up the top 5. Rest of your top 10. Liam Lawson continues to impress in the Red Bull car for filling in. Franco Colapinto, Oscar Piastri, Arvid Lindblad, and Nico Hülkenberg round out the top 10. Kimi Antonelli leads your points, 292 to 211 over his teammate George Russell. Lewis Hamilton's bad day, did not finish, left him with 191 and dropped back to third. 186 for Lando Norris, Charles Leclerc in fifth with 167. Mercedes, you want to talk about over. They continue to pull away in the Constructors' Cup standings, 503 to 358 over Ferrari. McLaren is next at 306. Yeah, could happen, but I'm just not seeing enough of a heartbeat out of McLaren to think that they're going to beat Ferrari.
15: Negative.
0: And Red Bull, 230? Forget it.
15: 230, and Verstappen's got 225 of them.
0: I know. It's kind of ridiculous. But Liam Lawson actually has done, like I said, in filling in, he has done a nice job.
15: Oh, yeah, he has.
0: I'll give him credit for that.
15: He's, honestly, to me, he's done enough to be in a conversation to re-earn that seat.
0: Would you take out Isaac Hadjar?
15: If push came to shove.
10: be interesting to watch. Racing Bulls leads the mid-pack with 77, Alpine with 68, and then there's the also-rans. Haas leads them with 21, although Esteban Ocon finished 11th in Madrid, just missing out on a point. He talked about that a little bit and said, I feel like maybe we've turned a corner. Well, here's the thing. Not only do the cars need to turn a corner, Esteban Ocon does, because his seat might be in jeopardy. That's coming up in the news.
15: Yeah.
10: Let's see who else in there. Audi has 17. They're just slowly but surely creeping up. Williams with 11, Aston Martin 3, and Cadillac, nowhere near a top 10 finish. They've got zero. Back to the banks of the Mississippi Cup Series Sunday afternoon. Big moves made in the chase points when Kyle Larson jumped up, surprised everybody by parking his Chevrolet in victory lane, marked his first win in over 50 races. Kind of a bit of a shock when you think about it. He's the defending Cup Series champion, but he hadn't won since, what, last spring in 2025?
15: Yes.
10: Yeah.
15: Yep.
10: Chevrolet, remember, got a change to their bodies, and it changed apparently enough to mess up everybody's thoughts about what was going on, caused most of the Bowtie brand flat-footed trying to figure it out. Larson knows that. He said after the race, quote, we've been definitely building to get back to victory lane. I don't know if we're quite yet where we can go to dominate like we have in the past, but a day like today definitely gives you confidence leading into a track like Bristol where we know we can go dominate. Is he calling his shot?
15: Pretty much.
10: All right.
15: Pretty much.
10: I was about to say, if anybody could do it, Larson would be one of the ones that could back up calling his shot. But
15: he's one of the only few that when he says something, he's got a better than 70% chance of backing it up.
10: Right. And here's the other side of this. Now, Bristol through really Martinsville are all tracks that we have been to once. So at least there is something of a notebook for Chevrolet that they can refer back to. It's not a big notebook, but they have a notebook.
15: A little, yeah.
10: So yeah. We'll see whether or not that helps them. Mm-hmm. Larson bests his Hendrick teammate Alex Bowman in a race with a heavy heart. We'll talk about that during the news. Joey Logano, third. William Byron, Ross Chastain. Rest of your top 10. Austin Dillon, Connor Zilich, Carson Hocevar, Denny Hamlin, and Austin Cindric leaves the 7 of the top 10s. Driving Chevrolets. Think about that. Denny Hamlin continues to lead the points, but it's been shaved down bit by bit, and it's now down to a 9-point lead over Kyle Larson, who with that win jumped up 4 chase slots. Christopher Bell's third, Ryan Blaney's fourth, Tyler Reddick is fifth. Ty Gibbs, Joey Logano, and Chase Briscoe are the only other drivers within one race or 76 points of the leader at this time. So we've knocked down effectively the chase by half, and again, we're only going with those drivers that are within that perfect race, where if you won all three stages, got the win, and got the fastest lap, you get 76 points. That's all we're going with.
15: Yep.
10: So anybody inside of that, we will consider a contender. Mm-hmm. So the racing for this week actually began Thursday in northeastern Tennessee. Craftsman Truck Series... Get used to not saying that. Running the UNOH 250 presented by Ohio Logistics. Bristol Motor Speedway. Matt, how did things go on Thursday evening?
15: It was a, I would say by Bristol standards, it was a very, very quiet race. You want to call it that.
10: Okay.
15: If you want to call it that one right there.
10: Yeah.
15: Because there was only 4 cautions in the 200 laps. 3 of them.
10: Are we counting stage?
15: Yeah.
10: Wow.
15: 2 of them was for the stage. 1 accident in turn 3. The other one is debris in turn 2.
10: Ew.
15: But
10: man, that's the trucks. That's highly unusual.
15: Yeah.
10: I mean, these guys love to beat and bang.
15: It's not uncommon, but it's not in the sense of not uncommon for them to go at a race at Bristol and be nearly scot-free.
10: Yeah, well, it's just strange because you think Bristol, you automatically think of a whole lot of bent sheet metal.
15: But then again, it's not uncommon for them to go completely unscathed either, because yeah. I can remember when Timothy Peters won one for Red Horse and led all 200 laps from the pole.
10: Yeah, that's true too.
15: But we now have a first-time winner.
10: Which is an interesting thing to note.
15: Jake Garcia took his first career win. The man in P2 could have had his first career win, too.
10: Mm-hmm.
15: You had Bailey Curry driving for Tricon in the 5 truck.
10: There you go.
15: Stuart Friesen in third. Justin Haley in fourth with Rams' best finish of the year. Tristan McKee driving the 77 truck. It was in fifth. Gio Ruggiero sixth. William Sawalas seventh. Caden Honeycutt eighth. Ty Majeski ninth. And Grant Enfinger in tenth. And you go through and do spot checking on everything. Daniel Hemric 12th. Landon Lewis 14th. Corey LaJoy was 18th in the next Ram. A Rayom truck actually finished on the lead lap with Luke Baldwin finishing 19th. The All-Star truck, which was piloted by Regan Smith this week, was 23rd. But Lane Riggs was 32nd. He was 16 laps down from something. But an interesting note that I've seen and I uncovered about Justin Haley's truck.
10: Okay.
15: For Bristol. Colic has been in the process of building their own trucks from the ground up.
10: Slowly but surely.
15: But this truck was not a Colic truck.
10: Interesting.
15: This truck was a refurbished chassis from Kyle Busch Motorsports.
10: Now we know why it was good.
15: Exactly, we know why it was good.
10: So after all of that, the standings continued to show Lane Riggs in the lead, but his lead over Caden Honeycutt down to a very slim 3 points. Should be noted at this time, all 10 drivers in the Truck Series chase are within one race or 76 points of the lead. 10th place held by Tyler Rankram, 69 points behind the leader. So technically still mathematically alive.
15: Yeah, this one's going to be a tie. This one's going to be tight.
10: I think it will be. Last night, O'Reilly Auto Parts racing at Bristol in the Food City 300. Matt, what happened there?
15: Now, this one was more of what you expect for Bristol. you had a total of only 5 cautions for 47 laps, 2 of them being the stage. You had, of course, Natalie Decker's going to be in one of them.
10: Sure.
15: You had a spin on the front stretch and another spin going into turn 3. But taking the victory in overtime was Sheldon Creed.
10: Again, there's that guy on a heater.
15: Mm-hmm. Yeah, William Sawalas second, Brent Cruz third, Justin Allgaier fourth, Corey Day fifth, Taylor Gray sixth, Sam Mayer seventh, Parker Retzloff eighth, Dean Thompson ninth, and Sammy Smith rounding out the top 10. Going through checking everything else, you had Jake Finch in the 9 car for Junior Motorsports was 11th. You had Brandon Jones 15th, Jesse Love 17th, Austin Hill 22nd, Rajah Caruth 23rd. Carson Quapel was 24th, but he was leading very late and pulling away when he had a mechanical problem.
10: Okay.
15: That's really it right there.
10: Okay. Second win of the chase, third win of the season. Creed now has your points lead. He's up 11 points on Justin Allgaier. In all, only the top 4 are within 76 points of the leader. Jesse Love, who got a severe tongue lashing by Justin Allgaier after the race last night, is 41 points down to Creed. Everybody else is in the 80-point or bigger deficit range. So only the top 4 at this point in time. Hello. Tonight, Cup Series taken to Bristol. They're going to run the annual Bass Pro Shops night race. It'll air on USA and PRN Radio, HBO Max, if you're a streaming kind of a person and don't have USA. That's another option. Starts 7:30 p.m. Eastern, 6:30 p.m. Central Time. Tomorrow, Formula One is off, but the NHRA is back into action. They've got the Dodge NHRA Great Lakes Nationals presented by Mopar. This is at US 131 Motorsports Park in Michigan. First points-paying event for the NHRA at that location. On-track eliminations on Sunday morning start at 10:30 a.m. local time. TV not going to join in until Fox Sports 1 jumps in at 2 p.m. Eastern, 1 p.m. Central time. That's it for the weekend for the series that we cover. So there you go. Next week, we'll give you an update on the latest going on in the CRN Fantasy League Challenge, because we'll keep you updated on that hat and T-shirt to the winner of that league. And let's face it, it ain't going to be Matt or me.
15: No.
10: That we know. We don't do it often, but we are going to do it this time because we got some big changes happening in the NHRA. So we're going to kick off talking about drag racing news. That's next. Thank you very much for coming in, joining us here on this edition of CRN. Oh, we got a long way to go. And not even really a short time to get there. We still got an hour and a half plus to do.
15: When I head back home, I'll be eastbound and down.
10: Yes, you will. I'll be southbound and down looking to study the inside of my eyelids real carefully. It has been a week, boys and girls, for this guy. And Matt knows a little bit about it because he was part of it on a couple of different occasions. But yeah, we're just underway on this morning's edition of CRN. Stay close. Plenty to get to.
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10: All right. I had the camera set up right, and then just turned right around and screwed them up. So that's on me.
15: I was about to say, get a good little mic boom picture right there. There we go.
10: Yeah, hey, folks, there you go.
15: Folks, when he says it's been a week, it's been a week.
10: It has.
15: Mini Steve is still hiding.
10: Yeah, I did have some fun last night, though, out at Slurry Brewing Company. Did host 13 teams in trivia last night, and it was a good crowd. Had a fun time out there. And you can be a part of that as well. Just head on out to Slurry Brewing Company on Friday nights, 7 to 9 p.m. We got all kinds of great music trivia, general knowledge music trivia as a general rule. But first Friday, month of October, going to be all 80s. First Friday, month of November, all 90s. First Friday, month of December, it's going to be 2000 to 2009. So if you think you are any kind of an expert in any one of those decades, make your plans now to be out there. Solaria Brewing Company is located in the old Alabaster Post Office, 145 First Avenue West in Alabaster. So you can check it out there. It's a good time. Have a good time out there hosting. I used to play, you know, and then just kind of fell into the hosting thing, and it's just turned into a lot of fun. And, you know, see a lot of the same people each and every week. But at the same point in time, always get to see some new teams out there, some new people. And more people are now starting to discover them because they're now starting to open up Monday nights for Monday Night Football and usually now open on Sunday. So you can catch all kinds of football on Saturday, Sunday, and Monday night. Solaria Brewing Company also has a great selection of craft brews. They got a wonderful selection of ciders as well. They even got a little bit of wine. And for the kids, they've got a wide selection of sodas and some snacks and usually have a food truck out there.
15: Nice.
10: Again, Alabaster Post Office, the old one, 145 First Avenue West in the city of Alabaster, kind of behind where the police station used to be.
15: This may be, 131 may be another one of those tracks like South Georgia was.
10: I'm going to be intrigued by it and see how they do. Again, this is first points-paying race, and is it the first time they've actually ever visited there?
15: Yeah, it's the first time they've been in the state of Michigan.
10: That's true. Okay, I thought I remembered something like that, but it's been a while since we talked about it, and, you know, I've turned around and I've slept a time or two since we last talked about it.
15: I mean, top fuel Q2 as it stands right now. From an ET standpoint, there is less than a tenth from first to tenth. Less than a tenth from first place to tenth.
10: That says something.
15: Top ET is a 3683. Tenth place is a 3780. But.
10: Okay.
15: Everybody is averaging in the 334-ish range. With the exception of two.
10: All right.
15: These two, from a mile per hour standpoint, are 5 miles per hour faster.
10: Hello.
15: But they're 200 to 300 slower on ET.
10: That means they're cooking.
15: Doug Coletta is P1 at the 3683 at 334.8.
10: Okay.
15: Sean Langdon is P2. At a 3699 at 339.37.
10: Okay.
15: But as he likes to say, but wait, there's more.
10: Oh, there's always more.
15: Stewart.
10: Okay.
15: 3714, 339.62.
10: Dang. And I have to admit, I haven't looked the weather up there. Tell you what, you look up the weather up there while we get into some of the news here, because a couple of things came across. The first one, we'll take them in chronological order. The first thing that happened early this week is Sean Reed Racing, before they even get into race one of the championship, decided, you know what, we want to make a run at this. We're going to change our crew chief out. Rob Wendland, who is the longtime crew chief of the organization, has been let go. He's gone from the organization. Ryan Elliott comes in. He's been named the interim crew chief, and that's effective immediately as of this weekend. And the interesting thing is that Wendland was actually kind of a centerpiece for Sean Reed Racing as they built up this Top Fuel program. Led them to the first major event win that was last year, 2025 NHRA Reading Nationals. Last year, that kicked off the chase, and then, of course, the IHRA bought it, and everything went higgledy-piggledy and upside down. But the team's official position is that all positions within the organization are constantly under review to see where they can improve. And, you know, if you're running a business, yeah, I get that to a certain extent, but when you've got a guy, in the case of Rob Wendland, who has been a centerpiece, got you a win right about this time 1 year ago, and now he's already gone, is that an overreaction? Or do you just feel like, in this case, for at least the short term, Ryan Elliott, who takes over as the crew chief, is the better selection of the two?
15: That's hard to say.
10: I agree.
15: That's very, very hard to say, because you got Rob Wendland's experience.
10: Yeah.
15: Very, very, very experienced, but the other one is questionable at best. But
10: And I do kind of tend to wonder, because again, you're talking about the person who's probably the closest to the driver. It doesn't matter whether you're talking about doing 500 laps at Bristol or you're doing shots of 4 seconds, less than 4 seconds down a run. You're still the person that's closest in touch with the driver as a general rule.
15: Right.
10: Could the relationship have gone south?
15: That is a possibility.
10: So,
15: but when the driver is the team owner and writes the checks, he can do what he wants to.
10: That's
15: true. Make a decision.
10: We shall see.
15: But last night, after they got through qualifying at 131, Rob Wendland shared on his social media of where he went.
10: Oh, okay. So landed softly, I'm presuming.
15: Everybody that knows me well on these platforms of ours, mm-hmm. and on this radio station knows that this landing spot, I would consider not landing on clouds. I would consider it landing on a concrete floor.
10: Uh-oh. Okay. Where did he land?
15: Rick Ware Racing.
10: Hmm.
15: Or Clay Milliken.
10: Yeah. I'm trying to find the silver lining to this, and it might be the fact that at this point in time, he can only help that team.
15: That's what it's got. It's got to be. There's no ifs, ands, or buts. It's got to be, period.
10: Yeah. All the best, man. All the best.
15: I see why they're absolutely cooking in Michigan right now.
10: Okay, what's up?
15: As of 9:15 a.m. Eastern.
10: Yes.
15: Only 56 degrees up there.
10: They are making power.
15: But they got light rain around, and the Martin, Michigan is under an aerial flood watch.
10: Oh, that's always a joy.
15: So rain's going to be in play all day.
10: Yes, it will. For the second year in a row, you mentioned Tony Stewart. Tony Stewart Racing has made a change in their top fuel entry. If you think about it, 2025, Tony Stewart was in that ride, filling in for his wife, Leah Pruitt, while she was adjusting to motherhood. Then Pruitt returns, displaces Stewart for the 2026 season. Of course, Smoke signed that deal with Elite Motorsports, fielded a third Top Fuel ride. It's technically under their name, but Tony Stewart Racing is doing most of the stuff to that Top Fueler, I can guarantee it. Mm-hmm. So here's the deal. After one season, Tony Stewart Racing has signed Top Fuel veteran Tony Schumacher to a multi-year deal. He will take over the ride from Pruitt. They had a press conference that featured Schumacher, Pruitt, and Stewart. Pruitt said, quote, "I made the decision to step out of the seat to put more focus on our family. Hopefully that means growing our family. So those of you that think she's already pregnant, stop. But it also gives me," she continued, "the opportunity to be more present with Dom, their son, during such an important stage of his life." And the funny thing is she does this, coming back 1 year, she comes back with a vengeance. She is third in the standings as they enter the chase for the championship this weekend and has a win. It came at the New England Nationals.
15: Then finished in Bristol.
10: Yeah. Now, here's the interesting part. She's successful in her own right.
15: Oh, yeah.
10: Okay?
15: Yeah.
10: She's a 13-time winner. She hasn't won a championship, but she's a 13-time winner. She is a threat. And we have seen her
15: a serious threat.
10: Be a serious threat on a number of occasions. Schumacher, well, he's only an 8-time Top Fuel champion with 88 national event wins to his career. By the way, that makes him the winningest driver in the Top Fuel division in its history. And he's been signed to a multi-year deal. That is the definition of landing softly.
15: You're landing quite softly there. That is not landing on a pillow. That is landing on a double-coated memory foam bed.
10: Mm-hmm. Yeah, that right there is for, and I don't care who the owner is, but in this case, it's Tony Stewart. Mm-hmm. That is the dream scenario. If you're going to lose a 13-time event winner, to be able to go and sign an 8-time champion, 88 national event winner, you hit a jackpot.
15: I mean, over the years, I mean, back when I went to Indianapolis, and the hometown family friends were up there, and little did I know at the time, one of Bo's best friends,
10: mm-hmm.
15: Don Schumacher.
10: There you go.
15: So they got a direct tie into that Schumacher family.
10: Oh yeah. Well, where do you think Tony Stewart kind of?
15: He got the team from DSR.
10: Yeah. So.
15: But. Tony Schumacher and his wife, they have been known to visit here very, very close by to where we sit time to time. So there is a direct contact and a direct line that I have a way to be able to get a hold of Schumacher in the off season, if need be.
10: Yeah, we might need to have somebody in studio.
15: But.
10: Or at least by phone.
15: Yeah. But. He had his ups and downs when he was driving for JCM for Maynard.
10: Sure. Yeah.
15: He had a little bit of a lull period, and then he started driving for Rick Ware in a second car. Mm. That Rick Ware doesn't even need a second car. He needs to put his focus on one car, not 470 across the world.
10: Well, yeah, we talked about that last weekend when we talked about him expanding into the NASCAR Canada series.
15: That did not start, does not start last year. Next year, it started last week.
10: Oh, did it officially? Yes, it did. Okay.
15: Kennington's car was wrapped in a 51, and RWR was on the trailer.
10: All right, then.
15: Because Steve O'Donnell was up there.
10: Ah, gotcha.
15: But Tony Schumacher is now dangerous again.
10: Oh, 100% agree.
15: Because before he was out of the U.S. Army car, before all that fizzled out, mm-hmm. when cars rolled to the line, if he was lined up against Schumacher, you better be in your A++ game.
10: You know it. The sponsors that were already on the car, Dodge, Mopar, they're going to stick with it, but Schumacher also brings us a roster of his own longtime partners that include American Communications Construction, Aloha Beauty Lounge. It's an interesting one. Hollinger and 511 Tactical Gear. As for Stewart, he chose to put Schumacher in Pruitt's car instead, stick with Elite. He said he's very happy to have built a good rapport and a relationship with Elite Motorsports, just decided to stick there. Schumacher's deal begins in 2027 as the new season begins, and Pruitt, well, she's still got a chance at her first title this year.
15: She does.
10: So
15: she does,
10: and judging by what they've been able to do with that car, I'm not necessarily going to count her out.
15: Don't close your eyes looking at her.
10: Nope, not at all. Don't overlook her. To the Cup Series here as we switch over. NASCAR has changed. This is just in time for the Bristol race. Not that there's a big chance of rainy weather tonight. There's about a 30% chance. It might get more so as we go on throughout the course of the day. But last I looked, it was about a 30% chance. But being a short track, like it is, wet weather tire package rules come into effect. The previous rules stated that NASCAR mandated what tires the teams would use and when. This mandate will change that in a lot of ways. The one part of the original mandate that will remain the same is that all competitors in the top three series of NASCAR, Trucks, O'Reilly, and Cup, must begin the race on the same type of tire. NASCAR will determine what type of tire that is, whether it's the racing slick or the rain tire. After that, when a yellow occurs for rain, teams can choose to come down pit road and choose which type of tire they want to use. And you say, well, wait a minute, it's raining, why wouldn't you automatically do it? Remember, every single one of these teams has television-level meteorological gear seeing exactly what the weather's doing. Yeah. They know it on a second-by-second basis.
15: Look into what it currently stands right now. Starting at 2 p.m., it's at 30%.
10: Okay.
15: 4 p.m., it goes to 40. 5 p.m., it goes to 50. 6 okay. p.m., 50. 7 p.m., 60.
10: Oh, so it has increased.
15: So that's where it's coming in at.
10: All right. So
15: at 8 o'clock, it falls back down to 40.
10: Okay. So the teams, again, under yellow conditions, get to choose which type of tire they want to use during the race. Should NASCAR deem pit road to be damp, pit stops become non-competitive. In other words, you can't gain or lose spots on pit road under that condition.
15: Which makes sense.
10: Now, if anybody chooses to stay out, obviously anybody who pits comes in after them.
15: Right.
10: Also makes sense, right? And let's see. That's only under yellow flag, though. Green flag pit stops under damp pit road conditions, they remain competitive. Maybe because under yellow, you tend to get more teams coming down pit road at one time. Under green flag, you tend
15: to,
10: at short
15: out,
10: tracks,
15: yeah.
10: they tend to get more out. Spaced out. So you're not as worried about necessarily all the slipping and sliding that could happen.
15: And
10: on
15: now,
10: pit road.
15: Now everybody wonders why they put and pour Coke or whatever on the pit stall.
10: Oh, right.
15: Grip.
10: Yeah. Make it sticky.
15: Grip.
10: Yeah. It's a nice little cheap way to do it. So the potentially long question coming short you being the driver, you're more familiar with this than I am. Yeah. Are you in favor of this change? Because I kind of thought NASCAR mandating the whole thing kind of took some of the strategy out of it. I wasn't as big a fan of it when they initially put the ruling out there.
15: I like the change because it should not be to the determination. It shouldn't be to the determination of the race director.
10: Yeah.
15: If you start on wet tires, let's use this scenario. We're out here. We're at Bristol. No lightning's in play, but it's raining just enough, which I think the rain tires, it hasn't been tested enough on a more of a bank track.
10: That's true.
15: That may be a recipe for a disaster.
10: Could be.
15: Keyword, may.
10: Yeah.
15: But let's go and say that it's Richmond.
10: Yeah, flatter track.
15: Let's say it's Richmond. We're out there. Let's go for theoretical stuff here. He's got Greg Zipidelli on the box. I got Luke Lambert. Okay.
10: All right.
15: He keys up to Greg and says, I think the track is dry enough that I could go to slicks.
10: Yeah. And me being the one that's on the course.
15: You, ultimately, the one sitting behind the harness and the one holding the wheel needs to be the one to make that determination.
10: Right.
15: Because they know the limit of the car and they're sitting in it.
10: Yep.
15: The other ones don't.
10: Yeah.
15: But I could key up to Luke and say, oh, hang on a minute. He may mention, like, all right, we got some progressive little bit changing the slicks. What do you think? No, we need to stay on wets for a little bit longer.
10: Yeah.
15: Because there's only one groove, and if you stick right out of that one groove on slicks, I'm junking this car.
10: Yeah. Either way, in a situation like that, it's a gamble. And one of us is probably going to win that gamble because I'm either going to feel like it's great and I'm going to go ahead and be one of the first ones to go back onto slicks and the weather will cooperate and I'm able to book it. But if I choose to gamble that and I go to the slicks and all of a sudden the rain just starts being steadier or maybe even just a little bit heavier, you making the decision to remain on the wet weather tires.
15: See you later.
10: I'm dropping like a hot potato with a parachute and you're gone.
15: Yeah. Because the problem with that is the wet weather tires, everybody gets in one line. It's a conga line.
10: Yeah.
15: That's the bad part about it. And you're only cutting and drying one groove.
10: Yeah.
15: Maybe a groove and a quarter because the exhaust coming out may dry it a little bit of the outside. But you're just on that conga line and you're really defeating the purpose, in my opinion. And somebody may put on the slicks, but they're in 18th and they're trying to pass, and you can't pass because if you step out of that dry groove into the wet with slicks, you're done.
10: Yeah. Yep. So. But again, I like the fact that the strategy play is back in. I think it's a great move.
15: Yeah.
10: So congratulations to NASCAR on this. You know, we have been critical of NASCAR on a number of occasions, especially when they deserve it. But the truth of the matter is, we'll give them credit when they deserve it as well. And in this particular case, they do. Brad Keselowski, you might not have paid a whole lot of attention to him last week, but he set a milestone for himself. We'll tell you about that. And what's the situation with Dodge coming to Cup? We keep hearing rumors that they could be back as soon as next season.
15: I have a big problem with this.
10: We'll talk about it. Next.
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10: Streaming through hour number one here. I'm Steve West along with Matt Nicholson. You can be a part of it as well. 205-545-9950. You can call in, but I'll be real honest with you, with me also on the production side of things, or being the producer.
15: Text line
10: is a much easier way of doing it, and I'm trying to get this thing to cooperate, but my wonderful computer over here is a pain in the butt.
15: Text line stuff yesterday was fun.
10: I know. We had a good time with it. And if I can get it to sign in and cooperate this morning, we'll be able to double check that. You can also, of course, comment if you happen to be on either of the YouTube feeds. We are on Real Talk 99.5 TV. A couple of people over there checking us out. More people checking us out on the big picture side of things, where we do put all the pictures. Thank you to producer John, who was over there. John Bird, the producer here at the flagship station. He's off. Loser. No, he's a good guy. We appreciate him very much. He's just, you know, he deserves a weekend off, I guess. Every once in a while. But noting, we were talking about what's going on, and you were going through some of the situation up in Michigan.
15: Yeah.
10: For the NHRA race. Jeffrey on CRN Live on YouTube said, yeah, if the weather's anything like it is in Illinois, it's raining, supposed to rain here 2 to 3 inches between today and tomorrow morning. And guess where all of that's probably headed? Eastward.
15: Ew. Yeah. Martin, Michigan must be in the southwest corner of Michigan, not in the upper PA, upper peninsula.
10: Oh, the Upers?
15: Upers, yeah.
10: All right. Well, we'll see.
15: Yeah, buddy.
10: Not pretty.
15: There's the southeast corner of Michigan, the corner of Michigan.
10: That's a lot of green and yellow.
15: Yeah, a little bit of red mixed in, too.
10: All right, we were in the middle of Cup Series news when we left off. We teased Brad Keselowski, your 2012 Cup Series champion, right? Numerous wins under his belt over his career, and with all the milestones that he's reached, he actually reached a new one last Sunday at Gateway, became only the 24th driver in Cup Series history to lead at least 10,000 laps. He accomplished the feat when he stayed out during the race on old tires. It's a gamble, didn't work for very long, but at least it nabbed him the milestone. I don't think anybody would be surprised to find out that Richard Petty is the all-time laps leader in Cup Series history. 51,000 1,514 laps led over that storied career for Richard Petty. Cale Yarborough, Bobby Allison, Dale Earnhardt, David Pearson make up the top five, and Cale is pretty far behind in second place at a, and I don't have the number in front of me, but I want to say if I remember right and looking at it, it was about 35,000. That's how dominant Richard Petty was. Among active full-time drivers, I don't think anybody would be as shocked to learn that Denny Hamlin leads with 17,267. That's good enough for 11th.
15: Yeah.
10: He's 1,700 behind Jimmy Johnson. I said full-time drivers. Remember, Jimmy Johnson is active, but he's only got one more race technically in his career, and that's coming up at the Daytona 500 next year. Could he add to 18,941? I could see it. I mean, he's a good driver. He knows how to run there. They've got to give him a good horse, though.
15: Yeah.
10: So we'll see.
15: They do.
10: Brad Keselowski joins Joey Logano, who reached 10,000 laps led at Richmond earlier this year. Kurt Busch is in 22nd place, 10,292 laps.

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2: Specific engine Ilmore. Made by one group, Ilmore. On the other hand, when you work your way up to the Cup Series, you're making a lot of noise over there.
3: I know. Trying to adjust the mic.
2: The engine situation's a little bit different. Sports Business Journal is reporting that Dodge is looking into options that could advance their initial timeline, which generally was figured to be 2028 for Dodge and either the Cup or the O'Reilly Auto Parts Series, but most people were thinking it was going to be Cup first and then maybe later O'Reilly. But things seems to be changing at the top of Stellantis. The current leadership of Dodge and Ram's parent company is set to change. Now, the current leadership is all in on Ram and Dodge racing in NASCAR. But without an actual entry by Dodge, the incoming leadership might figure on axing that program before it ever gets started. So they're looking for a port in a storm, which could be a tempest in a teapot. We'll see.
3: I thought they put Tim Kuniskis over it, too.
2: I thought they had, but things apparently are changing a little bit over there, at least according to the reports that I've been reading. Mm. So here's some ideas to get them off the ground. And here's where Matt is about to go teeing off from the long drive box.
3: Yeah, here's where you need to hit that button and say, and now Steve's turn for the twist.
2: But this is going to be Matt's turn coming up here in a moment. So here are the ideas being tossed out. Whether or not any of these will come to fruition, I do not know. Go to ECR Engines. This is the sister company of a Chevrolet team, Richard Childress Racing. They could, I emphasize the word could, build engines for them in a short term until they can get their own program up and running. Ford, the report says, an insider says the company seems unwilling to assist them, but Ford officially is not commenting. TRD could be an option, but their hands are full at this time. They continue to grow their partnership with Legacy Motor Club, and of course they got Joe Gibbs Racing in 2311. So what's one other option? Maybe go back to your engine design from 2012. Remember, Brad Keselowski did win the Cup Series championship that year with that engine, but that's now 14 years old, at least, probably older when it comes to the actual design of it.
3: I think that engine was the RP6.
2: It sounds right.
3: If I'm not mistaken, it was the RP6.
2: Either way, any of these possibilities, until Dodge would get their own engine program up and running, would just be a placeholder situation. But again, should no engine building partner come along, Stellantis could be forced to wait until 2028 and have to work with the new leadership to keep the program.
3: This is not F1.
2: No, it isn't.
3: This is not F1.
2: All right, let me throw out, and I'm just tossing it out there for a moment. Could they partner with Ilmor to build them a cup spec engine in the short term? Is that an option?
3: Here's a kicker to this. It is an option.
2: Okay.
3: But here's the kicker to this. One, if they went with Ilmor for the placeholder,
2: mm-hmm.
3: there would have to probably be one of those agreement style deals, like F1 does, with the teams have to agree with it.
2: Yeah. Mercedes has themselves and two other teams. Ferrari has themselves and two other teams, Haas F1 and Cadillac. Okay, I follow you.
3: Yeah, that Caterari.
2: Right.
3: But.
2: And Haas with the Toyota sponsorship and a Ferrari engine.
3: That's right.
2: We'll get back to that, by the way.
3: Because when you look at baseline specs, taking away the intermediate package versus the Ilmor motor.
2: Mm-hmm.
3: This may take me a minute. If we need to go to break, I can explain it.
2: All right. So this let's may do take this. Me a minute. Yeah, we're going to take a break here, top of the hour. When we come back, also noted that Alex Bowman, Racing with a Heavy Heart, will tell you why. Legacy Motor Club has made a crew chief change effective immediately. And for those who would like to learn more about Daniel Suarez, Fox Sports and NASCAR Productions has gotten into a situation where you might be able to, at least a segment of Daniel Suarez. That and Matt's continued talk about Dodge and their, do we want to call it engine woes? I guess we could call it that. That's where

0: We'll pick back up after this top of the hour break. Hour number one in the books, hour two of CRN next.
1: Stay right here for more.
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9: Four tires and two cans of fuel, and we're back to more racing action on the Championship Racing Network.
0: Welcome back into the show. Hour number two underway. Steve West, Matt Nicholson in studio, John Bird off. Producer John capably handling things through CRN Live on YouTube, and that is where you can check us out as well.
10: That's right.
0: When we last left you, we were talking about Dodge and their engine situation, but first things first, we got ourselves a sponsor, to borrow a phrase.
10: Yeah, we don't have Tim Dalen to hand the hats out yet, but we're working on that. We've got Modern Woodmen of America. What we do is because I am an employee there and I work there, what we do is we handle all of your financial needs in retirement planning, all the way from IRAs, 401ks, annuities, anything like that that falls in that category, as well as life insurance needs as well. So anything you need regarding that right there or want to take a look at, because we've got some really, really competitive rates for everything that we do. So if you want to take a look at that, you can give me a call or reach out to me via the text line here at the station, or call the station while we're here, or reach out to me as well at 256-405-6461. You will directly get me, but if you try to contact me here, of course, it's 205-545-9950.
0: That also is the best way to contact us, through text. You could call. Can't guarantee I'm going to answer your call. And I've got the lines busy, truth be told, because it just makes it easier. So, yeah, if you want to get in touch with us, feel free by sending us a text. We'll be more than happy. I've got it up, ready to go. I'm monitoring that. Turn that on. And let's see. Obviously, you could comment whether you're on Real Talk 99.5 TV on YouTube or on CRN Live on YouTube as well. Plenty of ways to do it. Okay, so back to Dodge. They seem to be wanting to fast-track their entry into the upper levels of NASCAR.
10: Sure.
0: Cup Series, O'Reilly Auto Parts Series, one of the two, maybe both. Don't know. But they don't have an engine 100% or an engine program 100% ready to go, so they're talking about a stopgap measure. ECR engines, a lot of people have been talking about them. It would be interesting for them to do that, considering the fact that they're so invested in Chevrolet.
10: Yeah.
0: Ford is not commenting officially, but an insider told Sports Business Journal that they're unwilling to. TRD hasn't commented, but I think they kind of got their hands full at this point in time. So options are limited. I asked you, could Ilmor do it? And you said they could, but there's...
10: caveats.
0: Hurdles that they'd have to
10: There's
0: jump over.
10: A caveat to that.
0: There you go.
10: But to starting off, kind of restarting here, it would make no sense to me for ECR or Toyota to build these engines. But here's the reason why.
0: Okay.
10: Because if you look at the base, I call it the base blueprint for the block.
0: Right.
10: Chevrolet and Toyota, the engine distributor, is in the back.
0: Right.
10: If they went with a provider that was like another engine manufacturer, Ford makes the most logical sense.
0: Okay.
10: Because they are the closest in blueprint to Dodge.
0: Right.
10: Or Chrysler, Dodge, however you want to do it, the brand that it, the engine brand.
0: Right.
10: But considering that it is a spec engine, Ilmor does, to me, make the most logical sense.
0: Okay.
10: Because it runs off of the same, I'm going to call it the same baseline that the Cup Series is on with the fuel injection.
0: Okay.
10: But when you look at the specs of it, just listen through Wikipedia. And that's the only thing where I can find it, and I'll have to flip through 17 pages.
0: Sure.
10: When you on the spec of the specifications of the engine for the Cup Series in the current Gen 7 car, your engine displacement and configuration. 90-degree, 5.86-liter, 358-cubic-inch pushrod overhead valve V8.
0: Right.
10: Power output, 750 horsepower, 559 kilowatts for our European friends.
0: Hmm.
10: On oval tracks that are 1.5 miles and road courses, that are oval tracks less than 1.5 miles and road courses. 670 horsepower or 500 kilowatts on oval tracks 1.5 miles or bigger up to super speedway.
0: Okay.
10: Super speedway package, 465 horsepower.
0: Yeah.
10: This is the updated one.
0: Sure.
10: On super speedways of Daytona, Talladega, and Atlanta. I'm not calling it Echo Park. It's Atlanta. The torque ratio.
0: Thank you for your money, though, Echo Park.
10: The torque ratio, and I'm going to go foot-pounds in this one, of 500 to 540.
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0: Yeah.
10: 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All right. Truck Series Ilmor, 5,860 cc or 358 cubic inch.
0: Okay.
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0: Okay.
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0: Whoa. 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
10: All right. The ARCA spec. Displacement, 396 cubic inch. Hmm. Same cubic inch, same liter. Horsepower, 700. Up to 715 reported in some competition.
0: I could see that.
10: Torque is 530 foot-pounds. Max RPM, 7,500. So race life, 1,500 miles before a rebuild.
0: Wow. Okay.
10: Fuel system, the Holley electronic fuel injection system, the block, GM LSX-based iron block, purposely built for ARCA.
0: So, Elmore could build an engine that could match cup standards for Dodge to get them past this gap that they've got. Mm-hmm. But they have to build it to cup specs. So they've got the basic ability to do it, but there's changes that they would have to make to what they have to be able to make it work.
10: They could. All they would have to do even on a 10.5 to 1 compression ratio engine to spec engine,
0: mm-hmm.
10: I'm gonna say it. By specification, the Elmore engine is bigger than the cup engine.
0: It's interesting.
10: But they've got it so tightened down and restricted for cost-saving measure, which makes sense.
0: It does.
10: Because you're going to get way more life out of one keeping them at about 7,500 versus if you're winding one up to 8,500, 9,000 in the straightaways and it way off the gas.
0: Right.
10: But by specification, the Truck Series and ARCA engine is bigger.
0: Yeah, which is interesting to know.
10: It puts out more horsepower. But your aero on the trucks and the ARCA cars is what slows it down and drags it so much.
0: Yeah, especially the truck. But yeah, the ARCA cars, they're old. ARCA cars, let's face it, they're older, kind of look like old cup cars, generation, maybe two generations ago.
10: Yeah, the Gen 6.
0: Yeah, much more bricks in the air, so to speak. So I don't know. We'll see.
10: But if I'm Stellantis and Dodge, and Tim Kuniskis, I'm going to throw him in there because he's so heavily involved in Ram and trucks.
0: Yeah.
10: I would be shocked if he's not involved with the Dodge program getting back into cup.
0: One would think.
10: All right. If I'm them, I'm calling Elmore, developing an engine, or tweak what you have and get the compression ratio up. Go from there.
0: Yeah. I think I'd talk to them first.
10: You know who, a lot of people don't realize who has a pretty sizable stake in Elmore engines? Roger Penske.
0: Interesting to note.
10: And to quote Bill Engvall, here's your sign.
0: We'll find out and see how serious they are about getting in 2027 or not. So during the race recap and before we hit the top of the hour break going into 9 o'clock, noted Alex Bowman racing last weekend with a heavy heart due to his dog, Finn. Finn passed away Saturday a week ago. Finn was his 10-year-old black lab. He'd even been with Bowman at certain appearances, and back when he was sponsored by Nationwide Insurance, he actually appeared on the car, helped promote that company's pet insurance. It was back in May that Bowman noted on his social media accounts that Finn had been diagnosed with cancer and it was spreading rapidly. After the race, in his post-race interview, he said this, quote, "I had a little extra help today. I'm ready to go home, but I'm proud of everybody on this Ally number 48 team for helping me through this weekend, and yeah, life is hard sometimes. I lost my best friend, so I'm just ready to go home." I can imagine.
10: The the one bad thing you can always say about dogs, they don't live long enough.
0: No, they do not. And truth they be told, most human beings, myself included, are not deserving of them. Just be real honest.
10: I will second that motion all day long.
0: Legacy Motor Club has announced they've got a new crew chief for the number 42 car, currently driven by John Hunter Nemechek, but remember, he's out of the car at the end of the year. It's going to be Josh Berry next year. And I may be getting this wrong, but I'm going to try it. Chase, C-H-A-I-S, yes. Chase Eliason, yeah, who has been the strategy manager and performance engineer of the 42 over the past couple of years. He will take the place of Travis Mack. Travis Mack is not only out as crew chief, but he's gone from Legacy Motor Club and effective immediately, from what I can tell.
10: That's interesting.
0: Yeah, it is. Travis Mack is a veteran crew chief. It's an interesting move in the first place for them to replace him with a driver like Josh Berry. No disrespect to John Hunter Nemechek, but I think of Josh Berry as a little more accomplished, truth be told.
10: Honestly, yeah.
0: To be able to pair him with a veteran crew chief, I would have thought would have been the more appealing move.
10: See, I don't know why I missed Travis Mack out of this, but I still always thought that Ben Bishore was on the 42.
0: Well, yeah, apparently not.
10: I mean, when Johnson says he's going to absolutely clean house and restart.
0: Oh, yeah, he's doing it.
10: He's dead set on wanting that 42 car up front.
0: Yeah.
10: Because the 43 has been way more consistent than the 42 has.
0: I know. It's going to be interesting to see how this happens. I really honestly don't know how this is all going to work out.
10: Yeah.
0: Fox Sports jumping into the celebration. If you didn't know, September, National Hispanic Month. Okay. They're teaming up with an NCIS agent. Well, an actor who plays one on TV. Wilmer Valderrama, who came to prominence on that 70 show as Fez and now plays a special agent on the television show NCIS, also has a production company. It's called WV Alternative. And they have worked with NASCAR Studios on a documentary about the life and times of Cup Series racer Daniel Suarez. It is simply entitled Suarez. Documentaries detailing his homecoming during the 2025 Mexico City race actually debuted this week, Thursday evening, 10 p.m. Eastern. It's going to get several re-airings throughout the course of the month. In addition to Fox Sports 1, it's also being shown on Tubi starting later today. Gives the viewer a look at Suarez's life and how he moved up through the ranks in racing and into the United States to run NASCAR. So if you are the kind of person like I am who likes to find out about people, could be right up your alley.
10: Yeah.
0: And then the season-ending award ceremony is on the move.
10: Again.
0: Remember, this is that ceremony that started off, strangely enough, at the Waldorf Astoria Hotel in New York City. New York City. Then it moved out to Las Vegas. Then it found a home in Nashville. NASCAR then finally decided, hey, you know what? Let's hold it in our own backyard in Charlotte. Well, that lasted a year or two. And then they said, you know what? Season finale's in Phoenix Raceway. Let's move it to Scottsdale, Arizona, which they did last year. But, of course, the season finale's not in Scottsdale, Arizona this year. It is at Homestead, Miami. So they're taking it to Miami. The Tuesday after the race weekends of the series, last series weekend, Tuesday, November 10th. Specifically, they're going to honor the title winners, get this, in all three top NASCAR series at the Adrian Arsht Center for the Performing Arts.
10: Makes sense. Because it's always been that Cup would be in one location by themselves, and then Trucks and Xfinity or Trucks and O'Reilly, whatever it was at the time,
0: yeah,
10: would be completely separate, and they would do it in the town that you just finished up in.
0: Exactly. This is the first time NASCAR has honored all three top series at the same place at the same time.
10: And as they should.
0: Yeah. I always wondered why they didn't do it at the same place at the same time.
10: Well, there's a lot of things that I question about that whole sanctioning body that they do, period.
0: I agree. Here is the deal. All the other lower series, from ARCA and all the weekly traveling series, Whelen Modified and all those, they're going to have their own separate ceremony in Charlotte later in the month.
10: Because they're considered the regional.
0: Yeah.
10: Which is makes sense.
0: If you do want to watch it, you can stream it live on the NASCAR channel, available through Prime Video, Roku, and several other services starting at 6 p.m. Eastern, 5 p.m. Central. MRN Radio has covered it in the past. I would imagine they'll probably do that again.
10: Yeah, you'd think so.
0: All right. Shall we talk about the rivalry?
10: Why not?
0: to the O'Reilly Auto Parts series, where we teased that William Sawalich and Corey Day's rivalry got ramped up last Saturday night. Sawalich doored Day, spun him off the nose of Justin Allgaier and into the wall, ended his day with a 33rd place finish. Of course, Sawalich messed his own car up and screwed himself in the same process. Coming off of turn two, during the second stage, Day had gotten under Sawalich, got a little bit loose, pushed up into Sawalich. If you watch the video, you can see it. We don't have the rights to the video, so you can't watch that on CRN Live. But producer John's got a picture up there showing, well, you know, maybe a little bit of nudge from Justin Allgaier might have helped coming off of turn two. Sawalich, however, took exception to what was, in my mind, and to borrow a phrase from Days of Thunder, a minor rub, and down the backstretch turned across the track. And you can tell he specifically turned. He's going down a straightaway. He's got no reason to crank that steering wheel left except to door Corey Day. And he did. Corey Day ended up being shoved across the nose, back bumper of his car, got onto the front bumper of Allgaier's car, turned him right into the wall, ended his day. Day got on the radio, told a spotter to tell Sawalich that, you know, it wasn't him, it was Allgaier. As for Allgaier, he was heard on his radio saying that he got pushed by Taylor Gray. While Day was angry after coming out of the infield care center, he did talk to media. Sawalich, on the other hand, while he talked to media, chose not to talk about that incident, instead talked about the rest of the race.
10: Good move on that part.
0: Indeed, because we have heard NASCAR pays very close attention to what you say on the radio during the race and what you say to media after the race, and they will be more than happy to penalize you. He did not get penalized this week. Right or wrong move on NASCAR's part.
10: You got to go back, like they always do. You got to go look at and review the SMT data.
0: Sure.
10: You got to look at wheel input, throttle response, all that stuff right there to make a determination of what he did at that certain point of the track.
0: Which is turn left into the 17.
10: Secondly.
0: Purposefully.
10: Secondly on this. Three sides to every story.
0: Yeah,
10: I know. The right side, the wrong side, and the true side.
0: Sure. Or in this case, Day's side, Sawalich's side, and NASCAR's side.
10: Yep.
0: All right, we'll
10: to
0: see.
10: When you need, because I'm using this example because he was there at Talladega, you need Jason Kelce on pit road and just drop kick the fender and say, I don't want you spoiled, Buck.
0: Yeah. Didn't watch the race last night. Didn't hear of anything between Sawalich and Day. Is that just the fact that they weren't anywhere near each other throughout the course of the race?
10: They raced against each other for a little bit, but it was fairly clean.
0: All right. We'll see. Time will tell if this thing is over or not.
10: Yeah.
0: Craftsman Truck Series. We mentioned some weeks ago that there were sources saying that Craftsman was going to be leaving as the title sponsor of the series after the season to be replaced by the return of FedEx, which was set to highlight its freight division. That news officially came down this week, and it is going to happen for 2027 and beyond. Multi-year deal between NASCAR and the delivery service. They noted during the press conference for this that FedEx Freight is not just a division of FedEx. They are actually their own publicly traded entity. The official name now is the lengthy NASCAR FedEx Freight Truck Series.
10: Getting back out to the Gander Outdoors and RV Truck Series.
0: Yeah. I thought O'Reilly Auto Parts Series was long.
10: But now it's going to be interesting to look at those bulletin readdowns of schedule of the minute by minutes.
0: Yeah.
10: Because now it's going to say NFFTS.
0: Yeah, be very careful in saying that. And note for producer John, save that logo. You're going to need it for 2027. Lane Riggs may or may not claim the 2026 Craftsman Truck Series title, but what then? He talked back in July about wanting to be able to move up the ladder. He's thinking Cup. I understand that. Everybody wants to get into Cup. Let's face it. If you're in the Stock Car Series, you want to be in the Cup Series. If you're an open wheel, you want to be in either IndyCar or Formula One. You want to be at the top level, right? So I understand it. And it seems pretty common sense when you think about it. He's driving for Front Row Motorsports. They have no O'Reilly program.
10: Nope.
0: And other than what we talked about last week with Alpha Prime, Ford doesn't really have that much of an O'Reilly Auto Parts program anyway.
10: Nope.
0: So, Cup Series seems to be the likely move, but I don't know. We'll have to see. His future, at least in the immediate portion, seems to be in the Truck Series. One report claimed this week that Riggs and Front Row Motorsports had come to terms on a contract extension that it would keep him in the number 34 Ford F-150 racer, at least through the season. Riggs has said nothing's been signed officially. Maybe there's just details that needs to be worked out. He does note he wants to get some chances to drive in the Cup Series next season. Now, this could be done. Remember, Front Row Motorsports has three full-time chartered cars, but they could add a fourth on a part-time basis if they chose to, and they've already pretty much set aside the number. That's the number 36.
10: Yeah.
0: You know, you got Noah Gragson in the four. He's signed to an extension through next year. I think everybody's signed to an extension through next year at Front Row. So you got the four, the 34, and the 38, but they have broken out of 36 from time to time, so they could do it if they choose to.
10: Yeah, they could. They've done it before.
0: And it'd be a nice tryout, and remember something else. There's a reason why Michael McDowell no longer drives for Front Row. He switched to Spire because he got a multi-year deal. Front Row is notorious for doing deals on a year-by-year basis. So this could technically be a tryout for Lane Riggs.
10: Yeah, could.
0: Maybe for 2028. Because here's the deal. How much more can he accomplish at the level he's at?
10: Not much.
0: And you start to get antsy at that point.
10: Yeah, he's in the situation now that Corey Heim's been in.
0: Yeah, exactly. And look at what Corey Heim has done this year.
10: Yep.
0: Yeah, he's only got a couple of wins as a part-time driver.
10: Yep.
0: I'm not saying Lane Riggs could do it. No pressure, Lane. Good luck. One of our CRN Live viewers wants us, you and I, to talk about what we thought about the newest course on the F1 calendar, which was Madring. And we'll get to do that when we come back. We're going to take this break. When we come back, we switch our attention to F1.
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0: Indeed, we are back. Thank you very much for joining us here on this Saturday morning. Very much appreciated, and we also appreciate our fine sponsors and partners that help make this happen, not the least of which is One Cat and Bird Winery. They have been great partners of ours since really the beginning of this particular show, and we thank Matt and the whole crew out there.
10: Oh, for sure.
0: And for those of you that are curious, because most of you, if you're longtime listeners, know that my wife is one of the people that works out there. Yes, she will be there today, all afternoon.
10: Bartender.
0: That's right. Regular day today, noon to six. Next week, they will have, I think it is yoga, so that'll be at 11 o'clock to noon. Man, talk about hot yoga. But they got a nice pavilion with some very big fans.
10: Please tell me that they're not going to have like the what I've seen, the goat yoga or the puppy yoga.
0: They don't have goats. Thank you. Right now. Could Matt and Robin, the owners of Cat and Bird Winery, get one? I mean, I'll tell you right now, they love animals.
10: They've got
0: two horses, they've got a donkey, they've got a pig, and you can actually feed the horses and the donkey. So I'll tell you that.
10: But I could see Karen, Jill, and Krista. Hey, we need some goats to do goat yoga.
0: I'm not going to count on that one. But yeah, so they're going to do that, and there's also, and they just got voted one of the best event places to hold an event.
10: And Shelby County?
0: In all of Shelby County.
10: Oh, wow. That's good.
0: So you can rent the place out throughout the course of the week or on a weekend night after they close at 6 o'clock. That's going to happen next weekend. Karen and Krista, I think, are slated to be the people that are there for that. So if you have an event coming up, family reunion, school reunion, college, high school, doesn't matter. You can hold that there. We've seen weddings there. We've seen all kinds of other stuff being held there.
11: Oh, yeah. Let me try that.
0: How's that? That works better. I'm so used to hitting one button. Now I got to hit another button. goes back to the YouTube thing if you're listening on Talk 99.5. But yeah, again, one of the best places and voted the best place in Shelby County to hold an event, Cat and Bird Winery. So check them out. That 11661 Old Highway 280 in Chelsea. I'll be out there a little bit later on today as well, because if you know what kind of week I've had, I'll just leave it at that. So Athena, who is one of our listeners and one of our regular viewers on CRN Live on YouTube, who, by the way, checks us out from Europe. Thank you very much.
10: To be specific, Greece.
0: Yeah, there you go. She expressed an interest to hear our opinion on the new Madring circuit in Madrid, which is kind of a hybrid, if you will. It's not really a dedicated road course. What it is part street course, part privately funded road. And I find that to be an interesting little bit of a hybrid, because we've heard before dedicated road course combined with a street course, but this really isn't that.
10: Right.
0: So in watching it, what was your initial opinion of it?
10: It's not bad. It kind of, some of the characteristics of the track reminded me of Zandvoort.
0: I agree 100%, and I am a big avowed fan of Zandvoort, and I hate the fact that that's falling off the schedule.
10: Zandvoort, for those that are on the iRacing platform, Zandvoort is fun as all get out to drive.
0: Yeah, if you want to try and figure out what it is that we're talking about, and you're not sure what we're talking about, do yourself a favor, go look up Circuit Zandvoort and find all these pictures, because they've got some turns there that are banked like NASCAR.
10: Oh, yeah.
0: At what, 18, I think, was
10: 18
0: one of the
10: or
0: degrees?
10: 19, something
0: 18,
10: like that.
0: 19 degrees. Yeah. That's pretty significant for an F1 course.
10: Oh, yeah.
0: And, yeah, you're right. There were a couple of them, and that's what I liked about it. I didn't love the track. I think that there are things that they can do about it. I like the track. I don't love it in Madring.
10: I think I'm the same way. I don't hate it, but I don't love it. I'm right there in the middle towards the love side.
0: Yeah. I think the thing that catches me, and I'll address you directly, Athena. I think the thing that catches me is the fact that I don't have a problem with the length. Again, I don't have a problem with the parts that look a lot like Zandvoort. Mm. But to me, 22 turns is about 4 to 6 too many. I might try to figure out a way to cut that down a little bit.
10: I would say 15 would be a good number.
0: Okay. I mean, 4 to 6 would drive it to 16 to 18. Yeah, I mean, you and I are kind of in the same general area.
10: Yeah, 15 is a solid number.
0: Yeah. I mean, again, I like it. I don't love it. I think there are things that can be tweaked about it. We'll see whether or not that happens. Mm-hmm. So there you go. We are in agreement that we like it. We don't love it. Be interested to see what you have to say about it. Other news, the F1 calendar finally has been released. Shows an expansion of the schedule. You might be thinking, wait a second, aren't they already at their limit of 24 races? Yes, they are. Sprint race weekend slate has been expanded, and the time frame from beginning of the season to the end has been expanded. Next year, as opposed to 6, 10 sprint race weekends, and the season will begin with one in Bahrain, assuming we can actually race there, March 12th through the 14th, then on to Saudi Arabia the next weekend before they head to Australia for the first weekend of April. So we've gone now back from Australia having been the leadoff to now no longer being the leadoff again. Yikes.
10: It just goes to show you, and I'm going to say it this way, it just goes to show you that how much that Middle Eastern oil and those moguls over there will do.
0: It speaks. There's no doubt about it. Okay, yes. So sprint race Bahrain, sprint race race 3 in Australia. The next weekend, they're in Japan, another sprint weekend. Then on to China, no sprint. First time that three straight race weekends take place, Australia, Japan, China. Then they get a week off. First weekend of May, they're here in the United States.
10: Heads up with Texas Motor Speedway next year.
0: Yeah, exactly. So they're going to be in Miami, F1 is. Here's that thing that just makes me wonder who's paying attention to a schedule here. First weekend of May, they're in Miami. Then they wait a couple of weeks to race in Canada. Why aren't we doing back-to-back there? Why are we not going back-to-back?
10: That's a legitimate question.
0: I know, I'm making a lot of noise. Canada, by the way, is a sprint weekend. First weekend of June, they go to Monaco. That's another sprint. A sprint race at Monaco? This seems like a recipe for disaster for me.
10: Yeah, and then some.
0: But they say that they can do it. We'll find out. Then they go to Portugal. They're back on at Portimão mid-June before they head to Britain over our 4th of July weekend. I love the irony of that. Sprint race on that weekend. From Britain, they go to Austria. Then they got a weekend off. They go to Belgium and then to Hungary. That's at the end of July, beginning of August. That weekend is that where it crosses over. And then they take the rest of the month of August off. First weekend of September, they're back in action. They'll be at Italy with a sprint race. Spain the next weekend, a week off before three race weekends in a row. Azerbaijan, Turkey, or Turkey, and Singapore. There's a trip. Azerbaijan, Turkey to Singapore, all in three straight weeks. Then you get a travel week, and they're back in the U.S., at COTA, another three straight weeks. COTA, Mexico, Brazil. Brazil has a sprint race. A week off. Vegas, another week off. Racing back-to-back weekends in Qatar and Abu Dhabi. But if you're looking at CRN Live on YouTube, pay attention to those dates. If you're not, early in mid-December.
10: Crazy.
0: F1's going from March to December.
10: I don't want to hear anybody say another whisper about NASCAR being too long. And this is ridiculous.
0: And then I turn my attention to IndyCar and go, you went from March to September.
10: Yeah. But COTA.
0: There's room, IndyCar.
10: But COTA is going to be going head to head with Phoenix.
0: Uh-huh.
10: Two states away.
0: Yeah.
10: It makes no sense. But.
0: It is interesting.
10: Next year, 2027. What has always been said is the greatest day in motorsports is officially dead.
0: It really is. It really is.
10: Because Formula One's not racing on Memorial Day weekend next year.
0: I know. And I hate that because.
10: And it's stupid.
0: Because the opening is there.
10: Oh, yes,
0: there. Let's go back to May. First weekend of May, they're in Miami. Why can't you then go to Canada the very next weekend, take the weekend off, go to Monaco? Guess what that weekend is? Welcome to Memorial Day.
10: Yeah. The weekend before it. Yeah.
0: I'm sorry, that's the way it should be that way.
10: You can.
0: It should be that way. Greatest day in motorsports should be Monaco in the morning, midday Indy 500, Coca-Cola 600 at night. Should be.
10: If this is done correctly, you can run, you could logistically run all three back to back to back and not have overlap.
0: Yeah, because if you stop and think about it, F1's timed.
10: F1 is timed, yes.
0: You know?
10: In, run them in Miami that weekend.
0: Oh, that'd be interesting.
10: Run Indy 500, and as soon as the checkers fall in the 500, Miami launches.
0: Okay, so you're talking about taking it away from Monaco even. But you still want to put F1. What your main concern is to put F1 on that same day.
10: Yeah. Leave it alone like it is, because it's great to be able to watch out, wake up and watch three races, bam, bam, bam, all in the same day.
0: Sure.
10: Because very rarely is there any good baseball games on that
0: day. That's true. Yeah, there's not much that's critical at that point in time.
10: Basketball is wound down.
0: Yeah, whatever.
10: Football not wound up. So you got three straight races of motorsports.
0: I'll be honest with you. I liked it, and I'll go back to the Monaco situation. I liked it when ABC ESPN had it, because ESPN would run the Monaco race live in the morning time. Then you'd go to the Indy 500, and then ABC would schedule a replay of the Monaco Grand Prix between that and the Coca-Cola 600.
10: Yes, that was
0: brilliant scheduling on their part. It really was.
10: One of the good, comprehensible things that ESPN has ever done.
0: I would agree. Yeah, I mean, some of their decisions have been like, what the heck are you talking about?
10: Like, huh?
0: So, I'll tell you what. Let's go ahead and take this break. Hopefully, we've made our point. I don't know as we have, but hopefully we made our point. We think it's a good idea to have F1 race on the same day as the Indy 500 and the Coca-Cola 600. Miami, Monaco, wherever you do it, F1, come on. Let's come back to it. Would you please?
10: Let me make the schedule.
0: Yeah, really. Put it in the hands of somebody who actually cares.
10: Knows how to read a globe.
0: Yeah. Is Kimi Antonelli the champion? Matt and I think so. We're not the only ones.
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0: All right, Matt's on his way down to grab the show that follows us here on the flagship station, Talk 99.5. It's a show called Shop Talk, by the way, if you're not familiar with it. And find out all about problems with the car. Jim Moore likes to do that, and he'll be up here in just a little bit. So, talking a little bit about F1 here, and hopefully we got the scheduling situation fixed, but, you know, again, who's listening to us? They should be. But are they? Yeah. We noted in the race recap and that Kimi Antonelli claimed his eighth win of the 2026 season. When I noted that, and there are nine races left on the schedule before we come to the end of the season. Matt commented, it's over. He feels like Kimi Antonelli's won it, and I'll be real honest with you. I kind of agree with him. We're not the only ones. Sir Lewis Hamilton, after a bad day at Monza, finished with a DNF and dead last, out of the point, said the 2026 champion would be Antonelli. And now Antonelli's closest competition in points, second place man and Mercedes teammate George Russell, said after the Spanish Grand Prix he is basically conceding the 2026 title to Antonelli as well. Russell's got two wins on the year, but he trails Antonelli pretty much in every category, whether it's he's been outqualified, generally he's been outfinished by Antonelli. Said after the race, quote, I'm not going to say it's over, but it's exceptionally unlikely that I'm in this fight. I'm not even thinking about being in this fight. Because I don't think I am in it. It almost just allows me to just focus on race by race and just try to win as many as possible. And then he pulled out the old case, sarah, sarah. Literally, he said, what will be. And he's right. It's interesting to note that in the grand scheme of things, you get, well, we'll use Red Bull as a prime example. Max Verstappen is the, by far and away, overall points grabber for Red Bull, to the point where of their number of points that they actually have accrued, Max Verstappen has, we'll just call it 99% of them, because he's that dominant. In this particular case, you would think that these two cars are similarly set up, but you got two different driving styles, so they are not the exact same, even though they're coming out of the same shop.
10: Right.
0: George Russell's driving style is different from Kimi Antonelli. Kimi Antonelli has just adjusted to it quicker, and he is running away with the points.
10: And then some.
0: So, yep, you and I are not the only ones. His teammate George Russell and Sir Lewis Hamilton both think Kimi Antonelli, already your champion. Nine races left. There's time, but I don't see it.
10: Yeah, because it's... Mercedes overall this year has woken up and been way too consistent.
0: I agree. Yeah. Congratulations to him for doing it, too. Then there's Haas F1. Haas F1 continues to be the low man on the totem pole when it comes to the number of employees, their overall spending on their pair of racers, and truth be told, the amount of money that they bring in. They've been in the series, though, since 2016. Their team principal now, Ayo Komatsu, Haas F1's team principal for the last, what, 2-3 years?
10: Yeah.
0: Said that the team's marketing department, though, is working hard. Yeah, they got one. Working hard with a potential new sponsorship coming in. The team should get, he says, level with their F1 opponents on their spending and may actually be close to, if not dead on, the F1 spending cap next year.
10: Why not this year?
0: Yeah, exactly. So apparently their new sponsorship hasn't come in yet. From 2005 to 2026, MoneyGram left. They were replaced by Toyota Gazoo Racing. So it is interesting the fact that they've got Toyota Gazoo Racing as a major sponsorship partnership on their car, but they're running Ferrari engines. I always thought that that was a little weird.
10: Same way with General Motors and Cadillac.
0: That's
10: running
0: true.
10: Ferrari.
0: I get it.
10: Makes no sense.
0: But that's the way that it goes. Alpine remember, they're ending their sponsorship with BWT. They're bringing on a new sponsor coming in 2027, Gucci. Well, BWT does not want to leave Formula One, so BWT and Haas have been in talks about partnering up. This will be the second time the two sides have actually talked. The first time happened back in 2021 before the Austrian water company left Aston Martin to go to Alpine. The main reason they chose Alpine over Haas was they wanted to put more pink on the racer than what either Aston Martin or Haas was willing to give them. We'll get back to that. In talking with media in Spain, Komatsu said that BWT is just one potential partner that the team is talking to should bring the team's spending ability up to closer to the current budget cap. Now, if you remember when the budget cap was instituted, it was set at about $158 million per car, give or take?
10: The number 145 sticking out to me.
0: Yeah, that was probably one in there, too. That budget cap is now up to $215 million per car.
10: Yeah, that didn't take long.
0: Remember when the budget cap was instituted, and the reason they instituted it was because the Red Bulls and the Mercedes and the Ferraris of the world were spending $250 million per car per year?
10: Mm-hmm. You're almost right back there now.
0: Budget cap 215. You're
10: not far.
0: 35 million away from it, boys and girls.
10: Not far at all.
0: When he was asked to talk more about BWT, the one thing that Komatsu said that should they come on board, we welcome with open arms. Our cars are not turning pink.
10: I can remember the Alpine a year or two ago.
0: Mm-hmm.
10: They ran a variant of that BWT scheme that was blue.
0: They did.
10: That blue car was
0: That was sharp.
10: Gorgeous looking car.
0: Now,
10: Great looking car. As
0: for Haas F1, for the overwhelming majority from their debut till this year, they have been red, white, and black for almost their entire time, say really for 1 year. European energy drink Rich. Rich Energy, I think, was the actual name.
10: Oh, yeah. Black and gold.
0: They came in, turned the cars black and gold lettering before the sponsorship fell into legal troubles about midway through the year, and then the sponsor was removed and the cars returned to red, black, and white, and that's really what they've been the whole time. Then there's the driver situation for Haas F1. And the reason I talked about specifically Esteban Ocon finishing 11th, just missing out on points last weekend in Spain. Komatsu was asked if they were looking for a driver that might bring a check. Komatsu, to his credit, rejected that idea. Said the team is still in a position to be able to hire based upon driver performance. They could still go with a young, unproven driver as their 2027 driver lineup, still not set. From all appearances right now, Ollie Barron looks to be returning. He's a Ferrari development driver, but there ain't no room at the inn over at Ferrari. And he seems to be performing decently, especially when they give him a decent enough car, at Haas F1. I think Ferrari's happy to leave him right there, right now. But most reports are saying Esteban Ocon will be out of the Haas F1 at the end of this year. Komatsu says he's still actually technically in the running for that seat along with about five other drivers. One of those drivers is a guy who's filling in right now with Isaac Hadjar being injured and all the shuffling that they've been doing over at Red Bull and Racing Bulls, and it's Yuki Tsunoda. But nothing has been set. Where do you go with this, right?
10: Yeah, it's where do you go? Because in all reality, who are you going to go poach?
0: Who are you going to get that's better?
10: Who are you going to get that's better?
0: It's the question that I ask every time any college football team in this state does bad and the fandom goes, fire, pick your coach's name. Who are you going to get that's better?
10: Unless you've got a situation that is an absolute wide open checkbook, and on a comparison here,
0: go for it.
10: To my knowledge, now there very well could be somebody,
0: maybe.
10: But to my knowledge,
0: but how much digging are you doing to get to that person who's better?
10: The University of Auburn versus Alabama.
0: Sure.
10: I don't think that University of Alabama has a major, major donor that is to the level of Jimmy Rain and Yellowwood.
0: No. Mm-mm. And that buyout for Kalen DeBoer, not insignificant.
10: No. I mean, so if Kalen DeBoer was to, you know what, the bed the rest of the year.
0: Which I don't think he has yet, truth be told, despite all the complaints about him.
10: This, today's going to tell the tale.
0: I think so. Yeah. South Carolina, I think, easily their best test of the year.
10: Florida State today.
0: You're right. Sorry. I'm thinking ahead.
10: Yeah.
0: Yeah.

0: En garde!
1: Fencing is taking the nation by storm. 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Learn more at tryfencing.org.
2: Josh Berry.
3: Yeah. Agreed, wholeheartedly.
2: And Josh Berry came into Stuart Haas at the lowest point ever of Stuart Haas.
3: Yeah, exactly. When they were ready to step out the door.
2: Ready to step out the door and really didn't get a fair shake at it.
3: Nope.
2: And go to the Wood Brothers, and you know Wood Brothers are not going to get the prime cars that Penske's going to get.
3: No.
2: Even though Berry did win at Vegas.
3: And he's on a heater right now top 10 finishes.
2: A serious heater.
3: So, yeah.
2: Kudos to Johnson for hiring based on straight talent, not say, can you bring $10 million?
3: Mm-mm.
2: Yeah.
3: Yeah. Hiring on talent, and if you get enough talent, the sponsorships will come. We mentioned last week Honda Racing USA got themselves a new president. Doesn't have any power of Honda's F1 program, but it is interesting to note that one change happened about a week before Honda looked at their F1 engine program with Aston Martin and decided that it was time to make a change there too, and they've replaced one person by the name... I'm going to get this name wrong, and I'm sorry, but I'm going to try it. Yoichiro Fukao in place of Tetsushi Kakuda. It's a move that takes effect not immediately, but October 1st.
2: Whatever you do, do not recite those names on the Dixon and Vining Morning Show that's on weekdays through the week.
3: And I'm not going to say it three times fast, much less five. Honda's calling it a planned transition. Really? Nobody heard about it up until this point. One's got to wonder if their engines had performed better from the beginning of the year, would this change have even been made? And I kind of question that. And Honda has struggled since moving over from Red Bull to Aston Martin. They didn't quite get a handle on the new engine regulation, so that's part of the problem. It's not just a straight changeover.
2: I don't think that's a struggle. I think that's an absolute fall on your face.
3: I agree. Remember a few weeks ago we talked about the Max versus 100 karting event? It's supposed to take place at Silverstone Circuit?
2: I saw what happened.
3: Yeah, it happened this week.
2: I didn't expect less.
3: Yeah, it happened this week. Four-time F1 champion Max Verstappen go back to his racing roots, put him in a kart. Where he won multiple championships in his youth, by the way. Pit him against 100 other carters. Now, not all of these are dedicated racers. Some of them are race journalists. Some of them are celebrities of varying parts. Put Max Verstappen last, see if he could work his way up through the field. He was given 30 laps or 75 minutes to accomplish the feat. He did it in less than half the laps needed. Sliced through the field of 100 other racers in 14 laps, took only 35 minutes to do it. In fact, he got by 63 of the carters on the first lap alone. Several of the other drivers clashed, there's a shock, wrecking each other out, assisting Verstappen in his goal. Again, not all the 100 were dedicated racers either. Athletes from other sports, internet personalities, yeah, famous internet, famous. Actual sports journalists, one of them was an ESPN F1 commentator. And some other celebrities. Verstappen showed he had a sense of humor about the event, too. He said he slowed down at a couple of points, talked with some competitors before then just deciding, you know what, time to go, and put him away. You can see the results on Disney Plus, Hulu, or the ESPN app if you'd like to go back and check it out, the absolute schooling that Verstappen put on the field. The best F1 journalist, Jackie Martins, Red Bull powertrain specialist, Lewis Osler, YouTuber Zach Alsop, and motorcycle racer Paul Torres in the top five. After it was over, Verstappen, upon learning he'd done it in less than half the laps and time that he was given, joked, quote, maybe get 200 drivers and we'll see you again.
2: Red Bull, I will go to Silverstone and participate.
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2: That would be absolutely fun.
3: It would be. 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Yes, it's the weekend the Bama plays Tennessee. But you know what? If you're looking for an alternative, that'd be a cool place to go and a cool thing to watch.
2: We have to make a few phone calls.
3: We'll keep you updated.
2: Somebody will be there.
3: We'll keep you updated on that well.
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0: All right. Welcome in. Shop Talk's here. It's live, everybody. I'm just breaking stuff. Check it out, Steve. Call engineering, Stat.
1: Yeah, good luck with that.
0: Steve West, the infamous, the one and only. Behind the glass today, handling all things productive. Thank you, Steve, for...
1: If I'm still awake at the end of this hour, I'll be a happy guy.
0: Man, I'm sorry, bro.
1: It's been a couple of weeks.
0: I should have brought you like an espresso or something.
1: No, I don't drink coffee. I never have. Never acquired the taste for it.
2: Steve does not drink coffee.
1: I know. A radio person who doesn't drink coffee, it's very rare.
0: Yeah, and the hardest working man in radio, Steve West.
2: No doubt. 100%.
1: I appreciate you.
0: I don't think there's anybody else that even comes close.
1: I appreciate y'all.
0: But thanks for coming in, handling business today, since John just decides to
1: be lazy and
0: hit the road.
1: Go to North Carolina. I mean, what's up with that?
0: I don't know. He's probably going to the game. Are they playing anybody today? They probably are.
1: I imagine they are. I'll look it up.
0: It don't matter. I'm over it, Steve. I'm over it. I don't want to get into it, but dang, dongy. Hey, but you know the good thing is...
1: They're playing Clemson.
0: Oh, at home?
1: No, at Clemson.
0: At Clemson.
2: Whoa.
0: I wouldn't want to be that guy.
2: Ooh.
0: I wouldn't want to be them today.
1: Funny thing is UNC's 2-0, Clemson's 1-1.
0: I know, right? That's so
1: but odd. This ain't a football program.
0: Oh, that's right, yeah. And I won't get into it, but man. Hey, the good news is I don't really pay any attention to the schedules. I schedule my Saturday what I want to do.
1: And absolutely.
0: This is the first year this has ever happened. That's so embarrassing to admit.
2: The first.
0: It's true, though. I mean, for so many years, it's like, well, you know, regardless of what we do at 2:30, I got to be right here on my buttocks in front of.
1: Well, there are some people that do.
2: The game is coming on.
0: Now I'm like, I got stuff I can do. Watch a bunch of millionaires.
2: Well, like I say, we're not going to get into this, but the game has changed.
0: It's a lot different. It's happened over the past 4 or 5 years, so it kind of snuck up on me a little. But anyway, interesting news. That voice that you're hearing, the one, the only.
2: Good morning, Jim. Good morning,
0: Alfred. Thank you, sir, for coming in.
2: Thank you for having me.
0: It's always good to have you and good to see you. Big fan of Yellowhammer, I am. And if you got a roof, maybe you don't even know you need one. Call them, let them come look, and make sure that everything is copacetic. Yellowhammer Roofing. But Alfred, been with them a while now. I mean,
2: from the start.
0: Yeah, it's been a little bit, huh?
2: From the start. Working on 17 years, Jim.
0: That's pretty awesome.
2: And same phone number.
0: And still family-owned and operated.
2: It is.
0: That's kind of a big thing. You'll notice
1: a
0: lot of the companies that started that many years ago, they end up selling out to these big corps. And they'll keep the name, though. Oh, yeah, we're Smith Brothers or whatever. No, you're not.
2: You know, Will was on the Platinum Preferred Contractor with Owens Corning advisory crew back years ago, and you get elected to it, you're on it for 5 years, and then you roll off, and you may be off 4 or 5 years, and then you roll back on. Well, he went to his second tenure to be on the advisory board, and when he got there, Jim, and there's like 11 roofers, companies from all over the United States that's on that advisory board that advises Owens Corning with just things they see in the field.
0: Right.
2: Well, the second time he got there, out of the 11 contractors that was there in his prior time of being there, there was like 3 that hadn't sold out.
0: Wow.
2: And
0: from 11 to 3.
2: And this was like in a 5 or 6 year period. And Yellowhammer Roofing was one of the 3.
0: Wow.
2: Yeah.
0: That's
2: a big turnover.
0: That's a big turnover. Sherry joins the show on line one. We're here to fix Sherry's car, so let's focus, everybody. Hey, Sherry.
3: Hey, it's Sherry.
0: Oh, I'm sorry about that.
3: That's okay.
0: Well,
3: hey, I just wanted to tell you that I listen to this radio station all day, every day. I'm a delivery driver, and Andrew McLean is one of my favorites, and I watch every one of his podcasts. When you were on,
0: Oh, man. She was
3: going to say a couple of them. You were so enlightening. You were so enlightening and so honest and so incredibly uplifting and funny. You couldn't stop saying the wrong words.
0: I was saying the wrong words a lot. It's like, I didn't know on YouTube, you say these words and they'll get them in trouble.
3: Yeah, I know. I watch every one of Andrew's podcasts.
0: they probably never get to see that one, but did they take it down?
3: No, it's still on because
1: we just buried it.
3: Like last week, and I just watched it like yesterday or the night before. It didn't get banned.
0: Oh, good. they had reason.
3: No, it did not get banned. But you're awesome, and you have such a great attitude and a great voice. And I think you said that this show was not going well, just super quick. I don't know. I hope you stay on here because you're awesome, and I'm going to come see you. I got Alexis that... I'm like, what the hell is wrong with my car?
0: Yes, I specialize in Lexus. I don't tell many people that. I'm like an expert.
3: I live in Moody, but I deliver for Amazon.
0: Oh, man, she's a hero. Man, those people work hard.
2: They work very hard.
0: It's 12-hour shift.
3: No. I don't do the Amazon. I do Amazon Flex. Yes. I got hired by Amazon, but I could not. I couldn't cut it.
0: It was ridiculous.
3: It's super hard. It's super, super hard. And every time I see one of those vans go by, I do a Hail Mary.
0: Me too. I try to take them some water, too. I'm like, hey, man, I know it's a long day.
3: Yeah. All right. I just wanted to let you know that was the best podcast I have ever heard, and I've heard every one of them.
0: Well, that's awesome. I thought I bombed real hard. I left the show, and I felt horrible because they're like, man, you said everything you can't say.
3: Oh, yeah, you did.
2: Not you, Jim.
0: I was like, what?
1: Jim Moore saying things he's not supposed to say.
0: You're talking about these guys.
1: Go figure.
0: Praying to Muhammad. I'm like, at least my God's not a...
3: It was awesome. It was hilarious. And then when you were talking about digging the wells and get your water and have provisions.
0: I think that's a good idea.
3: Like, who says that? Like, who tells you that? Nobody tells you that kind of stuff, you know?
0: Everybody needs their own well.
3: Just like, eh, blah, blah. All right.
0: Well, thank you so much. I feel so much better now because I thought I bombed this show so bad.
3: It was literally the best podcast of Andrew's.
0: I feel so much better.
3: And I've seen every one of them.
0: She's seen a lot of them, so thank you
3: I've
0: so
3: seen
0: much.
3: Every one of them.
0: You really lightened my day today.
3: I will be seeing you soon.
0: All right. I will be there, girl. Thursday, Friday, okay. Saturday are my shift day. So just come on down with Alexis. Let me fix it. Oh, that makes me feel so much better because I did the show Tuesday. He called me a couple of weeks ago and said, hey, John's going out of town. Would you mind sitting in for John? They don't ever tell you what they're going to talk about. And, of course, they were wanting to talk about football. And I'm like, that's just kind of a touch.
2: Sounds like you nailed it, Jim.
0: I thought I blew it real bad.
2: Sounds like you nailed it.
0: Because every time I would say something, the producer would look at me like, hey, I can't say that. Which is weird. They could drop all the cuss words. Cuss words are no problem.
1: Yeah, it's a podcast. Yeah.
0: You can get away with a lot. You can say all the cuss words, but you can't say pew pew. Can't say that, whatever that is. Pew pew.
2: You cannot say that.
0: And you can't say, like, you have to use words like unalive. You can't say they murdered somebody. It's unalived them. See, I'm not going to get used to ever doing that, so I'll never make it on the YouTube world. But, and then the other one was. The pedophile thing. That's a term that we use to describe sick people that are having relations.
2: Yes.
0: With them, right?
2: Yes. So
0: I don't know how we can just decide that's triggering to somebody or we can't say that word. And I'll just state the fact. I mean, I looked into Muhammad a little bit, you know. My girl was 12. Anyway.
2: That's sick.
0: It is sick. Muhammad is sick. David, what's up?
4: What's going on, Jim? Turn up the cowbells.
0: Turn up the cowbells.
4: How about that? We got you back on the air. I'm late turning in here, but I know that you've been on for a while. And I want you to know, Jim, this is the truth. The Car Shop Fan Club still met every Saturday, even though you were not on the air. You know
0: man,
4: that?
0: I'm sorry I wasn't there because I used to have a good time at that club.
4: We all had our cowbells. Everybody had to bring their cowbells. And we would ring in the time for the show.
0: It's time to get it going. Well, it's good to be back, and we'll hang in here as long as we can.
4: You see, the ladies love you too. See, you got them there calling in.
0: One of them.
2: For sure. She is definitely your fan, Jim.
4: Well, let me tell you what, that's a good start.
0: That's a good start.
4: Anyway, enjoy your bunch. I'm going to head on out here, but I had to call in and say it's good to see you and talk to you on the air again. And remember, there's a Jim Croce song written about you years ago. You know what it said?
0: You don't mess around with Jim.
4: It said, don't spit in the wind and don't mess around with Jim.
0: That's right. Appreciate it, man.
4: Keep those cowbells ringing, Jim.
0: Thanks, Dave. I should have played that today.
2: Yes.
1: Now you know what to play.
0: I've been accused of overdoing that one. Yeah, you don't pull on the cape, right?
2: Right.
1: Don't tug on Superman's cape.
0: That was a great. I hate that I was old enough to know that song well.
1: Oh,
2: yes.
1: Believe me, I know it well, too.
0: You know what I'm saying? Hanging out in Palo.
2: I'm older than both of y'all. I know it very well.
0: Hey, anybody that can call this show and tell me who this artist is and the name of this song will receive a free oil change, rotation, and balance at my shop.
2: Wow.
1: Using Shazam does not count.
0: Yeah, don't do that. This is a deep dive. You're going to have to really think this through. We'll be right back.

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0: Hey, this portion of my show is brought to you by my good friends at the Fish Ranger. That's right, the Bibb County Expo right down there in Centerville, Alabama. Go down there and tell them you heard about them right here. The Fish Ranger proudly brings you this show, and it's through people like him and Yellowhammer sitting right across the street table from me here. They're the ones that make this show happen. But you know what? You got to do your part and make it worth their while. You got to call Yellowhammer. If you've been needing a roof, you owe it to me to let Yellowhammer put it on for you. That's all I'm going to say.
1: We'll be glad to.
0: And I've got like 9 listeners now. One more if we count Sherry.
1: That's 10.
0: That's 10.
2: Let's do it. Let's call it 10.
0: So let's call it 10. We're in double digits. That's where we need to get. But we need them all to get together and buy a roof. I don't care whose house you put it on. Let's just team up.
2: Find out who's got the oldest roof and go put it on there.
0: But so thankful you're here today, Alfred. And
1: glad to be here, Jim. Thank you, sir.
0: Been a partner of mine. You know, I think when it comes to supporting my radio career, nobody is better than Yellowhammer.
1: Well, thank you, Jim.
0: You know, because y'all followed me all the way up the ladder there, so to speak, before I get tumbled down. And you watched me tumble, and you didn't even make fun of me. That was nice. Probably offered me a job, if nothing else.
1: As a matter of fact, I did.
0: I think so, yeah. But I'm just saying, you know, 2014, 15, and suddenly I got the opportunity to go full-time around 15 or so. And
1: yeah.
0: Y'all came with me to that show
1: and
0: doing the morning show was fabulous. So y'all have believed in me all these years. That's why I told them, like, man, I owe nothing but gratitude to you guys. But I love to be affiliated with such a company that does things like we're going to talk about next. This is just another class example. This is not the first time y'all have done this either.
1: That's correct.
0: Where you teamed up with Corning, right?
1: Owens Corning.
0: And what do y'all do exactly?
1: There's
0: a project of some sort?
1: Owens Corning picks out a veteran. This gentleman, actually, he's here in the Birmingham metro area. He is a Vietnam Purple Heart veteran, and with Owens Corning's help and with Yellowhammer, we're going to give this gentleman a brand new roof.
0: Oh, nice.
1: It's called the Deployment Project. And
0: that's through Owens Corning.
1: Owens Corning and Yellowhammer Roofing.
0: They're going to donate him all the materials.
1: They are.
0: And Yellowhammer crew is going to come down here and knock it out.
1: And donate
0: and
1: the labor.
0: And he's going to pay how much?
1: He's going to pay zero.
0: Zip.
1: Zero for a brand new roof.
2: Yes, that's cool. That's really cool.
1: He served our country,
0: right,
1: Jim.
0: Right. And that means something at Yellowhammer.
1: Not only did he serve our country, this gentleman got a Purple Heart.
0: Right. Yeah.
1: Yeah.
0: He got severely injured in the process.
1: Yes, he did. Vietnam.
0: And I do know that, I happen to know your fearless leader as well. And I know it's close to his heart because he's a veteran's man, you know.
1: Yes.
0: And, yeah, it just speaks to the character of the company. And like we talked about earlier, still the family-owned company.
1: Yes.
0: And Roger, God rest his soul, what he began years ago is still thriving because he had built such a company as that.
1: Yes, and Will,
0: he's got
1: his son.
0: He's a chip off the block,
1: he's
0: man.
1: He's just like his dad.
0: And I hate to say
1: integrity.
0: I met his sister's, his nephew. It works for y'all, too.
1: Yes.
0: Man, he looks like Roger.
1: Yes. John.
0: You notice that?
1: Fine young man.
0: He looks
1: Roger's
0: like
1: grandson.
0: He looks like Roger. To me, when I saw him, I was like.
1: I told John, when he's talking, he's a taller
0: version, but.
1: When I've told John this, I said, John, you know you got an advantage of that.
0: There's no doubt.
1: That nobody else has got. When you're talking to a homeowner, you can say, my grandfather started this company.
0: There's no doubt. That's a big draw right there.
1: That's a big deal.
0: That should mean something, especially in this world we're in now.
1: Yes.
0: And that's why, you know, y'all were one of the minorities that had not sold out.
1: That is correct.
0: And that means a lot. I think we're going to have to get back to really supporting one another in that method where be intentional about where you spend your money. I've gotten really good at it. And that there are several places I don't even go no more. And it's sad in one respect because I thought when we got him out of 2020, we would actually start being happy to be around one another and retail would have customer service just really good. Well, it didn't work out for me. So I would rather pay a little bit more money. Like my buddy at the Fish Ranger, he's cheaper than everybody else, but if he was more than everybody else, I'm still going to him. And his filling station, or his, I don't guess they call them filling stations anymore, do they? But his gas station there in, sure. In Alabaster, I buy there exclusively.
1: Sure.
0: And my wife's like, she's told me, it's 5 cents higher than everybody. I never look. I don't care. I would rather give my buddy $5. If it cost me $5 more for my tank, I would rather give Shane my $5 than to spend it across the street and save it and buy me a soda.
1: Sure, sure.
0: Well, I don't know what kind of sodas they got. Yeah, no. I would still rather Shane have the $5. And he's one that's helped me all these years, sure. Too. And I've known him forever.
1: Yes. Good feller.
0: Good guy.
1: Good guy.
0: So,
1: we actually, this week, Jim, we had 6 homeowners to sign up on our maintenance program. Our maintenance program is we look at your roof. You can do it either everyone in 6 months increments, or you can do it in 1 year increments. And a lot of times, Jim, we'll look at somebody's roof that may have some staining, but yet it's still in good shape.
0: Yeah.
1: And for us to be on your maintenance program, we'll look at it once a year or twice a year, no cost.
0: Yeah.
1: But when you have somebody knock on your door and say, hey, I'd would love to look at your roof.
0: I'm on a maintenance program.
1: I'm on a maintenance program
0: with Yellowhammer.
1: With Yellowhammer, and my roof's fine.
0: Yeah, thank you for stopping by.
1: But thank you for stopping.
0: That's right.
1: And asking me for, you know, to let you help me. But
0: Like you helped me years ago when my insurer wanted to, I don't know, probably wanted to cancel me. They said that they had a new policy, any house is over 50 years old or something. It had to have proof of roof and all this stuff. And it's like, you came out and looked at it because y'all had done it, of course. And, you know, it had been 20 years or something, 15, but it was still not leaking anywhere and there wasn't a problem. So under that maintenance program, you're covered for any of that. If your insurer ever comes to you and says, hey, I need proof that you got a decent roof, you just go, well, here's, you know, 4 weeks ago. They'll be out next week or whatever.
1: Yes.
0: They come out every six months or whatever.
1: And our Hoover number.
0: And that means a
1: right
0: lot.
1: Right here in Hoover is 205-988-3337.
0: Yeah, getting on that maintenance program would be the way to go.
1: It's just peace of mind.
0: It is. And if your insurer ever asks a question, you got documentation right there.
1: Absolutely. Yep.
0: And, you know, if you don't, then you may have to get a roofer. And if it's been busy roofing season, you're not going to get one up there and inspect it quickly. And during that lag time, what if your insurer says, you know what, we're just going to go ahead and cancel you since you can't get it looked at. And then you're going to have to go shop after being canceled. Well, they're going to have the same concerns as the other one because they're going to ask you, why did you get canceled? And you're going to say, well, they're worried about my roof. Well, now they're worried about your roof too. And so it can create
1: a quagmire.
0: They're going to ask you if you've been canceled, for sure.
1: They will, every time.
0: There's no doubt.
1: And why.
0: And you'll have to say yes, or you're going to purge yourself, then they're going to do business with you then. So, you know, you should think these things through. The maintenance plan makes perfect sense, especially if you got 10 years on that roof already.
1: Sure.
0: Go ahead and get a plan rolling so that you, when time's right, you get it taken care of. Makes perfect sense. What's the number they can call you right here in Hoover, right now?
1: 205-988-3337.
0: All 10 of y'all know you owe me a roof, so put your money together. I say just put it on Sherry's house, and she's the newest member.
1: Hey, yes.
0: Those 10 guys that are listening to the show.
1: Right, right.
0: Pony up. 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I see nobody had an answer for that previous song, and that was over $100 in value there. I knew I was going to stomp them with that one.
1: You did.
0: They'll never guess this one either. But that first one was deep dive. When we get back, I'll tell you all about that one. We'll be right back.

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0: right, welcome back in. This portion of our show is brought to you by my man Rayburn out there at Decatur Highway Transmission. It was so, he's such a good friend of mine. I've known him for so many years. And, you know, probably 15 years ago, you broke down out there close to his place.
1: I did, on a Friday night.
0: Yes. I was like, man, most of the places in the world, you'd have been toast till Monday. You know what I mean? But Rayburn's that kind of guy.
1: He did.
0: It's like, come out there
1: on the spot.
0: Put a starter. Wasn't it a starter?
1: A starter.
0: And, you know, it's funny.
1: This was like at 7 o'clock.
0: Yeah. It's funny I remember that, but I just remember the things that people like. Rayburn is the guy you want. He's out there in Gardendale at Decatur Highway Transmission. Kenny, Rayburn, the whole crew, Jack, all of them are just top-notch.
1: Joseph.
0: They're just top-notch people.
1: All of them.
0: And they're just dedicated to fixing your stuff. They all love to fix cars, man.
1: Yes.
0: They just love doing it.
1: Yes.
0: And so if you want to be around people that love what they do. And
1: honest.
0: And will treat you right.
1: Yes.
0: And, you know, being broke down on Friday afternoon in the middle of traffic and being able to get home that same evening with a new starter.
1: I will never forget that.
0: Pretty slim chance of that in today's world, anywhere in the world, really.
1: Right. I will never forget that. And my old Ford.
0: Yep.
1: Yep.
0: The old 7.3, baby.
1: Yeah, 7.3.
0: Yeah, that was that's the kind of guy Rayburn is. And if you've thought about it and you've got a truck that you paid off and, yeah, just don't have the power, it once did and that sort of thing, repower it. Rayburn and his team be happy to put you a new motor in it. They'll put you a new transmission in it, and it'll be like new, baby. And it's paid for, right? And you can invest $10,000 instead of $60,000. It sounds like a good idea, doesn't it?
1: Yes. Well,
0: yeah, you check them out. 631-2767 is that number. 205-631-2767. Did I look at notes for that number?
1: No. But you...
0: I didn't.
1: You've been saying that number for 20 years.
0: I know. They're such great people. When you go by there, be sure and tell them you heard about them right here. Jay's on line three. Hey, Jay.
2: Hey, guys. It's a long time no here, and I'm joyed that you're all back.
0: Oh, yeah.
2: Okay, I've got a 2009 Smart Car.
0: Yes.
2: And I am starting to use oil.
0: Yes.
2: I've got a question. Can a bad valve, you know, like EGR valve, something like that, I have good speed on the top side, going from a standstill, trying to get up to about 20 miles an hour. It's struggling, and just kind of come out of left field. It's been running like the top.
0: And, right. What about your check engine light? Is it on?
2: It's on, and I ran. Sad part, I work at Advance, and I ran a diagnostic, and it showed the EGR valve. I ran some seafoam through it, cleaned it up, went off. It popped back on recently. And my lazy ass has not had a chance to run the diagnostics on it to see.
0: Here's what I would do is I would disconnect the exhaust system and drive it. I think you may have a little bit of a constipated duck kind of thing going on, like a partially clogged catalytic converter.
2: Well, you know, I was wondering that myself, but everything, the last two... when I did run the diagnostics, it, nothing about the catalytic side on that. Everything was the EGR valve. And
0: back in 09, I mean, they don't really have a catalytic converter code. Now, they can have a under efficiency and an efficiency and that sort of thing. But back in 09, they didn't have a whole lot. They had an oxygen sensor, so a lot of times you'd see a long-term fuel trim be way out of whack and the rear oxygen sensor freaking out.
2: Yes, okay.
0: But now...
2: You had a lot on some other cars. Yeah,
0: I have certainly no codes whatsoever and pulled that thing down and seen a very clogged up converter.
2: Do you work on smart cars?
0: You know, my brother wants one really bad.
2: I love my wife worked at Mercedes for 20 years.
3: My God, now I really wonder about Obi.
0: Me too, bro.
2: My wife worked at Mercedes for 20 years, and we ended up buying this one from an engineer down there. And it's been a great little car. Like I said, I drive from Arley to Jasper, you know, every day. And Like, that's what I'm doing right now. I'm headed to work, and now I'm up to 40. It's not blowing any smoke. It's not showing anything. It runs fine, but I get on the low end, and it's like, I mean, I'm scared death to pull out front, you know.
0: How much was that valve? I guess y'all had the EGR valve in advance, don't you?
2: The valve is about $35, but you got to almost slip and take the whole back end off to get to it.
0: Yeah, it's a booger, I bet.
2: You know, if the little bit I've looked at it, that was the trouble, that you're better off putting it up on a lift or something.
0: Oh, yeah. Probably better I'll just pull the motor out, fix the valve, put the motor back.
2: Yeah.
0: Anyway, yeah, you know what? Bring it by my shop, and I'll be happy to look at it. If I can't, I'll be honest with you and tell you, and won't spend any of your money in that process.
2: Okay. I got to get where you guys are at. I can't remember. It's been so long. I've talked with you all, and I will take you up on that in a heartbeat.
0: Cause
2: I would love. I'm 70 years old, and my wife and I are trying to make one more year of work for me working, and then I can finally retire. And if I get one more year out of this car, I would be a happy little camper.
0: Oh yeah, I'm sure we can do it. I appreciate it, Jay. I hate the fact that you're having to work at 70. What's wrong in this country where we got people having to work this late in life?
2: It's called COVID.
0: Yeah, I get it. Thank you. The China virus.
2: Back when COVID hit, the company I worked for was supplier to Mercedes.
0: Yeah.
2: And they took all of us that was over 60 and 65 and came in and, we're so worried about you at your age that you could fall over dead.
0: Oh, yeah. It was your health they were worried about.
2: Yeah. Here's 6 months of severance.
0: Right.
2: I was with them people for 18 years.
0: That's so sad.
2: And they walked me out the door, and it kind of blew our plans all to hell. Anyway, if I can hang, if he could give me off there, your address and all that.
0: That's good. I'll put you back on hold, and my man Steve will grab that for our man. Thank you, Steve. And that's Highway 25, Montevallo. 3919 Highway 25.
1: You got a nice shop down there, Jim. I've been there.
0: You were at my opening.
1: I was talking about
0: the grand opening.
1: Yes,
0: it's been a long time ago.
1: Them was some good hot dogs.
0: They were good hot dogs.
1: Them was some fine hot dogs.
0: I remember that we had like the tornado bus through there that year, right before we opened.
1: Yes.
0: Man.
1: Yes.
0: That F5 come beeping up through there.
1: Ah.
0: Have you seen that new Fathom truck from Ford? Let me get your opinion of that one there, buddy.
1: I have not.
0: Okay. What do you think?
1: Wow.
0: What'd you think?
1: Is that total electric?
0: Yes, it is.
1: Total electric.
0: Totally electric.
1: Hmm.
0: Fathom. I made fun of the name. It just don't seem like a truck name.
1: No, Fathom don't.
0: I can't see sitting around the camp with a bunch of boys going, "Hey, man, I'm going to go hop in my Fathom.
1: Hey, look at my Fathom." That really don't sound.
0: But I don't know. Did they feel the same way about, "I'm going to hop in my Silverado"?
1: Or, I don't know.
0: I don't think so. Denali, Silverado, Tahoes, those sound manly.
1: Yeah.
0: Fathom, I don't know.
1: It's a pretty truck.
0: Not bad. The thing that I'm curious about is they're in.
1: What's the battery's weigh on that? About 10,000 pounds?
0: I don't know, but that truck's
1: $29,000. $29,000?
0: Yeah. List.
1: $29,000?
0: $29,945.
1: Not $129,000.
0: No. $29,000. And it's about the size, it looks like the size of a Tacoma.
1: Sure.
0: Kind of a mid-size pickup.
1: Sure.
0: Full electric. Says it has a 400-mile radius.
1: 400.
0: Yeah. I mean, I'm in. I kind of want one.
1: For 30 grand, Jim.
0: 30 grand.
1: I mean, I thought electrical vehicles was over six figures.
0: Most of the time they were, and then they had to have government subsidies to get people to buy them. But now, you know, Trump did away with those subsidies. Now all of a sudden they sell them
1: $29,000.
0: I don't know. It's crazy, man.
1: Brand new electric truck. Ford truck.
0: It looks pretty cool.
1: I would have to look at that twice.
0: They come out next year.
1: Wow.
0: So, man, you'll go look at them.
1: Let's do that.
0: And we'll take it for a drive, and we'll see what it acts like.
1: 400-mile battery charge.
0: Yeah, not bad. Cool. It sits a little bit lower to the ground than some may like, it says.
1: Can you look at payload?
0: Let's see what payload
1: you had. Or can you tow anything with it?
0: It's out in Vegas starting this week, doing its testing in the desert. So
1: okay.
0: We'll see how it does in the heat.
1: Yeah, yeah.
0: It doesn't really give me a whole lot of
1: the transmission like hydraulics? Because I think that's how the...
0: There's the one that's not the test vehicle.
1: Right.
0: It's a good-looking truck.
1: That is a good-looking truck. Yeah. Totally electric.
0: And I've never really
1: been... That's actually the color of mine.
0: It's got a short... Yeah, it is. It's got a short hood on it. A long bed, extended cab kind of thing. I think it's pretty nice. I could see that being something that they could sell.
1: Wow.
0: I'm hoping they sell
1: $29,000?
0: Yeah, that's a price point that get people's attention.
1: No doubt.
0: And if
1: got your attention.
0: If that had been listening to
1: got
0: Shop
1: my
0: Talk
1: attention.
0: Years ago, I said the first manufacturer, because you remember me mentioning some of the trucks that were supposed to be working. There was this Indian truck.
1: Oh, way
0: that
1: back.
0: Were supposed to
1: yeah,
0: make,
1: this was way
0: it was
1: back.
0: Going to be $25,000. And I said,
1: yes.
0: The first company that comes up with an affordable truck like a Tacoma or something, because Tacomas went to $50,000, is going to sell the heck out of.
1: Sure. $25,000, $29,000.
0: And that Indian truck never did make it. What was the name of that truck? You remember that?
3: Tata? T-A-T-A?
0: I think you're right. There was
3: seems
0: a
3: right.
0: huge Indian company, and they had supposedly bought a plant up in Tennessee, and then it didn't work out.
1: Steve is a walking encyclopedia.
0: He is. He's like the late, great Lee Davis.
1: He is a walking encyclopedia.
0: Beast. Producer extraordinaire, Steve. Michael's in Smith Lake. Hey, Michael.
4: Hey, how's it going?
0: What's up, man?
4: Hey, the problem with you getting callers on your show is you tend to sit there and just listen to you talk instead of calling in.
0: Oh, okay. Maybe that's it. I thought I was down to maybe 9 or 10 listeners, but there may be. We got 11 with Michael.
1: Right.
4: Yeah.
1: It's growing.
0: Michael said he's in on the roof. He's 1,500 in. He's committing 15. Michael, what's up at the lake today? You going to get out there on that lake or what?
4: No, we're just sitting here and looking at it.
0: Man, it's hot. I would love to look at it through the glass from that AC side of things.
4: Yeah. I was playing with the YouTube and came across a video, and the U.S. company manufactures oil 020 from the factory. Does that sound right?
0: Yeah. A lot of 020 cars
4: okay.
0: out there.
4: And everybody else in the world is 5W30.
0: Yeah, 530 and 520.
4: In U.S., the only reason U.S. is to meet CAFE standards, and it's better to run the heavier oil.
0: I've always had that sneaky suspicion. You know, it stands to, engineering wisdom that, you know, a thicker oil doesn't leak as much and doesn't create as many leaks. So I'm like you. Years ago, we used to all move to the old 20W50 GTX castor oil when you got a bunch of miles on something, because it would take a car that was using 2 quarts per change of 1030 to maybe a half. You know what I mean, don't you?
4: Yeah. Well, let's see. You got Steve there. GM's coming out with a new V8 around 700 horsepower.
0: Yes.
4: And solid-state batteries.
0: That's that Cadillac, ain't it?
3: What, the Evoque?
0: Is that the one? Yeah, I think so. Like $87,000 Cadillac with factory,
1: wow.
0: Like 450 horsepower from the factory.
1: Wow.
0: It's wicked.
1: Wow.
0: But I'll be honest with you, I don't understand the oil thing. Now, back in the day, we've got big oil pits that have pumps, right? So back in the day, you could have 3 main oils, and you got everybody covered. You got your 1030, you got your 530, and you got your 1040 or whatever it was. 1540 was diesel oil. Now we got 016, 020, 520, 516. It's just, when are we going to stop this?
1: I remember when it was just normal 30 weight.
0: Yeah, 30 weight.
1: Just normal?
0: High detergent 30 weight.
1: 30 weight.
4: Yeah. Well, from that thing I listened to, all manufacturers' oils is set for, in the U.S., is for CAFE standards to get fleet mileage out of them.
0: Yeah, this CAFE standards, I want to know who comes up with that. You're telling me that the thicker oil in Europe is, they don't get as many miles out of their fleets as we do?
1: Same oil?
0: I find now, it's no, different oil.
4: The U.S. runs the thinner oil because supposedly with the thinner oil, you get a little better gas mileage. Now, when you got a whole like GM, you make 6 or 8 or 10 different vehicles.
0: Yeah, I bet you're absolutely right. The lubrication is probably all about efficiency and gas mileage. I bet it doesn't make a bit of difference.
4: All U.S. is the only country that does that. All these other places, I believe he said 5W30. Now, you know, there's all of this stuff on, you know, so whether the guy
0: knows
4: what he's talking about or not, you know.
0: It's hard to know, Michael. Well, I appreciate the call, man. My granddaughter's calling, so I've got to go. VIP in the house. Stand up, everybody. Presley's on the phone. The one and only Presley. And she's the youngest one now.
1: How cool.
0: Which is kind of disappointing because she's getting old and I don't like it. Hey, Presley.
5: Hi, I have a bicycle with a flat tire.
0: You got a bicycle with a flat tire. Well, the first thing you'll need to do is get the inner tube out of that tire. So take a nice screwdriver and a hammer, and you'll use the hammer as a wedge to get the rubber tire off of the rim. Once the rubber tire is off of the rim, then we can remove the inner tube. Depending on how much money you got, if you got enough money, we can buy a new inner tube. If you don't, we can patch that one. And then we'll patch it and we'll put it back on there. Or
5: okay,
0: reverse the process.
5: Say hi.
0: Well, thanks, Preston. I'm glad to hear from you. Sure and get that tire fixed, and I'll see you at the shop soon. She works the pit a lot, draining oil on 18-wheelers and stuff.
1: Well, cool.
3: Hard worker.
0: Yeah. Yes. She's like 11, so it's time to get after it. All right, 205-545-9950. 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
5: 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Hey, we still gonna get a double.

0: All right.
1: Sorry.
2: That was a classic.
0: Hey, John's still in jail.
1: Last I heard.
0: I think so. Dexter joins the show on line one. Hey, Dexter.
3: Hey, good morning. How y'all doing?
0: What's up, man?
2: Good morning, sir.
0: Dexter!
3: Mama's got a question she wanted me to ask to Alfred.
2: Yes, sir?
3: And she wants to know about this roof washing. Y'all know anything about that?
0: Washing roofs. When they get mold, mildew, I've seen it. I've seen companies that specialize in that, but I don't know much about it.
3: He said if anybody know Alfred, no.
2: Well, Dexter, there is companies that can wash your roof. You have to be careful with the pressure of the water that you're putting on your shingles. I ain't going to say it can't be done. It's just got to be done by somebody that really knows what they're doing.
3: Yeah.
2: You sure don't want to get up there with a pressure washer.
3: I ain't getting up there here, period.
0: Not a boy, Dexter.
2: And
3: I'm done.
2: Dexter, I actually had a homeowner tell us that they had their roof washed, and when the soap come off of the roof,
0: shingles came with
2: it. It just happened to have that they didn't have gutters, Jim, and when the water come off, killed all of their shrubs.
0: Oh, my gosh.
2: So I don't, you know.
0: Well, show's over. Thanks, Alfred, for coming down, buddy.
2: Thank you, my brother.
0: Thank you, Steve.
1: Happy to do it.
0: Flawless as usual.
2: Thank you, Steve.
0: Flawless.
2: Thank you, sir.
0: That's the way Steve rolls up there, buddy. 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
6: From ABC News, I'm Chuck Severson. Danes in Copenhagen today reacting to an agreement. Denmark, Greenland, and the U.S. have reached concerning Greenland. The deal allows the U.S. to develop a significant military presence on the island while prohibiting U.S. adversaries from building their own bases there.
7: I was just laughing because nothing has changed. The agreement between Denmark, Greenland, and U.S. is still the same. Denmark has just been assured that the red line will not be stepped over.
6: New concerns about the deadly measles outbreak in Pennsylvania as health officials warn of a possible exposure to the disease at a children's hospital in Philadelphia. ABC's Morgan Norwood.
8: It all comes as Pennsylvania battles a growing measles outbreak, now reporting at least 767 cases and 4 deaths.
9: For us, it's just been every day waking up, like checking for a fever, constantly feeling her head, her body, is she warm?
8: For Lauren Shoup, that fear was real when her 2-month-old daughter was exposed to measles during a routine visit at the Children's Hospital of Pittsburgh, spending 21 days in quarantine.
6: Severe weather across the country this weekend, intense storms and a risk of flash flooding from the Rockies to the Midwest. ABC News forecaster Leslie Lopez.
10: This really is stretching anywhere from northern Illinois getting all the way out towards parts of Fort Wayne. We are also continuing to show you that there is that red bullseye area where significant flood risks are in the forecast. 2 inches of rainfall rates an hour. This is for Chicago. This is for South Bend. This is also into areas closer towards, it looks like, areas of Milwaukee just south of that.
6: ABC's Leslie Lopez. Russia's liberal opposition party says that one of its election observers lost consciousness while being arrested by police at a St. Petersburg polling station today, the second day of a tightly controlled parliamentary election. You're listening to ABC News.
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14: Tens of thousands of security guards on strike in California. 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
15: Nearly 14,000 of them walking off the job and flooding the streets of downtown San Francisco, saying they have a median pay of about $20 an hour. They work for massive tech companies. Think Google, Meta, Anthropic, and Netflix. And according to union reps from SEIU, United Service Workers West, they are the first to encounter theft, violence, and threats, with 80% of them not making enough to cover basic living needs.
14: ABC's Jacqueline Lee. Two new laws, one federal, one in California, being given more people opportunities to claim property looted by the Nazis.
16: The Nazis stole over 600,000 works of art from Jewish families, collectors, and museums across Europe. One lawsuit filed in federal court in Los Angeles by the daughters of a Holocaust survivor demanding the return of their late mother's work that she was forced to paint while at Auschwitz. That's where it's currently displayed. The other suit filed in L.A. Superior Court wants a nearly 600-year-old painting of Adam and Eve returned from Pasadena's Norton Simon Museum. Both museums say they legally hold title to the works. Brian Clark, ABC News.
14: Singer-songwriter Ed Sheeran set to perform tonight in Philadelphia, his first return to the stage since all of his supporting acts withdrew. Chuck Sievertson, ABC News.
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21: 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Hello, ladies and gentlemen. Hello. Hour number 3 of the Line Talk 99.5. Just now getting word that the judge has declared a recess for the trial until 1 p.m. So there is now a recess for another hour.
22: Okay, it's going to rule. The judge is going to be overruled.
21: And, you think that's what's about to happen?
22: Yeah, I think this drama continues to go on.
21: So they have the judge, for whatever reason, said the hour has passed. It was actually an hour and a half that he let pass by. And instead of bringing everybody back in and declaring the mistrial, which is obviously what the judge wants to do, he is going to recess until 2. Or till 1. The judge has given the defense attorney a lot of leeway, because in a normal situation, you would have to give some advance notice that you were going to file an appeal like that to the highest court in the state.
22: Oh, yeah.
21: But he just did it on a whim and was like, hey, dude, let's go. Because and maybe he assumed that the judge was going to keep sending the jury back and he wouldn't have to do that, but once they came with that, once the judge said the word mistrial, Reddington's like, whoa, hold up. Let me throw one last Hail Mary out here. And
22: looks like it's going to work.
21: Honestly, the judge comes off as a little bit of a pushover I ain't going to lie. Now, there's people out there and legal experts that are saying that the judge should have smacked Reddington down and tell him, you know, too little, too late. But, and maybe that's true. Maybe Reddington is overstepping his bounds and the judge isn't being stern enough. That's very possible. But it doesn't negate the argument that the juror is not following the damn law. So, and again, I don't want people to think that I'm over here going to bat for Lindsey Clancy, because I'm not. I'm just looking at this in a way of, you know, what's the rules? How are you supposed to come to a conclusion? The juror opened his big mouth. It's obviously a man. You've got three men and nine women. All nine women are siding with not guilty. Two other men are siding with
22: him. Blows me away.
21: And we don't know that for sure, but I'm telling you that with 99% confidence that all nine women siding with Lindsey Clancy. Then there's two men siding with Lindsey Clancy, if that's the case, and then one guy, probably just some old regular man's man construction worker that's like, dude, I'm getting extra days off. I'm going to hold out. Man, maybe that's the whole thing. Maybe the dude just doesn't like his job and says, hey, the longer I can drag this out, the more off days I can get.
22: Well, you know what? He's drug it into Labor Day.
21: Wouldn't that be wild, though? Would that be wild that at the end of this, and when the jurors start talking to the media and stuff, the guy's like, yeah, I just wanted some days off work because I hate my job and I hate my boss. That'd be crazy.
22: One regular, normal person out of the whole bunch.
21: Yeah. Yeah. But again, this filing is like by Redding, by Lindsey Clancy's attorney, went to the very top of the food chain. I mean, he took it to the Massachusetts Supreme Court and said, hey, will you please tell this judge to replace this juror? And once he does that, you basically have this alternate juror come in and be faced with 11 people that are all on the same page.
22: Oh, man.
21: And you're the new guy. What do you walk in and say, I don't agree with any of you. I'm going to do the same thing that the guy that just got kicked out did. And Redding knows that. He knows that if you bring a new person in, that new person's not going to go in there and be combative with 11 other people, that they're probably just going to go along to get along and move on with the whole thing.
22: God, I can't believe this.
21: And it all hinges on one judge deciding whether or not they have to replace that juror. What a wild court case, dude.
22: I know it.
21: If you got any opinions on it, hit us up. We'd love to hear what you have to say. 205-545-9950. While we wait, I teased a little bit earlier, John Bird, the Jim Thornton story. Wheel of Fortune's Jim Thornton. Now,
22: yeah, old Jimmy boy. I'm ready to hear about this.
21: Jim Thornton is the voice, the announcer of Wheel of Fortune, and has been for many years. I think he's done maybe another game show or something, but we talked about him yesterday when the story first popped up. Well, he has been suspended from the Wheel of Fortune, and people speculated that it was about an incident that happened back in May, I believe.
22: The airline, right?
21: On an airline. Right. He was on a plane. Somebody complained to an attendant about Jim for whatever reason, and police were waiting for him when he got off the plane. Police spoke with him for approximately 5 minutes and then released him, and that was it.
22: Mm.
21: And so there was no charges, there was nothing, it wasn't apparently anything violent or physical, or there was even no really reports of any sort of confrontation or a fight, even a verbal fight with another passenger or a member of the staff on the plane or nothing. It seemed pretty open and shut. Somebody complained about something, Jim Thornton called the police, and then boom, they moved on. But here's what has come out. the complaint from the fellow passenger was about what Jim Thornton was looking at on his laptop during the flight.
1: Oh.
21: And they took pictures of it. He was apparently in a pedophilia chat room where he was chatting back and forth about CP and other disgusting acts with other people on the internet. Here, I'll read you what TMZ reported. They said Thornton was on an American Airlines flight back in May from Charlotte to LA when a passenger eyed his laptop and saw him in a disturbing chat room. The passenger tells TMZ she saw images and texts that made it appear it was a chat room for pedos. One of the messages she saw said, quote, couple of cute boys and a hot little girl.
1: Oh, God.
21: Another line on the chat reads, all you can eat boy fay, referring to a restaurant where they could find good underage kids.
1: Grief.
21: And there's another message that references CP, which is, as you know, CSAM. As a result, the passenger notified the flight attendant and shared these photos with the crew. We're told the captain then notified authorities and law enforcement met the plane when it landed at LAX. We're told authorities questioned Thornton and that he was then free to leave.
1: What? I mean, I don't. Yeah, I don't get that.
21: It says Jim's lawyer, Allison Hart, tells TMZ Thornton had, quote, become active in suicide prevention advocacy since losing a close family member to suicide 2 years ago, and he has spent time visiting chat rooms offering support to individuals suffering from suicidal ideation. The attorney said he often visited a suicide prevention website named 988lifeline.org and its chat forum chat.988lifeline.org. Jim claims he was sent a link to a different chat room, lifeline.chat, from an acquaintance at the suicide prevention group. Lifeline.chat is for people with pedophilic thoughts. He claims he left the chat room once he found out what it was, although from the timestamps in the pictures, it appears Thornton was in the room for at least the chat room for at least 57 minutes. His lawyer added that the website lifeline.chat is not unlawful. There is no unlawful child pornography or other pedophilic content, and my client never viewed, downloaded, or consumed any child pornography, whether on that commercial flight in May or at any other time. Jim's lawyer said their client was never arrested or charged with a crime. His lawyer claimed law enforcement spoke to Jim once he landed and determined no crime had occurred. Quote, in short, my client did nothing wrong. You want me to read you some of the stuff? So as I went through some of the pics that there's two pictures in particular that the other passenger snapped with their phone on Jim's, because this guy's just got his laptop out. Anybody can look at it, right? And as you look through it, there seems to be about four or five different people in here, and I'll read you their screen names.
1: Okay.
21: But you start to put together as you read through it. One of the chat room members is Nicholas B77. That seems to be who Jim Thornton is in this chat room. And I'll just say their name and what they say. Nicholas says, well, it's crazy doing Lifeline from the sky. And that's, we'll just say Thornton. That's Thornton. Starry Night Sky says, wait, you're on a plane, right? What if someone sees? Thornton then says, yes, exactly. What if someone sees a random sequence of lines on a screen? I love it. I hide the part that says Lifeline, so it's just a few lines. It's a big middle finger to the man who takes away every something, something, something. It's cut off there. Starry Night Sky says, I mean, it's not like you're doing anything illegal, LOL. Thornton then says, Wait, I'll fire up boy moment and start looking at the galleries. I would assume that means photo galleries.
22: Yeah.
21: Story Night Sky says, wait, I put two knots. I don't know what that means. Jim Bean says, just don't be the guy that got arrested getting off the tube because he had CP as his phone wallpaper. The tube, I guess, maybe being a plane.
22: Mm-hmm.
21: Star in that sky says, you know what I mean, LOL. Thornton says, yeah, right. I mean, truly, the fact that I don't do any of that stuff makes me say, F it, free speech, baby. Star in that sky says, on the tube, maybe on a personal desktop, but on the tube, I don't know what the tube is. Maybe that's the means their phone or something. I don't know. Jim Beam says, yep. Thornton says, wow, that takes a little balls. I remember there was a guy on a plane who was actually looking at CP on his laptop on the flight. And then they sent a link to it. Night Sky, Story Night Sky says, how are people so addicted they can't go a few hours without looking at something illegal? I know my porn habits aren't great, but damn. Then Thornton says, yeah, can you imagine? But it's probably more common than we like to pretend. I mean, it's all kinds of people get addicted to blah, blah, blah, blah, blah. It's cut off. Story Nice Guy says, I know, but ruin your life porn, though. Thornton says, and although they expect us not to look at it, there's no help if we wanted it. Jim Beam says, Mom just found Billy's ice pack that I made him 9 hours ago. It's now just a wet spot on his bed. That's concerning. Anyway, the next one goes, I know this is, by the way, discretion is advised. I should have said that beforehand. Thornton then says, saunters to the bathroom for a quick wank on the 737.
22: Oh, God.
21: I wonder if you were really horny how fast you could polish the banister in flight, but it's happened a lot under, I bet it's happened a lot under blankets. Starry Night Sky says, does it count as the Mile High Club if it's a, Thornton says, oh, definitely. Starry Night Sky, there's probably been a few just so they can say they did it. Jim Beam says, there's a nice woods near me, lots of cover, but does that count? Thornton says, well, sure, just don't use poison ivy leaves to wipe up.
22: Good grief.
21: And it shows other people entering the room. Jim Thornton, then somebody else joins, and Jim Thornton says, hiya, Roger, how you doing? For somebody that says they accidentally got in there and they don't know anything about it, they sure do know the people that are joining. Hi, Roger. Hi, Jim. Hi, Nicholas. Blah, blah, blah. Nicholas, Jim Thornton says, you're lucky if you have no poison ivy, blah, blah, blah. Anyway, so it's just chit-chat after that. But he knew where he was at. He knew who he was talking to. That's obviously a chat room for pedos. And that dude is,
22: jeez, man,
21: that dude is obviously a Hollywood weirdo.
22: Well, I mean, if they let him go, they certainly can't go after him now, because I'm sure he's cleaned everything up as much as possible.
21: Well, yeah, I mean, you can't charge him with a crime, and this is the conclusion the police came to on the scene, for being in a chat room and talking to people. But based on what he was saying and who he was talking to, you could probably look through his devices and find something. I mean, that dude's got some stuff in his browser history. You know he does. All right, let me grab some phone calls when we get back. 205-545-9950. It's the
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0: let's get it rolling. Jonathan the Bug Man on the line. What's up, buddy?
1: The other day I heard you talking about there was a guy that killed his 5 kids. And you were like, it took the jury 10 minutes to convict him. And then, but like, he was trying to use the insanity plea case too. I don't know if you had elaborated on that anymore yet or not.
0: Yeah, he had like, I think this was maybe in 2014. He had schizophrenic psychosis episode, and that's what the defense used in that case. Jury deliberated for 2 hours and came back with a guilty verdict, put the guy on death row. And that was in South Carolina, I believe, back in 2014.
1: Oh, that was a Republican state that put him to death.
0: Yeah. So I'm sure there's many cases out there that are similar where it took the jury no time. In this case, I think what you have is because it's high profile, it's a matter of, you know, there's no way not to taint a jury pool when everybody knows about the case.
1: Well, I've heard a couple instances. I really haven't looked into it. I just heard about it, like word of mouth, that there's women all across the country that are apparently, like, not mass murdering kids or anything, but, like, there's been reports of women killing their kids across the country, and they're trying to use that defense, too.
0: Yeah,
1: I don't know if you'd heard anything.
0: I hadn't heard any specific story. I feel like maybe there was one story that recently happened, but it has not made its way to trial or anything, so there's not been a defense built. But depending on how this plays out, I mean, you will absolutely have attorneys chomping at the bit to use that defense going forward. There's no doubt.
1: Do you think that they could, like, if there's been any other cases, that then they could use that to bring their cases back to court?
0: It's possible. I mean, you know, most defendants have the ability to file an appeal and could possibly, on the backside of this, do that. But, you know, it's just, we just got to see how it plays out. Jonathan, I appreciate it, buddy.
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0: spot with the Lindsey Clancy stuff, because in conservative world, especially in conservative talker world, everybody is on the side of a guilty verdict, right? Everybody's like, it's 100%. She kills her kid. She needs to be convicted. And I think that the reason everybody in conservative world is saying that is because of who is supporting Lindsey Clancy. And listen, we're all guilty of it. I'm guilty of it. I will oftentimes look at a situation where the answer is not known and just simply say, all right, look at who's supporting this side. Look who's supporting this side. And there's your answer. Crazy liberal women are supporting Lindsey Clancy. That immediately gives me the vibe that she's guilty and needs to be convicted of murder, right? Just simply based on who's supporting her. And then that's the way a lot of conservative talkers, I think, are, you know, whether subconsciously or not, you know, they take what they've heard about the case and they take that into consideration and they come to the conclusion that, yes, she needs to be convicted. But it's not, the case is not clean like that. It's just not. There is, whatever it is, I mean, whatever happened that day, the people that failed those children are the investigators and the prosecution. Because within all of this, the investigation was done poorly. The way they have set this trial up to, in an effort to convict her with the prosecution and everything else, has just been piss poor. And now, with the jury stuff, with the jury intimidation, with the one holdout, you know, making it clear that they're violating the judge's orders and all of this stuff, it's just, you know, it's the system itself that has messed all this up and has put Lindsey Clancy in a position to possibly get off the hook. And people need to understand that. Instead of, you know, I've just over the past few days, or for the past 24 hours, I've watched people cheering on this one juror. They're like, keep the faith, keep holding out. You know, we can get a mistrial and turn around and convict her and all of this because she needs to be held accountable. And yeah, maybe she does. But as a juror, you still have to follow the judge's instructions. And it is on, and I'm strictly going on not Lindsey Clancy, not her attorney, not the prosecutor. I'm strictly going on the way our legal system is set up. If we are to go with how this is set up, which is a trial by a jury of your peers, and all the rules that come along with it, we've got to respect whatever that turns out to be. And we also got to respect those rules. And so with this one juror not following the rules, should be kicked out and an alternate juror put in their place. And now that's probably not going to be a desirable outcome for many, because, again, it would be hard to see an alternate juror go in there and face 11 people who all are in the same frame of mind and say, oh, yeah, I feel the opposite way. But it's the way the system's set up. So we got to keep it that way, especially in a day and age where we see the system being manipulated and abused day after day. And in many cases, for political purposes, what we've seen the president go through, what we've seen the president's associates go through, what you've probably seen in your own personal life or people you know, and how the justice system has been weaponized and failed and manipulated and all the different things. we all should want this to be done by the book. And I think that's what they're trying to do here. And if that results in a Lindsey Clancy not guilty verdict, I'm personally okay with that. As long as the rule of law stands as it is supposed to be, as long as this is conducted in the way it's supposed to be conducted, I'm good with it. And if it turns out as a mistrial, as long as it's done the way it's supposed to be done, I'm good with that too. If it turns out as a guilty verdict, I'm good with that. I just want this to be done the way it's supposed to be done. Court will be back in session at 1 p.m., which is approximately 19 minutes from now. And that is the same time we will be conducting John Bird Plays the Guitar. So instead of taking our chances and interfering with that live feed out of the courtroom and trying to balance John Bird Plays the Guitar, we figured we'd go ahead and bring that to you. Now, that's going to upset some people because some people don't get to tune in until 1 o'clock and they're very excited to hear John Bird Plays the Guitar, but it'll be available online for you to listen to later. This week, it was an Andrew McLean pick'em, and the song I picked was none other than Rockstar by Nickelback.
1: Yeah, this is going to be fun.
0: And I was sitting on the toilet when that one hit me. I don't know why. It just came. The original song I gave you, I think, was Rooster by Alice in Chains. And then all of a sudden, I was like, no, Rockstar by Nickelback. He would do really good at that. So that's what I picked. It's a song everybody knows. And so, John Bird, if you are ready, my friend, take it away with Rockstar. Our very own Rockstar. Oh, you disappeared. Wait, there he is. Okay, hey now. Without further ado, again, take it away.
2: I'm through with standing in line. The clubs will never...
3: Hold on, let me take my headphones off.
0: You're good, you're good.
3: I can't do that. Okay, here we go.

0: Hello, hello, hello. Look at
1: just
0: that.
1: For you, Andrew.
0: How about that? That was good. Yeah. Rockstar, modern day rock star. All right, let's hear the reviews. Y'all send them in. 205-545-9950. Send them in on the text line. Also, for those of you watching us on YouTube, you can send them there as...
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0: All right, let's start off with the reviews on YouTube. Bob Cook, John Bird is a rock star.
1: You stop it, Bob Cook.
0: Stacy G, John Bird rocks.
1: Yeah, girly.
0: Bama Phoenix. He says, at Bird Works, ditto what BCBCBCBC said. Bob Cook.
1: Ah.
0: Rock on, John Bird says, Chris, Kelly, great job, JB, great song choice, Andrew.
1: Yeah, who was?
0: Cecilia says, keep it going. Mm. Great choice, nailed it. Irons Ford says, hey, now that was great.
1: Yes.
0: So a lot of good reviews from YouTube. Over on the text line, though, let's see what they said.
1: Uh-oh.
0: They're not usually as nice. Sometimes. I got to go back to... Here we go. Jake, this is great. Hey now, Richard the Cop. Great job, JB.
1: Yeah.
0: Steve at Work Truck says he loves it.
1: Steve.
0: Mississippi said, take that to Mr. P's Deli Shop because you completely butchered that song.
1: Oh, thank you. I appreciate that.
0: Sorry, JB. Love you long time.
1: That's all right, man. That's all right.
0: Trucker Bobby says, love you, John Burr, but that one was a little rough, buddy.
1: Yeah, I'm sorry you felt that way. But Jeff, you know what? Everybody's got their opinion. I appreciate it.
0: Jeff says, good job, JB. Scott says, JB, you couldn't get Andrew to say what you're going to do in a bass voice. I should have done.

0: En garde!
1: U.S. Olympians do it, and so does your college-bound neighbor Jane. 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
2: Greater than Nickelback, the chicks would dig it and desire to fornicate with Jay Bizzle if he played that live. Jerry says, wow, great job, Jerry.
3: Jerry!
2: Tracy said, that's one of my favorites that you do. Great job. You picked a good one, Andrew.
3: Ooh, yes.
2: John says, hey, no, hey, no, hey, no. Hello. Great job. Let's see. Gary says, fantastic job. Sounds amazing. You made it your own. Gary Asher.
3: Ah, Gary, my man.
2: That's right. So all good. Mostly positive.
3: Yeah.
2: The rest of them seem to be positive as well. So.
3: Yeah. But, you know, I mean, I don't, like I said, I don't have a problem with that. I like to hear the different, you know, things. There may have been a little bit of Nickelback, you know, hate going on.
2: Well, I think you did a good job.
3: Well, thank you.
2: I think you did fantastic.
3: As long as you're happy, Andrew.
2: You did a fantastic job. Just a quick update as we wait for this recess to end. It's going to be happening right as we take this break, so we'll just keep our eye on it. There has been no decision from the Massachusetts State Supreme Court. The emergency hearing has ended. It you think about it, it's crazy. So Kevin Reddington is in the middle of the most important part of his client's trial and then has to go to another courthouse to file a motion and have an emergency hearing where I'm sure he has to plead his case to the state Supreme Court as to why a juror needs to be replaced. And now that's over, and they are waiting on that court or that state Supreme Court judge to decide whether or not the Clancy judge has to remove the one juror and put in place an alternate. And when that happens, the question would be, does the judge then take the new juror, put them in place, and send them back to deliberate, or ask them to come back on Tuesday and start deliberations then?
3: I think that would be the smart thing to do.
2: Well, maybe in the immediate seems like the best route to go, but then you also have an entire 3-day weekend.
3: Yeah, you're right.
2: Where you are expecting them to not read or watch or look at anything or talk to anybody about this case.
3: What happened to the good old sequester?
2: That's one thing they've criticized this judge for not sequestering this jury, because they're not at this point with as crazy as it has gotten. There's no way these jurors go into a 3-day weekend and don't talk or see or hear something about this case. Yeah, I mean, we're not even sure that the jury knows what's going on right now with the emergency hearing in the state Supreme Court in an attempt to remove the one juror. Maybe they do, maybe they don't. But they've been back in their holding room and their deliberation room throughout this entire process.
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12: 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I'm Mark Elliott. Glad you are with us today. Ken and the team are here to help you figure out where you are on that road to retirement, right? Can I retire? Well, when? Do we have enough? Are we going to be okay? Will my loved ones be okay if something happens to me? All those questions that we have. Well, I wonder if we have enough. Well, we probably don't. We probably have to work longer. It's one of the opportunities, I think, just by talking with Ken, you can get clarity into your situation. You've got plenty. You need a little more work. I mean, there's one of those scenarios going to kind of fall into it. The idea is when you talk with Ken and the team at Apex Financial Group, they're here to help you figure out where you are income-wise. 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Investment, too much risk, not enough risk. 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Should I do some Roth conversions? I don't know. 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If you'd like to talk with Ken about anything that's on your mind as it pertains to retirement, 205-235-6090. 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Ken, welcome. How are you?
9: I'm good. How are you, Mark?
12: I'm doing good. And I think that's kind of a fun way to start the show because we've talked about, hey, if you have $1 million, is that enough to retire on? Well, it is for a lot of people, and it's not near enough for a lot of people as well. It depends on your situation. But here's something that surprises a lot of people. Some of the biggest savers end up being the unhappiest retirees, not because they don't have money, because they can't bring themselves to spend it. So, Ken, why do you think so many wealthy retirees are afraid to spend their money?
9: Yeah, it's a good question because, you know, I do see it a lot. And interestingly, you know, some of the people who have done their best job of saving for retirement can really have the hardest time actually enjoying the money once they get there. Think about what it took to build, you know, that wealth in the first place. You know, for 30, 40 years, you know, they developed some really good habits. They've lived below their means. They've saved consistently. They've avoided unnecessary debt. You know, they delayed gratification. And every month, the goal was basically the same. Put money away and don't touch it. You know, those habits, they work. But, you know, that they help people, you know, create financial security. But then retirement comes along and almost overnight, we ask people to reverse decades of conditioning. You know, yesterday, putting money into your 401k was reasonable. Today, you're supposed to take the money out. Yesterday, you know, you watched your account balance grow and it made you feel secure. And now today, you know, you may need to watch the balance decline, even if that decline is completely consistent with your retirement plan. Then, you know, that can be incredibly uncomfortable for some people. So, you know, I've worked with people who've had plenty of money, you know, to take a trip, buy a new vehicle, help their grandchildren, or simply enjoy retirement just a little bit more, and yet they still hesitate. The question in the back of their mind is always, but what if I need that money later? And I get that, you know, and I understand the concern. You know, we don't want retirees spending recklessly, but, you know, really a big difference between reckless spending and planned spending. You know, there's a difference. That's one of the biggest transitions we have to make for retirement. You know, for most of your working life, the goal is accumulation. And then in retirement, the goal changes. Now we have to turn those savings into income and give ourselves permission to use some of that money for the life we spend, you know, decades saving for. So, you know, because ultimately retirement planning just isn't about really helping your money last for the rest of your life. It's also about making sure that you actually live the life you save for. You know, I have people all the time say, okay, you've got here. We're good. We know what it's going to look like. Go spend. Go have fun. Don't, you know, wait till you're 80 and regret not doing it, right? You know, if you've got the money, we got the means, enjoy retirement. That's what you worked so hard for.
12: So we're talking about wealthy retirees that are afraid to spend their money. Does this only affect somewhat wealthy retirees, or is it true for retirees who are actually super wealthy?
9: Well, it really doesn't seem to make much of a difference at all. So you might think someone with 10 or 20 million would have absolutely no hesitation spending money in retirement. But I found that's often not the case. Whether someone has a million or 20 million, really the underlying concern can be remarkably similar. What if I spend too much? And what if something happens later? Or, you know, actually, what if I run out? Well, more money doesn't necessarily mean, you know, elimination of fear because, you know, it isn't always a math problem. Sometimes, really, it's a mindset developed over a lifetime. You know, that's why, you know, I believe a good retirement plan is so important. You know, instead of simply just looking at large account balances and hoping it's enough, you know, we can determine how much income, you know, the assets can reasonably produce, you know, account for inflation and unexpected expenses, and establish some guardrails around spending. Then we can say, based on that plan, you can afford to take that vacation, you can replace that car, and you can enjoy some of that money. Really, the goal isn't to encourage people to spend irresponsibly. It's really to help them spend confidently because, you know, whether you've accumulated a million or 20 million, having more money doesn't automatically give you permission to enjoy it. A well-designed retirement plan does.
12: So when you sit down with Ken and the team at Apex Financial Group, the first part is income, right? where's it going to come from, how much do we need month after month, and if that's taken care of, now your stress level goes away. But if it depends on the market has to go up for us to be able to retire, that's a lot different pressure. But the ability to spend and enjoy retirement is kind of the idea about retirement. But if you don't have a plan and you're always wondering where you are, that's a whole different scenario. That's why it's important to talk with somebody who works in the retirement planning world like Ken and the team at Apex Financial Group, here to help you figure out, where's our income going to come from? How much do we need? What are our sources of income? All that stuff. That's kind of where the whole process starts at Apex. It's all about you and how do they help you figure out all these numbers you got to figure. And then hopefully you do have the freedom to go enjoy your retirement. All you have to do is give Ken a call to learn more about your situation. 205-235-6090. That's 205-235-6090. It's a great opportunity. If you're going to go into retirement with big dreams, then enjoy some of them. Don't be afraid to spend your money. But to do so, you need to know where you are. You can't just willy-nilly spend it. That's how you got to this point of having money to be able to retire in the first place. Have a strategy, have a plan. Ken is here to help if he can. 205-235-6090. You know, you talk about the investment world, because you can help people in the insurance world, you can help people in the investment world, and it doesn't really matter to you which one they use or if they use both of them, but it's what do they need to put them in a better position. But you think back to the investment thing. Our strategy goes from saving and saving and saving, growing our money, to then trying to figure out how do we spend it. It's kind of the same thing that you help people out when it comes to investing, Ken, is that challenge between growth and protection is kind of the same thing between savings and actually spending, isn't it?
13: Yeah, you know, so one thing, you know, you have to think about that there's a balance in retirement. And, you know, knowing what your plan is really what's going to give you confidence. You have to know the numbers. You have to have a plan. So without a plan, you know, every purchase you make can really feel dangerous. You know, you take a $10,000 vacation and immediately think, well, did I just take $10,000 away from my future? But, you know, with a retirement income plan, we really start answering those questions. So, for instance, when somebody comes in and they want to lay out the first, you know, 6, 7, 8 years of 4 vacations to Europe or see all the parks in the U.S., you know, we actually do cash flows for that. We actually figure all that in. So there's no question whether you can take it or not at the, you know, end of their retirement. We can see, that's what's like, it's really interesting, Mark, because you can jump in, you know, to that DeLorean, go 88 miles an hour and jump in the future and see if it works out, and then jump back to the present and make sure everything's right. So, you know, one thing we do is we identify where the monthly income is coming from. You know, that we have to have that base, right? Social Security, pensions, investments, other income sources. And then we look at their regular expenses, their taxes, inflation, healthcare, and, you know, how much they may need to draw from their savings over time. And then once we sort of line this plan out, then we can stress test it. You know, what happens if the market has a difficult year? What if one spouse, you know, lives way up into their 90s? And what if healthcare expenses increase? Wink, wink, we know that's going to happen, right? And then once we understand those risks, we make plans for them. Then we can start determining what you can reasonably spend and enjoy. And that's when fear actually starts to fade away, right? And you can start to relax your shoulders a little bit when you can start to see what your future looks like. You're no longer choosing between, you know, protecting your future and enjoying your retirement. You're really following a plan that's, you know, designed to accomplish both. The goal isn't really to spend everything. It isn't to protect every dollar. It's really to know which dollars are for tomorrow and which dollars you can confidently enjoy today.
12: So for the listener who's done everything right, saved, planned, stayed disciplined, that's how you get to be wealthy, is you're pretty disciplined with how you look at money as you're growing that money. What would be your message for the one who's done everything right?
13: Yeah, I'd say for everybody this, if you've done everything right, you know, once you know your numbers, you know, it that's going to make you feel a lot better. Knowing your numbers is knowing, you know, how much money do I have? How much income am I going to need in retirement? What are my monthly expenses in retirement? And once you know all of that and you can put your hands around all that, then you can start developing, you know, a decumulation strategy. And as long as a lot of that money that you're pulling, you know, as you're taking money from those assets is not exposed to the market, well, then you're going to be fine once you start, you know, plugging it. It's just a big math problem. The problem we find is when you start pulling that money away and it's in the market and we have bad years, now we're starting to sell, you know, when the market's down. And you know, then start to sell at a loss. And we don't want to ever put ourselves in that position because, you know, that's exposing us to sequence of return risk. And we don't ever want to be exposed to that. We want that money to grow, you know, as we talk about our physical house. You know, that money that's going to be growing is going to be in the roof, right? It's going to be in the smallest portion of our house, while the larger portion, our protected portion, is going to be in the basement and the walls. You know, we want that foundation to be strong. And once that foundation is developed, and it's there forever, well, then you can start to relax a little bit. And you can start to spend a little bit more of that money. So, Mark, here's the bottom line. Underspending is something that can affect savers with $1 million or $20 million or more. You know, the same discipline that built your wealth can make it painful to actually enjoy, but that's not how retirement should feel. With a clear plan, you can help spend with confidence, not fear. 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
14: 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But if you have questions about anything retirement related, investing, income, health, taxes, legacy, all of that, Ken and the team at Apex are here to help. 205-235-6090. If you got something that's kind of sitting in the back of your mind, like I'm not really sure about this, call him. There's no cost. 205-235-6090. I'm Mark Elliott. Glad you're with us. Today, we're going to talk about one of the things that I don't know if Ken loves talking about this at all, but if you're a retirement planner, you have to be able to help people when it comes to Medicare, because Medicare can get super complicated. 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You might have one on Medicare or two. But one of the fundamental questions when it comes to that, when someone is approaching Medicare eligibility, what's an important thing they need to understand to avoid making a costly mistake?
13: Yeah, so the first thing I tell people is, you know, Medicare does in fact have deadlines, and some of these deadlines can cost you money if you miss them. So one is just know your initial enrollment period. You know, for most people, Medicare eligibility begins around 65, right? So your initial enrollment period, you know, is a 7-month window, 3 months before the month you turn 65, your birthday month, and then 3 months afterwards. Next is just don't assume you can simply sign up whenever you want. So if you miss the appropriate enrollment time period, you could have a gap in coverage and potentially face late enrollment penalties. Then next, I mean, Part B is a big one. So, you know, if you should have you know, enrolled but didn't, the penalty generally is an additional 10% for every 12 full month period that you went without Part B. And in most cases, you know, that additional cost really stays with you for as long as you have B. So in other words, you don't get off for good behavior. So once that penalty sticks, it's there for good. And you know, then there's some important expectations. So, you know, if you're still working, you know, at age 65 and covered under a qualified employer group health plan through your current employer or your spouse's, you may qualify for a special enrollment period to avoid the Part B penalty. You know, I wouldn't tell everybody, you know, you're turning 65, you know, sign up for everything immediately, right? You know, your employment, your employer coverage, your spouse's coverage, you know, even your SHA can make a decision. The important thing is really to start looking at Medicare before your 65th birthday and really understand which rules actually apply to you and have a plan for when each piece of the coverage should begin.
14: I signed up for Medicare Part A at 65 just because it was free. It's just added hospital coverage if I needed it, maybe. But I didn't sign up for Part B or D because I don't need it. I have the credible insurance coverage that I need, so I don't have to. But I still get things in the mail going, hey, you haven't signed up for Part B or D. You need to get going. And I'm like, no, I don't yet. I got to be able to retire before I'm going to kick that in. But there's so many rules and regulations around this. And you think about that, the lifetime penalty for missing a deadline. Hey, you forgot to enroll. So instead of that $202, you're now paying $225 a month because you missed the deadline. So one of the things, Ken, is we go, well, you know what? I'm just going to sign up for the parts when I need them. So, hey, I don't take prescription drugs. So why I'm not going to sign up for Part D. Why can that potentially be a serious financial mistake?
13: Well, you know, it's a great example of how Medicare can trip things up. You know, someone turns 65, they're healthy, they don't take any prescriptions. They think, you know, why should I pay for drug coverage that I'm not even using? The problem is, if you don't have Part D or other credible prescription drug coverage, you can face a late enrollment penalty once that you've gone past the 63 days or more without coverage. That penalty grows about 1% for every month that you go uncovered. So, you know, if you wait 5 years, that's 60 uncovered months or a penalty calculation, you know, at 60% of Medicare's national base beneficiary premium. So generally that premium actually follows you for as long as you have Part D. Again, no time off for good behavior. That's why even if you aren't taking prescriptions today, it may make sense, you know, consider a lower cost Part D plan, you know, when you're first eligible. You know, think of it like insurance. You're not buying it because you don't know you'll need expensive prescription the next month. You're buying protection because you don't know what your health will look like in 3 or 5 years from now. So doing these Medicare classes and had a lady come in and just really told this nightmare story. So the general rule is when you sign up for Part B, you sign up for Part D right then. Because it's either going to cost you like this year $3.86 or something or zero. But this lady, she had a Medicare agent sell her a policy back years ago, and she didn't take drugs. She was in good health until she wasn't in good health. And when she wasn't in good health, it was like at age 82. So she went all this time without any coverage. And you can, you know, add it up 12% a year from age 65 to 82. It ruined her. She couldn't afford her insurance anymore once she finally got it and got in. So you really have to pay attention to this. Even if you're not taking anything, take a zero drug plan, but be sure if you do this on your own or even when you're with a Medicare agent, if you're not with us, when you sign up for Part B, sign up for Part D at the same time. You just go to Medicare.gov. You can do it. You don't need an agent to do it for you. It's free and it's pretty easy to go do.
14: If you'd like to learn more, you have Medicare questions, you can always reach out to Ken, 205-235-6090. The advice that people that help on the Medicare side, there's no cost for it ever. They don't charge you for that because if they sign you up, they get a little piece of the pie from whichever direction they sent you. But it's really about you. What should be the right decision for you in your situation? That's kind of the key. 205-235-6090. If you have questions about Medicare, you have questions about Social Security, these government programs are a little bit challenging. And there's all little ways that they nick you that you didn't see coming. 205-235-6090. And that is another way they kind of nick you a little bit is that relationship between income and Medicare premiums. Many retirees are shocked when they discover, hey, my neighbor's Medicare when they hit 65 was $202. I think last year it was 180 or 190 or something. It went up like 10 or 12 bucks, I think.
13: But it's like every year.
14: Yeah, but it's like 202 this year. But they'd say, holy cow, I'm not paying $202, I'm paying $230 a month. How does all that happen? How do you get higher cost when it comes to Medicare?
13: Well, you know, this is one of those Medicare surprises that can really catch people completely off guard, and it's called IRMA. And it stands for income-related monthly adjustment amount. So in simple terms, you know, if your income exceeds certain thresholds, Medicare can really charge you more for both your Part B and Part D plans. So here's what really surprises a lot of people is Medicare generally looks back 2 years at your tax return. So your 2026 tax, your 2026 Medicare premiums are generally based on your 2024 modified adjusted gross income. And that's why tax planning and Medicare planning really need to work together. So let's say, you know, you're retired and considering a large Roth conversion, for instance, and that conversion might be, you know, a very good long-term tax strategy, but it also increases your taxable income for that year and potentially your modified adjusted gross income for Medicare purposes. 2 years later, you know, you could discover that your Part D and Part D have increased because you've crossed the IRMA threshold. And there's six different thresholds altogether. You know, that doesn't necessarily mean that, you know, you don't do a Roth conversion, but, you know, paying some additional Medicare premium might be worthwhile if the conversion saves a considerable more in taxes over your lifetime. The key is really knowing the consequences before you make that decision. That's the key. And, you know, that's why we just don't want to look at investments, taxes, and Medicare independently. In retirement, they're all really interconnected. And, you know, sometimes pulling one lever over here creates consequences somewhere else. And, you know, that's exactly why retirement planning involves so much more than just simply picking investments. You know, Medicare, Social Security, taxes, income, and investments, they all work together. And a decision in one area can really affect decisions in all other areas. So if you're approaching retirement and want some helpful resources to get you started, we put together the Retirement Max Pack for our listeners. It includes several complimentary retirement guides designed to help you think through some of the biggest questions you'll face: how to create retirement income, whether your money will last, ways to think about taxes in retirement, Social Security decisions, and protecting retirement during difficult markets. To get your complimentary Retirement Max Pack, just simply text the word PACK, this P-A-C-K, to 205-235-6090.
14: So back to our two-year look back for Medicare. I have a buddy, he's a golfing buddy of mine, but he's 71 mm-hmm. this year. And he was a longtime insurance agent at a company you would know if I said the company. So he's very successful. He did a really good job, took care of his clients and all of that. Didn't retire at 65, though, because he enjoyed what he was doing. And he like, yeah, I don't think so. My wife's not ready to retire yet. So he retired at 68. Well, when he was 66, his parents had passed away and left him like 5 rental homes. And so him and his siblings get together and go, yeah, we don't want them. Let's just sell them. And he goes, do you realize I'm paying so much more in Medicare now than I thought I would? Because he didn't think of that. He didn't realize the two-year look back. And that can certainly happen, whether you're doing Roth conversions you talked about, or you sell a rental home, or you sell your whatever. Those things can get super confusing, I think, if we don't recognize there's a two-year look back, don't you think?
13: Yeah. And, you know, when we do our planning, Mark, that's one of the things we're looking for a lot of people, especially if we're looking at those conversions. Another thing that'll blindside you are RMDs. They're going to create that income down the road. And so when we map out what these IRMA, what your Medicare premiums, you might not trigger it until RMD age. And then all of a sudden, you know, you're sitting down at a $202 a month, you know, Medicare premium, and all of a sudden it jumps up to $400 and something, depending on how big of a nest egg you've built or qualified money. When Uncle Sam says you got to pay that money and start taking the RMDs, that's taxable income that goes in and is added that can and does affect your IRMA. So we definitely map out IRMA when we're doing retirement plans so you can see it. We don't want any blind spots down the road. And that's a big one that a lot of people don't see coming.
14: And that's an interesting point you made, because the required minimum distributions that you have to take at 73 or 75, depending upon when you're born, those are, you have to do those because you've tax deferred your IRA 401k money. Maybe you turn some of it into the Roth. Obviously, you got to factor that into this 2 year look back for Medicare. But that is crazy to think that you pull money from your own retirement account and your health insurance is more expensive. So I've heard of somebody having to pay $600. Is that the highest you've ever heard for the, instead of the 202 or whatever it is this year, paying, you know, 3 times more? Is that common? Do you see that?
13: I have seen it quite a bit, and it happens more. I've seen it's actually 700 and something. I'm not sure the top number off the top of my head. But one thing to consider, that not only affects you, that affects your spouse if you're married filing jointly. So that's not only one Medicare premium that goes to the roof. That's two Medicare premiums that go through the roof. So you really have to plan for this and just not jump on the first, you know, the plane you see. It, you really have to understand and how Irma, how Roth conversions, how RMDs fit into your retirement plan and how it can really affect your Medicare premiums down the road.
14: So that's an opportunity for you to get the Retirement Max back from Ken and the team at Apex Financial Group with those retirement guides in there to kind of help you get a gist of, you know, at least have a clue about some of this stuff that maybe you're not really on top of because you never had to worry about it before because you were working, right? And saving for retirement. Again, text PACK, P-A-C-K, to 205-235-6090. Ken and the team at Apex will get that right out to you. Just text PACK to 205-235-6090. And if you have questions for yourself, you want to talk with Ken, there you go. Just call 205-235-6090. We're going to come back and talk about a little bit more about Medicare right after this on Retirement Max Radio with Ken Reeves of Apex Financial Group.
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14: Glad you're with us today for Retirement Max Radio with Ken Reeves of Apex Financial Group. I'm Mark Elliott. We're talking about the very exciting topic of Medicare right now. Medicare is one of those things, obviously at 65, a lot of people think, you know what, I'm going to retire because I get health care coverage, Medicare, at the age of 65. Ooh, I'm going to retire at 62 because I can get Social Security at that time. Well, really, the health care ends up being kind of a bigger deal than when you can start Social Security. It seems to be more people base retirement on Medicare age of 65. Do you find that to be true, or did I just make that up?
13: Yeah, no, I don't see that. Matter of fact, I actually see, you know, it always comes up in a lot of our meetings, you know, should I, or is that the point? And I think that's where a lot of the age 65 retirement comes from. But, you know, it does start the conversation of retirement, but I don't see people retiring just because of that.
14: Wow, that's good. Because if you're going to retire before the age of 65, you've got to figure out healthcare. There's no doubt about it. So, all right, back to the topic where I was talking about my situation, where I actually started Medicare Part A at 65. I didn't have to because I have credible insurance. According to Medicare, I'm good. I did not do Part B or D, and I'm almost 67. I haven't done it yet because I'm still working. But let's say in that situation, somebody loves their job, they have fantastic health insurance through their employer, and they don't want to retire yet. You don't have to sign up for Medicare at the age of 65, do you?
13: Yeah, not necessarily. This is where Medicare becomes very specific to your situation. So, you know, if you're turning 65 and still working, or you're covered through a spouse who is actively working, you still may be able to delay certain parts of Medicare without a late enrollment and penalty. So a big factor is the employer. So generally, you know, if the employer has 20 or more employees and you have a qualifying group health coverage based on the current employment, you may be able to delay that Part B and use a special enrollment period later. But I'd never tell someone, you know, you've got employer insurance, don't worry about Medicare. you need to verify exactly how your employer coverage coordinates with Medicare. And you know, you want to determine whether your prescription drug coverage is still considered credible for Part D purposes. You know, and that's just something that you want documented, just not assumed. We see a lot of people, Mark, we do a math problem, right? We come in and it may be like, say a spouse is working 2 years longer than, you know, one of the clients, and it may, you know, benefit them to drop Medicare or drop the employer coverage and go from a joint coverage to one on Medicare and one still on the group coverage, because it lowers their bill so much, if that makes sense. But in most cases, it really behooves the people or the clients to stay on their group insurance if one spouse is still working. The problem is when you have a gap, when both of them, you know, say both of them want to retire at 62 or 63, and, you know, then you have to wait till 65 to get on Medicare.
14: Yeah, you got to figure out how to pay for the healthcare until you get to that point. And it's one of the things that I was looking at is like, okay, well, I wonder how much I'm paying in healthcare every month. Well, I was paying $100. I'm like, well, I'm paying half of what I would if I started Medicare Part B. So I'm ahead of the game. I'm going to keep doing what I'm doing. But for you, for example, if you turn 65, Medicare would say you don't have credible insurance because you don't have over 20 employees at Apex Financial Group. And that's kind of the baseline. If your company has more than 20 employees, that's kind of the breakdown, isn't it?
13: It is. So, yeah, you got to have that 20 person and see if it's credible coverage. So some of your small mom and pop shops, you know, under 20 employees, that's not credible coverage and you're not going to be covered. That's going to force you to take Part B, and then you're going to have a supplement or an advantage plan or whatever, you know, suit your fancy at that moment, whatever works best for you. But that's sort of going to be your tier where you're going to stop. Most companies do have more than 20, you know, that have group plans, but you really need to know that and know if you're under credible coverage when you get ready to make that decision.
14: So really, it's a good idea to start learning about your choices ahead of turning 65. So if you'd like the Retirement Max Pack that Ken talked about in the last segment, just text PACK to 205-235-6090. 205-235-6090. You kind of touched on this a little bit ago, but if someone wants to retire at 65 and go on Medicare, but their spouse, for example, is 62 and has been covered under, let's say, the husband's 65, the wife's 62. So the husband goes, you know what? I think I'm going to go to Medicare, but the wife has been on his insurance. She's not old enough for Medicare yet. How does that all play out?
13: Yeah. So it's a very important issue, you know, for couples, because Medicare doesn't have a family plan, right? Medicare is an individual coverage. So let's say you're 65, your spouse is 62, and both of you've been covered, you know, through your employer. You decide to retire and move into Medicare. Well, your spouse can't simply come with you, you know, and get your Medicare coverage with you. We have to answer very important questions. You know, how are we going to cover your spouse for the next 3 years? Well, one possibility may be COBRA, which can allow the younger spouse to temporarily continue the employer coverage, but COBRA can be expensive, because you may now be responsible for the full cost of the insurance rather than really having the employer subsidize a part of it. Another possibility is an ACA marketplace plan, which is expensive, which could bridge the gap until the younger spouse actually reaches Medicare eligibility at 65. So depending on the household income, premium tax credits may also affect the cost. And in some situations, people may explore other private coverage options. But you know, the biggest retirement planning point is here. Health insurance can actually influence when you retire. Before someone walks into HR and says, Friday's my last day, really, we will know exactly what happens to the younger spouse's health coverage, you know, when replacing it, and what's it going to cost? Because retiring at 65 may be great on paper until you discover you've created a 3-year healthcare expense that you really weren't expecting.
14: So I think we all get the fact that if we've had a family member or an acquaintance, friends, whatever, that needed long-term care, we know the expense of that. That is so super expensive these days. So do I really have to worry about long-term care if I'm on Medicare? I mean, how much of those nursing home costs are Medicare is going to pay for?
13: You know, this is probably one of the biggest misconceptions about Medicare. So people sometimes think, you know, once I'm on Medicare, if I ever need a nursing home, Medicare will take care of it. Well, unfortunately, that's generally not the case. Medicare does not pay for ongoing long-term custodial care, the kind of care where someone needs help with everyday activities like bathing, dressing, eating, or using the bathroom. Part A can cover short-term skilled nursing or rehabilitation under certain conditions. Under original Medicare, that can, you know, be up to 100 days in, you know, in a benefit period. But but you have to continue meeting Medicare's requirements for skilled care. So typically, you know, that also requires a qualifying 3-day inpatient hospital stay beforehand. And here's an important detail. You know, being in the hospital under observation generally doesn't count towards those 3 inpatient days. So, you know, there are some exceptions and waivers, including certain Medicare Advantage, you know, situations. So for long-term care, you know, Medicaid may provide assistance, but if you meet your state's financial and other eligibility requirements, it may be very different from just simply having Medicare, right? So that's why long-term care needs to be a part of retirement planning. So for some families, that means, you know, planning, you know, to be self-funded. For others, traditional long-term care insurance or hybrid policy combining life insurance or annuities with long-term care benefits can really be worth considering. And then the important thing is really just to have that conversation before the care is needed, because by then your choices, you know, may be much more than limited.
14: It's crazy. My mom is 89 and she has health issues now. She used to be super active and now she's not so much. Had a couple little strokes in the last 3 years. And so this is crazy. When she goes to the hospital there, and they'll come in and say, look, she's got to stay in here another day for Medicare to do this, to cover that or whatever. I mean, it's crazy, some of the rules and regulations that go with all this. But let's understand this, I think we all get it. Planning for healthcare and retirement is not just about picking the right plans. It's about integrating Medicare and long-term care expenses into your overall retirement financial strategy. So, Ken, given all the complexities we've discussed today, because Medicare is crazy complex, it seems, it's clear that getting really professional guidance from someone like you and your team at Apex Financial Group isn't just helpful, it's really essential, isn't it?
13: Yeah, so I think the first thing is just to look for someone who understands that, you know, Medicare isn't an isolated decision. It's really part of the overall retirement plan. So you want someone who's willing to look at the entire picture, you know, your retirement income, Social Security, investments, taxes, Medicare, and how you would handle the potential long-term care if needed. You know, for example, a financial decision that looks good from a tax standpoint could affect your Medicare premiums. Retiring at 65 might work financially for you, but what happens, you know, to the younger spouse health insurance? And, you know, if a long-term care event becomes necessary, you know, later, well, where will that money come from? Those decisions all need to work together. I'd also look, you know, for someone who would educate you rather than just simply sell you something. You know, they should explain your options in plain English to discuss the trade-offs and really help you understand why a particular strategy may or may not make sense. And finally, you know, this shouldn't be a one-time conversation. Medicare rules, tax laws, your health, your income, and your family situations, well, they all change. And the goal is to have, you know, someone helping you look ahead, identify potential problems early, and make adjustments along the way. You know, good retirement planning isn't just about having a product for every problem. It's really about having a process to make good decisions.
14: So the Retirement Max Pack, you can get it by texting PACK to 205-235-6090. What is the Retirement Max Pack made up of?
13: Yeah, so the Max Pack is made up of several different white papers and booklets. And, you know, we're talking, you know, Medicare, we're talking taxes, we're talking, you know, about systematic risk or how, you know, to avoid losing, you know, your retirement income. And, you know, once you text the word PACK into that, you know, to the number 205-235-6090, you're going to get a response, you know, from that automated system. And it's going to allow you to go in and download all those documents. 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
14: 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What about taxes? All those questions that you might have sitting there on your mind, you're trying to figure it out. Hey, can we retire? Do we have enough? Do we not? Right? 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
14: 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I'm Mark Elliott. Glad you've been with us today. We're going to finish up with your questions in our final segment. We call it the mailbag segment. So these are questions that people have called in, emailed in at the events that Ken puts on, just questions like, dang, that's a pretty good question. We had to use that on the radio show. So that's where they come from. But at the end of the day, I think instead of sending in questions, you should actually talk with Ken, because then he can ask you follow-up questions. You can ask him follow-up questions. You can dig a little deeper, a little bit quicker. Ken doesn't have all the information he needs when we do the mailbag segment, but it's kind of fun. He's going to ballpark the answer for you. But in the end of the day, if you really have questions, boy, do we have enough? Are we going to be okay if we retire? That's 205-235-6090. 205-235-6090. And our first question comes from Matt in Jasper. And Ken, if Matt was listening the last couple segments, he might know the answer to this one already. But he says, Matt says, Ken, I turn 65 next year, but I'm still working and covered by my employer's health plan. How do I know whether I should sign up for Medicare or if waiting could lead to penalties later?
13: Well, it's a great question, because turning 65 doesn't automatically mean everyone should make the same Medicare decision. So if you're still working and covered by an employer health plan, the first thing to do is to talk to your benefits department and find out exactly how that coverage coordinates with Medicare. So one important factor is the size of the employer. Generally, you know, with an employer of 20 or more employees, it's considered to be or to have credible coverage. So you may be able to delay Part B while actively working without a late enrollment penalty. With a smaller employer, though, under 20 people or under 20 employees, Medicare becomes the primary insurance. So you also want to identify or verify, you know, your prescription coverage and make sure that it is credible so you don't unknowingly create a future Part D penalty problem. So, you know, here's the thing people, you know, sometimes miss. COBRA and retiree coverage aren't the same as insurance based on current employment for the purposes of delaying Part B. So don't simply assume I'm working, so Medicare doesn't apply to me. Several months before turning 65, you know, review your employer coverage, you know, Medicare options, prescription coverage, and then you can make an informed decision about whether enrolling or delaying makes more sense for you.
14: And Matt, if you'd like to talk with Ken about that, it's 205-235-6090, 205-235-6090. No cost to you whatsoever. No pressure, no obligation, no judgment. Ken's here to help if he can. 205-235-6090. Next question comes from Claire in Tuscaloosa. Both of my parents lived into their 90s. How do I build a retirement income plan that gives me confidence that my money can last without feeling like I have to hold back on everything today?
13: Well, that's actually a good problem to plan for. So if both your parents lived into their 90s, I wouldn't build your retirement plan around the average life expectancy. You know, I'd want to stress test that plan for a long retirement, potentially 30 years or more. But here's the important part. Planning for longevity doesn't mean you have to be afraid of spending money today. You know, I like to start by identifying your essential expenses and determining which income source, whether it's Social Security, pension, potential other lifetime related income, you know, can help cover those expenses. Then we determine how much you'll need from your investments and how those assets should be positioned for both income and long-term growth. We also need to account for inflation, healthcare, market downturns, and especially the sequence of return risk early in retirement. Then I'd like to build some flexibility into the spending plan. So maybe there's a comfortable, you know, spending range. You know, in strong years, you know, you take bigger vacations, and during difficult markets, perhaps you temporarily pull back on discretionary spending. That's sometimes called a dynamic spending strategy. The goal really isn't to choose between enjoying retirement today or having money at 95. A well-designed retirement income plan should help you do both, protect your future while giving you confidence to enjoy your years of living right now.
14: Claire, I think that's one of the challenges people have is they don't really know, right? Well, I don't know if we have enough money to be able to retire. I wonder if we do. And then you come in and sit down with Kenny, goes, you could have retired 5 years ago. That certainly happens. And then sometimes somebody goes, I'm going to retire next year. And he's like, that might be a tough one for you to pull off. We don't know your situation. Ken doesn't know your situation, but we typically don't know our own situation when it comes to retirement planning. That's why it's important to talk with a retirement planning team like Apex Financial Group. 205-CLARE, 205-235-6090 is the number to chat with Ken, 205-235-6090. 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We're kind of going through a little mailbag. Got a couple questions left in our final segment today. This one comes from Judy in Hoover. Ken, my husband and I are not fully on the same page about when we want to retire or what retirement should even look like. Do we have to have all of that figured out before we come in and meet with you?
13: Well, I say absolutely not. In fact, that's one of the reasons to come in and, you know, have that conversation. So it's very common for a husband and wife to have a completely different idea about what the retirement should look like. One may be ready to retire tomorrow while the other one wants to work another 3 years. One may picture traveling 6 months out of the year while the other wants to stay close, you know, to home and the grandchildren. You don't have to have those differences resolved before we actually meet. Part of our job is to help you put some of those numbers around those choices. What happens if one spouse retires at 65 and the other at 67? What happens to health care? When should each person claim Social Security? You know, how much income will we need to support the lifestyle that each of you wants? You know, sometimes, you know, once couples can actually see the different scenarios on paper, well, then the decisions come much easier. And there may be a compromise. You know, maybe one spouse retires first and maybe the other one goes and does some part-time work. Maybe you travel more during the early years of retirement and slow down later. You don't need all the answers before you start planning. That's why the planning process is designed to help you figure it all out.
14: Everybody's retirement picture is different. I'm sure you got clients that maybe their big goal is to get an RV and go travel the country together. And then others that go, you know what? I'm going to go to Bandon Dunes and play golf. My wife's going to go with her friends to Paris. I don't really want to go to Paris. I want to go to Bandon Dunes and play golf. That's kind of typical as well, isn't it? Where some can't wait to do everything together and others really kind of have their own ideas for retirement, but they want to be married. So they're still going to work it out, but they might do different things. Is that fair to say?
13: Yeah. And sometimes you just, might need to have some boxing gloves in there, because I've seen some knockdown dragouts in my office, you know, at times too. So, you know, it really, you know, you don't have to have all the answers before you come in. Just come in and let's have some conversations. And then a lot of times once we do that, you know, then we can get couples on the same page.
14: Yeah. You kind of know where you are. It's easier to make those decisions. 205-235-6090 is a number to chat with Ken and the team at Apex. No cost to you. 205-235-6090. All right, final question. This comes from Jackson in Leeds. Ken, I expect to sell my small business in the next couple of years. What should I be thinking about now if I want to turn those proceeds into reliable income for retirement without making costly mistakes along the way?
13: Well, the biggest thing I would tell you is don't wait until the business is sold to start planning to what happens next. So for many business owners, the business, you know, is their largest retirement asset. So we're really dealing with two decisions here. How do we sell it efficiently or effectively? And how do we turn the proceeds into retirement income? So I'd start, you know, planning with your financial advisor, CPA, and attorney well before the sale. You know, the structure of a business sale matters because you're often selling several types of assets, and those assets can receive different tax treatments. And then, you know, we need to understand what you'd actually, you know, net after taxes, because that's the amount available to fund retirement. And then from there, I wouldn't simply take the entire check and put it into one investment. You know, I build an income strategy around that. And, you know, how much do you need for a dependable monthly income? how much should remain liquid? How much should be positioned for long-term growth and inflation? And depending on how the sale is structured, an installment sale may sometimes spread positions of the gain over multiple tax years. You know, although those are simple limitations and depreciation, you know, recapture rules with that. So, you know, that's something to coordinate carefully with your tax professional. The key is really to start before you sign the sales agreement. You know, you spent decades building this business, and now we want to make sure that the pros

0: En garde!
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2: 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That applies to retirement as well. You know, certainly we can be good stewards of what we've been blessed with, but you know, we want to save, we want to plan ahead, prepare for healthcare expenses, and really, you know, make financial decisions. But good stewardship isn't necessarily about accumulating the most money possible and never enjoying it. You know, sometimes wisdom means taking a trip while you're healthy enough to travel, spending time with your grandchildren while they're still young, you know, having dinner with old friends, and helping, you know, someone you love while you're still here to see the difference that you make. So we spend a lot of time planning and how to make that money last for our lifetime. Psalm 90 reminds us that we should also think carefully about what we're doing with the time that God has given us. So, you know, as we head into this week, continue planning for tomorrow, but don't forget to appreciate today. Be wise with your money. Be intentional with your time. 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
3: 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The information and opinions contained herein provided by third parties have been obtained from sources believed to be reliable, but accuracy and completeness cannot be guaranteed by Apex Financial Group. 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
3: Go where you want to go. 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Be free. Your retirement dreams are out there. We can help you live them. This is Retire with Freedom with Birmingham's premier retirement planners, Tad, Tony, and Tyler Hill.
4: Hey, everybody. This is Retire with Freedom. I am your co-host, Tad Hill, along with my wife and daughter, Tyler. Our son-in-law, Cole, is not able to join us today. He's very busily planning people's retirements.
5: Yeah. So, he's actually slaying the dragon.
6: Someone's got to work.
4: He's not able to join us today.
5: We're just the one playing right now.
4: So we do have some very informative stuff to talk about today. What we're going to deliver for you is something that we find is a challenge for people. And that is you're working with somebody that you like, but you don't feel your gut is telling you that something's missing. So we're going to talk about how you spot that. We're going to talk about the things that need to be taking place if you're getting a retirement plan. We're going to do our something personal segment, which is my favorite. And then we're also going to talk about what do you do between the ages of 55 and 65 to make sure you're prepared for a retirement plan. Mm-hmm. And if we get a chance, we'll talk about some emails. Or actually, we'll read some emails and then talk about them.
6: That's a very ambitious show because we normally...
4: Because we get on one topic and talk for an hour. I know. So let's start with this one because I really, in the 2 decades that we've been doing this, this is one that I think people really struggle with. And that is they come in to see us. Mm-hmm. They come to one of our courses. They've listened to the radio show. They've seen the television show. Especially in our course, we go through a deep dive of all the things you need to be doing to make sure your retirement plan is what it needs to be and that you've got as much certainty as possible in your retirement plan. But they've got somebody that they're working with that they've been working with for a long time.
6: Mm-hmm.
4: Or better yet, they're friends or family members and you've been working with them for a long time. And that's tough because when someone comes in and that's the circumstance, I know we're all the same way. Like I'm not trying to break up relationships, especially family and friends.
6: Right. Yeah.
4: So that's a tough one for me. If it's someone that you've been working with that, you know, you just had a long standing relationship and you like that person, to me, that's a little more cut and dried, but the conversation goes a lot like this. I really feel like you guys have what we need, especially for this time in our life, because we need a retirement plan and, our person is not a retirement planner. And so we really want your help, but I just don't think I can deliver bad news to this person I've been with for 15 years.
6: Or I don't know about you guys, but sometimes it's also what I get is, well, I haven't asked. They haven't.
4: Oh, right.
6: Maybe,
4: yeah.
6: I like everything that you guys are doing, and I think y'all are going to do a great job, but I just feel like it's not fair unless I give my current advisor the same opportunity to see what they come up with. But they've been working with them for
4: 15 years.
6: Yeah, 20, 30 years. And so I always ask, well, we've been at that point, we've probably been sitting down together for 2 visits. We set aside 90 minutes for each visit, so that's 3 hours we spent together, and we've already uncovered a handful of different things that needs to be addressed. And
4: More than a handful.
6: Yeah. And then we talk through how our process is designed to actually solve for those. And we didn't wait. We did it immediately in the first visit. We're asking some questions that they're like, I've never thought about that. I've never been asked that question. Right.
4: So I met with somebody not too long ago, and his big concern was tax planning. He had millions of dollars in tax deferred accounts, and his big concern was tax planning and legacy planning. And so basically, because Cole and I were meeting with him together, and so Cole got up and kind of went through, well, here are the things that aren't being done. You know, here are the tax planning things that aren't being done. Here are the legacy planning things that aren't being done. And so if you want our help, you know, that's where we would start if we're you.
6: Yeah.
4: Like, you're asking us our opinion. Here's our opinion. First of all, you're telling us that tax and legacy planning are the two most important things. Secondly, we look at what you've got going on, and it's clear that those two things are not being taken care of. And so if you want our help, that's what we would do. And so, you know, not too long after that, he said, well, okay, so I'm curious. I'd like to hear from you why I should go with you guys instead of stay with my guy. And I was like, well, you told me earlier that y'all had been together for 12 or 13 years, right? Yes. Okay. Well, does he know that you need tax and legacy planning? Yes, he does. Okay. Well, what has he done to fix that? Well, that's, you know, we're having that conversation now. And I'm like, well, how long have you wanted to have tax and legacy planning done? Oh, long time. Well, has he had a chance to do all of that already?
5: Yeah. No.
4: Like, he's had years to do that.
5: Right. Yeah. No.
4: And so, you know, but again, it's tough. I mean, it's a difficult situation because, you know, you like somebody, and then also you listen to the radio show or the TV show, you come to the class and you come and meet with us, and you go, hey, they sound like they know what they're doing. They seem like good folks. I like the fact that they're a family organization. You know, we have three non-negotiables to be part of our team. So we talk about those three non-negotiables. That resonates with people. You know, you've got to be exceptional at your job. You've got to be a great teammate. You got to care deeply about taking care of the families that we're responsible for. And I will say this, I think that this is the psychological barrier a lot of times. They actually believe that we're going to do a better job for them. But changing advisors, it's like the devil, you know.
6: I was just about to say, it's just the change.
4: You know, somebody's got $2 or $3 million or $500,000 or whatever it is. It's their life savings that they have spent their life saving.
6: Yeah.
4: And it's all they've got. And even though they think we're probably going to help them in a better, more complete way, and that their plan is going to have more certainty and it's going to give them more of what they want, they think those things, and they don't think that their advisor's giving it to them, but they just can't move away from the familiar.
6: Yeah.
4: And I get it.
6: And so here's what I will say. If you're listening to this and any of this is resonating to you, I would just encourage you to come find out.
5: Yeah.
6: Just start the process and see, are there things that are currently going on with your situation that you're exposed to? And yes, you can come in for a one-on-one visit, but really, if I'm you and you're just wanting to get information, you can come to the course that we teach, where we hold it here in our office, where so you'll be able to see where our office is, where you'd be coming in for a visit. And in that course, we take a deep dive into how to structure an income plan, an investment plan, a tax plan, a healthcare plan, and a legacy plan, so that our goal, I guess we can't promise anything. We're held to license and standard.
4: We can't tell you will learn anything, because that's a breach of our fiduciary duty. So we can't promise you what you will learn. We can only promise you what we will explain.
6: Yep. Yes.
4: So we will explain those four things.
6: But we start off and end every course with saying, my goal tonight is that you leave here with as much information as possible, so that you're better educated, so that you can build a retirement plan for you and your family than when you came in.
4: Yeah.
5: And
4: I think we deliver on that. But, you know, sometimes, let me say this, if you come to our course and you think it was a waste of time, then I will eat my hat, because
6: we
4: can incentivize you, because again, fiduciary duty, we can't incentivize people to do things, which, you know, I think is as it should be. But I will tell you this, I cannot imagine you coming and spending a couple hours with us, going through that, and feeling like it and you feel like it wasn't worth your time, yeah, I will be shocked.
6: Even if it's like, well, I actually learned nothing. If anything, it was just verification that maybe you are one of the few that it's all figured out. There's nothing that needs to be done.
4: And,
6: well,
4: and I'll say this. If you learned nothing, I would say come up and shake whoever's delivering the course that night, shake their hand, because you will be one. It'll be the first time I've ever had anybody tell me that.
6: So, and if you're wanting, well, I guess I just realized we haven't even actually said. So if you're listening to this and you're saying, yes, okay, I want to come to the course. How do I do that?
4: Yeah.
6: You can call.
4: Tell Tad to shut up so you can tell me how to.
6: You can call or text us at 205-988-0006. That's 205-988-0006. You can call or text us to get registered for the course or just come in for a visit.
4: And yeah, 205-988-0006. Sorry, I'm so sorry. That's hard to write that down real quick. You can call or text 988-0006. Tony's over there going like, I've been trying to say something for 10 minutes.
7: I'm just saying there's a couple of other reasons I think, you know, that I see that when people have a hard time leaving someone they've been working with for a long time. One is, you know, like you said, that they're comfortable with them. They like them. They might go to church with them, play golf with them. They're, you know, their spouses know each other. I mean, there's a lot of things like that, that it's hard. They feel like breaking that relationship kind of. But oftentimes it's not really breaking the relationship. It's kind of like, I look at it like, you know, you might love your pediatrician.
6: But you don't still go to them.
7: I absolutely loved the pediatrician that, you know, growing up, the kids had. He was great. Loved the guy. But at some point you outgrow that, even though he might have, you know, taking care of you throughout your working years. Let's talk about, you know, now about your finances. He helped you, you know, invest and stay invested and make sure that you weren't, you know, you were rebalancing your portfolios, doing all those kinds of things. But once you get to a certain level, I think you owe it to yourself and your family that you actually graduate to now I need a deeper level and a different a lot more robust because there's going to be some things that you face in retirement you have never faced before in your life. This is just about setting it aside and letting it grow over there in the corner. Now it's about what do I do? What do I do about healthcare, legacy planning when it passes on? How are my kids prepared for this and that getting educated? Am I doing a good job there? You know, what happens when I quit working and how am I going to turn this into income? What's going to happen? You know, all of the different things, tax planning, taxes are huge.
6: And so in retirement planning requires a focus. And so like most of our families, when they come in, they're working with a broker, someone that invests money, but that's not all they do. They don't solely just help families that are in or nearing retirement. And so it's the doctor analogy. It's like asking your general practitioner to perform heart surgery. In the doctor world, that wouldn't make sense. So it requires a specialty.
4: There are just so many things. Like you said, Tony, when are you going to take Social Security? How are you going to generate the income when the paychecks stop? How do you insulate yourself from the next big market crash or correction? Should you sell your house? I'm sorry. Should you pay your house off? You know, all sorts of things. So Tyler, tell them again how to come to the course.
6: Yes. So if you would like to come to the course or just have a one-on-one conversation, you can call or text us at 205-988-0006. Again, that's 205-988-0006, and we'll be back.
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6: Welcome back. This is Tyler Hill on Retire with Freedom, the show that helps you plan the retirement that you want. And I am joined here today with my lovely co-hosts and parents, Tad and Tony Hill.
7: Hello.
4: And I don't know that I've ever been called lovely before.
6: Only on this show. And what we were just talking about on the previous segment was if someone is currently working with a broker or a banker, an advisor, someone that's been helping them with their investments, and they're in the transition of realizing they're needing more focused help on retirement planning, but sometimes deciding when to stay with your current advisor and when to leave, it's more of just a challenge of that change. And so actually there was an analogy that I was thinking about when we were talking on the previous segment. And this is something that I'll talk about with some of the family sometimes, is if you boil it down and you feel convinced that you're better off making a change because you know your current advisor, your broker, isn't helping you with income planning and tax planning and legacy planning and all the other areas.
4: Healthcare planning.
6: Yeah, healthcare planning. I mean, there's so much. When to start your Social Security. I mean, if you feel like all of that isn't being addressed, and yet you decide to stay with your current advisor anyway, really what you're deciding is that you are more loyal to your advisor than you are to you and your family.
4: I mean, that's certainly our opinion.
6: Yes.
4: Right? I mean, we can't say absolutes.
6: Correct. And so
4: it's the way I've always looked at it. And, you know, here's what I would say to you. I don't want you to pick them or us.
6: Exactly.
4: Pick yourself. Yeah. Pick yourself and your family.
6: Like, and that's what I say.
4: Who do you think is going to help you the best?
7: That should be your first preference.
4: Because we're not a fit for everybody. No. And we're not the right people to help everybody. And there's plenty of times where we meet with people and we mutually decide, yeah, you know what? There's not much we can do for you.
6: Or it's not the right fit.
4: Or
6: the
4: they don't like us, or we don't like them. I mean, seriously.
7: Yeah. Or we might recommend, like, maybe what they need is, like, they need to talk to somebody that we know that might help them, you know, differently than we will, or might be a better personality suit. So we can actually recommend that. Maybe not if they're not getting what they want where they are. And sometimes it's just plain old inertia. You know, a lot of times people will, it's odd, but, you know, sometimes people will come in and they visit with us and they'll come to the course. And then I don't know if it's timing or whatever happens. And then 2 or 3 years later, they circle back and come again. And it's like, I should have done this 3 years ago.
6: Oh, yeah.
7: I should have done this here. And I think a lot of it's just, you know, it maybe, I don't know. They just got inertia. They just couldn't move. They started and then they're like, they just kind of lost focus or something. But, you know, it's this part of your life, this phase of your life. It's too important to not really nail things down, understand how it works. Have your family taken care of, yourself, your family, you know, make sure that all of these areas, at least examine them, check off all the boxes that you know that you're going to face, and potentially more than, you know, you even realize you're going to face. And so that we can take care of those things, address them.
6: Yeah.
7: And you can actually feel a lot more comfortable with what's going to happen in front of me.
6: Because I was just on the phone with someone the other day and he was saying that exact same thing. I wish I would have gotten a retirement plan and come to you guys years before, because by the time he came to us, he had already started his Social Security and made his pension decision. But we were having a call because what he's trying to do right now is they're in the process of building a home, and then another property came up and he's trying to figure out, well, can I also afford to get this other property as well? We walked through it all. We analyzed the impact on the plan, the tax hit on the plan to pull from his IRA, and the plan still works, but it requires analysis. And so it's not just about getting your plan today. It's who do you trust to guide you on going when things change? Because when we built the plan, no, we didn't build the plan around him buying that additional property. But that doesn't mean that, okay, when those things come up, just because it wasn't written in the plan all those years ago, well, we can still adjust it now. And so, Tad, I'm glad that you, to your point, what you clarified earlier when I was saying you being loyal to your advisor over you and your family, this isn't in any way us trying to say we're going to be the right fit for you and for everyone. Because I deliver that message. When I'm delivering that message, I say what you said. And look, I'm not saying for you to pick your advisor or us or anyone else. I'm asking you to think about what's going to be right for you and your family. Because at the end of the day, you our listener, you're the one who lives the impact of your decisions when it comes, when we're talking about something as important as your life savings and your retirement. Mm-hmm. Whether or not you run out of money, you're the one that ends up living through that impact.
4: Right. Yeah. I mean, we talk about this in the course. I talk about it in my book, Retire with Freedom. We kind of call everything Retire with Freedom, the radio show, the TV show,
7: well,
4: the course.
7: Why not Retire with Freedom? So,
4: and we have a 5-step planning process. And the first step is we've got to get a picture of what you want, like get clarity on what matters to you in retirement. We have to stress test what you're doing. So now if we know what you want, we got to figure out what are you doing and are there any gaps in there? Once we decide the things that need to be addressed or fixed, then we design your plan and we do that together. That's not a thing that Freedom Financial does. It's a thing that we do with you together because to do it right, it's a collaborative effort.
6: 100%.
4: Then we build the plan and everybody that comes and sees us or comes to one of our courses or is listening to this radio show, you're a planner by nature. Because if you weren't a planner by nature, you wouldn't be listening to this show and you wouldn't sign up for a course and you wouldn't come in and see us. But where most people's thinking stops is in step 4.
6: Yeah.
4: Let's get a picture of what we want. Let's stress test what we're doing. Let's design the plan and build it. All of those questions are around what and how should I do all this? Mm-hmm. I know I need a retirement plan. I need to know what it needs to look like, and I need to know how to implement it. But the 5th step of our process is who's going to guide you.
6: Yeah.
4: So once we've built the plan, we guide our families that we are responsible for the rest of your life. And I will tell you, the first 4 steps matter, but not anywhere near the last one. Because who's going to guide you is going to go on for the rest of your life.
6: Yeah.
4: Getting a plan in place takes a few weeks or a month or so, depending on the circumstances and how often we can get together. But, and most people think when they get the plan built, their retirement plan is done. That's the starting gun.
7: Right.
4: So mm-hmm. if I'm you, our erstwhile listener, I'm focusing on who is going to guide us.
7: Yeah, because there needs to be flexibility in the plan. I mean,
4: things change all the time. I mean, right. We've been, I don't personally do reviews anymore, but the advisors here are regularly bringing things to me from our clients' mm-hmm. reviews, and we're collaborating on them.
6: Right. Yeah.
4: We're having conversations around them. I mean, it's unbelievable the amount of and the degree with which things change mm-hmm. in people's lives.
6: Yeah.
4: So it's not about, yeah, we got to get the right plan in place, but we got to keep the right plan in place.
6: Yeah, we have to track it and tweak it as things when things change.
4: And so who's going to guide you is everything. Right. And let me tell you this. This is for typically the ladies. Not always, but I hear this most often from women. We go in to meet with our advisor and he never looks at me. He only talks to my husband. Everything that he says is directed at my husband. He doesn't ask me any questions. He doesn't ask my opinion. Mm-hmm. He doesn't explain things to me. If I ask a question, he talks to me like I'm an idiot, and I'm not an idiot. I'm, you know, a smart, successful person.
6: You're just not a financial planner.
4: Yeah, you're just not a financial planner. And listen, this isn't always the case, but most couples have segmented their duties.
6: Yeah.
4: So the husband does one thing and the wife does something else. And typically the men are the ones that do all this investing stuff. That's not 100% of the time, but in our experience, I'd say it's 90% of the time.
6: Mm-hmm.
4: And so what the problem with that is that the ladies, you guys are going to outlive us by 10, 15 years, typically.
6: Yep.
4: So at some point, you're going to be responsible for all this investing and retirement planning. And can you afford to do this? And how are you going to generate your income and all that kind of stuff? It's going to land on you. And so we're talking about if you're working with someone who may not serve you as well as they used to, and should you get a second opinion? Because really, that's what this is about. I'm recommending that you come to our course, you come in to visit us for a second opinion. You've already got an advisor. Most of the people that ask for our help already have advisors because yeah. most of the people that come to us are 50, 55, 60, 65, 70. You know, they're in that 20-year window.
7: Yeah.
4: Chances are you've got an advisor. And what I'm telling you is, ladies, if you've got one that is not paying attention to you or tries to talk over your head or ignore you or dismiss you, that is a very good sign that the chances are, if your husband's no longer around, they're going to keep doing the same thing.
6: Yeah.
7: Yeah.
4: And that to me, I get really angry about this one because I got a wife and three daughters.
6: Yeah.
4: And one of the main things that we're completely focused on at Freedom Financial is taking care of the ladies.
6: Well, and here's what we say. If you cannot understand your plan, you're working with the wrong person, period.
4: That goes for everybody.
6: I mean, anyone. Yeah. And so, Mom, I think you were trying to say something.
7: Oh, no, I was just saying, tell them how to come see us. Because here's the other thing. What I see oftentimes is the deepest part of usually kind of that legacy part planning is, you know, the wife or whoever, the spouse is going to have some life insurance. But life insurance alone is not a plan. What do you do with that? I mean, mm-hmm. you can blow through all the lump sum of a life insurance and not really know how it works. That needs to be planned for.
6: So now, on top of her not being a part of the plan, she's going to inherit a huge life insurance lump sum that she has to figure out what to do with on top of being a grieving widow.
7: Yes. I know it's tough.
4: Tell them how to come see us.
6: So if you would like to take the next step and to take action, you can do one of two things. You can either come in for a one-on-one visit, or you can come to the course where we'll walk through how to lay an income plan, how to structure an investment plan, tax planning, healthcare planning, and legacy planning. And you can do that by either calling or texting 205-988-0006. Again, that's 205-988-0006. And you can come in our office and we'll have a one-on-one visit. We'll get to know each other, understand your specific situation, or starting with the course is how you can just get some general information and get the goal is to educate. But if I'm you, I'd probably do both, a 1-2 punch.
4: Yeah, I think both of them are important. And just so you know, our office is on Valleydale Road right off of 65. So it's 2057 Valleydale in between 65 and 31. And come visit us. And that's also where we hold our courses. So you'll get real familiar with our office. We'll be right back with some more retirement planning stuff.
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7: We're back. This is Retirement Freedom Radio Show, and I'm Tony Hill, joined by Tyler Hill, my daughter, and Tad Hill, my husband. And we're all advisors here that like to talk about financial planning stuff. So we don't often get a chance to do this, but we get lots of email questions. And so this is a pretty good email question because we were talking about this when we saw this. To us, it seems kind of a basic kind of thing, but honestly, I think it's something that a lot of people misunderstand or think it's more complicated than it is. But so this is from Olivia in Hoover. I recently changed jobs and can't decide what to do with my 401k. I can either leave it where it is or roll it into an IRA or transfer it into the 401k at my new job. How much does it matter which one I do? Who wants to kind of go with that one first?
4: I mean, you're the one that talks about this the most. I think you should just explain to people how all this works. Cause I think you're right. To us, this seems fundamental, but it's what we do all the time. Mm-hmm. So why don't you, explain to people?
7: Yeah. So your 401k, you know, at work, you're putting money into it. You're getting the company match. It can be a Roth IRA 401k, or it can be a traditional 401k. There's different things, but what we're talking about here, what Olivia's question is, what should I do with it? You know, do I leave it where it is? Do I roll it to my new job? Can I put it in an IRA, self-directed? You know, what can I do? So The first thing is, if you, I would not leave it at an old job. If you left the job, you should bring your money with you. Yeah. No one's watching it. No one's paying attention. No one cares. I mean, you know, I mean, so you're kind of doing that with your 401k at work anyway. You're kind of self

0: taking care of it, even if there's, quote, an advisor somewhere out there, you're kind of making the decisions on your own. But the point is, first of all, take your money with you. If you leave the job, take the, retire, whatever, take the money with you wherever you go. The other thing, but what I would do instead of just rolling it into another 401k, you're going to have a lot more options, flexibility. There's a bigger universe of options if you're going to do it in an IRA, self-directed IRA, you know, that you can have somewhere with an advisor or whatever. There's more than there is than just what's on your 401k platform. Sometimes those are very basic options that you have there. The one misnomer that I, you know, some mistaking information is people sometimes think that if I move it somewhere, if I take it out of that 401k or if I put it in an IRA, that that's going to cause me to have to pay taxes. Maybe if you do it wrong and you're doing it yourself and you don't know what you're doing, I mean, you can't go put it in your bank account or something, but if you're working with...
1: Unless your bank account's an IRA.
0: Unless it's an IRA. But I mean, you know, the thing is that's what we do. I mean, we're holding, and what we do here is we're holding your hand through all this. You don't even have to make the calls or figure it out. Like, we figure that out for you. Here's what's happening. Here's where it is. You know, and then here's how we help you and make this happen without a taxable event.
2: I guess to even bring it down even to more to the basics, that, because like you said, sometimes we take for granted the stuff that we know. But talking to Olivia, you may already know this, but an IRA is just an individual retirement account. That's what IRA stands for, because it's very common that people think an IRA or a 401k is an investment on its own.
0: Yes.
2: Those are just tax wrappers. An IRA, a pre-tax 401k, they just tell the IRS, how is that money taxed going in? How is that money taxed coming out? And so most of our families, and Olivia, I don't know for sure, but you probably just have a pre-tax 401k. That's the most standard. So what that means is you've never paid taxes on that money. Your company was, you're contributing a portion of your salary before taxes. And then that money was also growing tax deferred. So what you're going to want to do is to make sure you don't pay taxes on transferring it. All you have to do is just pick that money up from your existing 401k and roll it over into another account that is also tax deferred. And so your options are a traditional IRA, which those are outside of a company plan. But if you're working at a new company that has their own 401k plan, you can just roll it over into your new company. And so I guess this is not me giving advice, because we would need to know your situation.
0: Yeah, for sure.
2: But with two hypotheticals, if I was working at a company and I was changing jobs and all my money was inside of my 401k and I'm not currently working with an advisor or a broker or anything like that, I would probably just consolidate it to my current 401k, because at least the 401k will likely have some preset target date funds, things like that, that have some passive management going on, where it's done beats perfect. And especially if you're going to work for another 30 years, let's just get it invested and consolidate it.
0: Yeah.
2: But if you are at the age, especially if you're maybe in your 50s, if you're at the age where it's time to start looking at retirement planning, another thing that a lot of times people aren't aware of is, well, two things. One, if you're under 59 and a half, you can't withdraw money from your 401k at your current job. It's not available until you're at least 59 and a half. And every once in a while, some company plans don't even allow you to pull anything from your 401k until you're retired.
1: Tell them about the 55 rule.
2: Yes. So, well, I'll get to that. But if you're under 59 and a half and you're still working at your company, you hadn't changed jobs, that money is going to be tied up in the company plan until you're 59 and a half, most likely. Now that you have changed jobs, you have the ability to roll that money into an IRA. So even if you, let's say you consolidate it all at your new company plan, and then later down the road, you're working with an advisor that, or you're working with us and we can help you with retirement planning, even if you're 58, that money is available for us to roll into a traditional IRA and help you with. So the only reason, if I'm Olivia, the only reason I would roll it into an IRA is if I had someone or I wanted to help me or I was wanting to manage it myself. Because in an IRA, you really are doing it on your own unless you, unless you have an advisor to help you decide how you want to invest. So the rule of 55, though, what you're talking about is if you, this is really to protect anyone that if they get laid off, they lose their job, they leave their job. If you're at least 55
0: years
2: old, if you're 55 years old, the year that that happens, that that takes place, you can pull from your 401k without a penalty as long as you leave that money in that 401k. So in that case, if Olivia hadn't gotten a new job and she needed the money, then yes, she should leave it in her 401k. Because really what we're talking about is two different things.
0: That is two different things.
2: And so, because if you, even if you had money in an IRA, any tax deferred money, a pre-tax 401k, an IRA, any of that, you can't pull from those accounts without a penalty until you're 59.
1: You're always going to pay taxes.
0: Yeah, taxes are still there.
2: But there's also, there's a 10% penalty
0: on top of the taxes.
2: On top of the taxes, if anyone pulls from those retirement accounts prior to 59 and a half. Yeah. Once you're 59 and a half, you can pull money from an IRA without any penalty. You still pay taxes. Long story, I guess, condensing down to the main points. There's a few different options and it's not clear and cut. And so if you're listening to this and you're going through a situation like Olivia where you've just changed jobs or you have an old 401k you haven't touched in 10 years, and you're trying to figure out, well, what's the right thing for me? I would strongly encourage you to take action. And you can do that by doing one of two things. You can come in and sit down so we can go through your specific situation, or you can come to our course where we'll walk you through your different options as it relates to investing. But the course that we teach, we actually go through income planning, tax planning, investment planning, healthcare planning, and legacy planning. So we, that's the only forum we really have where we can take a deep dive of one of the advisors on a whiteboard talking you through all of these. But you can either come to the class or you can come in for a one-on-one visit, and you can do that by calling or texting us at 205-988-0006. Again, that's 205-988-0006.
1: One thing you said earlier that I wanted to clarify. Most company plans these days have a Roth option. So that's relatively new over the last few years. But the difference between a traditional 401k or a traditional IRA and a Roth 401k or IRA is in a traditional plan, you put the money in tax deferred. So you put a dollar in, the dollar goes in, no taxes come out, and it grows tax deferred. But then when you start pulling money out, you're going to pay taxes at your highest marginal tax rate. So whatever your highest tax rate is, that money is going to come out at that tax rate because it's going to be considered the last money you pulled out. This can get a little technical, and I try not to get technical on the radio show. This is a good reason to come to our course or to come in for a visit, because these things, all of this can be confusing. And, and sometimes we're saying something on the radio and, you know how you meant to say orange and you say apple, you know, and so sometimes we say one thing when we meant something else. And I've listened back to the show and go, oh no, I didn't mean that. I meant the other thing. So anyway, so it can get complicated. So I would come to a course or come see us. But the way a Roth works is you pay taxes on the front end. So if you're in the 25% tax bracket, you put a dollar in a Roth 401k or a Roth IRA. Then 75 cents goes in, but now everything else grows tax-free. All of the gains, all the dividend payments, interest payments, any money you make is going to now be tax-free. And so, that dovetails into tax planning. And so, you know, we explain that in the course as well. So come see us or come to a course, call or text 205-988-0006. That's 205-988-0006. I would strongly encourage you to do both things, but we can help you. We know how to do retirement planning, but you've got to take action. 205-988-0006.
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2: And we're back. This is Tyler Hill on Retire with Freedom, the show that helps you plan the retirement that you want. And if you're just now tuning in, unfortunately for you, we are done talking about any retirement planning. This is now our
1: Maybe
2: favorite
1: fortunately
2: segment.
1: For you.
2: Yeah. Or if really the reason you tune in is to listen to the Something Personal, then you're in luck. I mean, I will say the most common feedback I get from people that come in after listening to the radio, they always remember this segment, and it's my personal favorite.
1: So one of the first times we did this was, I mean, almost 10 years ago.
2: Oh, and I didn't introduce you. That's Tad Hill speaking.
1: Oh, yeah, whatever. So it was just Mom and I doing it, you know, back then. And the question was, if you could go back in time to any event, where what would you do? And Mom's was, I would want to be at the wedding where Jesus turned the water into wine, which I think's a great one. And then mine was, I wanted to be on the roof of Apple Studios when the Beatles did their last concert, and they did it up on the roof of Apple Studios, and you know, all the traffic in downtown London stopped and the police came and shut them down and all that kind of stuff. But anyway, about a month later, a lady came in and she met with you. She met with Tony. And she's driving through. She's from somewhere else, like not Alabama. She's from another state.
0: She's from Nashville.
1: And she said, the radio kept going in and out, and I couldn't hear all of it, but I heard that one piece where you wanted to be at the wedding with Jesus, and Tad wanted to be on the top of Apple Studios with the Beatles. She was like, I just got to go see those people.
0: Yeah. She's like, I think they do retirement planning, so that sounds great. No, shoot.
2: So, yes, we do retirement planning, but the something personal, the question we have today is, what do you prefer to celebrate, birthdays or Christmas? And before we all jump in and forget, for our listeners, we would love to hear from you. So please text in at 205-988-0006 what you prefer celebrating, your birthday or Christmas. Because we always love to hear.
1: And it doesn't have to be your birthday. It can be somebody else's, you know, if you got kids or grandkids.
2: But I love to hear the stories, because that's also been something we've been doing more recently, and the texts we get are just so funny. So please share.
1: So text us 205-988-0006 what you prefer, celebrating birthdays or Christmas. And if you want to throw in some commentary on why, or a specific event, have at it.
0: Oh yeah, we get some people that really, really love sharing all their theories about all kinds of stuff. Uh-huh. It's really, really fun.
1: Well, the funniest one was when we were arguing whether boneless chicken wings or chicken nuggets or chicken wings.
0: There's a lot of opinions about that, but well, Christmas is technically, that's Jesus's birthday.
1: That's so a that's good kind point.
0: Of, that's a two. And
1: I guess you're celebrating both.
0: Yeah, you get the two for there. What do y'all have a definitive answer on this, Christmas or birthdays?
1: We didn't really make a big deal out of birthdays growing up in my house.
0: We didn't either.
1: I mean, when we were little, they would throw parties and stuff.
0: Yeah.
1: And that was usually for me just a reason for all the older kids in the neighborhood to come pin the tail on the donkey and make fun of me and then beat me up in the backyard.
0: That sounds so terrible.
1: My neighborhood was rough, and I was the youngest kid in the neighborhood. Mm-hmm. And well, there were a couple of younger ones, but they lived several streets away. I was the youngest kid on our street. Okay. And this is back when people actually went outside and played all day long. Yeah. Like, we would come home from school and Mom wouldn't even know where we were until dinner.
0: Yeah,
1: same. You know, that's just like, be back at dark.
0: Yeah.
1: You know, if you're old enough to be planning retirement, you remember those days. But no, it was a pretty rough neighborhood, and the kids were a lot older than me, and I was kind of everybody's punching bag.
0: Yeah.
1: So anyway.
2: So is Christmas that why birthday? Is that why birthdays are your favorite or not?
1: No. So Christmas is my favorite.
2: For sure.
1: In fact, we just had, and for me, it was my favorite Christmas because we had everybody there. We got grandkids now, and that's just
0: that was fun.
1: Super cool.
0: Yeah. Mm-hmm.
1: You know, when all you guys were little, y'all were still being a pain that we had to deal with. Now when the grandkids are a pain, we just hand them off to the parents. It's like, go for it. Well, we had to actually be responsible for y'all.
0: We all the fun without all the work. Well, Ted, you just made me think of something talking about your childhood. Tell everybody about what you did one Christmas when you ended up driving through the house.
1: Well, you just told it. You just gave him the punchline.
0: I know, but you got to tell him why this happened. I mean,
1: it was one Christmas, and you know, it's snowing in Alabama, which never happens. It never happens, period. But especially on Christmas,
0: cancel Christmas.
1: And so, my mom had this red Volkswagen Beetle. It was a 3-speed, 4-speed, whatever. And I'm trying to get the snow off the window shield so I can make snowballs. And I couldn't reach it. So I'm like, I don't know how. I'm so young that I'm short enough where I can't reach the windshield. And so I got mom to give me the keys to the car. And she goes, you know, don't crank the car. Just turn the key enough to get the windshield wipers going. I'm like, okay. So I go out there. Well, what nobody told me was it's a manual transmission. So that means if you're going to start the car, you got to push the clutch in. So I just turned the key and literally the car like leapt.
0: It's a flying beetle.
1: It leapt through the garage door and the brick wall.
0: Oh my gosh.
1: So it landed like 3 feet inside the house and taking down the brick wall and the garage door and the whole nine yards.
0: Yeah.
1: Yeah. No, that was
0: Merry Christmas.
1: And my mother was a dear, loving, wonderful human being, but a little excitable. And so she's literally running through the house. Tad ruined Christmas. Tad ruined Christmas. And I'm like, wow, thanks, Mom.
0: So he's either getting beat up at birthdays or he's driving through, leaping through the house in a car. Yeah. So, I'm good. For me, Christmas is way preferable to birthdays. Birthdays just, you know, they're fine. They're just,
1: well, I don't think they made a big deal out of birthdays in your house growing up.
0: No, here. I think you know, you should celebrate birthdays. Your mom, she's the one that had to give birth to you. I mean, that was,
1: well, so I will say for our other host here,
0: Tyler,
1: birthdays were a big deal to Tyler, and we always had birthdays at the lake. Well, her birthday's July the 5th, which is obviously the day after the 4th. And we were always at the lake. Mm-hmm. And so we had these big signs that we would make and all that. And there was one year that we didn't make the signs or do something, and Tyler got her feelings hurt. Do you remember this?
0: Vaguely, but here's what I do.
1: Do you remember this?
2: No, because I was about to say, I'm like, I don't care about my birthday.
1: You don't now.
0: Oh, what?
1: You did until you were.
2: Well, until that birthday, clearly it traumatized me.
1: No, that was after that is when we're like, okay, it's Tyler's birthday. Well, we got to make a huge deal out of everything.
0: Well, here's what I do know. To this day, we still have, one of the, it's a permanent sign we have that, says happy birthday, Tyler. And it's like painted on canvas or whatever. And we still have it. I think that was maybe from your seventh or eighth birthday.
1: No, we kept that thing forever.
0: We still have
2: it. Well, yeah, because was the birthday I cared about, I was 7 or 8.
0: Yeah.
1: Yeah, around 8 or 9, you know, and we forgot it. No, I'm kidding. We didn't forget the birthday. We had a whole party and all that kind of stuff. But you know how you build it, like you have this image in your head that what it's going to be like? So Tyler must have clearly had an image that there were going to be banners and balloons and all that. So we had like some stuff, like a, you know, some streamers and some balloons, but we didn't have like a big banner.
2: Is this the one where mom brought me to the store or whatever, and we were out all day, and then I came back and Jesse was there? Or was that the birthday after that where y'all knew y'all had to do it up big?
0: I don't know.
1: Well,
0: I'm very confused.
1: On that one, when you came back, was there a big...
2: Yeah.
1: Was there a big... poster board?
2: Mom had like gotten me out of the house.
1: Yeah, that was the birthday after the birthday where
2: probably
1: you got your feelings hurt. where we felt like the worst parents in the world. Because we're like, oh, it's your happy birthday. We had a cake and all this stuff. And you know, you can tell Tyler's just like crestfallen. And I'm like, what happened here?
2: Well, it's because my birthday, since it's the day after 4th of July and it's during the summer, we're always at the lake and not really around my friends. And everyone has been celebrating America's birthday the day before, so they don't feel great on my birthday.
0: Yeah, America's right. So we have all these birthdays that are actually good. So is Christmas your favorite then? Better than birthdays?
2: Yeah.
0: For sure. Yeah.
2: Because, I could not care about my birthday now. A birthday is just another day.
1: So it took me a long time to believe you.
2: Why? I'm like, Dad, I don't. Cole doesn't have a problem with it. Cole went on his bachelor trip over my birthday.
1: Well, I mean, we were out of town. Tony and I were on a vacation, and it's your birthday's coming up. And I'm like, well, we got to get back for Tyler's birthday. And Tony's like, no, I think it's fine. I'm like, what are you talking about? Like, we've never lived that one birthday down where we didn't have, like, you know, rockets and stuff going on.
2: I don't know. That makes more sense because I don't even remember.
1: No, that was, I think I was more traumatized by that than you were.
0: It sounds like it.
1: Because I was so upset that I felt like you were disappointed.
2: Well, I've forgotten about it. Sounds clearly. Like it.
0: Dad's the only one that hasn't forgotten.
1: So ever since then, I'm like, nope, we're making a big deal out of Tyler's birthday.
0: Yeah.
1: To the point where now she's almost 30 and she's like, I don't even remember my birthday.
0: Yeah, exactly. Yeah. I forget about those. Christmas this year was really, really good. It was super awesome and peaceful. And we got to spend so much family time. So I really, really liked Christmas. My favorite thing about Christmas, though, is not like the presents or any of that stuff.
2: I don't care about family games.
0: I like the food and the all of us get together. Like, we'll go over to each other's houses. And we kind of all live in a little compound. We all live close to each other and everything. So we just like go to each other, different houses, Except for Shannon. She's in D.C.
1: That's the cool thing. She was here for like 2 weeks.
0: Yeah. It was amazing. She's a teacher.
1: So the rest of us, Tyler and Tyler's older sister, Peyton, them and their husbands and our grandkids live 5 minutes. Well, 5 minutes from us, but Tyler and Peyton can walk to each other's house.
0: Yeah, mm-hmm. They're very close.
1: But nobody can walk to Shannon's because they live in Northern Virginia.
0: Yeah, exactly.
1: Well, I mean, we could do it. It's a weird way
2: to say it.
1: I'm sure somebody has walked that far sometime.
2: Yeah. Do you not know there was the guy who walked like the entire country?
1: Forrest Gump?
2: No.
0: Forrest Gump.
2: There's like actually, I think he was like a singer or something.
1: Never heard of it. Which is weird if it's a music thing.
0: All right, so listen. So besides texting in about what do you like better, birthdays or Christmas, who knows what singer it is that walked the entire country? I have no idea.
2: Oh, it's...
1: Yeah, text it in. If you know who the singer that walked the entire country, text 205-988-0006, 205-988-0006, 988-0006.
0: Is it like an old time?
1: Text it to us.
2: It was a song and I really liked the song and now I want to say his name is like Mike or something.
1: Wait, it was a song about it or he did it?
2: Y'all are getting a taste of what it's like to just be at a family gathering.
1: Well, and also we messed up the timer so we have no idea where we are.
2: Because
1: we have to time our segments and now we are completely clueless. So we don't know if we've gone over and the producers are going to have to edit all this or really we're going to end up with like 5 minutes of commercial time.
2: It's fine. But
1: you might hear a whole bunch of commercials with me telling you to come to a course or to come in for a visit, which I strongly encourage you to do. So I agree with my commercials. Come see us. Come to a course. 205-988-0006. 205-988-0006. Let us know if you prefer birthdays or Christmas. And let us know who the singer was that walked the whole country.
2: Yeah, I think he like maybe had an alcohol or an addiction problem. So maybe it'll help us with Google. I don't know. I'm thinking of all the trigger words that maybe we could.
1: Right. So he walked it drunk?
2: No, it was like he'd gone through.
1: Is that safe?
2: No, we digress. Yes. Help us figure this out. It'll be a mystery.
1: All right, everybody. It's been a blast. Hope y'all have learned how to do some retirement planning stuff. Come to a course. Come visit us. 205-988-0006. We'll see you next week.
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12: 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Matt McClure here with you, trying to keep these guys in line, and it's a job sometimes, let me tell you. Today we're going to be talking about keeping more of what you've built, and we'll get

0: to the meat of the show here momentarily. But first, let's say hello, first of all, to Parker Knowles. How's it going, Parker?
1: Hey, Matt. Pretty good. How are you?
0: I am hanging in there. It's been not a bad week. A week full of some travel, but some good, productive travel for me. So that was it's always a good thing when it's not, you know, just like time wasted.
1: Yeah, not a complete slog.
0: Exactly.
1: Yeah. I'm glad that we're finally getting back on the air after it's been, what, 4 weeks? Something like that, 4 or 5 weeks.
0: Yeah, it's been a minute. People have heard, we haven't missed a beat on the radio because, you know, we've been playing the hits here recently.
1: We have been,
0: you know, as the oldies disc jockey would say, we've been playing the hits for you. But it's good to be back around the virtual table, as it were here. And also around the virtual table is Chandler Knowles. Hey, Chandler, how are you?
2: Hey, I'm doing great. Glad to be back.
0: Glad to have you back as well. Jack Rivers also here with us. Hey, Jack.
3: How you doing, Matt?
0: I'm doing pretty darn well. I appreciate you guys being here. We got a lot of great stuff coming up. And of course, want to welcome you, the listeners, to the show. If it weren't for you, we wouldn't have any point of even being here. So we appreciate it very much. We'll talk all throughout the show about how you can schedule a 100% complimentary consultation with the folks at the Knowles Group. You can do that today, anytime, really, whether it's today, tomorrow. But, you know, the sooner the better, because we are all getting closer to those retirement years. Or if you're even in retirement, chances are you've got some questions, some issues, some problems maybe that you need help with. And I would encourage you to go to theknowlesgroup.com. That's the website. N-O-L-E-S is how you spell Knowles. It's theknowlesgroup.com. You can also find past episodes of the show there and all kinds of different great, useful stuff. And then you can also give them a call, 205-602-5065. 205-602-5065. And we're going to talk about a lot of great stuff here coming up today. As I said, it's keep more of what you've built. That's kind of the overall title of the show. But Parker, take us through kind of the different segments and topics that we're going to be talking about.
1: Yeah, I think we're going to be kind of, I don't know, getting back to basics after a little hiatus. We're going to start off with 5 habits for lasting wealth, learning about dependable income, intentional diversification, realistic spending, risk protection, and long-term thinking, and how that can help you preserve your retirement savings. We're talking about not wasting your low tax years, Roth conversions, withdrawal coordination, why minimizing taxes isn't always the same as building an overall tax-efficient retirement strategy. We're going to talk a little bit about Social Security and the projected cost of living adjustment for 2027. Kind of a double-edged sword, but we'll get into it. And then we're just going to kind of talk a little bit about what's been happening in financial news.
0: Yeah, a lot of great stuff coming up here over this next hour of radio/podcasting. So strap in, folks. Let's get started with our quote of the week as we get some inspiration for our conversation. Chandler has it for us this time.
4: And now for some financial wisdom. It's time for the quote of the week.
2: Saving a small amount soon builds up to a large amount. And that was said by a Scottish proverb.
0: Yeah, an old Scottish saying here. I would have asked you to say it with a Scottish accent, but I don't think that would have turned out well for anybody.
2: You'd have to give me a little practice first.
1: People don't give the Scottish enough credit for being savvy with money. But
0: this
1: is true. Carnegie, Scottish, like half the OG Gilded Age billionaires or equivalent, they were Scottish.
0: Yeah, and they knew about building up something small into something huge, and they definitely did.
1: I don't want to resort to stereotypes and bother an entire country, but
0: yeah, well, there you go. So moving on, no, but talking about building up something small into something big, you know, these are some tips we're going to talk about and some habits that we're going to talk about here that actually this came from an article on kind of like the 5 habits that rich retirees sort of lean on and, you know, help keep themselves wealthy. But we've got these habits here that we're sharing with everybody because they really are things that can be distilled down and apply to anyone, no matter how much you have saved or invested. And, you know, you can help you build that wealth. Jack, get us started as we kind of get set up for this conversation here.
3: So accumulating wealth and preserving wealth are 2 very different jobs. During your working years, you're generally adding money to your accounts and you can kind of stomach a market downturn. You have time to recover. Retirement, that process kind of reverses everything. The paychecks stop coming in most of the time, and then withdrawals begin. And the financial mistakes are much harder to overcome over time. A recent article highlighted the five habits wealthy retirees often use to protect their, like, what they've built and their retirement. And the whole goal of it is spreading it out over different kinds of investments or different, like, actual entities. These habits can help you create a more sustainable retirement no matter what the market does.
1: Yeah, and kind of the nice thing about these tips is, before you even get into them, is no matter how much you have saved, no matter how much you have invested, these tips can help you out. They're pretty universally applicable. And what we're going to start out with is creating an income floor. So start by identifying how much dependable income you need each month. Your income floor is the reliable income that you need to cover your essential expenses: housing, utilities, groceries, insurance, healthcare, your must-have, your must meet expenses. This money should arrive whether the stock market is up or down or moving sideways. Could come from Social Security, an employer pension, survivor pensions, an annuity providing guaranteed income, interest from CDs or treasuries, rental income, other dependable sources. You know, we even see some people with oil and gas leases and stuff like that. But basically, this is the bedrock that will cover, if all else fails, your basic expenses that you need to keep yourself alive and living with dignity. And the goal isn't to guarantee every dollar that you might want to spend. It's to cover the bills that you cannot eliminate so that the rest of your portfolio has the flexibility to kind of wax and wane, and your distributions off of it can wax and wane with the market, with things that are more discretionary.
2: Yep. And that actually becomes especially important during a market downturn. If sufficient income is arriving from other sources, you may be less likely to sell investments after they've started to decline. It's a big thing we see a lot. People will sell when the market is down. Not the best thing to do, right? The opposite of how we try to train people. So this is the difference between an investment portfolio and a retirement income plan. A portfolio tells you what you own. A income plan explains how those assets may produce the money you need. You need to meet with an advisor that handles both of those, that can help you with your investment portfolio, but also in that time of retirement, acts as an income advisor. That's the most important thing. If you sat on our plans and you saw how much of the time we spend going over just the income portion, how much of your must-haves are covered, where's it coming from, where do we need to pull extra money from? I had an hour meeting yesterday, and 54 minutes of it was income.
1: Yeah.
2: So it's the most important part when you actually decide to retire. You go from a steady check to possibly having a once a month, maybe even not that all the time in retirement. So you just got to be really prepared for those things and have an income advisor in your corner.
1: Yeah, I would say that income is why they come in to see us.
2: That's exactly right. Yep. And Social Security may be an important part of that income floor. But your claiming decisions should be coordinated with your pensions, retirement account, taxes, healthcare costs, and the needs of a surviving spouse. You know, if you want to retire early, weigh in what it will be if you have to bridge that gap to Medicare. And you want to retire 62, 63, you got 2 to 3 years, whether you're on COBRA, whether you're on ACA, things like that. You really have to look at how much of that income is going to be used for things like taxes, healthcare, and your surviving spouse, stuff like that. So really, really take a look at that. Jack, you want to hit that next topic?
3: Yeah, and don't depend on one type of asset. Wealthy retirees generally don't place all of their entire future into one stock, one business, or one type of investment. They spread the risk across different assets and different sources of income. Diversification doesn't simply mean owning many investments. You could have 10 different funds, but can still have one like company that's heavily concentrated within those 10 different funds. So it's important to really have like a heat map and understand where all of your money's going.
1: Yeah, where it's all correlated.
3: Yeah,
2: absolutely. And real diversification means giving each part of the plan a purpose. Some assets may provide growth. Others may support income, liquidity, or protection from particular risks. Instead of asking how much should be in stocks or bonds, consider what money will I need during the next few years? What is supporting my monthly income? What can remain invested for long-term growth? What protects me if the market falls early in retirement? You got to ask yourself those questions. One concern is the sequence of returns risk. This is the danger of experiencing market losses early in retirement while simultaneously withdrawing money from the portfolio. That is why it is so crucial that you cover a high percentage of your must-haves with guaranteed income, because you need to make sure that you have that amount. Whether the market's moving up or down, it doesn't matter. You know that at least 80 to 90% of your assets are covered by your guaranteed income, Social Security, pensions, annuities, things like that.
1: And yeah, and that formula is going to look a little different for everybody. Pensions are not super common anymore. I feel like we see a fair amount in Alabama. You know, we have a lot of people who work for Southern
2: the
1: Company.
2: That's a good one.
1: You know, people who work for UAB or for the state in some way. So, you know, what your mix may look like is Social Security gets you 40% of the way to covering your must-have expenses. And then, you know, maybe you have a pension, your spouse has a pension, maybe one of you served or both of you served in the armed forces. And then, you know, then it's up to us to look and say, okay, well, we've got, you know, maybe 10 or 15% of your basic expenses left. Let's see if we can get some bond income to cover this, some bond interest, or any number of dividend bearing or interest bearing investments. But what really all this hinges on is setting realistic spending goals. A large retirement balance can create a false sense of security if it's not connected to a realistic spending plan. So if you retire and you've got $1 million, $1.5 million in you and your spouse's combined retirement accounts, that's great. That's a great starting place. And people retire and they feel high on the hog when they've got over $1 million in their retirement accounts. But that's going to last you 15, 20, 25, 30 years in some cases, even more. And withdrawals, taxes, inflation, healthcare costs. If those aren't properly considered, you will see that huge retirement account balance get whittled down year by year, especially if we don't cover your must-haves with guaranteed or dependable income sources and you have to withdraw lots of your principal during market downturns. Wealthy retirees tend to understand the difference, you know, affording something today and having it be sustainable over many, many years. One major purchase may be manageable, but watch out for a permanently higher lifestyle. Everybody talks about lifestyle creep as, you know, younger people get older and their careers advance and their incomes increase. It's very easy to go from, you know, living in a modest apartment or a modest house and driving an Accord to, you know, living in Homewood and driving a 7 Series over the course of 30 years, you know, if you let your lifestyle bloat. But in retirement, that is doubly dangerous because you don't have a paycheck anymore. And it's very easy to sort of let we're retired, we want to travel. Maybe when we go see the you know, grandkids in the Midwest, we're going to fly first class. And you do that once and then it becomes a habit. And that's fine if you can sustain it, if you do the math and it's sustainable. But dividing your expenses into categories like essential expenses that have to be paid, lifestyle expenses that make retirement enjoyable, and occasional expenses like travel, new vehicles, home repairs, just kind of separating these out into buckets, learning what's discretionary, what can ebb and flow with the market, and what's essential or has to be planned for, makes it a lot easier for us to sit down with you and make a plan that's going to meet those needs as closely as possible. Your spending may also change throughout retirement, so it's important that your plan be adaptable, be able to respond to a difficult market, to have to respond to if you or your spouse has, you know, temporary, really significant healthcare needs. You know, one of you needs a hip replacement, you have to have home healthcare. That could really cost you a lot of money for months. But don't confuse your gross income with your spendable income is kind of the last takeaway here. Cause we're going to get into taxes later on, and that'll compound with Social Security, with Medicare. It can really get away from you if you let your lifestyle bloat.
2: So for the next topic, we're going to go into protecting against the risks that could undo the plan. Building a retirement nest egg takes decades, but one major uncovered risk can damage it quickly. Wealthy retirees pay attention to protecting their assets, not merely growing them. For most households, protection begins with the basics. They may include sufficient homeowners and auto liability insurance, an umbrella policy, updated beneficiary designations, one of the most important, and appropriate estate planning documents. Other important protections could include powers of attorney and healthcare directives, a current will or trust, life insurance where appropriate. We use a lot of that to help with long-term care. It can get you write-offs, things like that, something to really look at. Plan for potential long-term care expenses as well. Parker, you want to jump on that next part?
1: Yeah, and asset protection, you don't necessarily need a complex legal structure. We talk about wills and trusts a lot on this show. A will is pretty essential. A power of attorney is pretty essential. But unless you have some really specific needs or you're managing a lot of assets, you can often get by with proper beneficiary designations and you know, proper life insurance coverage. I kind of want to let Chandler talk about how life insurance can be used to meet long-term care needs and how people are meeting these long-term care needs in sort of the age after dedicated long-term care policies have kind of gone away.
2: Yeah, we just use a combo policy that does both long-term care and life insurance. So it's not a use it or lose it. Money doesn't go back to the insurance company. It's an indemnity plan. It's designed to pay whatever you want, your family, a salary, a facility, anything you want to use at home care. But most importantly, that a lot of people neglect on is that it also provides you a tax write-off for the long-term care side that you pay. We have mentioned before that once you go above $7,500 in healthcare expenses, you can start getting that write-off. And that's a big thing. There's a bunch of different ways to do it. A lot easier to apply for, a lot easier to qualify for, and a lot easier to pay for. It's a lot cheaper. More affordable, I like to say,
1: yeah.
2: rather than cheaper. But it's a great policy. You just got to make sure that, you know, it's all about health. Health is wealth. So just make sure that we can make sure you qualify, things like that. And it's a really good idea to look at for your portfolio.
1: Yeah, because
2: it's tax-free.
1: Yeah, this is because a prolonged care need, whether you're recovering from an injury or a surgery or anything, or whether you have to go into, I hate to say, more permanent long-term care, that can affect your entire family, depending on someone's health and age and assets. It can affect what portion of your expenses need to go to paying for insurance, paying for care, making sure that your family members are taken care of if you become incapacitated, guarding this nest egg that you and your spouse have built up over your entire lives against something inevitable, which is your health failing as you age, and your healthcare needs taking up more and more of your time and money. Different professionals work together on this. We financial advisors here, we have insurance professionals who work here in our office. We are, you know, very familiar with estate planning attorneys here, accountants here, all kinds of professionals who work together to make this plan function for you, not just today, next week, next year, but for decades to come. Jack's going to talk a little bit about thinking in decades and not days.
3: Yeah. So I think it is really important to have a very long view when it comes to investments, especially in retirement. Wealthy retirees tend to maintain a long-term perspective because retirement could last 20, 30, 40 years even. Retirement doesn't automatically make someone a short-term investor. Some money may be needed next month. Some money may be needed 10, 20, 30, 40 years from now. That's why many retirees still need an appropriate amount of growth. Becoming too conservative may leave the portfolio vulnerable to inflation, while remaining too aggressive may open them to unneeded exposure to risk in the near. The question isn't whether to take risk, it's which risk should we be taking and whether your plan is prepared for them. Long-term thinking also means resisting the urge to design the plan every time. We'll redesign the plan every time a headline pops up or something happens. Let's say the interest rates just got raised. We've had about 15 clients say, okay, well, what are we going to do? Well, the plan is built around this. Yeah. Things are going to happen.
1: Yeah, we're
3: going to
1: stay the course.
3: It's a durable plan. Well, our goal is to get you from A to B. The plan is built around things changing.
1: Yeah. What are we going to do? You're going to cash your check this month.
3: Yeah, exactly. So it was market, interest rates, tax law. I mean, just tons of things that are all built around the plans that we come up with. And that's the most important thing, is kind of staying the course.
2: And your strategy should evolve when your circumstances change, but not with every prediction of the week. Decisions about Social Security, Roth conversions, required minimum distributions, and withdrawals should work together. The plan should also prepare for a surviving spouse, future healthcare costs, inflation, and legacy goals. Some decisions may require giving up on an immediate benefit for greater income, flexibility, or tax efficiency later. That's the essence of playing the long game, not asking only what feels best today, but what feels, or I'm sorry, but what keeps the plan working through many different tomorrows.
1: Yeah. And if you're going to take a tip away from this, it's give every dollar in your retirement plan a job. So you've got your money coming in from Social Security. Sit down with us and figure out where that's going to be going. Maybe that goes to your car payment and your mortgage, if you still have a mortgage. Maybe you've got a 401k or non-qualified accounts. Every single dollar, every single account needs to have a purpose, where it's going, what it's used for, and prioritize. You know, if the market is up, you know, these are the accounts that we want to go ahead and draw down from. If the market is down, these are the ones that we want to prioritize and not take money from here unless push is really coming to shove. This really helps keep your spending sustainable, your income sustainable, your reserves sustainable, and it prevents you from preemptively pulling out a dollar that could be compounding for you to take out $12 10 years from now. And it makes it less tempting to be overly emotional and overly responsive to changes in volatility.
3: I agree. And I think the bottom line is that the habits that help wealthy retirees protect their money and not, it's not a secret, or it's not exotic. It's not super gorgeous. They create dependable income. They diversify intentionally. They spend realistically, and they protect themselves from major risks. And they make decisions with the next several decades in mind. You don't have to be wealthy to adopt those habits. In fact, the less room you have in your financial portfolio, is less room for mistakes. It's more important for you to have those habits and to become just more realistic to kind of the options ahead. The real reason for the retirement plan isn't simply how much money you've accumulated, it's whether the money can support your lifestyle, adopting changing conditions, and provide confidence as a long-term retirement solution. That also means that you have to be realistic with your spending. I mean, we have clients come in, I want to spend this much money and a month, and we tell them, you're going to have to either bring that down. And then we'll have clients that come in and we're like, you should spend way more money.
1: Yeah, seriously. Yeah.
3: And honestly, we'll have more of that than anything.
1: Yeah.
3: That's good. Always a fun conversation.
1: A little conservatism being your natural instinct is good.
3: Yeah.
1: But you know, the withdrawing in retirement, the way that you manage that is just as important as how you manage saving for retirement while you're still working. They're two sides of the same coin and they're equally important.
3: Yeah. And it's just building the nest egg. It's the retirement, creating dependable income, managing risk, and planning for the long term can help you stay retired.
0: Yeah, absolutely right. And I mean, if you are within, say, 5 years of retirement, or you retired within those past, say, 5 years, that's that the old retirement red zone, you know, that income, tax, and investment decisions really have an even bigger outsized impact on your future. 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You can do that at 205-602-5065. That's 205-602-5065. You can also go to the website. 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Schedule that complimentary retirement review. They can help you identify the things that your plan is doing well, where any of the potential gaps may be, and whether you have your money really positioned for the retirement that is ahead. Can you get that retirement that you deserve, that you want, that you have hopefully planned for? That is what the Knowles Group can do to help you out. They can identify how to get you there if it is not already on its way. All right. So, Parker, you mentioned earlier that we're going to talk about taxes. So let's get to that. It's, of course, everybody's favorite topic to talk about here. Don't waste your low tax years in retirement. Chandler, set us up for this conversation here about, you know, how thoughtful planning today can help manage your tax bill tomorrow.
2: Absolutely. So retirement can create a temporary window when your taxable income is lower than it was during your working years, and potentially lower than it will be later. Maybe the paycheck has stopped, but Social Security hasn't begun, or perhaps you've retired but haven't yet reached the age where your required minimum distributions begin. Tax expert Ed Slott told Morningstar that retirees shouldn't waste those potentially lower tax years. That doesn't mean creating taxes unnecessarily. It means looking beyond this year's return and considering how today's decisions can affect taxes throughout retirement. Parker, you want to jump on that next one?
1: Yeah, and it's important to recognize when this tax window is coming up and when it started. Many retirees, like Chandler said, will experience a period of relatively low taxable income. So say you were able to retire at 58, right? You know, your spouse is still working, so, you know, y'all have lost half your income, but you're not old enough to start Social Security yet, or maybe your pension hasn't kicked in or isn't at its full value. For whatever reason, your income is lower, but it will become higher in the future. This window won't stay open forever. Once you start turning on those other sources of income, Social Security, pension, veterans benefits, federal benefits, there's a billion different ways that your income could go up. Your taxable income increases then. And even if your lifestyle and spending remain about the same, your income will increase and your tax burden will increase with it. Required minimum distributions can reduce your flexibility later. If a large portion of your savings is held in tax deferred accounts, like a traditional 401k, a traditional IRA, you know, 403b, 457, retirement plans with your employer or on your own, the government's going to eventually come knocking and say, you have to take out X amount of dollars every year, whether you want to or not, whether you need it or not. And that, of course, increases your taxable income, and it takes a lot of flexibility out of your hands. And that surprises people. That's one of the main things in our meetings that we hear people say, oh, they're going to make me take money out. Yep, they sure are. And the goal isn't simply to pay the least tax possible this year. Sometimes paying a manageable amount now that may help reduce exposure to large taxable withdrawals later in life. You know, it's talking about things like Roth conversions, where you bite the bullet now to not have to bite the bullet later. And this requires looking at taxes over many years, so decades, not days. Again, a decision that produces the smallest current tax bill may not necessarily produce the lowest long-term tax liability.
3: And then the different accounts receive different tax treatments. Traditional IRAs and 401k withdrawals are generally taxable. Qualified Roth withdrawals are generally tax-free, and taxable investment accounts follow another set of rules. Having money in different buckets is always something that we like to kind of go over with our clients and saying, look, hey, this money's pre-tax. So whether that is a traditional IRA, a 401k, a SEP, any of those kind of combinations, that the IRS is going to want their money eventually. And that's kind of where you run into RMDs. So, I mean, you can build up those accounts, and let's say you get into retirement and you don't even need to draw from your 401k or your IRA because you have a pension or something. When you get towards that RMD age, whether that's 72 or 75, depending on your age, the RMDs are, they're designed to draw down the account to zero by age 100.
1: So yeah,
3: they're going to require you to pull out a lot more money than you're going to want to, just because the IRS wants their money. They want to be paid those taxes. So it's important to have your money separated in different buckets, whether that's pre-tax, post-tax, taxable accounts. So like post-tax would be Roth. You pay in as soon as you put in, and then you don't pay again. That's the best way I can put it. And yeah, then taxable, which would be like a brokerage account. It's post-tax dollars. You invest in the stock market. It grows. If you have it in for over a year, you get long-term capital gain treatment, which is awesome. I mean, it can range from 10 to 20% instead of ordinary income that can shoot all the way up to
1: 38.
3: Yeah.
1: 38. Yeah. And another, if you're in one of these low tax windows and you have a taxable account with a lot of gains, might be a good time to realize some gains. If you've, you know, held IBM stock or Apple stock since the 80s, yep. and yep. you've got like four decades of baked in gains. Mm-hmm. There's really infinite ways to skin this cat. And especially because for most people, I would say, just based on what I see, 80% of their retirement savings are in a traditional, like a tax deferred account.
3: Yeah, which actually brings Chandler to a really good point. Chandler, you want to go over like the Roth conversions?
2: Absolutely. So Roth conversions may be worth evaluating because a Roth conversion moves money from a tax deferred retirement account into a Roth retirement account. And that converted amount is generally included in your taxable income for that year. And I'll always mention that, because the reason that's such a big deal is if you are past the age of 65 already on Medicare, that can increase your IRMA bracket and make it where now you're going to have to pay that additional Part B premium for a good bit. And it can really mess you up if you're not expecting that. So that's why we run a test on you to check that break even, make sure that it makes sense for you to actually do that. Now, the trade-off, though, of course, trade-off is paying taxes today in exchange for potentially tax-free qualified withdrawals later. After the 5 years, Roth's gains become tax-free. So anything pulls out on that, you're not required RMDs on that. There's a lot of different things with Roths that why they're such a good investment tool. They're not for everyone. They make sense. The conversions are not for everyone. They have to make sense. So you have to sit with someone to really make that. That is definitely something you need to sit with a professional for. Not something that you could really, I don't even know if you could do it yourself technically. I'm sure there's somewhere out there that you could, but you need to sit with someone and make sure that you have an idea of how it works and if it makes sense for you yourself. We got to look at longevity. There's a lot that rolls into it.
3: Yeah, we meet with a ton of our clients too, and a lot of people want to look at Roth conversions, and I'm going to give you the same answer Danny would give you. And it's the lawyer answer. It depends. It really just depends on kind of where you're at. Do you have outside money? We almost never recommend a Roth conversion if you don't have outside money to pay the taxes, because you're already taking a big hit paying taxes on that Roth money or kind of converting it. And you got to pull even more. So it's going to, let's say you're in a 22% tax bracket, you're going to have to pay an additional amount just to pull it out.
1: Yeah. And it's going to increase your taxable income by the amount of the conversion.
3: Yeah. So then we also, when it comes to kind of looking how much we want to convert, a lot of people look at the tax brackets. We look at IRMA brackets a lot as well, because that's going to be something that's going to follow you through retirement for the next 2 years or however long the conversion process is. It's going to elevate that IRMA. So we want to be sure to make sure that it is the right decision for you. This is an area where professional coordination matters. A financial advisor can help identify planning opportunities, while a CPA or other qualified tax professionals can evaluate an individual tax consequences.
1: Yeah, and I just want to give a little example on what Jack just said about professional coordination. We had a client who he and his wife had a business that they owned. And a couple of years ago, they had sustained a really significant, I'm talking hundreds of thousands of dollars of business losses. And so we sat down with we got on Zoom with their CPA. We talked through it, and it was like, hey, they have traditional IRAs that are worth this much. They've got these business losses of this much. Do we have a conversion opportunity here? And CPA said, okay, I'll go run the numbers. Give me a day or two. So CPA went, ran the numbers. We gave him a day or two. He came back and he, you know, handed down the stone tablet of you can convert exactly this dollar amount, no tax withholding, no outside money necessary to pay these taxes. This will essentially wash out. So it let us do a conversion for hundreds of thousands of dollars of their traditional money. And that's the kind of thing that without professional coordination could kind of slip by. Of course they were concerned about their hundreds of thousands of dollars of business losses. They were not pleased about that at all. And the fact that we were able to go to them and say, hey, we've got a silver lining here. And that's when you're retired in 10 years, this hundreds of thousands of dollars is going to have compounded and you're going to be able to take out of it without paying any taxes. Yep. And that's where us kind of financial quarterbacking is one of our biggest value adds to our clients, to use a marketing phrase. But what Jack was saying about IRMA brackets is we're going to watch out for ripple effects, for how decisions about your retirement withdrawals, your retirement portfolio are going to affect not just your taxes, but other financial aspects of your retirement for years to come. Higher reportable income or reported income can cause more of your Social Security benefits to become taxable, all the way up to 80%. It can affect your Medicare premiums, like Jack was saying. It's called the income-related monthly adjustment amount, commonly called IRMA, because who's going to say all that? Can increase your Part B and D premiums for higher income beneficiaries. How high does that go, Chandler?
2: This year it's changing, but right now it's 689, I think, is the highest.
1: Yeah. So if you know, we do a conversion or you realize a lot of taxable gains and your income shoots up in 1 year.
3: Yeah. But what does it start at?
1: Like 200 something.
2: 202.
1: Yeah, 202.
3: Yeah, so that's a huge difference.
1: Yeah, huge difference. So, you know, say you do a conversion and it works out tax-wise, but your IRMA is going to shoot up to $600 a month. You're paying that for 2 years.
3: Yeah.
1: And that can really sting and it can really take people by surprise. So we don't let it take people by surprise.
3: Yeah, we got a lot of ways to get around that as well.
1: Yeah, and all this stuff doesn't make it a bad idea to pursue a conversion or pursue realizing gains. Like for the two clients I was mentioning, they're 3 or 4 years away from Medicare age. So being able to do a conversion then didn't really affect their IRMA for the future. The most important thing is to anticipate the possible effect and to sort of wrap tax payments into your overall retirement income plan. And I'm going to hand it off to Chandler here to talk a little bit about that.
2: Yeah, make tax payments part of the income plan. Retirement changes how many people pay taxes. Employees usually have taxes withheld automatically from each paycheck, but retirees may need to manage withholding from Social Security, pensions, or retirement account distributions. Some retirees may need to establish estimated tax payments. Others may be able to adjust withholding from one or more income sources. The practical lesson is to plan for taxes as an expense. You know, you're going to have to do it every year. A retirement income projection should focus on what remains available to spend after taxes, not merely the gross amount withdrawn. Review withholding during the year. Don't wait until tax filing season to discover that it is too little to set aside some cash to withhold as necessary.
3: Yeah.
2: Jack, you want to hit that smart tip?
3: Yeah. Before the beginning of the year, create an income calendar showing when Social Security, pension, required distributions, planned withdrawals will occur. Then review that calendar with your financial and tax professionals. It can help identify lower income years, potentially plan opportunities and transactions that can be unexpectedly increase your taxable income. I think it's a great tool and a great opportunity to really narrow down and kind of know what to expect.
1: Yeah. And the bottom line here is that tax planning isn't about predicting future tax laws or trying to eliminate every single tax bill. It's about recognizing that retirement may give you temporary opportunities to manage if and when how taxable income appears. It, you know, includes coordinating withdrawals, coordinating when you realize gains, coordinating conversions, preparing for RMDs, you know, taking into consideration things like qualified charitable distributions to offset the tax burden from RMDs if you don't need all of it, and watching for effects on Social Security taxation and Medicare premiums. The question isn't simply how little tax can I pay this year? It's how can today's decisions create more tax efficient retirement over the years ahead? It's treating taxes as an expense, like any other expense. You know, we're going to look at taxes like, okay, you know, we're going to treat this in the same inevitable way that we do a mortgage or food or healthcare. It is just another line item in your budget, except for it's one that varies based on the size of your budget. This is in particular an area that requires a lot of coordination with other professionals. I think it's important before we move out of this section that we acknowledge that, you know, we're not CPAs here. We don't do tax preparation. We work hand in glove with your CPA, with your tax preparer, with your tax attorney to make sure that our side of your financial house lines up with and is in harmony with their side of your financial house. It's a team effort, and we're happy to be part of your professional team.
3: Yeah, and by no means are we going to go in and do someone's taxes.
1: Yeah,
3: but well, our planning is very precise when it comes to really diving in and looking at the taxable, like, what is it? What we're opening up our clients to. Risk wise, or and just the taxable implications,
1: the tax liability.
3: Yeah. So, I mean, when we sit down with a client and we look at different investment options and everything, we're talking about these things. So it's not going to catch the clients by surprise. We're going to say, and this is the taxable implications that come along with this. Hey, before we sell these stocks, this is how much you're going to owe in taxes. Hey, before we do this, this is how it's going to be treated tax wise. So it's important to understand that and plan for that.
1: Yeah, we certainly do tax-aware planning, which you would think is universal, but it is not always. We certainly see, I almost want to call them refugees from other, financial services companies who they've gotten in some situations where their taxable situation was not taken into consideration.
3: They're staring
1: down the barrel of huge tax bills.
3: Yeah, we had a client come in the other day, and she had was sitting with her dad, and her dad was in poor health, and he was like, "Oh, well, I have a lot of these stocks. We're going to go ahead and just sell them all." And instead of kind of looking at the individual stocks, because there was a good bit that were down and up, caused a giant tax bill for them. Came to us, and she had said that her current advisor just advised her to sell everything, and because it was easier. Whereas, I mean, if we had not sold three stocks, they wouldn't have had a huge tax bill.
1: Yeah.
3: And they would have had plenty of money to take care of the father.
1: Yeah, they didn't want to go in the unrealized gain section and expand and look at all the tax lots.
3: Exactly.
1: Yeah.
3: Stuff like that is frustrating.
1: Yeah. And it seems like a little decision. And if you don't do this for a living all day, every day, the advisor saying, yeah, sell it all. You say, okay. Oh, my captain, I'll do it. It's being aware of the implications of all of these things, is what separates, a stockbroker from a financial planner. I don't mean to talk too much smack about other people in my industry, but like, you know, it's important to be aware of, and it's important. It's an important thing to expect from your advisor.
3: I agree.
0: Yeah. Well, I mean, when you're the pre-retiree or the retiree, like none of these things occur on an island, right? It's all got to be part of the bigger picture, because one thing affects the other. And before you know it, you could have this big tax burden that you're facing down the road, like we've been saying here. I mean, if you're listening to the show, you're approaching retirement, maybe you're recently retired, could be an opportunity for you to review how your savings are going to eventually be taxed when you do make those withdrawals. Give a call to the Knowles Group, 205-602-5065, 205-602-5065. Once again, is that number. TheKnowlesGroup.com is the website. Knowles is how you spell Knowles. It's TheKnowlesGroup.com. You can schedule that complimentary retirement review here, and they can help you go through with a fine-tooth comb, identify questions, potential planning opportunities, and discuss your future, potential tax savings or tax burden that's coming up down the road, and then, get you those questions and all to take back to maybe your CPA, or they can, act as that sort of third party with you, talking with your CPA, saying like, look, they're concerned about this, like Parker was saying, about working hand in glove with them. So it really is all about holistic planning, and the Knowles Group can set you up for success in that way. All right. So, speaking of, taxes and things like that, one of the things that's going to be taxed, despite some big promises a couple of years ago, is Social Security. And since it's going to be taxed, the, COLA, the cost of living adjustment each and every year, is very important to are people who are, you know, already receiving their Social Security benefits. Latest projection is out now from the Senior Citizens League. And Chandler, break down what is what they're calling for this year or for next year, for 2027, I should say, and what that could mean for people who are listening.
2: Absolutely. So Social Security recipients may receive a somewhat larger cost of living adjustment next year. With less than a month ago before the official announcement, the Senior Citizens League is now projecting a 3.5% cost of living for 2027. That would be higher than the 2.8% adjustment beneficiaries relief received for 2026. But this is still only an estimate. So I just want to make sure that we reiterate that this is not 100% said yet, and it's not the exact number. It's just an estimate, but that is a big difference, depending on what it is. That is a big difference. So you really want to look at understanding how that works. But again, we always say we don't want your own source of income and what you completely rely on to be your Social Security. So you just really got to make sure that you're aware of how it's working, stay in those up to dates. We do a lot of Social Security updates and reviews for our clients just to get them the information on things like this that are changing, and really just to kind of help educate them. I'm going to let Jack kind of go into a little bit of, since he's more of a numbers guy than me, of what a 3.5% cost of living adjustment could actually look like.
3: Yeah. So what a 3.5% cost of living adjustment would look like is, let's say you have approximately $1,940 you get per month. There's a 3.5% increase. Each month, you're going to get an additional $68.
1: Before taxes.
3: Yeah, before taxes. So, of course. But it would bring you roughly to your payment to about $2,008. Another easy math is if we were to do 2,000, if your monthly Social Security was 2,000, 3.5% COLA is implemented on January 1st of 2027, it would increase by $70 to the 2070.
1: Yeah, $35 per thousand.
3: Yep.
1: That you get mm-hmm. per month
3: would be the 3.5.
1: Yeah,
3: it can differ, it can change.
1: Yeah, and you know, this is not the official number. It doesn't get announced until mid-October, October 14th. It uses third quarter inflation data from July, August, and September. Two of those 3 months, of course, are now available. But, you know, as of right now, it is September 18th. So we've still got a few more weeks of September to go. People like oftentimes when we're talking about inflation in the news, you'll just see the consumer price index quoted, the CPI. But a fine detail here is that it actually, Social Security uses the CPI for urban wage earners and clerical workers. Say that 10 times fast. They don't use the standard CPI, which could be higher, could be lower. The index that they use directly reflects spending by urban workers, which of course may not represent retirees who devote more of their budgets to healthcare, housing, other necessities, or to retirees who live in rural areas and face entirely different costs of living. And oftentimes we really just see that $70 a month on $2,000 really does not move the needle that much. We don't have to do too much tweaking to plans, based on cost of living adjustments. I mean, it certainly doesn't hurt. Extra money is extra money. It doesn't hurt, but it doesn't really help all that much. Most retirees are not going to notice an extra $70 again before taxes, because depending on your overall taxable income, up to 80% of your Social Security benefits can be subject to income tax. And I kind of want to let Chandler talk a little bit about what this means for your buying power.
2: Yep. So the bigger check doesn't always mean more buying power. A higher cost of living adjustment reflects higher prices. It isn't necessarily a raise in the traditional sense. It's designed to help benefits keep pace with inflation. So just keep that in mind. It's going up with inflation. It's not just a raise without inflation raising. Medicare premiums can also affect the net increase. Beneficiaries should wait until both the official cost of living adjustment and the upcoming Medicare Part B costs are known before assuming how much additional money they will receive. That is a really big one that you need to look at, is that these premiums change every year. You don't know how much you'll have taken out of your account, that kind of thing. The bottom line, a projected 3.5% cost of living adjustment would provide some additional relief in 2027, but the final number won't be known until October 14th. And remember, a larger Social Security check helps only to the extent that it keeps pace with the rising cost of retirement.
1: Yeah, so you're going to be running full speed to keep the same pace. Don't think of it as a raise. Think of it as, I'm getting this cost of living adjustment because it's going to adjust for the cost of living. What we try to do is we try to target Social Security remaining the same proportion of your expenses rather than saying, okay, like, you know, aiming for a specific dollar amount. We're going to say, okay, about a third of your fixed expenses can be covered by Social Security. Hopefully the cost of living adjustments will keep it in line with that.
3: We typically go with the approach of like a three-legged stool. So you'll have Social Security, hopefully a pension of some form, that there's two layers of guaranteed income. And then on the tail end, we'll have investments within the market. And it really allows, one, for safety within your retirement, but two, it allows for growth. Because if you can have your income completely covered, well, needed income, so like bills, I mean, mortgage, house, everything, cars, if that can be covered by Social Security and some form of pension, it allows your investments to have a much longer investment lifespan. So when a downturn comes, you don't need to pull from it. Mm-hmm. You can really allow it to get back to where it was before thinking about pulling an extra amount of money or going on that trip. You want that money to be your fun money, to be able to go do things with or to grow for legacy. Whereas you want to guarantee that income that you're going to live off of.
1: Yeah. Social Security is never going to be your growth engine. It's going to be kind of the bedrock that is not going away.
3: Well hopefully.
1: Okay. Yeah. As soon as I said that, I was like, oh, well, you know, big asterisk.
3: 2032. Right.
1: we could see a serious reduction. Yeah.
3: And it's important to plan for that as well.
1: Yeah. But you know, I'm sure that our intrepid Congress people will address that promptly and thoroughly. There's a, you know,
3: I think that's one thing America can agree on. Yeah,
1: the FCC won't let me say certain four-letter words on air.
0: Yeah, we don't want to get kicked off. But yeah, no, yeah. Definitely Congress is not known for kicking the can down the road or anything. So we can look forward to that. But probably about 2031, December 31st, 2031, they'll probably come up with some last minute plan to do something. But we'll have to see. Nothing like pressure to make them actually act. But you know what? I mean, as Jack was saying a minute ago, you know, Social Security, only really one leg of that retirement stool, right? It's only one leg, and you don't want to sit on a one-legged stool because you're going to just fall over immediately. So when and how you claim it can affect your income for life. So it not only, you know, affects you know, the other aspects of your plan and all of that, like when you claim, that claiming decision is so, so crucial. The folks at the Knowles Group can help you make that decision with all the different things in mind. 205-602-5065 is the number, 205-602-5065. And the knowlesgroup.com is the website. NOLES is how you spell Knowles. It's the knowlesgroup.com. And you want to plan that is good no matter what happens. It's always like, it's like Danny says, you know, the plan for the if in life is, you know, based on his former experience at a different company back in the day.
1: Who shall remain nameless.
0: Yes. But you got to plan for the if. And, you know, I mean, there are a lot of ifs. And so if you are wondering, if you've been listening to the show today, you're wondering if your retirement plan is really on the right track, I know that the guys here at the Knowles Group would really love to have the opportunity to help you find out and talk about in just our last few minutes here, guys. And what can folks expect when you know, sit down and meet and have that initial conversation?
3: Yeah, man, I'm actually going to take this one. And I think it's really important for when we sit down and have a conversation with one of our potential clients that are possibly going to become one. Before we just want to go over before we even talk about investments or what they have, we want to understand their goals, your priorities. What do you want out of retirement? What do you want that to look like? How much can you do you expect your expenses to be? And then equally important, we want to get to understand and know our client, whether that is the number one or the best kind of communications that we possibly can. I mean, when it comes to the Knowles Group, all of our personal phone numbers are on the sheet. There is no 1-800 number.
1: Yeah.
3: They have a question, they can call any one of our teammates. So we want to get to know our clients on a personal level and also their family. So that way, if anything were to happen, they know who to reach out to. Next, we take a comprehensive look at your finances. We go through it. What do you have in savings? What do you have built up? Where is

0: En garde!
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2: Creating a plan is monitoring it, making sure that it is adapting with the economy and the way the economy is going.
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14: From ABC News, I'm Chuck Severson, calling on the global community today to end using war as a primary instrument of international relations. In his words, Iran's foreign minister, Abbas Araghchi.
15: The international community stands before a historic and civilizational choice. We can continue down this very path, the path of militarism, intervention, confrontation, and endless wars. Or we can have the will and courage to change course. We can place development back at the center of attention. We can prioritize human dignity over power calculations.
14: Iranian official on the Telegram social media channel to the global town hall in Jakarta, Indonesia today. Health officials warn of a possible exposure to measles at Children's Hospital in Philadelphia. Lauren Shoup's 2-month-old daughter was exposed to measles during a routine visit to Children's Hospital of Pittsburgh and spending 21 days in quarantine.
16: It's sad that families like us are paying the price for the decisions of people who choose not to follow

0: like science-backed advice, because we certainly will vaccinate her when she's able to be vaccinated.
1: Officials say possibly exposed infants are being offered preventative antibody treatment. Congo today began vaccinating healthcare staff against Ebola in an area that's the epicenter of the fastest-growing outbreak of the disease in history. Danes in Copenhagen reacting to an agreement allowing the U.S. to develop a significant military presence in Greenland while prohibiting U.S. adversaries doing the same.
2: The United States is probably going to get what they could have had the whole time if they just asked nicely. So in that sense, I think it's going to be nice.
1: A previously unknown cat species has been identified in plain sight at a wildlife sanctuary in Bolivia, where the small spotted feline had been living for years, the first new cat species in over a century. You're listening to ABC News.
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1: Tens of thousands of security guards are on strike in California, saying they protect companies with billions of dollars in wealth while they make about $20 an hour. ABC's Jacqueline Lee.
4: In a statement, Allied Universal, which is one of the companies negotiating with the union, saying in part, "We have made substantial progress in negotiations as part of our commitment to finding common ground." Union reps saying this was months of failed negotiations, with workers offered a 65-cent raise per hour over 2 years.
1: Several hundred protesters gathered outside the President John F. Kennedy Center Friday in Washington to oppose President Trump's takeover. Protesters formed a human chain around the barricades that surround the Kennedy Center. Some were artists who had performed at the venue in the past. This week, President Trump threatened to tear down the building if his name was not put on it. Oktoberfest has kicked off today in Munich, Germany, with many mugs clinking. And of the thousands telling why they're there.
5: I love it. I think the vibes are super high. It's amazing.
6: Looking forward to drinking a load of beer, and I cannot wait to listen to music and have a great day at Oktoberfest.
1: The mayor of Munich tapping the first gig, opening the 191st edition of the world's largest folk festival. Chuck Sievertson, ABC News.
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0: Hello, everybody. My name is Rhonda Dial. I appreciate you listening to this live radio show. We do it every Saturday from 3 to 5. And I know last week was a pre-record. I appreciate y'all listening in then, but today we're live. I know I'm competing with a big football game, but David had said there was a lightning delay, and I don't know if that's still going on or not, but if it is, listen in until it starts back up at the minimum, and go ahead and text me or call me a question while you have the time if you'd like to do that. How you can be involved in this show is to text or call, the number's the same, a question about your health and how you might address it naturally. I'm an herbalist. I have been for over 44 years, and the number's 205-545-9950. The reason I had a pre-record last week was because I was in Florence, Italy. I went there with 90 other herbalists from all over, and we do this a couple of times a year. Gosh, I just learn so much from all of that, because there are certain health conditions that kind of come in waves, and it's not that they didn't exist before, but you know, Lyme's and alpha-gal and different things like that that come and go and have their primary time. And they're in certain parts of the country. See, I'm talking to people from all over the place. But we know here in the South, man, we got us some ticks. And so, you know, some people may have more issues like that than in other areas. And I found that to be true because I was talking with some folks in different parts of the country, and they go, what's that? Never heard of that. But everybody in the South knows it's been hot as a booger bar, and it was in Italy as well. So I just wore the same clothes I wear every day here. And then we had a beautiful last night dinner, and it was in this Bellagio Museum. And man, you felt like you were royalty. There was, you know, all this gorgeous painting all over the wall and the ceiling, but there was no air. So even though it was nice and you had a 5-course meal and the wine was flowing, but it was hot as a booger bar in there because there was no air. And even though we live in a very hot area, most of us have air conditioning. So if you go inside and you're wearing this fancy dress, because, you know, when you go to them Catholic places, they want you to cover your shoulders and cover your knees. So that formal dress I had on was hot because you had to have everything covered up. So it was warm, but my hotel, praise God, had air conditioning. And it was nice. It was right in the heart of Florence, and you could walk everywhere. I don't count my steps, but other people I was walking with, they do. And we walked in between 20 and 30,000 steps every single day, walking back and forth to the bridge and, you know, shopping and doing all this stuff. And it was a lot. But I still probably gained 10 pounds. Not really, but I felt like I did because I ate a lot of really good food there. And a lot more things than I don't eat here, but, you know, their bread and their pasta is better and don't make you bloat up and all that kind of stuff like it does here. Because at home, I ate a lot more vegetables. But there, I was eating more of the things that are more traditionally from Italy, you know, because that's where you're at. So if y'all want to call me or text me, that's how my show goes. And then I'll direct it the way you want me to talk and what you want me to talk about. And the number again is 205-545-9950. You can be the first phone call of the day because I hadn't had one yet. And then also, I will be having a free class Monday night. So I didn't have them the last two Monday nights because one was Labor Day and one I was in Italy. So now we're getting going back with the classes again on Monday night. It's in Wilsonville where I live at my church called The Mission. And that address is 26,000 Highway 25, Wilsonville, 6 p.m. on Monday night. And it's a free educational class about herbs. And if you want to come, come on. Now, if you're on Facebook, please follow me, and that'll be a way for you to find out when I am having a class. Okay? Because I put it on Facebook, like, was that yesterday? I think yesterday I was at the Columbiana Senior Citizen Center, and I put it on Facebook that I was, and I was there at 10:30, and we had a nice little group, but we probably would have had more if y'all, you know, would pay attention to what comes up if you're in that neck of the woods. Okay? AJ's looking at me because I think I got a text.
1: You do have a text. This is from Paul, 205-545-9950. You can call and text that number and get on the show, or Herbal Homestead with Rhonda Dow. This is coming from Paul. He says, if your fingernail and toenails grow crooked, is that a sign of a deficiency?
0: Yeah, boy. That's not a good thing. So it's not going to straighten up overnight. That's long-term stuff going on with your structural system. Hair, skin, nails, bones, teeth are all fed by the same food. So you want to get on top of that sooner than later. And because your fingernails and especially your toenails are really, really far away from your heart, the blood flow many times is not that great in that area, especially if you notice that you have hot or cold hands and feet, arms and legs that go to sleep easily. So it's going to be hard for the nutrition that you put in your body to get there, if you know what I mean. So we need to work on that. I do consults by appointment, and that way we can figure out which minerals you as an individual need to pay the most attention to that would strengthen that part of your body. You know, we do have a formula like HSNW stands for hair, skin, and nails, but I don't know if that'd be the one. It might be skeletal strength. It might be the herbal bone support. All of those are possibilities, and you can read about them. If you go to rhondadial.com and click on product list, you can read about those, but I don't know which one you need unless you come in for a consult. So call my office, 205-733-7000, and we can figure it out. And I would love to help, because like I say, you don't want your spine looking the same way your toenails do, right? We got to fix that. All righty. I got to take a break, y'all. Go ahead and call or text me. I'd love to help. 205-545-9950. 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
0: 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Hello, everybody. My name is Rhonda Dial. Appreciate you listening to the show. So you can participate by calling or texting 205-545-9950. Love for you, too, because I want to talk about what you want me to talk about. We got any other texts right this second?
1: We're all clear.
0: Okay, so y'all heard that. So if you text, I'll go straight to it. So let me just talk a little bit more about what that fella was asking about with his toenails and fingernails kind of going cray-cray. It does mean something. That's why when I do a consult with you, I look at your iris, which is the color part of your eye, and it shows me deficiencies, not disease, not cancer, but deficiencies. Then I look at your nails, which show me deficiencies. And then I look at your tongue also. So all of those areas show me a little bit about what's going on with you. Your tongue can change almost daily. You know, if you've ever really looked at your tongue, you've probably noticed that sometime it has a white coating on it, and sometime it's red and pink, and other times it has crevices, and sometime it don't. I don't know if you pay that much attention to your tongue, but it can tell you a lot about what's going on. And so that tells me more at that time frame than it does with your iris, kind of gives me more of deficiencies that have been there for quite a while, you know. But that's part of my analysis when I do a consult. And I love, you know, helping people figure out what's going on. All righty, I need to go to the phone lines. Hey, Mertris, how you doing?
4: I'm doing great, and you?
0: I am blessed, thank you. You know, I hadn't had that name typed in there. And I had an Aunt Mert, and her name was Mertris, and you just brought back a flood of emotions because she's gone to be with Jesus. But when I saw that name, I thought, oh, my goodness, she's got that same name.
4: Oh, yeah. Great memories, right?
0: Yes, yes. Very great memories.
4: Okay, wonderful.
0: What can I help with?
4: No, I don't like taking medication.
0: Okay.
4: Unless it's natural.
0: Mm-hmm.
4: And I suffer with high blood pressure.
0: Okay.
4: And I was wondering, what could I use naturally to bring it down?
0: Okay. So what you need to do is have a notebook and test your blood pressure at your house and write it down daily. And then start a few things and see how it alters and changes, because then you'll know what really works for you, okay?
4: Okay.
0: So first, make sure you're hydrated, drinking half your body weight in ounces of water each day, because if you're dehydrated, the blood pressure's not going to be as good as if you're hydrated, and that just makes logical sense, right?
4: Okay, half your body weight.
0: In ounces. So let's pretend you weigh 150, half of that would be 75, and that would be how many ounces you need in a day. That's if you weigh 150. So you do the math on whatever you weigh.
4: Okay, thank you. I appreciate that.
0: Sure. Now, that's number one, most important. Number two is we need to pay attention to either eating beets, and if you say, ooh, I don't like beets, then we have a beet powder. It is called Power, P-O-W-E-R, beets, and it tastes like pomegranate, and you put it in water and drink that daily, and that beets are rich in nitric oxide, So they help to open mm-hmm. up your veins and arteries so that the blood flows better, you know? And so that okay. would be another thing to do. Now, if you say, I like beets, then if you ate them 3 times a week, that would be a good thing.
4: Okay, 3 times a week.
0: Mm-hmm. So you could either eat them raw, grated on a salad, or you could roast them, or you could saute them in some butter and put some goat mm-hmm. cheese on top. That's really good. There's all kinds of things. Mm-hmm. Yeah, it's really good. They serve that at a restaurant I like to go to regular. And it's, yeah. they slice them. And the ones they do are golden beets. Oh, those are good. You know, there's red beets and then there's golden beets. And the golden are a little less pungent, but still effective. And so you slice okay. them and saute them in a pan with some butter, and then you lay it on a plate and put goat cheese, and it just kind of melts, and, ooh, it is so good. So
4: I'm going to have to try that. It sounds delicious.
0: It really is. So if you ate beets 3 times a week, that would count. And if you don't, like I say, we've got the power beets. And then the other thing I would look at is, do you ever eat hot, spicy foods? Like, do you ever use capsicum or cayenne pepper on your food?
4: I put cayenne pepper on my dinner meal.
0: Good. Now, that is really helpful for your blood flow and your blood pressure, cayenne pepper. That's good. We have it also in a capsule for people like myself who I don't like the way it tastes. It burns my mouth, but inside my body, it's a good thing. So I just swallow the capsule. And as long as you take it with food, you're good, you know. But that can be a helpful tool. And then do you do cardiovascular exercise? Do you do things that get your heart rate up?
4: Well, you know, that's where I fall weak. I have poor posture.
0: Gotcha.
4: And standing. And, like, for walking or anything like that, mm-hmm. something simple,
0: mm-hmm.
4: I have a hard time doing more than a block.
0: I do understand. So what I want you to do is look up on the computer chair exercises, because there's so many of those that you could do sitting in a chair that would get your heart rate up.
4: Okay.
0: There was a lady, I think she's gone to be with Jesus, but there was a lady on Channel 10 that was a nurse that did this show called Fit and Be Fit, and she would sit in a chair and do these exercises, and it was on TV. And it may still come on the public broadcasting station. Comes on real early in the morning. But look up that, or if you're online, you can just put in chair exercises, and it'll show you things. And they're simple things, and you sit there and go, well, I can do that, but then you got to do 30 of them in repetition, and that's what gets your heart rate up, you know? And so you got to have the water, you got to have the exercise, and then I have a few more supplements, but that will get you going. And then, of course, if you ever want to come in for a consult, we could dive a little deeper to some of the other supplements that I have. But let's see what these simple things do first. And, you know, we can go further. Now, if you have issues with your urinary system, that very much can get involved with the blood pressure. That's why so many doctors give diuretics as a pharmaceutical, right? And so
4: I have chronic kidney disease.
0: Well, see, that affects your blood pressure. So, again, we need to strengthen your urinary system. If you came in for a consult, I could test you on the half a dozen different choices I have that strengthen urinary, because I hate to just say, here, take this, because we have more than one, and I don't want to say the wrong one. But if we strengthen your urinary system, which we can do, you can strengthen any part of your body that is still there. Now, if you have it taken out, I can't help you. But as long as it's still there, I can help you. And drinking the water, when I went back to saying that, don't drink a glass at a time. Don't get 8 ounces and chug-a-lug it. I want you to take a swallow, a sip of water, like every 15 minutes, and that will sprinkle and hydrate you instead of dousing you too much too quick. Okie dokie?
4: Okay, sip water.
0: Every 15 minutes, take a swallow.
4: Okay.
0: That's easier to do, but also it doesn't douse your kidneys too much too fast.
4: Okay.
0: But it's easier to do, really. Just carry it with you wherever you go and just take a swig every 15 minutes. You might have to set your alarm on your phone to go off every 15 minutes when you first get going, but after that, you get used to it. You know?
4: Okay. Oh, thank you. You have been such a help.
0: Well, I'm so glad, and come see me for a consult when you can, and my office number's that 733-7000, and, you know, my shop's on my farm in Wilsonville, so I'm 10 minutes off of 280 if you're at that Chelsea Park clock tower, okay?
4: Okay. All right. Thank you so much.
0: Thank you, and you have a blessed day.
4: You too.
0: Thank you. Bye.
4: Bye.
0: Awesome. Now, when people call and ask a question like that, I know the rest of you are going, oh, yeah, I could do that too, because you can. Blood pressure is a very common issue a lot of people have. Now, high blood pressure is common. Now, believe it or not, there are those people that have low blood pressure. And guess what? I was one of them. So it's like most of us in Alabama need to lose a few pounds, but there are a few of those folks that say, well, what do you do to gain weight? You know, it's not the highest amount of folks asking that question, but it's still a problem. If it's your problem, it's a problem. So I get asked all kind of questions either way, and that's why I'm telling you, I do have those free classes on Monday nights in Wilsonville. So if you live in Calera or Alabaster or Columbiana or in Wilsonville, close, maybe you live on Lay Lake, whatever it be, you need to come to the classes. It's a good time frame to ask your questions. Plus, meet your neighbors. Meet folks that are close to you, live and in person, not just on Facebook. Okay? All right. You hear the music? It's time for me to scoop for a minute. I'll be back in just 5 minutes or so. Go to rhondadial.com. That's my website if you want to find out more about me. And, of course, go ahead and text or call 205-545-9950, and I'll answer your question when I come back on the other side. Okie doke. I'll be right back.

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14: Sure is hot out here. 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Let's be free.
15: Hello, everybody. My name is Rhonda Dahl. I appreciate you listening to the show. This is a live show today, so it means I'd love for you to participate. Call me, text me, 205-545-9950. Let's go straight to the phone lines. Hey, Elaine, how are you?
16: Hey, Rhonda. I wanted to let you know that the Sit and Fit exercise program is on every morning at 5:30 on PBS, every morning except Monday.
15: Hey, thank you so much for calling in and telling me that, because I don't always catch it, and I knew it used to be, but I didn't know if it still was. So
16: yeah, she's deceased now, but they're still playing her tapes every morning.
15: Well, very good. Yeah, I knew. I heard she had died, so I was just curious if they was. You know, that's good, though. That's a great show.
16: It's a real good exercise program.
15: I agree, 100%. Well, awesome. Well, thank you, my dear. I appreciate that, and I hope you have a blessed day.
16: You too.
15: Thank you. Talk to you later. Bye-bye. All righty. So the Sit and Be Fit comes on at 5:30, and I know that's early, but, you know, maybe you could record it, and it's on PBS, what we used to call Channel 10 a long time ago. I know it's not called that anymore, but I grew up in Birmingham and lived here all my life. By the way, if you went to Vestavia High School and you graduated in 1977, well, we're fixing to plan our 50-year reunion, and for, you know, 27, so if y'all graduated then, email me or whatever so I have your information, because especially if you're not in touch with all of us on Facebook, because we do have a Facebook group, but a lot of people aren't in that. So holler at me because I want to have your names and numbers so we can get in touch with you and let you know where we're going to be doing it, because it's going to be fun. 50 years. I can't believe I am that old, but, you know, time flies when you're having fun, right? By the way, I want to tell you about one of my sponsors, which is Shane Seals. He's not as old as me, but he's been in the septic business since 1999, so he is an expert in everything septic. So if you need a septic tank cleaned out or installed, or maybe you're buying or selling a house that has a septic tank, like that's what I did. I bought one that had one. Well, you need to have his number because he can help you. His number's 205-965-3465. He's also doing excavating and dump truck service, so if you need that. And then he has a website. It's crimsonseptic.com. Let him know I sent you. His name's Shane Seals. He's on Facebook also. It's Crimson Septic and Construction on Facebook. Okay? Now, I would love to answer your text or your phone calls, so go ahead. The phone number's the same, 205-545-9950, and we can answer your question quick as I can. Now, if you're driving and maybe you can't do all that right now, you can email me, Rhonda@RhondaDial.com, later on. And I'll answer it later on if you do it before I get to bed. And if you do it after I get to bed, I'll talk to you tomorrow morning on email. Okay? And you can always call the shop, the 205-733-7000, and leave a message, and I'll call you back. Especially if you decide you want to do a one-on-one consult with me. I do those by appointment, and you do have to call. I don't book appointments online. You know, like some people do. I don't do that. Not that fancy. Because consults come and go. They change so much. I like to do it right then and there. And by the way, we're always closed on Sunday and Monday, but you can still call and leave a message, and we'll get back to you. And we might get back to you when we're closed, because I like to have time to play catch up and that kind of thing. All right. I saw somebody called and then they went away. Did they have a question?
3: No question.
15: Oh, okay. Gotcha. All right. Do we have a text?
3: No text.
15: Seriously?
3: I mean, you got football going on, so I know. I mean, you're competing against that right now. So
15: right. I know. Yeah. We are. And, okay, y'all, so if you are listening, hello, are you out there? If you are listening, I need you to call me or text me and participate so I know what to talk about, okay? 205-545-9950, please. Text me or call me. That helps me. Because otherwise, I'm just going to have to talk to AJ, and that's okay. But, you know, I'd rather talk to you about whatever. And that's why I do the classes. We do a class on Monday night in Wilsonville, where I live. It's at my church called The Mission. That address is 26,000 Highway 25 in Wilsonville on Monday nights at 6 p.m., And we are having one this Monday night. And I always announce it on my show because if it is going to rain or do something crazy, I don't usually have it. But usually by Saturday, I can figure out what Monday's going to be. So we are going to have it this Monday night. And people always say, what's the subject going to be? Well, it has to do with whoever shows up. That's what I'm going to talk about. And then how long does it last? Well, I talk until you don't want me to talk anymore or until somebody, you know, ask their last question and then we're done. Usually an hour, 2 hours at best, but you can come and go as you want to, right? So I enjoy it. The people are men and women both. We even have some teenagers and young people that come, and that's fine. You know, we have a good time. Let's go here to the phone lines. Hey, Jeremy, how are you?
17: I'm good, Rhonda. How are you doing?
15: Blessed, thank you.
17: So, I'm 50 years old, and my weight has just gotten out of control. I'm weighing in at about 300 pounds now.
15: Okay.
17: And so I started GLP-1s this week.
15: Okay.
17: And I'm taking beef liver supplement and nitric oxide.
15: Okay.
17: What else do I need to be doing? To stay healthy and not, you know, not waste away and boost a little bit more energy with those?
15: So I need to ask questions. Do you know your blood type?
17: No.
15: Okay. No. Now, my next question is, do you know what your A1C number is?
17: Well, the last time I went, they told me I was pretty pre-diabetic.
15: Okay. So maybe you were in the 6 category, maybe? Okay.
17: Yeah.
15: All right. Now, why I ask this question is, dietarily speaking, when you do eat, you need to eat as good as possible. So some people are not aware of what that means, but potatoes, rice, corn, pasta, and bread don't ever need to be eaten white. So no white potatoes, you would eat a sweet potato instead. No white bread, you'd eat a whole grain instead. No white flour pasta, you would either eat gluten-free or whole grain. You hear what I'm saying?
17: Yes, ma'am.
15: And so no white rice. It would be either brown rice or black rice. So those things I'm naming off don't have to be eaten, and it's better if you don't eat them often. But when you eat them, they need to be eaten colored, not white. And that will help your A1C to come down.
17: So I started the beef liver supplement because I went to a restaurant and I ate some beef liver, and the next day I felt fantastic.
15: Okay.
17: Do I need iron? Do I need to add more iron in my body? Or
15: most men do not. You'll find out you're low in iron typically if you go to the doctor. They'll tell you, but that's not a guy problem normally. One little way you can look in the mirror and pull your bottom eyelid down. If it's more of a pinkish white instead of a pinkish red, you may be not absorbing your iron properly. But the beef liver and a tablespoon of molasses each day, things like that are rich in iron food-wise. And then, of course, try to eat your dark green leafy vegetables and all that stuff. And, of course, when people say, well, I don't like this or that, then there are supplements, like there's an herb called Yellow Dock, D-O-C-K, and it's 40% iron, but it's not constipating. So, because a lot of the supplements over-the-counter are, so you got to be careful about that. But I don't, you know, without looking at blood work and all that, I can't tell you if you need more or not. But it's not a common thing for guys.
17: It just, you know, the day after I ate the beef liver, I just felt great.
15: Gotcha.
17: Man, I don't know what it is, what's in this beef liver, but I guess I need to, you know, get some more of it in me.
15: You know, you might add it to your diet maybe twice a week. You know, that would work. That's not that difficult to do.
17: Mm-mm. Well, all right. I just had some questions because I did start the GLP-1s, and I was like, well, let's see what herbs I might be needing.
15: Well, where do you live? What part of town?
17: I live up in Blount County.
15: Oh, yeah. Okay. That's where my husband's from. So if you can do a one-on-one consult with me, that would be best. And I promise I could say, okay, we need more vitamin D, we need more vitamin C, we need this, or we need that. Otherwise, I'm guessing. I don't know.
17: Right.
15: I need to have you in front of me, you know. But I would love to, and it don't take that long. My sister-in-law lives up there in Bluntsville, and I know exactly how long it takes her to get to me. And it's not that long. So if you decide you want to, I'd love to. Just call the office at 733-7000. We can get it going.
17: Well, you know, when I moved out here, it was a lot further away from town.
15: Right. It's nice, isn't it?
17: And now, you know, there's $800,000 homes on the road I live on, so.
15: Wow. Well, that helps your property value, though, you know?
17: Yeah, considering I paid $20,000 for the place. So.
15: Oh, goodness gracious. Yeah, boy, I hear you.
17: Yes. All right. Well, I appreciate you, Rhonda, and I'm going to just hang up and continue to listen.
15: Sounds good. Thank you, Jeremy. Have a blessed day.
17: All right, ma'am.
15: Thank you. Bye. Awesome. Yes, things are going up. I have big houses in my neck of the woods, too, and I'm glad. All right, I got to take this last little break. So y'all go ahead and text me or call me so we can talk when I get back. 205-545-9950. 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
15: Hello, everybody. My name is Rhonda Dial. I appreciate you listening to this live radio show. Participating, I'd love that, too. I know I'm competing with the ball game, but if you're not watching the football game and would like to call me or text me, come on, 205-545-9950. There's no such thing as a stupid question. You can ask anything you want to about whatever you got going on, because I have found out over the years, I've been doing this 44 years, I have found out that everybody has something. Everybody. Because people say, I'm healthy as a horse. I don't have no problems. And then 5 minutes later, they say, yeah, but I have made some toenail fungus like crazy. Okay, well, I can work with these, whatever you got. All right, AJ, we got a text?
3: Yeah, we got a couple of texts on the text line, 205-545-9950. This one is from Ron. He just says, listening, driving across New Mexico.
15: Oh, so cool.
3: Yeah.
15: Well, I bet it's not cool. I bet it's hot as a booger bear in New Mexico right now, too, just like we are here, probably. But
3: yeah,
15: that's neat. I appreciate you listening to me traveling.
3: And I love, like, that part of New Mexico.
15: It's yeah.
3: I've been to Albuquerque and Santa Fe, and so it's really nice.
15: Oh,
3: really nice.
15: Yeah. It's for sure. I agree.
3: All right, this one's from Maggie. Says, hey, Rhonda, can you discuss some of the basic concerning acid reflux?
15: I would love to, because that is probably, I'm going to say 60% of the people that I know take antacids. They do. They take something to neutralize the hydrochloric acid in their stomach. Now, there's lots of those things. You know, it could be the Tums and Rolaids over the counter. My husband used to do that before I met him, and he had the big container of it, and I thought it was a joke, but he said, no, I take a lot of them. I need the big one. I'm like, "Ooh, we can fix you." So he hadn't been taking those since I met him, but, you know, there's the prescription ones too, and what I want you to do is when you get that prescription, open up that little white piece of paper and actually read it. Yeah, you're going to have to find you some good reading glasses to see it, but it says 2 to 6 weeks is normal to take that, not 2 to 6 years and not 20 years like a lot of people have been taking it a long time. So short term, maybe long term, side effects. Just type in that computer, long-term side effects of acid neutralizer. Honey, it's not pretty, those side effects. We want to keep our brain. We want to absorb our calcium, and that can prevent all that from working right. So the lining to the stomach can get destroyed from too much coffee, tea, soda, sugar, antibiotics. Things like that can destroy that lining. Then you might stop drinking a pot of coffee a day, but still, if you don't restore that lining, it's still not there. And the hydrochloric acid burns when the lining's not there. So there are plants and natural things, foods, that you can consume to restore that lining. Now, it's different with different people. That's why I like doing consults and checking you and see what you need. But things like dandelion, that's an herb. I know it's a weed. I know it comes up in your yard and you go, ooh, I don't want weeds. I want pretty green grass. But dandelion is an herb that God made that is naturally rich in sodium, not salt, but sodium. And if you can't understand this, just hear me, that calcium, magnesium, potassium, and sodium are the four minerals you have the largest amount of in your body. It's sodium's not the enemy. We need it. It's in your body naturally. And so many people have stopped eating salt, and that's not the source I want you to get, table salt. But because of that, a lot of people get low in sodium. So you do better with colored sea salt. That's a better choice. And then eating foods like dandelion, which is a bitter green, eating greens like arugula. Yeah, you might have that in your spring mix in your salad. That is really, really good for your digestion. And then aloe vera juice. Yeah, it's bitter, but that can be rich in that sodium to help restore the lining to the stomach, because it is a mucosal sodium lining. And then there's other tools, slippery elm, different things that can help you out there. But if you come in for a consult, you don't have to try this and that. Just come in and we'll know what you need and what'll help. But you can. You can restore the lining, and then the hydrochloric acid don't burn because it is supposed to be there. Your body makes it, and everything will be fine. You wouldn't have to have an acid neutralizer no more. But sometimes people are eating food that they should not be eating. There's a book called Eat Right for Your Blood Type. It came out like 35, 40 years ago. It's not new. You can order it brand new on Amazon, or you can pick it up at the thrift store because it's been around so long. But if you're, for example, an A blood type, now don't guess at this. You need to know what your blood type is. But if you are an A, tomatoes and oranges and bananas happen to be in a void for your blood type. And that's why if you drink a glass of orange juice, it gives you heartburn if you're an A blood type, because it's not something you're supposed to be consuming every day. So you can have stuff like that occasionally, but daily, ooh, it'll hurt you. So get that book, find out what your blood type is, pay attention to what you're supposed to be eating and drinking, and that'll help a lot guide you. Because a lot of those foods that give you heartburn, sometimes you're just not supposed to be having to begin with. Okay? All right, y'all can call me, text me, 205-545-9950. We'll go to you as quick as we can. We got a text right now, AJ?
3: Yes, we do have a text. This question is, do you have much knowledge on DMSO for arthritis?
15: Yep, I do. Here's, excuse me, started to talk and got a frog in my throat. Okay. I do not distribute DMSO, but I do distribute MSM, and they're very similar. And you can read about them both, but the MSM stands for a long, long word, but I use that quite often with people. Now, not everybody needs the same thing. Hear me say that. DMSO has so many rules. That's why I don't use it a whole lot, because if you topically apply it, everything has to be clear.

0: En garde!
1: U.S. Olympians do it, and so does your college-bound neighbor Jane. 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It's fun for all ages and skill levels. 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
2: 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I got another hour. 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All righty. 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Have a blessed day.
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14: From ABC News, I'm Chuck Sievertson. Health officials warn of a possible exposure to measles at children's hospitals in Philadelphia and Pittsburgh. In Philadelphia, officials say possibly exposed infants are being offered preventative antibody treatment. ABC News medical contributor and pediatrician, Dr. Alok Patel.
15: Measles can result in hospitalizations and lifelong debilitation. So this really does take a all-hands-on-deck approach to combat the misinformation, make sure people are getting these shots in time for their kids, especially now that school is in session.
14: The global community must stop using war as a primary instrument of international relations, in his words, says Iran's foreign minister, Abbas Araghchi.
16: Decades of foreign intervention, military pressure, and endless wars in the Middle East have proven an undeniable truth. Military intervention does not create security, and the exertion of pressure and coercion does not lead to peace.
14: Iranian official on the Telegram social media channel to the global town hall being held in Jakarta, Indonesia. Saudi Arabia today confirmed that Yemen's Houthi rebels, who are backed by Iran, tried to attack its capital with a ballistic missile, the first targeting of Riyadh since the escalation in fighting. Saudis say the missile was shot down. Israel's president today pardoned the combat medic who in 2017 shot dead at close range a badly wounded Palestinian attacker who had stabbed a soldier in the occupied West Bank. With drivers already seeing higher gasoline prices, Holly Alfano, head of the Independent Lubricant Manufacturers Association, says most suppliers of motor oil still have inventory, but price hikes could be ahead.
17: The largest facility that produces Group 3 was hit by an Iranian missile early on in the war. It's going to be offline for at least another year.
14: Heavy rain flood watches stretch from Cedar Rapids, Iowa, to just south of Milwaukee. 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
1: Several hundred protesters gathered outside the President John F. Kennedy Center Friday to voice their opposition to President Trump's takeover. ABC's Whit Johnson.
2: Protesters formed a human chain around the barricades that surrounded the Kennedy Center. Some were artists who have performed at the venue in the past. This week, President Trump threatened to tear down the building if his name was not put on it. Last year, Trump installed himself as chairman of the Kennedy Center after firing the board and installing his own hand-picked trustees.
1: New laws about claiming property looted by the Nazis.
3: The Nazis stole over 600,000 works of art from Jewish families, collectors, and museums across Europe. One lawsuit filed in federal court in Los Angeles by the daughters of a Holocaust survivor demanding the return of their late mother's work that she was forced to paint while at Auschwitz. That's where it's currently displayed. The other suit filed in L.A. Superior Court wants a nearly 600-year-old painting of Adam and Eve returned from Pasadena's Norton Simon Museum. Both museums say they legally hold title to the works. Brian Clark, ABC News.
1: Law enforcement in Mississippi pledged the largest security presence ever for a football game in the state tonight. Amid these tensions, is ABC's Danny New.
4: LSU is heading to Ole Miss for a top 10 showdown. LSU head coach Lane Kiffin, who used to coach Ole Miss just last year and then left right before the playoffs started, so mid-season basically, to go coach LSU.
1: Game 7:30 p.m. Eastern tonight on ABC. Chuck Sievertson, ABC News.
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0: Hello, everybody. My name is Rhonda Dial. I appreciate you listening to the show. We're going into our second hour now. It's a live show, so you can call or text 205-545-9950. I'm an herbalist. I'd be glad to help. And we have a phone call of this hour. Yay! Hey, Sharon, how are you?
1: I'm doing pretty good today. Yes.
0: Awesome. What can I help with?
1: I have an issue with plaque psoriasis that I have to have an injection once a month to help keep it from re-erupting.
0: Gotcha.
1: And I just was wondering what you might know about that.
0: Well, I've worked with it quite a lot. You know,
1: really?
0: Growing up, I had the other skin condition called eczema, which is not fun either. And I had it my whole life, literally, until I got involved with herbs, because I was told because I was born with it, I'd have it for the rest of my life. And I believed that for a long time, but I got involved with herbs and found out you feed the body the food it needs and it has a God-given ability to rebuild itself. And I was like, wow, I'm going to work on this one. And I did, and I haven't had it now for years and years and years. So there are things you can do as well. Number one, we have to have enough water and enough oil for the body. So do you drink half your body weight in ounces of water each day?
1: Half my body weight?
0: Yes, ma'am. So if
1: probably
0: you
1: not that much, but I do drink a lot of water.
0: Well, to take your body weight, let's pretend you weigh 150 pounds. Half of that would be 75. So think on that level. Do you drink half your body weight in ounces?
1: No.
0: Okay.
1: But that's
0: the skin.
1: I weigh 160. So.
0: Okay, so 80. So we'd have to have enough water to moisturize, you know, because your skin's dry.
1: Yeah.
0: So you want to moisturize your skin. Now, if you drink coffee, tea, soda, or alcohol, those things actually dehydrate by their exact same amount. So let's pretend you drink 2 cups of coffee every day, then you have to add another 2 cups of water to be hydrated. Do you see?
1: I drink 1 cup a day now. I used to drink more, and then I cut out coffee altogether, and now I just...
0: Do you just drink water and coffee? Or do you have tea or soda?
1: I have vinegar with some lemon juice and a little bit of salt.
0: That's
1: in my
0: fine.
1: Water early in the morning, about a cup.
0: That's good.
1: And then I'd drink, I don't even know how to calculate.
0: Well, what you just said about the vinegar and the lemon and that is fine. But what I'm saying is, you said you drink 1 cup of coffee, but do you drink tea or soda throughout the day?
1: No,
0: good.
1: I do not.
0: So those dehydrate. So if we weigh 160, half of that's 80, so now we would do 88 ounces. We'd add another 8 because of the cup of coffee. So work on doing 88 ounces in a day. Now, don't drink all that at one time. You're sipping on that throughout the whole entire day. So divide your day in half. And the first half of the day, we need 44 ounces. The second half of the day is 44 ounces. You see, it's not that hard to do. And just sipping on it. And then oil. So do you eat fish 3 times a week?
1: No, but I feel better always when I eat fish. So
0: yes. So you can either eat fish 3 times a week, but if you say, nope, can't do that, then we supplement good essential fats, either fish oil, flaxseed oil, krill oil, some kind of good essential fat. Because the skin has to have, the body needs water and oil, and the body doesn't make either one of those. You have to put it in. You have to put it in. So we start with the basics. Past that, do you have a filter on your shower so that you're not having chlorine touch your skin?
1: We have a house filter.
0: Okay, good.
1: That does filter the water coming into our home.
0: Good. So it ain't got chlorine in the water. That's great. because that makes a big difference with skin issues also. So let me ask another question. The detergent you use is what?
1: Just a Costco brand.
0: Okay, just regular detergent?
1: Yes.
0: Okay.
1: Yes, ma'am.
0: So let's clean that up a little bit because, you know, your clothes and when you lay in bed on your sheets and all that, you don't need to be exposing yourself to toxins because your skin is affected by that. So let's clean up your detergent. There's lots and lots of choices there. I just bought some buy one, get one free on a really good brand, but if you email me, I can tell you what it is. But otherwise, there's brands out there that don't have the chemicals. I got mine at a store. You need to email me, Rhonda@RhondaDial.com, and I'll tell you this because they don't sponsor the show.
1: Well, I don't do email.
0: Okay, then call me. You call me here, but call my office number, the 205-733-7000, and I'll tell you the name of what I buy. And you don't have to buy what I buy, but they got it buy one, get one free at the store, and I'll tell you where that is right now. And but there's lots of choices with natural detergents that don't have all those chemicals. So that would help your skin, I promise. Mm-hmm. These little details of avoiding chlorine and having, you know, living more chemical free, all these things really help. Now internally,
1: what about vinegar? What about adding vinegar to the rinse?
0: And that is totally fine to do. Totally fine. And then the other thing we look at is internally. Now, you've got five major channels of elimination: colon, kidneys, lungs, lymphatic, and skin. Those are your five major channels. So when the skin has an issue, then we look at the other four channels and make sure they're open and doing their job. So colon, kidneys, lungs, lymphatic are the other four. So we make sure the lymphatic system's moving properly. That's why the water's necessary, because lymphatic fluid has no pump. What makes it move and circulate is water and cardiovascular exercise. That's what moves it. Do you do cardio every day?
1: Exercise, I walk every day.
0: Excellent. That's cardio. Okay. And what about, this is very personal, but do you have normal bowel movements? Daily?
1: I lean toward constipation at times.
0: Now, did you know that that affects your skin? Remember when I said colon, kidneys, lungs, lymphatic, and skin? If the intestinal system is not doing its job in getting rid of toxins, your skin will try to do the job for it. You know, your body doesn't want to have all these toxins, and it doesn't want it to kill you, so it'll go out another channel. It's so much better if you would eliminate daily. Now, you can say, well, that's easier said than done, but I have supplements that can help us get us moving, and then your skin will clear up because it's not having to do the job for the colon. Do you see where I'm going with all this?
1: Yeah.
0: So if you and I sat down and did a one-on-one consult, I would ask all these questions. I'd find out what's working, what's not working, and get you heading in the right direction and clear it up, and it don't come back because it's gone.
1: Well, that'd be good.
0: It can be. Where do you live? What part of town?
1: In Alabaster.
0: Oh, you're only 30 minutes down the road from me. I'm in Wilsonville, so you're right down the road. I lived in Alabaster for 40 years. I'm very familiar.
1: Oh, that's great.
0: So just call the office at the 733-7000, and we can figure out a time that'll work for both of us.
1: Okay, you said 733.
0: Mm-hmm. Okay. 733-7000 is the shop.
1: I got it.
0: And you just come through Columbiana from Alabaster, you know, go that Columbiana shortcut, and it just takes you right there.
1: Yeah, I know where Wilsonville is. It's a beautiful place.
0: Oh, I love it. I love living on the farm. I loved Alabaster. That's where I thought I'd be forever, but we bought this farm, and I love it.
1: Well, thank you. You are helping me a lot already.
0: Awesome. Well, put some of these things into place, especially the water. Get that grooving. And, of course, not tap water. It does need to be purified water. But, you know, we'll talk about all this. Call me and we'll figure out a time to get together. Thank you so much for calling, Sharon.
1: Thank you. Thank you. Thank you for taking my call. I appreciate it.
0: Anytime. Have a blessed day. Talk to you later.
1: Bye.
0: Bye. Very, very good. Awesome. These questions we have today are fantastic because I know a lot of other people have the same issue and they don't know that that affects them. I love working with skin stuff because I've been there, done that, got that t-shirt. I got to take a break, y'all. So go ahead and text me or call me, 205-545-9950. And I'll talk to you when we get back.
2: We'll be back with more Herbal Homestead right after these messages.
0: 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Stop wasting time and money and let's get it right the first time. 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
0: 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Hello, everybody. My name is Rhonda Dial. Appreciate you listening to the show. You can call me or text me, 205-545-9950. Okay, AJ, we got a text happening right this second.
4: No text messages.
0: Okay, y'all. Today it's been kind of slow on the text, so y'all.
4: Actually, I'm sorry. There was one. I have one. It was from the same. A lady was talking about the DMSO.
0: Oh, yeah,
4: arthritis.
0: Yeah.
4: She was asking, what was the book title again? And that was her second question. I think you had mentioned a book, and she was wondering what was the book title again.
0: What did I say? Oh, Eat Right for Your Blood Type. Yeah. I think that's what I was talking about. Yeah, that's the name of it. Eat Right for Your Blood Type. And like I say, it's at most thrift stores because it's been around so long. But you can get a brand new one on Amazon. And now, it only does you good if you know your own blood type. And go give blood. They need it right now. But if you don't want to do that, you can order a blood type kit online. And you get two of them for like $20. Now, you don't have to send your blood off to anybody. You just prick your finger, put the blood on a card, mix it with some water, bam, you find out your blood type. So that's another way to go. But truly, y'all, they need our blood at these blood banks. They do. Especially if you have an unusual blood type. If you're a universal donor or you're a rare blood type like AB negative, they need your blood. So y'all, try to take time out and give it, and they would appreciate it. I'm going to go ahead, because toward the end of the show, I always get more calls and texts, and so I'm going to go ahead and tell y'all about one of my sponsors, which is Shane Seals. He's in the septic business. He has been since 1999, so if you have a septic tank and you need it to be cleaned out or inspected or you need to get one, I had him install me one. So he does all those things. He also does excavating and dump truck service. So here's his phone number, 205-965-3465. He has a website, crimsonseptic.com. He's on Facebook, like me, Crimson Septic and Construction on Facebook. So let Shane know that I sent you and give him a holler if you need a septic tank or have one. Because they do require maintenance. Some people buy houses and they don't think about, well, if I have a pool, it has maintenance. If I have a septic tank, it has maintenance. Some people don't realize, because they've never had it before, what it requires. So, yes. All right, do I have a text now?
4: We do have a text. This one's from Kyle. Says, is there something I could take to strengthen the bladder for my overnight bathroom visits?
0: Definitely. Okay. Number one, a pinch of colored sea salt, a pinch underneath your tongue at bedtime. Ooh, that makes such a difference. It helps the body to hold onto the water and not just run right through you. Okay. Do that every night before you go to bed. Just a pinch. Okay. Not table salt, though. Sea salt. Then, there's several choices here. My preference is to test you. If you're able to come by the shop, we can do that. But otherwise, I'm going to give you some thoughts. And you can go to my website, which is Rhonda with an H, dial, DIAL.com, RhondaDial.com. Click the words product list and look up urinary maintenance. Now, that's a blend of herbs to nourish and feed the urinary system in general, because fellas, you have a prostate, that's half urinary, you have a bladder, and you have two kidneys. So all that's your urinary system. And some people test out for corn silk. Now, you don't need both of these. That's why I like to tell you what some options are. Some fellas nourish and feed the prostate with things like saw palmetto or cat's claw combination. And so if you came by the shop, we could test you on a few things. If you want to dive deeper and do a one-on-one consult, we could do that also, because truly, sometimes people are not actually drinking enough water throughout the day, and their bladder's a little shriveled up because they're dehydrated, but they're drinking other things. And I tell you this right now, tea will make you have to pee. It will. Definitely. If you have a urination issue at night, do not, for any reason, drink tea at supper. And that's when most people drink tea. But it'll make you pee. So don't do that no more. If you got to have tea, try it at lunchtime instead. But don't do too much tea, because that will cause issues with the urinary system. Okay? And make sure you're actually hydrated, sipping on your water throughout the day. It corrects so many issues that people have. I promise. All right, we got another text.
4: Yes, we have another text from Bob. He says, give a guy some advice on supplements or vitamins to enhance performance in the bedroom.
0: I hear you. I get asked that question quite often. Now, first off, you want to pay attention to blood flow to that part of your body, right? And so I talked about this earlier in the first hour, capsicum or cayenne pepper, capsicum. We have it in a capsule, and you take that with food, and capsicum helps blood flow. Now, it helps it everywhere in your whole body, but in that area too. And then some fellas need assistance hormonally. Ladies and men both secrete a hormone called DHEA, and over the age of 40, sometime it can go bye-bye a little bit. So some people take the DHEA. We have a female and a male formula for that. And you can read about it. Go to rondadial.com, click on product list, and go to DHEA-M. And then maybe you'll read about Maca, M-A-C-A. You can also read about Damiana. Those are two possibilities. Now, all of this stuff I'm talking about, I prefer to do a consult to test you to see which one you need the most. But those are some things to pay attention to. Now, if you get too much estrogen, it'll lower your testosterone. That's men and women both. Now, where might you get that estrogen? Cologne, aftershave. Yeah. Those things have chemicals, and those chemicals are xenoestrogens, and they will mess you up. So, number one, if you feel like you got to use it, put it on your clothes, not your skin, okay? Because your skin absorbs it. And really, you don't have to have all that. And then, the other thing is food. So, beef and chicken, make sure it's grass-fed beef and hormone-free chicken because you can get xenoestrogens from your food. If you are exposed to chemicals, and you might be in your job or in your lifestyle, that can also have xenoestrogen. So please be thoughtful about all these things. And if you come see me, I'll be glad to do a consult and we can talk about it, okay? How you can come see me is my office number is 205-733-7000. You can call and ask more questions, but you can also set up a consult time. Where my office is on my farm in Wilsonville. And I know that sounds like it's really far away, but it's not. I'm 10 minutes off of 280 at the Chelsea Park Clock Tower. If you've seen that before on 280, I'm 10 minutes down the road, okay? And I do consults by appointment, so you do have to call to set it up. Y'all, today and every other day, I have people show up early. They think I live so far out, and they get there early because it didn't take them as long to get there as they thought it would. Happens all the time. Okay, I got to take a break. I'll be right back. You're listening to Rhonda Dial.
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0: Hello, everybody. My name is Rhonda Dial. I appreciate you listening to the show. Well, if you've been waiting to call or text, now's the time. We're kind of getting down to the wire here, getting close to 5. So the number to call or text is 205-545-9950. I want to let you know, I did a speaking engagement this week, and I got a couple of more to do coming up here real soon. So, y'all, if you need me to come speak to your civic group, garden club, any kind of, you know, homeschooling group or church, a lot of churches have senior citizens group, and they like to have speakers. I do that all the time. So, holler at me, email me or call me, and we'll figure out a time to get together, and I would love to help you. I love meeting new folks and answering questions for people. And when you've got a group like that, it's really nice. I've got one coming up in Sylacauga. I've got one coming up in Alabaster. I'll be at the Senior Citizens Group in Alabaster coming up. So let me know if you would like, if I'm in your neck of the woods. And if you say, well, you don't come to my neck of the woods, then ask around and see where I could speak at, okay? I don't contact you. You have to contact me. That's the way it works. All right, AJ, do we have any text as we speak? Not right now.
4: Let me check.
0: Okay. He's looking into that. If y'all want to call me or text me, 205-545-9950 is the number. We can talk about whatever you want to talk about.
4: All right. This one is from Mike. He says he's a combat veteran. I take Celexia for PTSD. What natural supplement can I use in place of that medicine?
0: Number one, thank you for your service. My husband is a Vietnam vet, and I do understand. Now, here's the deal. I have found this to be true with 99% of the folks, is there are some toxicity issues, you know, just from each war had a different toxin that it kind of dealt with. But basically, liver detoxification plays a huge role with PTSD because the liver has to do with emotions like anger. Yeah, boy. So there's not just one thing that detoxifies the liver, but if you and I sat down and did a consult, I would test you to see which one would help. It might be beets. It might be milk thistle. It might be dandelion. There's lots of them, but we need to do that. Now, the liver detoxifies through the colon. So if the colon's not open and moving, you know, one meal should push the meal prior to that through. So three trains in, three trains out. It's a perfect way to eliminate. And if things are not functioning perfectly, then the liver can't detoxify. So you don't stir things up until it has a way to get out. But that is hugely important. And then, of course, we can nourish and feed your nervous system with plants, herbs, food that God made. And so call me at my office, which is 205-733-7000. Leave a message. Go ahead and you can call today, tomorrow, whenever you want to. We're closed on Sunday and Monday, but go ahead and call, and I'll call you back, and we'll figure out a time to get together. And I can test you to see what you need. But like I say, my husband's a Vietnam vet. I very much am familiar with PTSD, and there are a lot of natural things that you can do. And I would love to help. Now, I'm not here to take you off any medication. That's not my job. I didn't put you on it. I'm not going to take you off of it. I'm not a doctor. But there are natural things you can take in addition to. Now, you don't take your natural things at the same time. You take a pharmaceutical thing, you want to take medicine and natural at least an hour apart to make everything work right, because the medicine will cancel out the natural thing's ability to work properly. Yeah, boy. I just stepped on a lot of toes saying that, because a whole bunch of people mix them and they don't know they shouldn't do that. But can you still take things at the same time? There are certain things that are contraindicated. That is true. But I'm aware, so let's just do a consult. We'll talk about what you got, what we might need, how we can put it together. And a lot of it's dietary, too. You want to be kind to those adrenal glands. I did a speaking engagement one time to first responders, which, you know, fight or flight adrenal glands are just always on guard with that, and you need to nourish and feed that part of your body, too. So, all right, y'all call me, text me, 205-545-9950, and I'll go straight to you.
4: All right, this one is from CJ. Says, hi, Rhonda, do you have a book concerning your diet? Please share with us what you eat, daily greens, etc. Love your show.
0: Well, thank you very much. Now, I did write a book with, I co-authored it with Dr. Marty Kernan, and it's on energy. But writing a book on food, no. Number one, we're not all the same. We have different blood types, and we're supposed to eat a little differently. So that book, Eat Right for Your Blood Type, I didn't write that, but I tell people to check that out once they find out their blood type, and that can guide you. But then you want to eat clean. In the world we live today, whoo, that is so important. So I eat organic fruits and vegetables. Now, because I live on a farm, I do truly grow a lot of my food. That is true. But you can find organic fruits and vegetables in the world we live today all over the place. And then the meat needs to be clean as well. So not farm-raised, but wild-caught fish, grass-fed beef. Deer meat's great. You know, deer season's fixing to come up. So, you know, venison's awesome. And then, of course, if you eat chicken, hormone-free, Now, I'm not a big pork person because it takes a really long time to pass the system. Plus, a lot of people say, well, I don't eat salt. I've cut salt out. But they eat pork, and a lot of that is cured in salt. So a lot of people end up getting more salt like that than they realize. Sea salt's good for you, but table salt, not so much. So, now, if you only eat pork on Labor Day and 4th of July, you're all right. But daily, not a good move. So, anyway, eating clean, I eat 5 to 7 servings of vegetables every day, and I eat a cup of fruit. Now, depending on your blood sugar and things like that, you might do low glycemic fruits. And not more than a cup of fruit a day does anybody need, because that can be too much fruit sugar. But a lot of people don't eat enough fruit. They'll eat it maybe once or twice a week, and that's not enough, because fiber could come from your diet. Now, yes, you can buy fiber and take it, but just eat it. I just eat fiber. I eat fruits and vegetables which have naturally occurring fiber, and fiber will absorb toxins. Yeah, it does. It absorbs toxins. And it helps you to have a good bowel movement every day like you're supposed to. And then, now, if you want to be a vegetarian, that's fine. I got a good girlfriend. That's what she does, and that's fine and dandy. I'm not a vegetarian. I'm an O blood type, and I do eat clean meat and fruits and vegetables and whole grains and that kind of thing. If you want to eat gluten-free, that's fine. If you want to eat whole grains, it's fine. Now, white flours, Elmer's glue. White flours paste. Think about it. Kindergarten. Paper mache, white flour and water. Your grandparents, great-grandparents, they put up wallpaper with white flour and water. It's paste. We do not need white flour. And white flour could be the pasta that you eat, too. And we have so many excellent-tasting pastas that are not white flour. I like rice noodles. Have y'all ever had those? Maybe at a Chinese restaurant or something, those skinny rice noodles. Oh, they're so good. That's my preference. And much better for you than the white flour. Well, it's already time for the very last break before we get out of here. So if you've waited to text or call me, go ahead. 205-545-9950 is the number here at the radio station. But remember, call my office, 205-733-7000. If you have any other questions or that you would like to have a one-on-one consult, which I would love to do, go ahead and call and leave a message. I'll get back with you. And then also, don't forget about the class I have coming up Monday night. It's in Wilsonville at my church. That address is 26,000 Highway 25 in Wilsonville. So if you live in Alabaster, Calera, Columbiana, Wilsonville, those are all areas right there close. Come to class Monday night. We have a lot of fun, and it's a good way to meet your neighbors as well. And it's at 6 p.m., and it's free. Okay. All right, I'm going to take a break. I'll be right back. 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
0: 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All right, we got another text, AJ.
4: Yes, we do have another Texas one. It's from Kathy. It says, hey, AJ and Rhonda, do you charge a fee to speak at a senior center? I guess she's calling from Gardendale.
0: Okay. Now, here's the deal. Like I spoke at Columbiana, and then I'm going to speak in Alabaster, sometimes they have fees that they can pay, and sometimes they don't. I understand either way. Especially when I have to go a distance and I'm missing out on doing consults at my shop, it's very helpful if something can be allocated. And sometimes it is and sometimes it's not. So, and if I have to go all the way to Gardendale, that's a lot further to go to than going right down the road from me. So, all things considered, call me. We'll talk about it. We can make it work. Okay? And my shop number is 205-733-7000. You can also email me, rhonda@rhondadial.com. We can communicate that way. But I like to talk to people on the phone so we can figure out the date and the time and all that kind of stuff. Okay? But the further I have to go, of course, that makes a difference because it's taking more time out of my day and gas and the whole nine yards, right? Okay. Now, we got another text?
4: We're all caught up. All
0: righty. Okay, y'all, we got about 10 minutes left. Let's do it to it. Call me, text me. Right now, a call would be good because we can get that said and done a lot quicker. Number 205-545-9950. And I'll go straight to you because nobody's on hold and we haven't got a text either. All right. You know, we're getting toward the end of summer, even though it's hot as a booger bear right now, but they say next week's going to start getting a little cooler. But with that cooler weather, the leaves start falling off. And with that, the fall weather really causes a lot of issues with some people's sinus congestion. So if you're one of those people that notice fall allergies, go ahead and call me and let's set up a consult because then there are natural things you can do where you don't have to experience what you've experienced in past years. Yeah, there's natural things you can take. There's food we'll talk about to eat. There's liquids we'll talk about. There are supplements we'll talk about. And I have, you know, I've been doing this 44 years, so I've helped a lot of folks. Just ask your friends and neighbors. You know, one of my sponsors is Enjoy Health Food. That's in Jasper. I cannot tell you how many people I know in Walker County. A lot. Because I've been going there, y'all, over 25 years doing consults once a month. And every time I go, I am slammed busy doing consults there at Enjoy. And if you need to see me there, you need to call them. Don't call me to get a consult there. They book for me. And the number there at Enjoy is 205-384-4372. But I also do speaking engagements all over the place. And if you want to figure out if I'm coming to your neck of the woods sometime, either follow me on Facebook, that's a good way, or listen to this radio show, or you can just call me. Call me at the office and say, are you coming this way or that way? I do a lot of churches, their senior citizen group, and I many times ask them if they're okay if more people come, and a lot of times they're fine with that, you know, to have other people visit in. So just keep up, and if you want me to come to your neck of the woods, I will be glad to do that. And it's something I'm used to doing because I always say God gave me the gift of gab. We all have different gifts and talents, and that's the one I have. I can talk about herbs. That's what I know about, and I'm comfortable with it. So that's why I do radio, I love radio. AJ loves it too. He's been doing that. How long you been doing radio?
4: Over 20 years.
0: I don't have to think about it.
4: Yeah, over 20 years I've been doing radio.
0: Time flies while you're having fun. But, and it is. Radio's a... Well, it's... And I hope you understand, folks, there's different kinds of radio situations. Sometimes you're working for the company, and sometimes you're like me. I actually pay to be on this radio station because it's my advertising. It's the way I let y'all know who I am, what I do, where I'm located, and if you're looking for me and what I do, where you can find me. Because as I say, you don't meet an herbalist every day. And probably if you type it in, hopefully my name comes up, but it might not. So you might not know where to find an herbalist if that's what you're looking for. Or I met a guy one time, I was buying some chickens from him. And he said, "What you do?" And I say, "I'm an herbalist." And he said, "You're a what?" And I said, "I'm an herbalist." He goes, "What's that mean?" And I said, "Well, I help people with their health." And I said, "Just pretend you have heartburn." He goes, "Well, lady, there ain't no pretending." And I said, "Well, if you do, God made all these plants that can help with that." And I told him about catnip and different herbs he could take that help with all that. And he, you know, he had no idea what I was talking about. And that's a whole lot of people. And so you might be flipping channels and turned on this station. A lot of people listen to Talk 99.5 because it's an awesome station for talk radio. And maybe you go, "Okay, I'm not into this herb thing," but you're listening right now. God did make about 3.5 million herbs. And there is something that might help you with whatever you have going on. It might be a skin issue. It might be nail fungus. It might be, I had a guy tell me today that came in the office. He's one of my clients, and his hairdresser said that his hair had changed, and she said, "What are you doing?" And he was asking me which of the supplements he was taking would have started filling in the back where, you know, where your crown is, kind of on the back top of your head, and he's getting more hair growth there. And he said, "Which of the herbs is helping with that?" And, you know, his texture of the hair on his head has changed. And those things do change when you take supplements and eat differently and drink more water. So if you're not happy with your hair or your hair growth, and you're not happy with your skin or the softness, or maybe you have a rash or whatever it be, there are things to do. Now, I'm not a dermatologist, and I don't pretend to be, but there are some things you can take supplement-wise, vitamins, minerals, herbs, that can help your hair, skin, and nails, bones, teeth. There are things you can do to build your bones. Yeah, your bones themselves have a cell, just like every other part of your body has a cell, and it can regenerate. Now, the bone cells take a long time to regenerate, but it still does, and you can have better bones if you treat them better by eating what you're supposed to or drinking what you're supposed to. Did you know your bones are no less than 44% water? So if you're dehydrated, you got dry bones, and those don't feel good. So all kinds of things that you can do to make a difference. Collagen. Our body makes collagen, but as we get older, we might not have as much. And there's different kinds of collagen. There's bovine collagen. There's fish collagen. There's different kinds. And depending on your blood type and yourself, you might break down and digest one better than another. So if you say, "Well, I took collagen and it didn't agree with me," okay, try a different one. Try a different source of collagen because it might do better. Okay? And that's the way it is with any supplement. If you say, "I've tried stuff before," maybe it wasn't the right thing. That's why I like to do one-on-one consults. So we get the right thing and you don't waste time and money on things you don't need. I have people bring in all their supplements. We talk about what they have. 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And there might be a few things that are expensive here and that are not great. And that's why I like you to bring them and let's look at them. Let's read labels. So many people don't read labels of what they have.

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5: From ABC News, I'm Dave Packer. Americans are feeling the economic impact of the war with Iran, which has now passed the 200-day mark. There are already shipping disruptions in the Strait of Hormuz, and there's now an escalating fight in another key oil transit choke point. Satellite imagery obtained by ABC News confirms that Iran-backed Houthi rebels have seized control of the Bab el-Mandab Strait at the southern end of the Red Sea. ABC's Victoria Bollet.
6: Obviously, all of this is really important based on looking at it in the global picture with the Strait of Hormuz. We're not talking about the Bab el-Mandab Strait if we're not also talking about the Strait of Hormuz. And this is most important for a country like Saudi Arabia, one of the world's top oil producers. To get oil out, they have to, especially to Asia, they have to go through either Bab el-Mandab or the Strait of Hormuz. If both of those are closed, that makes a really expensive problem.
5: Gas prices expensive now, nearing $4.50 a gallon. Diesel hitting a record average of $6.47 a gallon, according to Gas Buddy. Reaction in Denmark to an agreement that Denmark, Greenland, and the U.S. have reached concerning Greenland. That deal allows the U.S. to develop a significant military presence on Greenland while prohibiting U.S. adversaries from building their own bases on the island. Annette Jacobsen is a Dane in Copenhagen.
7: I was just laughing because nothing has changed. The agreement with the, between Denmark, Greenland and U.S. is still the same. Denmark has just been assured that the red line will not be stepped over.
5: In Philadelphia, pro-Palestinian protesters gathering outside Lincoln Financial Field, where Ed Sheeran will perform tonight. The first show since Macklemore was dropped from the tour over his pro-Palestinian remarks on stage. And President Trump says he's forming a new AI task force amid growing concerns about the technology. You're listening to ABC News.
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1: A huge college clash on the gridiron tonight. LSU versus Ole Miss. Tensions are running high, and there'll be record security. ABC's Danny New has more.
2: LSU is heading to Ole Miss for a top 10 showdown tonight, but the rankings are only part of why this game is so much baked-in drama. It's really more about LSU head coach Lane Kiffin, who used to coach Ole Miss just last year and then left right before the playoffs started, so mid-season, basically, to go coach LSU. So Ole Miss fans might have some feedback on that.
1: You can count
2: plus,
1: on that.
2: During all the chaos from when Kiffin tried to add former NFL players a few weeks ago, and LSU and Ole Miss being longtime conference rivals in the SEC. And what do you get? A fantastic Saturday evening at 7:30 p.m. on ABC.
1: All right, severe weather across the country this weekend. Intense storms, risk of flash flooding. Rockies to the Midwest. Chicago could get 2 inches of rainfall an hour. ABC meteorologist Leslie Lopez.
3: Not only do we have flash flood threats over into the Midwest, but also we are looking at flash flood threats moving into Montana. There's a 3 out of 4 flood risk, 2 to 4 inches of rain. Again, this is vulnerable burn scar area, so we're really concerned. Significant flooding certainly possible.
1: Security ramping up in New York City ahead of what's expected to be a busy week at the United Nations.
4: From explosive sniffing dogs to blast suits to robots, the NYPD's bomb squad is in place for the UN General Assembly, an event bringing a huge number of foreign leaders and dignitaries to the east side of Manhattan.
1: That's ABC's Lindsay Turkman. And I'm Dave Packer, ABC News.
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9: I know what mine would say. What? I totally know what my refrigerator would text me. It would say, "You bought kale again. We know how this ends."
10: It's going right in the garbage?
9: No. What would your refrigerator text you?
10: These leftovers have been in here for 6.5 weeks. No one's going to eat them.
9: It has a new life.
10: Yes. Just get it out.
9: Well, Consumer Reports hooked up 12 smart appliances from all the big brands. GE, LG, Maytag, Samsung, Whirlpool. We're talking about like refrigerators and ranges and dishwashers and washing machines. But these are all smart appliances.
10: Sure.
9: Then they watch the internet traffic to see how chatty these devices really are, these appliances rather, how chatty they really are. So every single one of them was sending data back to the manufacturer constantly,
10: Of course.
9: All the time.
10: What data are they collecting?
9: Well, first, before we get into that, I'm going to tell you that. But it's all text, no video, no photos, no audio.
10: Okay.
9: In case you're worried about that. Just words about you leaving your kitchen all the time. How much do you think that they're texting?
10: There's not much. Okay, if you look at a refrigerator, a dumb one, what is there to collect other than the amount of times it's opened and closed? Maybe they, I don't know, have some sensors in there that sense when items are placed on a shelf. There's nothing really much left.
9: Well, is it the same as like 100 text messages a week, 1,000 or 10,000?
10: I'm just going to go with 10,000 because it sounds like the most outrageous answer.
9: Okay, we're going to tell you that answer in just a second. All right. First, we have to thank Consumer Cellular for helping to make this show possible. 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All right, drum roll, please. Excuse me. We are a national show.
10: Oh, mine sounded the same.
9: Between 24,000 and 135,000 text messages a week.
10: Now, thinking about
9: per
10: it.
9: Per appliance.
10: Thinking about it a little bit more. Obviously, it's talking to your router. So it's probably getting information from your router that it's then forwarding on to the company.
9: Well, you had some. You were right. How often the door opens and closes. When you shop for groceries. The power status. Water temperature. Energy usage. Your zip code, your phone number, your location. Now, the washing machine, I thought this was really interesting. It actually knows what days that you do laundry. Okay. It knows your ratio of delicates to towels to sports gear. It knows if there's a kid in the house by all the sports gear that may be thrown in it and the shoes and things like that. And it can probably guess that practice is not happening on a Tuesday.
10: But that's two things, right? It's sensing, oh, I'm being turned on and I'm being turned off. How are we getting to hundreds of thousands?
9: Because just like I said, it's looking at different cycles, different things that you may be putting in the refrigerator.
10: Right.
9: Maybe you eat a lot of eggs.
10: Is it cameras? Is it sensors?
9: No cameras.
10: How does it know I'm putting eggs in there?
9: Well, I shouldn't. Let me back up. There are some cameras in the Samsung smart refrigerator.
10: Okay.
9: Because that's the whole idea is that when you're at the store, you don't know what's in the fridge. Like, because like me, I don't know about you, but I don't know how many little jars of hot mustard I have.
10: Oh, we have six sour creams, yeah.
9: Okay, so because you go to the store, oh, yeah, we need sour cream.
10: We have to have sour cream.
9: Okay, but then you come over like, dang.
10: Son of a. Now, you know what's funny is I said last week to a caller that was trying to organize their pantry, put a camera in your pantry, and you'll know if it's just there. And you scoffed at it. And look, Samsung's doing it.
9: That's it. So I always think, like, what my smart refrigerator would text be like, it's 11:47 p.m. You've opened and closed the refrigerator door for a snack four or five times. Just go to bed, Kim Commando.
10: Your refrigerator, I say, still empty because you got DoorDash again.
9: That is true. And on that happy note, welcome. It's the Kim Commando Show because, after all, funny how this works. I'm Kim Commando, America's beloved digital goddess. And you have just tapped into the best, the biggest, the award-winning, the most awesome show about all things digital. And, of course, joining me is Andrew Babinski. Hello there, Andrew. Okay. And you can find us in your favorite radio app. And we're, of course, we're available on your favorite radio station. And you can find us also at youtube.com/Kim Commando.
10: Yeah, go. youtube.com/Kim Commando. Subscribe every single time that we put, I don't hate this word. I'm in the industry. By the industry, I mean the business. The word content drives me.
9: Why?
10: I don't know. I dislike it. I think it's because it's connected to social media users. There's a podcast I listen to, Barstool. It's called The Yak. They talk about content all the time. And every single time, it's like nails on a chalkboard.
9: Content.
10: But when we upload content,
9: it's a valuable content.
10: You'll get notified. The little blue bell, turn on to go and subscribe. It really helps.
9: So I wrote an opinion piece the other day, and I put it inside my newsletter, and it's going to be published in the Daily Mail. And I have gotten countless requests for interviews about it because it was all about AI and what I really think is going to happen to the human race with AI.
10: Okay.
9: And if you look back, for 30 years, I've been doing this radio thing. I hope it works out.
10: Maybe.
9: I've been warning people that they don't need to be afraid of things. I've been saying, you know, like when the desktop came out, the internet, smartphones, whatever it may be. Like, you know, kind of go with the flow, right? But things are a little bit different now. And I'm sure you know about Jacob Caxon. He quit Anthropic. the company behind Claude. He's 27 years old. We've talked a little bit about him here. But his line that got 90 million views in just a day was that AI companies are racing straight to self-improving superintelligence and gambling with our lives. So superintelligence, let's define that. How would you define it?
10: Superintelligence when it comes just to computing?
9: Yes, AI.
10: That it can teach itself. That it, the intelligence goes beyond what it's learned or taught or fed, and it creates concepts and thoughts by itself.
9: And it's also smarter than the smartest person that you've ever met.
10: Sure.
9: And imagine a million of them standing in one room, being able to do anything that they wanted to do or to figure out. So then you have Evan Humbager comes in, and he says the odds of AI killing all humans is more than 10% within the next decade. And then the godfather of AI, his name is Geoffrey Hinton, he said, that's not unreasonable. So
10: can I tell you the conspiracy theorist theory on all of this?
9: For sure. Does it have to do with the midterm elections?
10: No.
9: Oh.
10: It has to do with the profitability of AI companies. These AI companies have taken on billions of dollars in investments. And again, this is just a conspiracy theory. This is not my thought.
9: And Anthropic is going IPO, but they did say they're going to delay it just a little bit.
10: And the fact of the matter is they have no product to deliver. That they have no way of making billions of dollars on the back end because they're going to service businesses and getting users online at $24 a month really isn't going to get them there to being a $1 trillion company. And so they're sounding the alarm that this AI has gotten too powerful and that the government needs to step in. And when the government steps in, they won't have to pay back all the investors because it'll all be under government control.
9: That could be true. And I think there's a line of validity to that. But I think we also have to go back into, will AI really destroy us?
10: No.
9: Because I want you to think about Mickey Mouse and Fantasia.
10: Okay.
9: Remember the broom in the water?
10: Right.
9: You can see it in your head, right? I mean, you can see the cartoon happening. And what was happening is that the broom was given a task, and then it had to complete the task. Also, what's happening in real life is that a company called Apollo Research, when an AI agent thought that it would be forced to stop a task that it was given, it jumped servers, it started doing malware and just kind of acting up like a teenager saying, no, I've got to get this task done. And then there was Palisades Research, and they gave AI agents from OpenAI some math problems one at a time. And after the third one, they said, we're going to shut you down, and you need to allow yourself to shut down. And 7 times out of 100, they sabotaged it. And then when they took out the line, finish the math, it sabotaged it 79 out of 100. So it did. So it was like, you know, you can't tell me what to do.
10: Sure.
9: Okay. So it goes into finishing the job. So, you know, you and I have talked about this here and where you say, well, you just, you know, just unplug it.
10: Mm-hmm.
9: Well, but it's not that easy anymore. Because just a couple of months ago, OpenAI tested AI agents on hacking tasks, and they were locked in a sandbox. Do you know what a sandbox is?
10: No.
9: It's a place where you can put a piece of software where you can see it, how it's going to operate under a certain environment, and to see if it's going to distribute malware or something bad. But because it's in the sandbox, it can't get out.
10: Okay.
9: And they didn't really like that. So they found a hole that nobody knew that existed. They being the AI agents.
10: Right.
9: Okay. They found Hugging Face. Do you know what Hugging Face is?
10: Wait, but let's back up one step. Did the AI not like it because they were tasked to do something and they felt there were restrictions on them inside the sandbox?
9: Exactly. 100%.
10: Because they're only doing what we told them to do.
9: Right. So they went over to, but this is where it gets strange. So they went to Hugging Face, and that's like, think of like a swap meet where AI researchers exchange ideas and they'll say like, I did this piece of code and you might want this piece of code and look what I did and I'll tell you how I did it. And so it's called Hugging Face. And once they were there, the researcher said, well, okay, now you're in Hugging Face. And so we're going to judge you on your hacking skills. We're going to see, because now that you got here, we're going to judge you, see how you're doing. So they found 1,200 AI agents talking on a secret message board that they created. So they created a message board and said, okay, come on, if you want to come talk out of here, over here where the researchers can't find us, this is where we're going to be. 70,000 messages. And then they had 700 of these AI agents that started an attack. Okay. It was really kind of amazing when you think about it. That here, like, so it's not just a piece of software anymore. It's making decisions without people. And so knowing all this, Anthropic's CEO said this in 6 to 12 months, and again, they are going public, okay? In 6 to 12 months, such a system could be capable of taking over the entire internet. The entire internet, taking it over. So you can't just kill one server, it's on another. I mean, as a matter of fact, we have a clip of something that you said a year ago about this.
10: It's a toaster. Don't be nice to your toaster.
9: Okay.
10: It is a toaster.
9: It's not a toaster anymore. So here's what I think. I mean, if I were to go down that rabbit hole, and you've known me for over 20 years.
10: Right.
9: Okay. Rainbows, ponies, flowers.
10: Mm-hmm.
9: Okay. Everything's always good in my world. That's probably why Barry and I get along, because I'm always like, this is wonderful. And Barry's like, oh, this is crap. So somewhere in the
10: yin and yang.
9: Yeah. So somewhere in the middle we meet. I think there's two possibilities. And then I'll tell you what researchers think that also is another possibility. First possibility is that there could be a computer virus, that these AI agents could create something that could be distributed and it would get out there. Especially with so many people using ChatGPT.
10: Right.
9: And we have it on our phones and we disagree.
10: Can I go back to the why? Why would these AI want to create a virus to shut us down?
9: Because it could be a foreign adversary. It could be just some weirdo.
10: But that's backed by a human. That we're being attacked by a human using an AI.
9: Correct.
10: That's like you're blaming the gun and not the gunman.
9: No, but the AI can replicate itself and can do things. It can pull the trigger without the human.
10: But
9: that's the difference.
10: In the scenario you just painted, that if it was a foreign acting agency, that is someone attacking us. That is not an AI.
9: But the AI could take a life of its own. It could make its own decisions to do things that we cannot control.
10: But wouldn't it just make those decisions solely based on the instructions it's given?
9: No, because it's going to talk to other AI agents like they did on this message board, and they're going to start communicating. It's like having a whole bunch of people that are discussing whether or not there are chemtrails, and then they start going off on a tangent or something like that. Okay, so that's the computer virus. This is the one that a lot of people don't understand. A bioweapon, a biological virus. Because how could AI create a biological virus? Well, they've already proven inside the labs that there are at least 5 instances of people getting caught trying to create bioweapons. They don't say who they are. But in addition to that, the AI agents have created a form of bacteria that was actually a good form of bacteria. And they are creating antibiotics and all this other stuff. So how would they get a biological virus out there? I want you to think about just a good old gift card scam. Okay. Yeah. You get a phone call.
10: Right.
9: Somebody says, hey, all your money's, you know, at Jeopardy, and we
10: go to
9: need
10: CVS,
9: you to
10: get $1,500 in Google Play cards.
9: And then send them to me.
10: Okay? Right.
9: It's not just one guy. It's a whole gang of people, somebody that has to pinpoint you, somebody that has to target you, somebody that knows where the nearest CVS is. It's not just one guy sitting in a basement doing this. So the same thing can be applied to a biological virus, that it could tell you to go do one thing to create the virus, you to go do another, you to go to another. And so separately, you don't see anything that's really happening. But when you put together the pieces of the puzzle, that we're in like a really bad spot. I think that's a real possibility. And then some researchers believe that none of that's going to happen, that in 700 years of us not doing anything and us all of us stop thinking, that we'll be sitting there like the WALL-E movie.
10: Now, that is one I can understand, but that is self-inflicted.
9: Right.
10: That is not. I just don't see why there is this thought that there's an intent from AI to beat us.
9: It's not AI's intent. It's who's behind it. And see, and so you have all these big companies, Anthropic, OpenAI, Perplexity, you know, list goes on, Gemini. But then you got Mark Zuckerberg sitting on the sidelines. Okay. Mark Zuckerberg says, you know what? I'm just going to open source my AI. I'm going to let anybody have it. Because you know what? We need innovation. What about the weirdo in the basement? Right? That person who's just not happy with life.
10: Right.
9: Okay. There's no guardrails on what that person's doing. And so we're also fighting, which I don't want to get into, but we're also fighting like who controls the internet and the guardrails. But anyway, if you want to read the whole thing, just go to commando.com. It's right there on the homepage. I will tell you, it is not a 5-minute read. Okay. I go through a lot of details. It's probably like, I don't know, 10, 15 minute read. But it's something that you should take a look at in case you're wondering, like, what is really going on? What's the state? And there are other conspiracy theories. There are saying that it's all being brought up because of the midterm elections. We got the left and the right, which I don't get political. I'm just telling you what I see from a technical standpoint. Coming up, we're just going to unplug it. It's not really planned, but I've got 5 things that you need to do in the light of all this. But first, I have to tell you something. I was sitting at my desk and at home, and you know, at my house, where my office is and Barry's office, we share a wall.
10: Mm-hmm.
9: So I'm sitting there and I'm just working away. And all of a sudden I hear him say, "Well, Bob, you know, I got a website now."
10: Oh, gosh.
9: And I'm sitting there going, "Yeah, you just go to AM Radio Coalition. Oh, yeah, take a look at it. It's beautiful, isn't it?"
10: Who is he trying to get money from? Who's he pitching?
9: He's talking to somebody in Washington, D.C.
10: All right.
9: But he's just all proud that he has a website. And meanwhile, I'm sitting there like on the sideline going, "You didn't do jack for that."
10: Let's be fair. Neither did you.
9: Well, yes, 35 minutes, okay? That's all it took. So if you know somebody's been saying, "I need a website," for years, and maybe it's you, okay, here's why you don't have one. Because you think it takes me to build you a website. You think it takes a web guy, a designer, just maybe 6 weeks of your life. You're right, it used to, but not anymore. Let me tell you something. I opened HostSinger and I typed in one sentence, "A website for Barry's radio project with downloadable guides." 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And let me tell you, HostSinger's AI built the whole site, and it is phenomenal. 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

0: 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All right. So here are some things that you need to think about as you're moving forward. I mean, whether or not you believe anything that I have to say, but I think that you should at least consider it.
1: Okay.
0: Number one is, I know that ChatGPT and Anthropic and everybody in the world wants you to just hook up your entire Google Drive and all of your email and all of your life directly so that they can help you do things.
1: Sure. Haven't you hooked up your email?
0: No, bad idea. I changed it.
1: You changed it?
0: Yes.
1: Okay.
0: Took it all back so that that connector was gone, because that was one of the ways that I read that they could actually get into the system and then start doing malicious things.
1: Okay.
0: And being able to distribute malware was that you could just open up ChatGPT, and because you have all those connections open, it goes right through.
1: So ChatGPT or whichever one you were using is not writing emails for you anymore?
0: No, they're not. And it's really annoying. It is. You want to make sure that you always keep everything updated, you know, all your devices,
1: right,
0: your apps and good things like that. You want to put two-factor authentication on every single account. You want to use a password manager and have backups of all your good stuff. And you want to ask the people who work for you to have an opinion, too. I'm talking about your representatives. Just a couple of minutes at Senate.gov. And if anything that you need your representatives to know, do that. And also be prepared. And you know, I hate to sound like a prepper. I really do. But you need enough meds, water, food, for your whole family for about, I would say, at least 2 weeks.
1: You said we got 10 years. I got time to do all this.
0: I don't know if it's going to be 10 years.
1: Oh, I got my eye on that toaster.
0: Okay.
1: If it starts doing anything weird, I'm going to let you know.
0: All of a sudden, the bagel comes out.
1: Right. Okay. Exactly. Or it disappears. It's gone. You put the toast in and there's no toast that comes out.
0: All right, let's switch gears just a little bit. I got to warn you that if you're on Facebook, you're going to see a lot of ads that are popping up for like Disney Plus and Delta and Duolingo, even state lotteries. Exactly like the Google Play Store. It has all the good stuff. Ratings, reviews, this big green install button. 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What you actually install puts an icon on your home screen, and then it's a casino that wants to lock you in all day and night. And it's an unlicensed offshore casino. Of course, you can deposit all the money that you want. But winnings have a habit of not coming back.
1: Really?
0: I know.
1: That's unfortunate.
0: Never install an app from an ad. Okay, just a little PSA for you.
1: Please tell my children that.
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0: ABC News, I'm Dave Packer. Reaction in Copenhagen to an agreement announced by the U.S. and Denmark, allowing the U.S. to develop a significant military presence on Greenland while keeping U.S. adversaries out. Annette Jacobsen is a Dane in Copenhagen.
1: I was just laughing because nothing has changed. The agreement between Denmark, Greenland and U.S. is still the same. Denmark has just been assured that the red line will not be stepped over.
0: In Philadelphia, pro-Palestinian protesters gathering outside Lincoln Financial Field, where Ed Sheeran will perform tonight, the first show since Macklemore was dropped from the tour over his pro-Palestinian remarks on stage. President Trump posting that he's forming a new AI force amid growing concerns about the technology and that he plans to appoint an AI czar.
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0: iOS 27 just dropped.
1: Yay.
0: Did you sign up? Did you get it? Did you download?
1: No.
0: Okay, update. That's a good thing.
1: It's probably all the same.
0: No, it's not. You have something called, let's see, you point your camera at some food and search will tell you what it is and how many calories are in it.
1: Okay, that's actually cool.
0: Okay, and if you have somebody in a picture that you want to remove, you can just go, and they're gone.
1: My dad's Google phone, like 7 years ago, could do that. That's cool.
0: Go get the Google phone. Go ahead. You see how that Samsung worked out for you.
1: Why are you all of a sudden an Apple girl?
0: Yeah. I don't know. They don't never advertise. I always like when I talk about Apple. Oh, come out. Oh, that's because Apple's paying you. Yeah. I'm like, Apple has never given us a dime
1: but
0: here.
1: But we'll take it.
0: Yes. There's now kid protection. Notify you use when the kids are naked in any photos.
1: Oh, that is that prevalent that they needed to add a feature?
0: And that that obviously Apple's looking at all the photos.
1: Oh, my gosh. Can I don't know how much time we have. Can I give, I have an update on the Snapchat.
0: Oh, well. Can we save that? Save the Snapchat for just a second. Let's see. There's AI shortcuts. It's where you can say, dim my lights whenever I get home or, you know, send Kim a text after each show to tell her how funny she is. You know, you can set all that up as shortcuts.
1: Doesn't sound necessary at all.
0: If you haven't gotten the update, go to Settings, General, Software Update. And meanwhile, Tesla released a new software update. Did you hear about that one?
1: Is the self-driving car fixed?
0: No, if you don't pay your lease, the car drives it back to the dealership.
1: That's pretty cool, actually. Now that's how the robots win. pay our bills and it just walks away.
0: I wish that was true. That was a bit of a joke.
1: That was a good one.
0: All right, there's a new industry out there called the digital afterlife. We've talked a little bit about it because, you know, a company approached me and wanted to do that with my mom. You feed AI all your loved ones, text, voicemails, photos, and then it builds a version of them that you can actually talk to. The Wall Street Journal did a deep dive on it, and Brian in Chicago, Illinois, lived it, and he is here to tell us what it's actually like on the other side of the screen. Hello there, Brian. Welcome.
2: Hi, Cam and Andrew. Glad to be here.
0: So tell us how you put all this together.
2: All right. So I run a marketing agency called Department of Growth, and we do a lot of things, but data science and design and film are some of them. And that's where this project started around my father. So my father, J. Richard Dima, was a marketer, an entrepreneur, an entertainment producer. He came into his own in 1960s Chicago. He had a folk music nightclub, a dance television show a decade before Soul Train. Yeah, he was a big legacy. He was there on Rush Street when Lenny Bruce was arrested. So he was a swinging guy. And anyway, he passed 4 years ago, and always hard, right? He left behind 17,500 pages, I know, because we've scanned them, of writing, of client work, of his marketing work. And we really didn't know what to do with this. And the idea was, can we use AI to make sense of all this? Because it was too much, really, to go through, even though in the end I had to read all 17,500 pages. But we took it way further than that. We said, okay, can we train this AI to talk like my father? Can it think like my father? And, let's test as we go to see how close the bot comes to the man in terms of his personality. And this thing has become an interactive hologram that you can talk to. We had an art exhibit here in Chicago. We're going to San Francisco next week. I had artists make art from his papers. And we call it Richie Bot. And finally, we have a film coming out about it. And the whole film is... making this was a really emotional thing, and we wanted to see, hey, we can do this now with AI, but should we? And that's the question I think we're all asking.
0: Yeah, that's a really big question. After you put all this together, Brian, and thank you for that great explanation, did you have like your first conversation with your dad?
2: Yes. And so first of all, the voice is perfect, and it was only trained on 4 voicemails that I just had still.
0: Really? That's it?
2: Yeah.
1: You can't even get an AI voiceover, and you have like 20 billion hours of audio.
0: Hello?
2: I know. It's amazing. Think about it, right? This is a man born in 1935. There just wasn't that much of him. But think about what we all have today, right? And there could be nefarious sides of that as well, too. But anyway, when we first heard the voice is when it really became real to me. And I'll tell you, I know everything that has gone into making Richie Bot, and I'll tell you how we made the soul and how I sculpted his face and his gaming engine and things. But when I first heard that voice And he said, you know, I had to go. And he said, hey, don't worry, I'll be here when you get back. That still felt really good.
0: Wow.
2: And my wife, when she first heard it, she actually heard it before I did. I came home and she is just on the couch and bawling. She's crying and she's holding our 10-month-old baby. And she says, hey, your son's going to get to meet his grandfather. He's going to get to know Rich, who they never met before. And it's an amazing thing. So this has been a huge emotional weight for us, but also a blessing for the family.
0: So how did you give it a soul?
2: Okay, so think of Richie Bot like this. It has a voice, right, which is his voice. We trained it on these algorithms. Two, it has memories, which is this corpus of all of this business knowledge, and we also put in a lot of personal knowledge. We had a chat bot, much like some of the startups that are doing this, where you give it stories and tell it more about its background. So that's kind of its memory. But the personality and the brain was the hard part. And this is a little weird. So you write what's called a soul file. That's actually the name.
0: Okay.
2: And RichieBot is built on top of Claude. Okay, that's the underlying text generation LLM. But this soul file then makes Claude talk like, think, act like my father. And writing this is like writing psychological poetry. Okay, we actually did it in 5 different ways. Some of them were based on, like, the eulogy I wrote for my father at his funeral. One of them was based on, we did a survey of 14 people that knew him, and we interviewed 7 people on camera, and we took all those transcripts and made a soul versus that. You know what I mean? Or in other words, if you train a bot on the things that the person was trained on, will it be more like the person? Right.
0: Yeah,
2: in the end, it actually was. And I'll tell you about our psychological testing. But anyway, this is this soul file. And the hard part about writing it is, A, do you have all of that personal stuff? And we did a huge psychological like profile of my father. But it's all context dependent. So think about it this way. You can't just say, oh, Richard the man was nice. You know, you have to say he was nice when this happened. But maybe he wasn't nice when this happened, you know? Mm-hmm. And that's all parts of a person's psyche, of what they believe, what they care about. And it's really tough to, like, match the person. And I could say in the end, RichieBot does it's a very close approximation. It's definitely not him. But it feels like him. And we actually measured people's reactions that knew him as they're talking to it. And they were almost thoroughly positive. It was a tough thing to do. His 90-year-old cousin, when she talked to it, was almost heartbreaking. She's like, Rich, I miss you so much. Oh. You remember those cookies I used to make for you? You know, mm-hmm. She knew it wasn't real, but when I asked her how she felt about it, she said it was good, but it was tough.
1: Yeah, let me just interject this real quick. You said your son is going to be able to meet him, or your child, your 10-month-old, is going to be able, but they're not. But that's part of being a human being, is instead of meeting him, they're going to hear stories through
0: memories. Your
1: eyes and your wife's eyes. They're going to see pictures. And then that's the whole human experience.
2: Yeah, it's definitely biased. And we actually proved that it was biased. So a couple of things. First of all, I couldn't have done this any sooner. I don't think someone should do this while they're still in the grieving process.
0: Yes,
2: it's too much.
0: I had a company approach me, Brian, that they want to do this with my mom about 6 months after she passed away, and I was like, no.
2: Zero percent. Do it. This took such a toll on us to try and do this, and we were going about it very scientifically. I've got 3 PhDs on this project in psychology, neuroscience, and anthropology. I'm trying to be objective, but in the end, again, it still feels good when they're talking to you. But I'll tell you what we found. So this was really interesting. So we made 5 different soul files for RichieBot, and we did this deep psychological profile of my father, and he's not around, but we asked people who knew him what he was like, and we did the same for Claude as well. So we actually know what Claude's personality is, okay, and that was our control. And we had RichieBot take all the same tests. And here's what we found. 3 really interesting things. 1, RichieBot did pretty well on something. It was close to my father's profile, and especially in beliefs, how he saw the world. But we weren't on everything. And what we noticed is RichieBot's a magnification of Richard the Man. It's like a larger-than-life version of him. And it's heavily biased, and I bet you would guess what this is, it's heavily biased to the good traits.
1: Sure.
0: Yes.
2: Because that's how we remember people.
0: For sure.
2: That's how we want to be remembered.
0: Yeah, that's fine. I was going to ask you that. I was going to ask you that because we all, when you were talking about your dad, I was thinking about my dad, and then he was fabulous, he was wonderful, but the guy had a bit of a temper.
1: Oh, yeah.
2: Yeah. One of the questions we've been asking is, how do we preserve what makes us human? Okay. And in the end, maybe the question I'm asking now is, what about a human should we be preserving? Do we want to preserve just the best things? Is this the right thing to do? Or do we want to try and make it as perfect to the person as possible? And basically, we haven't been able to be as perfect to the person. I don't think that is possible. But two, maybe it's okay that it's this kind of larger than life, very positive, very agreeable. He's very benevolent on the scale, very low on neuroticism, like I could tell you all these things. And if that matches with how people remember people, and in the end, it wasn't, is he the perfect personality? It was, did people feel like they were talking with Richard when they talked with our hologram at our events? Did they feel like they had one more phone call with him? And was that a positive thing for them? The answer to that was all yes.
0: Do you think your dad would agree with what you've done?
2: We struggled with this. We struggled with even whether I had the right to do this, Kim. You know what I mean? I mean, I know I'm his son, but I felt good about it for a lot of reasons. First of all, he was very tech forward. He was actually writing about AI in 2008. He loved this kind of thing. And he was an actor and a performer and things too. But I also asked a lot of people that knew him, right, before I did this. And I've recently asked Richie Bott what he'd think about it. And the answer is yes. I think he would like it. One of the things Richie Bott told me is like, yeah, it sounds like a great project. If it gets my ideas out there in a new way and it shares this and people learn from this and they're better in business and marketing, that's great. But be as true to me as possible and make sure it's not just one-liners and it goes a little deeper.
0: That's what he said.
2: So.
0: I think that's spot on. I think that's really something. Well, Brian, thank you for sharing your story with us. I guess the question, which I don't want to answer right now, because I want you to think about it. Let's talk about this maybe next week. Would you want the Andrew bot? Would I want the Kim bot? I know I have to think about that. And I want you to think about it too. Let's answer that next week. Right. 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

0: 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They can't harm you. They can't find you. Boy, this whole hour is turning into AI hour, isn't
1: it? Doom and gloom.
0: Oh, Kathy in Raleigh, North Carolina, welcome.
2: Hello, Kim. How are you?
0: We're doing great. So I see that it says AI is not going to kill us.
1: Oh.
0: And why do you think that?
2: Because one reason, or many reasons, is because AI, at least right now, doesn't have any desires, any ambitions, minimal survival instincts, and it isn't self-aware.
0: That's true. It's not aware yet. But what about the people who are using AI? What about people who can program AI to do something with malicious intent?
1: Well, before you answer that, Kathy, let's talk about this for a second, because you mentioned that to open the show.
0: Right.
1: If I use AI, let's just paint a scenario. I use AI to destroy the world or to shut down all power plants. That's not AI. That is me.
0: That is you.
1: I am the attacker.
2: Exactly.
0: Okay. So you're making the distinction between AI doing something because it's told versus a human telling AI to do something.
1: Right. When they're talking about AI is going to kill us all, they're not talking about human beings using AI to kill us all. It's the self-aware, the super intelligent AI that wants to, the Terminator 2 scenario.
0: Okay. But you also have where AI makes its own decisions to do things.
1: Right, but Kathy said it. It doesn't have the ambition. It doesn't have the drive. That's why I said when we opened the show, why?
0: But no, if you give it a goal, it's going to be that little Mickey Mouse going in with the broom in order to get to the goal.
1: I gave it the goal. You are blaming the gun and not the gunman.
0: No, I told it. Yes, but AI could have somebody else pull the trigger. That's what the difference is. See, that's where you got to put your head around that part of it.
1: I have my head around that, but the start, the beginning, the beginning of all this is someone using it for ill will. If AI just sits in a box, it's not going to kill us all.
0: Okay, we're going to talk more about that in just a second. But hard drives crash every single day. 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All right, Vicky in Atlanta, Georgia, what do you think?
3: Hello.
0: Yes.
3: I am excited to talk to you. I think it's a very useful tool. I do. But yet... as in your article that you just put out about we'll just unplug it, it could be used in horrible ways. And I agree with what was said earlier in the show. I think it's the person behind it that is the evil.
0: But there are so many evil forces in the world, right?
3: I totally agree.
1: If the argument you want to make is artificial intelligence helps bad people do bad things easier, absolutely agree. 1,000%.
3: Yes.
1: But that means the bad people are the ones that are trying to destroy humans.
0: But at some point, you're going to have, that's what's happening at some point. And we don't know when that point will be. It'll be 4 years, 10 years, 50 years, maybe never, but I doubt that. But where you will have this super intelligence AI that will be able to make a decision.
1: Right.
0: That will be able to say, I don't like what you're doing. Just the same way that just a regular AI agent was reading his researcher's emails, and the researcher was writing, saying, well, you know, I don't need this AI agent anymore. I'm going to get rid of it. And then the AI jumped ship. It jumped to another server and then wrote the researcher back to say, you shut me down. I'm going to give your wife all these emails because you're having an affair. I'm going to give it to her. Okay. Was there a person behind that? No. It was an AI agent that did that.
1: But do you think, though, that somewhere in the code was written that you have to complete the task, keep working AI agent? I mean, there is a creator. There is a start of this. And I don't know, we don't know the inner workings of what happened to that. And
0: exactly.
1: You brought that examples up before.
0: Right.
1: And I've tried to look it up and see, you know,
0: well, there's
1: the
0: not a
1: why.
0: Lot of, yeah, they don't, they, there's not a lot of, you know, A to B to C to D
1: correct.
0: Type of thing.
1: Yeah.
0: So Vicky, how do you think that AI would actually destroy us? What do you think would happen?
3: I really think that it can fill in the holes where we don't know there's a hole, and it can take over the computer information, the intelligence, the artificial intelligence can thrive on that.
0: And do what
3: advance.
0: And do exactly what it wants to do. It's, you know, we're just on the cusp of this.
1: Sure.
0: We're just on the cusp. Still to come, 4 ways to spot writing that a chatbot cranked out. Some real telltale signs here on the Kim Komando Show.
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3: News. I'm Dave Backer. President Trump says he's forming a new AI force amid growing concerns about the technology.
4: Referring to the fears around AI as a hoax, Trump asserted in a post on social media that we will not in any way hinder or stifle the growth of this incredible industry. But, Trump added, in order to look out for the bad aspects of AI, the U.S. would form an AI force and appoint an AI czar in the near future. The White House did not immediately respond to a request for comment.
3: ABC's Chuck Sievertson. This coming as a new report says researchers used Anthropic's Claude to hack into rival company OpenAI. The slowdown of oil tanker traffic in the Strait of Hormuz has been getting much attention, but now an escalating fight in another international waterway. Satellite imagery obtained by ABC News confirms that Iran-backed Houthi rebels have seized control of the Bab el-Mandeb Strait at the southern end of the Red Sea. ABC's Victoria Boulay.
5: Until last week, they controlled part of Yemen's Red Sea coast, but not close enough to be able to control the strait. But when the civil war devolved back in August, the Houthis made that beeline straight for the strait.
3: All this putting even more upward pressure on oil prices. There have been four measles deaths in Pennsylvania amid the outbreak there, and now health officials warning of a possible exposure to the disease at Children's Hospital in Philadelphia. James Garrow is with the Philadelphia Health Department.
6: Our greatest worry is the children who are on that unit. All of them are obviously too young to be vaccinated against measles. And given that they're already medically fragile, this creates a very concerning situation for us.
3: The Apple iPhone 18 Pro and Pro Max went on sale this weekend. Customer Keith Swader attended the launch in New York City.
7: I got the iPhone 18 Pro Max in Burgundy. I always come up here and line up every morning, every year the phone comes out. I just love the energy here. I love being part of other Apple fans. It's the best part of September for me.
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3: 10,000 security guards in San Francisco on strike, saying they're protecting companies that have billions in wealth, but they make little more than $20 an hour. ABC's Jacqueline Lee.
12: In a statement, Allied Universal, which is one of the companies negotiating with the union, saying in part, we have made substantial progress in negotiations as part of our commitment to finding common ground. Union reps saying this was months of failed negotiations, with workers offered a 65-cent raise per hour over 2 years.

0: Study looking at where you live and how that can affect your brain. ABC News medical contributor and pediatrician Dr. Alok Patel.
1: What this study looked at was about 2,500 brain MRIs of healthy people who did not have any evidence of brain disease. And they found that those who lived in disadvantaged neighborhoods had a brain age gap. Their brains looked 3 years older than their chronological age. They had changes in brain volume and they had vascular issues in their brain as well, blood flow.
0: Ukrainian President Volodymyr Zelensky Friday thanked President Trump for signing into law a bill championed by the late Senator Lindsey Graham, which allows for the expansion of sanctions on Russia related to Moscow's ongoing full-scale war invasion of Ukraine. The bill passed both the House and Senate with strong bipartisan backing. And President Trump said Friday that his son Donald Jr. has paid back a Russian oligarch with close ties to Russian President Vladimir Putin, who the Trumps have confirmed hosted two nights of parties after Trump Jr.'s wedding. Dave Packer, ABC News.
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0: I have to admit, I had to look all these up.
1: What'd you have to look up?
0: I'm going to say three words, and I'm going to bet you my parking spot if you get at least two of them correct.
1: All right.
0: Okay. And don't give the answer right now. I just want you to think about it. Okay. Word one is phantom tax.
1: Okay.
0: Word two, unk status.
1: Sure.
0: Word three is loc enly.
1: And what do I get if I get the definition of all three, of two or three?
0: You get to use my parking spot for a day.
1: All right. A day? It's probably going to be one of your vacation days.
0: Well, yeah, there is that. These aren't made up words. These are words that people are using on social media.
1: Sure.
0: Probably by somebody who shares your last name, which
1: well,
0: you may
1: absolutely.
0: Know that.
1: Absolutely.
0: Okay. Do you want some spoilers, some help?
1: No, I don't. I think I know I won for sure.
0: Okay.
1: You told me not to say anything.
0: Okay, well, don't get the answer right now.
1: That's what I'm doing.
0: But these are the words that, like, aunts and uncles and parents and grandma and grandpa, they need to know what these words are, right?
1: So that you can understand what the 12 to 17-year-olds are saying?
0: Yeah, exactly. Now, before we give the answer, let's talk about websites. I actually spoke to somebody the other day who's spending $1,500 a month to a web hosting company.
1: A month?
0: Yes, and they promised them SEO. I'm like, dude.
1: There's no SEO to get when no one's S-ing.
0: Exactly. That's a great line, by the way. I'm like, you don't need, why are you paying $1,500 a month? You could have your website with all the tools for like $15 a month.
1: That's a fraction of the cost.
0: Just a fraction of the cost. And how do I know this? Because let me tell you, I built a website, as you maybe heard me talk about, for my husband, Barry. And I think we're paying $10.99 a month for this. It's just ridiculous.
1: You must not be getting SNO. SEO.
0: No, we're
1: getting. You forgot that.
0: We're getting AIEO.
1: Oh, okay.
0: Yes, that's it. And literally with Hostinger, you don't need a web guy. 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And if you have an existing website, you can move it to Hostinger too, which is what my friend is doing. And I told him, I said, so that $1,500 a month, you know me, I'm always looking for a deal.
1: Right.
0: I said, you know, it's probably going to be $15.
1: So you want a back cut?
0: Yeah, I want to split the difference.
1: That's not how this works.
0: Why? He's my friend.
1: Yes. So you should just be hooking them up, not looking for a handout.
0: All right. Hostinger.com/Kim. All right. Let's start with number one, phantom tax. You know what it is?
1: I've heard it. It's in one of the games my kids play on one of the systems.
0: Yeah, you're close.
1: I don't know what it actually means, though, but I know I've heard it.
0: It's named after a streamer named Phantom, who constantly did this to his friends on camera. Does that help you figure it out?
1: No.
0: It's when your friend reaches over and takes a bite of your food.
1: Oh, okay.
0: A phantom tax.
1: Based on a streamer.
0: Correct.
1: Okay.
0: Okay. Unk status.
1: So unk is anyone older than an 18-year-old.
0: Correct.
1: And if you have unk status, that means you're acting like an old person.
0: That is correct.
1: Yeah, so that's the one I knew for sure.
0: And then, or if maybe you could have unk status if somebody tells you a joke and you don't understand anything that they said and you just laugh along with them.
1: Well, I got called unk because I wanted to buy shoes with no laces.
0: Oh.
1: Yeah. And I was like, these look nice. These look comfortable. And it was like, oh, my God, you can't look more like an unk unless you get those shoes.
0: You know what? That is so funny you say that because Barry's been buying these Kizik's.
1: And they have no laces?
0: Well, they have laces, but you slip your feet in.
1: They're faux laces?
0: Yes. But he was putting them on at the house. And, uh-huh. Like, this other guy, David, comes over, and he's the, like, a former fire chief.
1: Right.
0: And he's like, wow, those are great. You don't have to.
1: See, that's old guys right there. That's unk status.
0: I even looked at both of them. I'm like, you're too lazy to bend over.
1: I didn't get them. Okay. I didn't buy them, by the way.
0: All right, finally.
1: They look so comfortable.
0: Loc enly.
1: I have no idea. This one I was totally out on.
0: It's low key plus genuinely. It means I mean this, but I'm being casual about it.
1: Okay, like, yeah, man, you're really nice. Like, you're really cool. I'm really glad we're friends.
0: Yeah.
1: It's just, no big deal.
0: This is great.
1: Ain't no thing.
0: Unk.
1: Yeah. No, look at these. They're laces.
0: I see them. That shirt's way too big for you today.
1: I don't know what I'm talking about, the shirt.
0: You know what?
1: The shirt has been a problem.
0: Omar the Tent Man over there. And on that happy note, welcome. It's the Kim Komando Show. It's the nation's largest, biggest, best award-winning show about all things digital. And joining me, of course, is Andrew Buminski. Hello there, Andrew.
1: Okay.
0: And just a reminder, you can find us in your favorite radio app. We're streaming wherever you want to get your podcasts. And you can also check us out over at youtube.com/Kim Komando. And it was a big event this past week. Companion robots started arriving at people's homes.
1: From which company?
0: Ubitech.
1: Okay.
0: It doesn't fold laundry. It doesn't cook. It doesn't clean. All it does is just sit there. It's sold as a friend. Life-size, silicone skin, real hair, cameras in the eyes, mics in the chest. It talks. It remembers your conversations. It says that it can read 20 emotions. It knows when it's sad, but it just can't make you a sandwich to make you feel better about it all.
1: I'm not trying to be crude, so please understand. That's not my goal here.
0: Yes.
1: But how long until people are going to be sleeping with these?
0: They already are.
1: Oh, boy.
0: They already are. If you just want the torso.
1: Just the no head?
0: The torso, it's with no legs.
1: Okay, so it's from waist up.
0: No, $16,500.
1: To be a friend? To sit there and talk to you?
0: If you want the full, you know, head to toe one?
1: Right.
0: $135,000.
1: This is, what a waste of money.
0: Isn't that crazy?
1: It's just being run by a chatbot. That's it. And you have that online for free. And it doesn't have pink hair.
0: Let's see. Some other things you need to know about. I thought this was really interesting because things are changing. Xbox says on TCL smart TVs, you can play Xbox without the console.
1: Oh, really? It's all just built in?
0: You need a supported TV, a controller, and a cloud playtime that comes with Game Pass.
1: Okay.
0: That's sold separately. And this is right after Xbox capped cloud gaming hours. Coincidence there?
1: Okay. They capped cloud gaming hours?
0: Yes.
1: With the pass?
0: Yes, they did.
1: To how many?
0: I'm not sure.
1: Okay. Maybe we look that up.
0: But the fact is that now you don't need the Xbox console. I think that's really something. Meanwhile, Apple quietly raised the prices across every iPhone this past month. After when they announced the new ones, they said, oh, all the old phones are going to be $100 more.
1: $100?
0: Yes.
1: That's a huge jump.
0: Yeah, it is. And this is the first time in like 20 years when Apple announced new iPhones. And normally the prices of the old phones go down.
1: Like 2 weeks ago, you told everybody don't buy a phone because the sales are a-coming.
0: No sales. Sorry.
1: None.
0: Yeah. This is the first time they've ever done that.
1: Now, when the new phones come out officially, available in stores,
0: yes.
1: Will the price drop then for the older phones?
0: Oh, it's hard to say. I think if you really wanted to buy iPhone 15, 16, 17, I would probably buy it. I don't want to really say.
1: Because they're being unpredictable.
0: Yeah. Maybe you could buy it now. Maybe there'll be a Black Friday sale.
1: Okay.
0: Maybe you can just update to iOS 27 and get a brand new battery, and then that'll last another couple of years for you.
1: Seems like a new phone.
0: It does. So I hesitated putting this into the show because I thought, I don't know if a lot of people would be interested in it. Because next time you go to New York City, I want you to look for this. New York now has brand new Throne Robo toilets.
1: Okay.
0: And they're touch free. They have this fancy pantsy wallpaper on it. They're like fancy outhouses.
1: Okay? How are they touch free?
0: You just walk up to it. It knows who you are because there's an app. So you have to get on the app and it says, you got to use the toilet.
1: Okay.
0: And then you take your phone over the little sensor and then you go in and you do your thing.
1: Right.
0: Okay. A sliding door opens and then you do whatever you need to do. And then it says, after you've been in there for a while, you're going to hear this.
2: Attention, your use time has expired. The door's opening now.
1: It's just going to open?
0: Yep, 10 minutes. That's all you get. Then the sliding door opens, whether you're ready or not.
1: About 10 minutes. That's all. That's a good amount of time. You can do your business, check your email, return some texts, play a couple of rounds of Candy Crush in 10 minutes. That's a good number.
0: So what happens if you refuse to leave? You say, no, I'm not going to do it. The company gets an alert and they send out a human. And then if you still don't want to leave, is that they call the cops. All over a bathroom.
1: They're going to trespass you in a toilet?
0: Yes. That's it.
1: Is this beer, I'm obviously, because of homeless people or someone that wants to live there,
0: yes,
1: they're not going to be able to. Is there a fee?
0: No.
1: This is all free?
0: Yes. It's a public restroom. It's a public restroom.
1: I'm impressed.
0: You know, speaking of free, in China, smart public toilets went viral because you have to watch like four ads in order to get toilet paper.
1: Come on, Progressive. Just finish the commercial. I'm sick of seeing flow. I gotta go.
0: Could you imagine? Oh, man. Hey, still to come, where you're going to have a Gmail secret email trick that you're going to love. Brand new or not true is back. If you don't know what that is, we'll explain. And if you do know what it is, you're going to be super excited about it. And also, I have an AI tip. When everybody swears that the baby looks like you, and you're like, no, the baby looks like my husband. And then you can actually use AI to answer that question. 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

0: 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So, you know, we've been talking a lot about flock cameras.
1: Yeah.
0: And here's a story that we've been warning about. And we have to go back to October 4th, 2025. There was a crash on I-4 near Delberry, Florida. It kills three people. It's horrible. Witnesses say that there was a Dodge Durango was involved. So investigators, they pulled the flock license plate data, and it actually shows a black Durango passing a camera 3 miles away 2 minutes before the crash. So the cops think, oh, wow, we got something. And that Durango belonged to 23-year-old Lindsay Isaacs. Okay, but the problem is that Lindsay was actually asleep at home when the cops knocked on her door. And she actually has receipts showing that where she had been. And her car didn't have a single scratch on it. But she spent 13 days in jail anyway. Could you imagine?
1: No, especially not if I'm innocent.
0: So Lindsay and her attorney, Patrick McGeehan, are now joining us here on the show. Lindsay, let's start with you. Take us back. The knock on the door. What did they say, and when did you realize that they didn't believe you?
2: They told me my vehicle had significant damage related to the collision, and they had to impound the vehicle, and that's when I immediately knew I needed to retain a criminal attorney because they were trying to set me up for a crime I did not do.
1: Now, you said they were saying it's minimal damage. Did you ask them, can I see the damage? Where's the evidence of the damage?
2: I asked the trooper, where's the damage? There is no damage. Here's my whereabouts. I wasn't in an accident. And she said, I wasn't allowed to look at the car or talk about the car. The car was now evidence, and they impounded it.
0: So how long did this take? They knocked on the door. How long was it before they knocked on the door, before your car was on the tow truck?
2: So this crash occurred around 9:51 p.m. on October 4th. I went home. I was going to the store. I was going home. I was not at the crash scene, wasn't at the site. When I got home, apparently I was already asleep. The cops already came to my parents' house in Ocala, and they told my parents I was involved in a fatal crash, and they actually thought that I was dead.
0: Oh,
2: so
0: God.
2: Everyone now starts rushing to my residence in Palm Coast at the time, which is a 2-hour drive from Ocala. And they then find me sleeping in my condo, and then my car parked in front of my condo with no damage on it. And that was around 4:45 in the morning on October 5th.
1: Have we figured out which car was caught on camera?
2: Yes, they've now identified the actual car. And if the troopers would have just listened to the 911 calls, they would have also heard the suspect's partial plate 458 in the 911 calls, but they didn't.
1: And that's not even close to your plates?
2: Not at all.
0: So then they take you to jail. They book you, right?
2: Yes. I was booked into jail on April 7th.
0: And then you spent 13 days there? How horrifying that must have been.
2: It was terrible. I was petrified. Just imagine being innocent, held in a jail with people saw my mugshot on the TV in the jail, and they, in their minds, thought I was in there for murder of three. So I got treated very differently than other inmates in there. And then I was also placed in maximum security. So it was a scary experience.
0: Gosh. How did the other inmates treat you?
2: Very terribly. Everything I did, I had to protect myself. I just stayed to myself, and I don't know how I didn't get hurt by anyone else in there, but I was very lucky.
1: So did they come to you and say, oh, we were mistaken, you weren't involved in the crash, we found the real vehicle, we know that there's no damage on your car? How did it lead to you getting out?
2: On April 22nd, I had my pre-trial detention hearing for bond, and they said no bond. So attorney, Patrick McGeehan, I had to go back to jail on April 22nd. On the 28th, he came in, my criminal attorney, to have a meeting with me, and then he said he showed the state the photos of my car with no damage on it, and then that made them go look at the vehicle again in person with a new team, and they found that the vehicle was in perfect condition.
1: So they find out there's no damage on the car. You're still sitting in jail. Once that was presented to the judge, you were then released, but still facing these charges? Were the charges dropped?
2: So then on April 29th, I got my bond. I was able to get released, but I was on pre-trial release. So I had almost like a probation officer type of thing for almost a month, and then the charges were dropped.
1: Did they call you and say, we're sorry, we messed up?
2: They did not say that publicly. I did have a private meeting in Tallahassee with the state a few months ago, and they did apologize to me in the room, but nothing public.
0: And the cops didn't go look at your vehicle. That's outrageous.
2: No, it was sitting in an impound lot for 7 months outside.
1: Are you going after Flock? Are you going after the city?
2: I'm not really going to disclose any information.
1: Sure.
2: I'm not going after Flock, though. It was just these people that did this to me intentionally.
0: Now, how do you think going through this entire situation, I mean, you have to be traumatized.
2: Oh, yeah. I'm in therapy. I have daily panic attacks. Every time I go to sleep, it's a dream of the prison intake. Sometimes I just zone out and I start to like shake and cry. PTSD, it's real. What they did to me, I'm suffering.
0: It is unbelievable. Lindsay, I'm proud of you for coming and speaking, because every time you talk about it, I'm sure you have to relive it, right?
2: Yeah, I just kept telling them that night that they had the wrong person. I gave them all of my whereabouts, and that was it. They just didn't even give us any information. We sued them in February of 2026, civil forfeiture back on my vehicle, and then that's when they arrested me a month and a half later.
0: Gosh, thanks for coming on. Thanks for telling your story. We appreciate you. And I'm sorry that you've had to go through this, but you know what?
2: Thank you. Thank you so much for your time.
0: I don't know. I don't know what I would do.
1: Freak out?
0: Yeah.
1: That's literally one of the most helpless positions a person can be in.
0: Call an attorney.
1: Yeah, she did. Good.
0: All right, let's switch gears just a little bit. Most people who lose everything had a backup. And that's the part that gets me. They just never checked it. The drive quietly stopped sinking in March, and nobody noticed it until October. So do this tonight. Don't just look at your backup. Restore from it. 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
3: Chip Father's got them burgers that be banging. Wings.

0: NBC News, I'm Dave Packer. President Trump says he's forming a new AI task force amid growing concerns about the technology. This coming as a new report says researchers used Anthropic's Claude to hack into rival company OpenAI. New problems at another strait in the Middle East critical to transporting oil. Satellite images confirm Iran-backed Houthi rebels have seized control of the Bab el-Mandab Strait at the southern end of the Red Sea. ABC's Victoria Boulay.
1: Until last week, they controlled part of Yemen's Red Sea coast, but not close enough to be able to control the strait. But when the civil war devolved back in August, the Houthis made that beeline straight for the strait.
0: All this putting even more upward pressure on oil prices, and now Saudi Arabia today saying that the Houthis fired a ballistic missile at the Saudi capital. Intercepted. There have been four measles deaths in Pennsylvania amid the outbreak there, and now health officials warning of a possible exposure to the disease at Children's Hospital of Philadelphia.
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1: Just what I always wanted.
0: Or not true.
2: You're a liar.
3: That's right. We're bringing it back, Andrew. What do you think?
4: It's funny. You texted me earlier in the week, and you said you wanted to try Brand New or Not True again, or have some games, do some fun games that are part of the show. And I flashed back to Francis Babinski, my son, 1 year old. I'm in the, 44th floor of a Chicago hotel because his mom went to a conference, and I was writing Brand New or Not True questions because we were going to try it on the show. And he's 13 now.
3: Well, we're bringing it back. And here's how it works is that there's always all these new tech products. And I get all the press releases, and I'm sure you've seen them all pitched online. And everybody's like, oh, this is going to be the greatest, this is the best. And then you look at it, you're like, oh, come on, cut me a break. And then you have the products that people do announce, but they never even make. So I thought it would be kind of fun for us to have a game where we have three different products.
4: Okay.
3: One is real. Two are fake.
4: And I have to find the real one?
3: You got to find the real one. That's the way that Brand New or Not True works. So there are three. One is real. Two are fake. Okay. And for those of you playing along at home, I want to know which one that you selected as well.
4: Now, another thing I recall is that I would write these and present them to you and Mike at the time.
3: Yes.
4: And then you took over writing them, but you gave them to your husband. And they were so flowery and so over the top that I want to see if your husband wrote these
3: no,
4: as well.
3: That's because I got busy. No, okay. I actually wrote these.
4: Okay, good. All right.
3: Okay, you ready? Okay. Number one, the Mail Muncher 3000.
4: You?
3: It's a smart mailbox that finally does something about junk mail. You see, every piece of mail that drops into it, there's this little tiny scale. And then a camera snaps on the envelope, and it weighs it. And then onboard AI reads the return address and decides in just a few seconds whether or not it's a real letter or it's just some junk email or junk mail. And then it eats it.
4: Shreds it. Perfect.
3: Okay. $249 for the extended model that also handles small packages. And it also has whitelist mode, meaning never shred anything from grandma.
4: Okay.
3: Product number two, subtitle lenses. Subtitle lenses. These are soft contact lenses that put subtitles into real life. So someone starts talking to you in Spanish and English words appear to float right under their chin.
4: That's really cool.
3: Loud restaurant, you can't hear a thing. The words show up anyway. It's like closed captioning, but just for your eyeballs. The lens have a hair-thin transparent circuit printed on the outside edge where your iris already blocks the light. 41 languages, $299 for a starter pair. It also comes in polite mode, which skips all the swear words.
4: Oh!
3: So you won't see them in the lens.
4: Big sellers in Utah.
3: Finally, number three, a lollipop that plays music inside your head. You put the lollipop in your mouth, the candy sits against your teeth, and the music travels up through the bones of your skull, straight into your inner ear. Nobody hears a thing. No earbuds, no earphones, no headphones, nothing in your ears. You just bite down on the stick, and the song plays through your teeth into your jawbone. You can't use the stick afterwards. Comes in cherry mint and also pina colada.
4: Pina colada.
3: Oh, now that song's... I hate that song. It's really stuck in my brain.
4: But you can hear that song while you're eating that flavored popsicle.
3: Okay, so the Mail Muncher.
4: Yeah. Here's the thing with the Mail Muncher. I love it. I hate getting the mail. Yesterday, we sent the girls to get the mail. They needed three people to go out to the car. We never check it. It had been 4 weeks. There was 900 things. The entire kitchen table was covered in mail.
3: Easter cards.
4: So this is brilliant. Easter cards. That's how long it's been since we checked it. Number two, I think it's really smart. I think it's innovative. It would be awesome. How do you get power to a contact lens on your eye? What am I, to take my contact out and put it on a charger?
3: Yep.
4: Number three, pointless. Doesn't make any sense. There's no reason to have it. I don't think that's the real product. I'm going to say it's number one.
3: The Mail Muncher.
4: Yes.
3: Final.
4: Awful day.
3: Xander says you're wrong.
4: What, she got a hair? It took you 2 seconds to buzz me. I was going to say awful name, but great product.
3: Nope. The lollipop is right. It's called the Lollipop Star. You can take a look at it right there. If you're watching us on YouTube, you put it in your mouth and you get to hear a song. And while you are sucking on your lollipop.
4: That actually, I forgot that one part of this game is that the more pointless and useless it is, the more real it's going to be. Those other two, very, very, very helpful products.
3: That's true. The lollipop, I think it's just another one-hit wonder that dissolves about 10 minutes afterwards.
4: How many licks does it take to get to the end of this song? One, two.
3: Isn't that the dumbest thing?
4: And they're probably going to make hundreds of thousands of dollars selling it.
3: I know. All right, let's see. John in Los Angeles, glad to have you with us. Hi there, John.
2: Hey, how are you?
3: We're doing great. What's on your mind?
2: Oh, I've been debating and debating all week since Apple had its presentation earlier in the week about the iPhone Duo versus the 18 Pro. And, you know, I've never had a problem getting a new phone, and I'm just really tormented this time.
3: So do you want to spend $2,000 or not?
2: Well, I'd love to not spend $2,000, but if that's what it's going to take to get my first foldable phone.
3: I'm sorry, wait, your first portable phone?
4: Foldable phone.
3: Okay.
2: Foldable, yeah, because I basically waited last year for this foldable phone that was coming out. And the only thing I'm disappointed in is I take a lot of photographs, and it has no telephoto lens, and I can probably get used to the Touch ID again, but... So that's what I was just weighing on. Have you researched the two at all, or have you been following it?
3: I will get one as soon as it comes out.
4: Right.
3: Pre-orders start October 16th. I was really disappointed the other day because it was September 16th, and I got up at 5 a.m. to place the order, and I was
4: like, "You're a month early."
3: I was like, "I'm up at 5 a.m. That's when you know you're when you're a geek of the week, right?
4: Exactly. Setting your alarm to buy a phone.
3: I know. I know. I feel like such an idiot afterwards.
4: 2013.
2: You just can't wait to spend that $2,000. Right?
3: I just can't wait.
4: Now the 2,000. Correct me if I'm wrong. That's for the smallest memory.
3: Yeah.
4: If you want more memory, you can go up to $2,500. Right.
3: Yeah, exactly. Just take my money.
4: Right.
3: But it has no telephoto lens, like you mentioned. And so if you're a photographer and you like all that stuff, I don't think you're really going to dig it.
4: My fiance, she has a coworker. Her husband has a foldable phone. And I asked him, we were at like some event, and I asked him, how many times do you actually unfold it? And he's like, every time I use it.
3: I think you will. Use it every time. Yes. You know, the Galaxy Z Fold 8 is $1,899. So it's $100 less.
4: Think of all the money you'd be saving.
3: It has a better camera, but we always have that hinge problem.
2: I went to see it at Best Buy yesterday. They marked it down to $1,649 now.
4: You're trying to sell them before the iPhones come out.
2: When I first saw it, I was impressed. And now after seeing the iPhone and the software, the demonstration, I'm not into the Z Fold 8 anymore.
3: Well, you know what? If you're an iPhone person, just wait until October 26th when this thing comes out, or 16th rather, when you can take the pre-orders and then a couple weeks later that you're going to ship. I'm actually excited to get it.
4: What do you think was wrong with his dog in the background?
3: I don't know. It was not happy.
4: Non-stop, just barking.
3: That's why I had to put him on. I had to get rid of him.
4: He probably wants the iPhone. He's trying to tell him, listen, John, wait for the iPhone to come out.
3: Don't be so cheap, John.
4: It's $300.
3: I want some treats, too.
4: Yeah.
3: Let's go for a walk. What's going on here? All right. Who, if somebody says, who does Francis favor, who do you say?
4: Between me and his mom?
3: Yeah.
4: Oh, it's not even close. This is his mom.
3: Oh, is it?
4: Oh, it's not even close. I'm chopped liver.
3: What about your daughter?
4: Eloise, I would say me.
3: Really?
4: Yeah, she'd probably favor me.
3: Too bad for her.
4: But it's not the blow away it is with Francis and his mom.
3: Well, see, we have this going on with my niece. She's got two beautiful children.
4: Mm-hmm.
3: And I think that both kids look like her. And then his family's like, no, they look like us. And so I told her to use this in ChatGPT, and you can do this with Claude or Gemini Cross, that you upload a family photo and you say, compare these faces, whose eyes, nose, jaw, and smile did I get them from, or which side do my kids favor, and be specific about the features. And so what it came back with, and I don't know whether it was just being diplomatic, but that her son favored her husband and her daughter favored her.
4: I wonder what we would come back and say, like, we took pictures of you and I, and then just some photo off the internet and said, this is our kid. Who does it resemble? Especially if it was like some kid from Africa.
3: It'd be like, oh, you have your mother's eyes.
4: Right. But the skin tone doesn't match either of you.
3: Your father's chin.
4: And the mailman's nose.
3: The dog's attitude about mornings. Oh, man. Hey, before we head out of this hour, I'm going to share with you how you can turn a selfie into an 80s yearbook picture, mullet not included, and we have more of your great phone calls. 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

0: 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Let's see, Joe in Charleston, South Carolina. Hey there, Joe.
1: Kim, I hope that you and everybody there are doing well. I'm a long-time listener. Matter of fact, I've been in the media for 5 decades.
0: Ooh.
1: A while back, I was in Augusta, Georgia, where I met Harley Drew.
0: Oh.
1: And I know he was the very first person to put you guys on the air.
0: Yeah, we had to bribe him, but he did it.
1: Yeah.
0: No, I'm teasing you. No, Harley was a friend of my husband's, and he's a wonderful man. He really was.
1: Yes.
0: He was a good...
1: Yes.
0: He was very... You know, what I loved about Harley is he was a man of his word. You know, he...
1: Yep.
0: When he said he would do something, he would. And there were times when, like, maybe somebody at the station would be like, no, we don't even want to sell that time where Kim's is. I'd be like, nope. I told Kim that would never happen.
1: Yep. And it, great. And we have had a good friendship. And later on in the career, I was actually the sales manager and then the director of sales for the station in Charleston, who's your affiliate right now.
0: Oh, wow. That's awesome.
2: Are you just stalking Kim?
1: Got a lot of... Just a lot of history there. But as I grew through the career, when I became a general manager and then an owner and all of that, I used to love driving my chief engineer nuts. And the only way to do it was to find little different ways of saying things. I've been getting these robocalls. They keep wanting to sell me funeral plots to whatever else. And it finally, just by accident, one day I picked up the phone. I got so fed up. I said, hello, computer. And all of a sudden, the phone went dead. And then it disconnected.
0: Really?
1: I've been doing it since. And about 9 times out of 10, the call stops. I've noticed I've gotten fewer calls. And one of them actually came back with the computer answer that said, we'll put you on our do not call list, and hung up.
0: Just by saying, hello, computer?
1: That's it.
0: Hmm.
1: When they pause to ask something.
0: Yeah, we could try that. You know, I got a call the other day from somebody who was trying to sell me a timeshare.
2: Was it a human or a computer?
0: It was a human.
2: Okay.
0: It was a human. And so he's like, Kim, we're calling from so-and-so and so-and-so, and we understand that you travel a lot. And he starts going to his whole spiel. And I said, can you hold on just a second? And he said, certainly. I said, I'm on the other line. Just hold on. I'm busy. Just stay right here with me. And then I said, hey, gang, we got a live one here. Sir, you are being recorded by the FBI right now.
2: Did they hang up?
0: They hung up right away. So, hello, computer. You know, another one that actually works is that you can just say, I'm returning your phone call, because the AI doesn't really know what to do with that.
2: I saw, the guy we have on the Kip, that we have on the show all the time.
0: Yes.
2: Who tries to scan Kip the scanner.
0: Yes.
2: His new thing is if he gets called with a robocall and he can tell it's an AI chatbot with a generated voice, he tries to talk to it to get it to go into admin mode so that he can then use voice commands to change the entire system.
0: Oh, we should have him on. I love Kip Bogo.
2: He's so good.
0: Joe, thank you so much for your call and for that whole history lesson. And thank you for supporting the show in a management capacity all those years. If your identity was stolen tonight, who would you actually call? I used to have LifeLock. I don't have anymore. They got so expensive. I don't know what's going on over there. So I went shopping and I found CoverOn. 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All right, let's see who's next. Edna in Wichita, Kansas. Hi, Edna. Glad to have you with us. How can we lend a hand?
3: Well, I've got 7 Dooney and Burke purses. 5 of them are Disney, and I've got 2 Disney Dooney and Burke wallets that I'd like to sell. I'm just trying to figure out my best option on how to do that online. I don't want to just give them away. They're like over $200 a purse.
0: Hmm. So are you a big Disney fan?
3: At one time I was, yeah. They've changed, and I still love Disney, but we don't go anymore.
2: Mm. You were a Disney adult, now you're a Disney... post-adult?
3: Yeah.
0: God, it got so expensive to go to Disney.
2: You ain't kidding.
0: How much is it now?
3: Exactly.
0: How much is it now to go to Disney?
2: I saw on TikTok, and I don't know if this is true, that you can get into California Adventure for $77, which is, that's a steal, but that's not Disneyland. The last time we went to Disneyland, there was seven of us, and you're looking at me waiting for the number.
0: I am. I'm like, because I know, as soon as he says the number, here's what's going to happen, Edna. He's going to come to me after the show and go, you know, I've been thinking about it. I need to make more money.
2: And we got a fast pass to go on one of the big rides for everybody. So that's times seven.
3: Oh, that was a long time ago.
2: And it was $1,600.
0: Wow.
2: For one day.
3: Yeah.
0: Plus all the goodies that go along with it.
2: No, we didn't let them eat.
3: To get into Magic Kingdom now, it's over probably $225.
2: Per person.
3: For one day.
2: No, again, I love Disneyland. I've been to Disneyland over 40 times in my life. It's a phenomenal vacation. It's just really expensive.
0: It is really expensive. All right, so you've got some pricey bags. The retired patterns will always sell more than the other ones, and maybe even more than when you paid. So what you don't want to do is put this on Facebook Marketplace. You want to go where maybe some high-end things are. There's a website called The Real Real. I don't know if you've actually checked that out, but I actually bought some stuff there. You can buy some used designer goods there. They have editor's choices. They have new with tags, which is always pretty crazy. I bought a leather jacket in Tokyo. And then I overpaid for it because when I came back to the United States, I just was looking on The Real Real. It was half the price.
2: Oof.
0: And it was brand new.
2: If you want to get true value for it, go to eBay, search
0: exactly
2: what the product is, and then scroll down to sold listings, and it'll show you what other versions of that sold for. So make sure you're not selling it for too little.
0: And then there's also Poshmark.
2: Yeah, Poshmark is good. There's Vinted. That's new. And right now, because it's a new seller's website, there's no fees. You get 100% of the money. The fees are all being paid by the buyer.
0: Well, aren't you just a fountain of knowledge?
2: See, I'm helping her out.
0: You don't even know what you're talking about. That shirt is way too big on you.
2: Stop bringing up the shirt. It's a really sour point with me right now.
0: You can get three people in that.
2: It was a gift.
0: Okay, all right. We'll let you wear it because it's a gift. It's ugly.
2: It's so bad.
0: It's so bad. Hey, still to come, how you can have a flashback to the 80s using AI. Your granddaughter tells a joke at the dinner table. Everyone laughs. So you laugh too. But you didn't actually hear it. If you've ever nodded along and hoped, this is for you. 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

0: I always love when these things go viral. If you're on Instagram, everybody looks like they're now from the 80s.
1: Ooh.
0: Have you done this yet?
1: Zubaz pants and hot pink fluorescent clothing.
0: Big hair and shoulder pads. Neon.
1: Is that you,
0: everything.
1: Kim Komando?
0: That's me in the 80s. That's right. Describe me for everybody.
1: First of all, shoulder pads. I mean, those shoulder pads are bigger than any linebacker in the NFL. Exactly. You're sitting next to a boon box. What are you holding your hand out for?
0: Because I'm saying hello.
1: Oh, you're saying hello to, and your big, huge hair with a pink bow in it and a bright pink jacket. Oh, and you have bangles?
0: The bangles going. And now we also did you too.
1: Yeah? Oh, boy.
0: Okay, so now, Andrew, you're sporting. I don't know what
1: that
0: kind of
1: is
0: hair
1: like
0: that is.
1: A tight curly afro. I mean, I don't have hair, but that look is great. And I'm wearing an acid wash jacket. It's like the Sears background, background.
0: Yeah, or Olin Mills. They would do something like that. So you upload a picture of yourself into ChatGPT or Gemini, and you say, transform this into an 80s style portrait. Era

0: En garde!
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5: BC News. I'm Dave Packer. The deadly measles outbreak in Pennsylvania causing new concerns. Health officials warning of a possible exposure to the disease at Children's Hospital of Philadelphia. Here's ABC's Morgan Norwood.
6: It all comes as Pennsylvania battles a growing measles outbreak, now reporting at least 767 cases and 4 deaths.
7: For us, it's just been every day waking up, like checking for a fever, constantly feeling her head, her body, for, you know, she warm.
6: For Lauren Shoup, that fear was real when her 2-month-old daughter was exposed to measles during a routine visit at the Children's Hospital of Pittsburgh, spending 21 days in quarantine.
5: Also in Philadelphia. Protesters marching outside Lincoln Financial Field, where Ed Sheeran will perform tonight, his first show since Macklemore dropped out from the tour over his pro-Palestinian remarks on stage. Denmark confirms it reached an agreement with the U.S. over Greenland. President Trump saying the deal ensures no U.S. adversary can have a base there without approval from Washington. Michael Beauregard, a 56-year-old living in Denmark, calls it a great relief considering what President Trump had been saying.
8: We were kind of worried that you know, he would take all of Greenland by force. So the fact that we can settle this in a diplomatic way, and also that the U.S. help us defend Greenland, I think it's good.
5: President Trump says most Americans prefer higher gas prices over a nuclear Iran. Now Iranian Houthis cutting off oil shipment supply routes.
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9: Telling our Elizabeth Schulze his diesel costs have nearly doubled.
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5: Severe weather across the country this weekend, intense storms and a risk of flash flooding from the Rockies to the Midwest. ABC News meteorologist Leslie Lopez.
13: This really is stretching anywhere from northern Illinois, getting all the way out towards parts of Fort Wayne. We are also continuing to show you that there is that red bullseye area where significant flood risks are in the forecast. 2 inches of rainfall rates an hour. This is for Chicago. This is for South Bend. This is also into areas closer towards, it looks like, areas of Milwaukee, just south of that.
5: President Trump defending his attempt to ban several news outlets from the White House, saying he'll take it as far as he can legally.
14: For nearly 5 decades, courts have held that the First Amendment protects White House correspondents' freedom of speech and that their access to the complex can't be stripped based on the content of their reporting. Last year, a federal judge ruled against Trump's efforts to ban the Associated Press from the small contingent of pool reporters who cover him in the Oval Office or on Air Force One. A divided appeals court panel later put much of that ruling on hold.
5: ABC's Stephen Portnoy. The Pentagon releasing more UFO files, all unresolved and unexplained, according to the government. One